0: about it so far over the course of the past hour. I like the Spurs, as does Stuart. Stuart Kovats, our producer, and of course, Josh Jacobs. Josh, who you got tonight?
1: You know, I'm kind of, I'll go the other way. I think OKC is going to pull it off.
0: So you like the Thunder at home. Look, it is difficult to bet against or to go against the NBA champs playing at home in a game seven. I like the Spurs because I feel like this is going to be Wemby's coming out party, and I feel like the defense that San Antonio has played over the course of the past three or four games has been stifling, even in the loss. And I think that SGA having trouble getting the basketball in his hands is something that has really been hurting the Thunder. So we'll see, though, and we'll keep you posted on that. And right now, I want to talk a little bit about college football. And when you're talking about college football, right now you're talking about Texas Tech and Texas. And Joey McGuire, one of my favorite guys of all time, responding to Steve Sarkisian, who was giving him a hard time himself, right? And I was able to attend the Big 12 spring meetings. I do a lot of college football and college basketball for the Big 12. And I call a lot of games on ESPN or NBC. And so I get to go to those events. And it was pretty cool. Everybody was there. And you knew Joey McGuire was going to speak on Thursday. And there was a lot of curiosity around what was he going to say? How was he going to respond? Let's take a listen to exactly what Joey McGuire had to say. Again, this was on the heels of Steve Sarkisian not necessarily pointing out, but saying that if Texas were to play, he mentioned these other teams in Texas, specifically Texas Tech, I would think he's talking about. Certainly Joey McGuire thought that, that they would be able to beat him with their twos and threes. Let's take a listen to Joey McGuire's response.
2: We got our butts kicked the last time we played him. We're 1-1 against Texas since I've been there. And I said, there's no way they're talking about us, because Sark's a pretty tough guy. His teams are really tough. And I would think that if he was talking about us, that he would call us out. Like, he wouldn't just say, you know, just kind of this comment of, well, there's another team in our state. And so I guess he was talking about us. So I've actually talked to Keith Patterson and I've talked to G.J. Kenny, and they're willing to take our games, and Abilene Christian will go to Texas State. We'll buy our contract out of Abilene Christian. I'm sure, because Texas has got a lot of money, they can buy their contract out. But I do know there's a lot of Red Raiders that will help them buy that contract out if they don't want to, and they can come to Lubbock week one, and you know, we can figure out if their twos and threes can win this conference.
0: Okay, I'm a huge fan of Joey McGuire. That was complete rubbish, in a sense that there is no way that game would ever happen. And let me tell you why. And I'm not breaking any news here, but if you're not that close to college football, that is an impossible situation for so many reasons. But the first of which is that Texas plays Ohio State in week two of their college football season. So the idea that they would take away a game against Texas State, when Joey McGuire talks about G.J. Kenny, that's who he's talking about. He's talking about Texas State. And Keith Patterson's the head coach of Abilene Christian. That's who Texas Tech plays. But to think that Steve Sarkisian would go ahead and say, yep, you know what? Let's go ahead and play a Texas Tech team that was in the college football playoff, the 12-team college football playoff, right? That is a circumstance that would never, ever show itself. Now, as much as this would be so exciting for us, and I was surprised at how many people really kind of bought into it. There was a lot of buzz around this, and it really had legs. And I got to give Joey McGuire a ton of credit, because out of this was born this, wow, Joey McGuire and Texas Tech, they are tough. They will play anybody, anywhere, anytime. Okay. But it's inconceivable that they will play Texas Tech in week one of the college football season. And I love how he said, I talked to Stephen Jones. And in talking to Stephen Jones, he expressed to me that the World Cup will be out of Jerry World by then. Stephen Jones, of course, with the Cowboys. And so we could play it there. We could play it in Arlington at the most beautiful stadium in the NFL and in college football on this Saturday, September 5th, if this game were to take place. Steve Sarkisian would be a fool to take him up on this offer. In a world where we live in, okay, who did you beat? When did you beat him? How did you play him? Do you think there is any chance of Texas taking on Texas Tech before they play Ohio State and then a few weeks later dive into their SEC schedule? It's crazy, and it would never happen. Now, I understand that people get excited by this, especially people in Lubbock. I love people in Lubbock. I've called a bunch of games there, got a lot of relationships there. But let's just settle down a little bit. And I do appreciate what Joey McGuire said. He's very good at, you know, and this is what we talk about in Sports Talk Radio. He made a statement. He gave evidence behind his statement and his argument. He actually made the counterpoint because he said, I know a lot of people are going to be talking about the fact that the last time we played, they beat us 57-7. And of course, they did play some of their twos and threes. Now, Joey did also mention that in his first game against Texas, he played them twice before they left the Big 12. Texas Tech won that game in overtime. That game was in Lubbock. I mentioned the following year's game where they got destroyed in Austin. And one of the things that Steve Sarkisian in Texas has done a really wonderful job at doing is create this image that they ran through the Big 12 like a hot knife through butter. That did not happen. That did not happen. Not only is Texas at times overrated, but they also kind of overrate their history. And you can't deny it when you go all the way back to Darrell K. Royal, and you go back to Earl Campbell, and you go back to title after title after title in Austin. But that was a very long time ago. It's a tough comparison, but in the NBA playoffs on a night like tonight where we're talking about the Knicks and we're getting ready to watch the Spurs and the Thunder, it kind of reminds me of the Knicks a little bit. It's like, hey, it's been a minute. We understand that you're one of the empires in college football. And look, again, having called a lot of Texas games, there is a mystique and an aura that comes with Texas, whether it's for me, I've called Texas basketball, I've called Texas softball, and even...
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0: 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There's also an accusation that when he left Cincinnati to go to Texas Tech, where you can't gamble anymore, unless you got like Vito down the street, right? But in Texas, most everything is legal, but that's...

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1: That stuff makes you sick to your stomach as a card-carrying dog lover over here. Michael Vick made himself the face of, hey, this is not, dogfighting is bad. Animals are important. What I did was wrong. He spoke all over the country. I think he worked with some of the groups, right, that speak out around animals and animal cruelty. I'm not going to say it was actually one of the bigger dogs, no pun intended, but I know he did a lot of speaking in that regard. And that's what Brendan Sorsby's legal team told the NCAA he would do. And the NCAA still shot him down. And you hear now, I've heard pundits that do what I do say, hey, they shouldn't give him a chance. You know, when you give guys like this a chance, you'll have a situation end up where you've got another Art Schleister. And if you remember Art Schleister, he was a guy who played at Ohio State, was a phenomenal quarterback, but was like the face of gambling addiction and ended up in prison, has been in and out of prison, bet on his own games, was a quarterback for the Colts. He got in way over his skis. And back then when you got over your skis, you were in trouble because you're probably making 250 grand or 300 grand. So if you lose 100 grand to the bookie, you're going to start taking games or throwing games. And, you know, Art Schleister got wrapped up in situations that were like that. Brendan Sorsby is suffering from an addiction. I think the evidence today is even clearer. So I think it's good on the NCAA to step up and say, hey, you know what? We want to support this guy. We want to give him another chance. I understand betting on Indiana while he was at Indiana is a bridge too far for the NCAA. But I would ask them to take a step back and really look at how they make their money. Because the NCAA makes a lot of money off of gambling, particularly on college campuses. The NCAA actually allows casinos and gambling bodies to use their logos, right? So it makes it even more attractive when you walk into the casinos and you see the NCAA logo or a commercial, or you see it in an actual casino at a sports bet or sports book, excuse me. And it's very clear to the NCAA and everyone that this has become a problem on college campuses. And the guys on those college campuses and girls who represent the NCAA are a big part of some of these eye-opening numbers that we see in television contracts. And part of the needle that gets moved there with these television contracts has been moving now with gambling. Because the gambling outlets, whether it's FanDuel or whatever, or MGM, or bet who knows what, where, those are part of advertising dollars for networks that broadcast the NCAA's basketball, football, whatever games. But the NCAA comes down from on high and says, no, no, no, no, no. You can't do this. Since gambling has been legal, I have news for them, okay? It's all over college campuses. It's different from the way it used to be. I mentioned, for instance, as you'd have to go down the street to find Vito the bookie in order to place a bet back in the day. Honestly, that was kind of difficult to do. I can tell you, as somebody who I mentioned, you know, I've been sober for 15 years. Before I got sober, I was into all kinds of stuff, right? And it was still kind of a pain in the rear end to place a bet through a bookie. It just was. You had to know somebody who knew somebody, and it took a minute, right? Even as if I wanted to do something super shady, like I can remember in 2005, Emeka Okafor won the Rookie of the Year. Now I can remember, and at this time, remember now, I wasn't necessarily an unsavory character, but I wasn't making good decisions. I worked in PR for the Charlotte Bobcats. We got word that Emeka was going to win the Rookie of the Year. Me being the degenerate I was at the time, I remember checking online in an overseas betting operation, and I saw, wow, they still have odds on who's going to win Rookie of the Year. Now, today, I could just hop on my app and put down a huge bet. Eventually, I would get caught, and it's an idiotic move, but it would be simple to do. Back in the day, it was hard. It's easy for these young kids to get wrapped up in this. It's easy for these kids to make mistakes. The NCAA needs to get involved. They need to make this a case for themselves and say, you know what? We're going to get involved here. We're going to suspend Brendan Sorsby for 3 games, but we're going to allow him to play. And you know why? Because I'm looking at the numbers right here. 75% of college kids gamble at least once a year. 50% drink alcohol.

0: all monthly. The reason I put these two up against one another is because we all acknowledge that alcohol is a huge problem with young kids, right? And then you get into the high-risk behavior. 25% of college kids are frequent gamblers. 29% engage in monthly binge drinking. I mean, these numbers are getting similar. And then we get to the huge numbers, right? When you get to clinical disorders, or should I say the huge point. 7% of college kids meet the criteria for severe problems gambling. 14% of college kids meet the criteria for problematic drinking over the course of the last calendar year. Those are government stats. And I say that because drinking underage and on college campuses has been around since for a long time. Okay. Maybe since Josh was in college, our engineer tonight, Josh Jacobs. Because I know Josh is a little long in the tooth because he likes to watch Press Your Luck and reruns of that. So that means if you're going all the way back to Press Your Luck, then you're maybe a little older than me. So you know what I'm talking about. Drinking in the 70s, 60s, 70s, 80s, 90s on college campuses was prevalent and it caused a lot of problems. Gambling is now another culprit, right? It's stealing from these young people. We've got to protect them from themselves. And the NCAA needs to make a statement with this case and do that. There's an opportunity for a judge tomorrow, or excuse me, on Monday, to grant Brendan Sorsby an injunction. That's a long shot, specifically now after the NCAA has dumped more of this information on the table just this morning. Tough look for Brendan Sorsby, and he'll get through this. The NCAA is always going to stink as an organization, and that'll never change. Hopefully, Brendan Sorsby has cleaned up his act as far as gambling is concerned, and it's very possible he won't get this injunction on Monday and have to declare for the supplemental draft and be in an NFL training camp by August. And that will be good for him as he begins to write his own script in another chapter. But shame on you, NCAA. The phone number is 310-840-4910 if you want to get involved. It is Westwood One Sports Night. You're listening on the Westwood One Sports app or SiriusXM 375. The NBA's Game 7 in the Western Conference Final is underway. Score update, Spurs 4, Thunder 0. When we come back, we're going to dig into a little Mike Vrabel, Diana Russini. I'm going to tell Patriots fans and NFL fans everywhere why Mike Vrabel is going to be okay. And we just might see the Patriots deep into the playoffs once again. Right now, everybody loves to live in the moment and say, that guy doesn't look like he's doing okay. He doesn't look the same. I'm going to tell you when he's going to be the same and exactly why the Patriots, don't have to worry about it. Westwood One Sports Night.
1: 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The Stanley Cup Finals, Game 1, Tuesday night, Westwood One Sports.
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0: It's Westwood One Sports Night with Mike Wickett.
1: A little backfield in motion. Pete Souza in motion right here, filling in for Mike Wickett on Westwood One Sports Night. Josh Jacobs on the wheels of steel. Stuart Kovacs is producing, and we are ready to rock and roll. We got a couple of phone calls right now. Let's go to line one. Paul from Westfield, Mass. What's happening, brother? Paul? No Paul. Well, Paul wanted to talk about Oklahoma City and San Antonio, and I can tell you early on, the Spurs have an early advantage. However, it's clear to me that Shai Gilgeous-Alexander is already working to take advantage of an ailing De'Aaron Fox, and I think they're going to have to if they're going to win this game, but so far, so good. So we lost line two as well. So, Josh, we lost one and two. Oh, Paul's back. Paul from Westfield, Massachusetts. What's happening, bro?
2: I'll tell you, Mike, before we get to the wickedest semifinal ever conclusion tonight, Ollie Foreman, Tyson Holyfield, hearing you talk about growing up like I did with Gino the neighbor, and thinking New York back then, the difference between organized and covered and cleared, not in the streets. The difference is organized and protected is clear, clean, and court, not chaos. Speaking of chaos, the best semifinal ever. This semifinal has all of it. If you ask Houdini, Nostradamus, and Einstein to estimate this, you really can't because you've never seen such a what you call all-around five-man wicked three angles shooting, defense, and attacking and inside the perimeter paint. It really is a heavyweight knockout. And the way we've seen this from a fan perspective like you and I, which I am, I can't really figure it out because I thought for sure at the end of the third and fourth game that what we noticed, the only pattern we could say is that the Thunder could take a lead at any chance and run up a point. And in the third and fourth, San Antonio was just too tired. And Wemby can run and fight when he's 0 for 4 in the fourth because he's exhausted. So I thought there's no way. And then this last game changed that with the way they beat up on Oklahoma, who I think was tired and wasn't themselves. We'll know in the first 15 minutes in the quarter. If they come out and pound on San Antonio and you can't keep up with them and get control of the lead and keep it, it's going to be impossible to beat them. And again, this is the wickedest semifinal. And to think in New York, there's the Knicks with Brunson and the assassin team they have over there waiting to attack. And they've had a great rest. And these two people are beating each other up, San Antonio and the Thunder. This is awesome. This is like New Year's and your birthday and Mardi Gras rolled into one. I'm loving it out in the whip city of Westfield. Everyone's loving this.
1: So the Spurs have an early 10-point advantage. Who are you pulling for?
3: Oklahoma. And if they have an early 10-point advantage, I've got Swampland for the Swami and they're serving snow cones in hell. How's that going to happen?
1: Paul, man, I appreciate the phone call, dude. It's been a lot of fun talking to you, and it's a lot of fun watching this game so far. The lead now has shrunk to 7 points after a huge three from Oklahoma City. I will mention one thing about the Knicks, which he touched on, and we've talked about a little bit tonight. There's a point I need to make about the New York Knicks that I feel like has been overlooked here, and that is Jay Wright needs to take a bow. I am someone who's from outside the Philadelphia area. I grew up right outside of Philly, played in the Philadelphia Catholic League. I was very lucky. My mom worked at Villanova University. Both my brothers went to the Villanova University. I actually went to the University of Richmond to play football. I ended up having a heart problem, couldn't play. They were great, though. They kept me on scholarship, and that's how you guys are stuck with me tonight. I've been in the sports cycle ever since, which I absolutely love because that's what we've been all doing since we were kids, if you're engaged tonight, right? It's all we can think about, and it's something we just love so much. But I had the opportunity. My mom worked in the athletic department. I've known Jay Wright since he was a young assistant. He was at Drexel, and then he came to Villanova to work for Rolly Massimino. And it was very clear that there was just something so special about this guy as a young man. I'll take it back to basketball camp. Steve Lapis, who we know now on CBS, but he was a head coach at Manhattan. He was an assistant at Villanova. Lapis goes to Manhattan, and then ultimately he comes back and gets a Villanova job. And his success was he never quite reached his full potential. They had a team that won the Big East tournament, and they were ranked nationally. They were a 3 seed going into the NCAA tournament, and they lost to Old Dominion. That was in 1995. They just didn't have a ton of success. They had some big names and some really good teams, but unable to break through. And when I was a real little kid, Lapis was basically the guy who ran Villanova basketball camp under Rolly Massimino. Well, when Lapis left and took the Manhattan job, Jay Wright comes on the scene, and he takes over for Steve Lapis. And right away, me and my buddies are sitting there, first day of basketball camp, Rolly Massimino basketball camp that we went to, and Jay Wright's there, and he's talking to us as a group, and I'm thinking of my buddies, I'm looking over at them. Even as a young kid, I'm like, this guy's got something. It was very clear, even at that point in my life, right? We're talking legit infinite wisdom, that Jay Wright was going to be a star. I didn't know his star would shine this big, but there was something special about this guy. Fast forward to the NBA Finals. Let's back up a little bit. The Eastern Conference Finals. The last time we heard the Knicks starting lineup get called out. When you hear three guys from Villanova University in the starting lineup for a team that is going to the NBA Finals and just might win the NBA title this year, they're 4 games away, that's got Jay Wright's paw prints all over it. He won 2 titles in 3 years with these guys, went to a Final Four in his last year before retiring, and I've talked to Jay, I don't think he's ever going to come back. God willing, one of these nights we'll get him on Westwood One Sports Night to tell us that himself. There was a little bit of smoke around him actually coaching the Knicks, which he put to bed very quickly. I do think, and this is off the point I'm trying to make, at some point his competitive juices and ego just might start getting revved up, and we could see Jay come back. But in the case of the Knicks, this is a team that doesn't have this major on-the-marquee superstar. If these guys were in Charlotte, Portland, Utah, we wouldn't be celebrating them like we do, even if they were in the NBA Finals. Now, why are they able to have so much success? I'll tell you why. It's called The Secret. And Isaiah Thomas shared this with Bill Simmons, and Bill Simmons put it in his book, The Book of Basketball. And I think that this has never been more true, especially now when we see how the Knicks are winning. The secret is sharing with everyone else. The secret is not caring about your minutes, not caring about your money, not caring about your points, rebounds, or assists. The secret is caring about winning. And it's having winning in your DNA that can make the team more powerful than just a couple of individuals hanging in there together, right? There's a power greater than yourself if everybody on a team is on the same wavelength. And then you get special things like Villanova running the table and beating North Carolina in 2016, or Villanova beating Kansas and then Michigan in the Final Four in San Antonio in 2018. These guys, in one way or another, we're part of that heartbeat. Jalen Brunson, a huge part of the second one. Mikal Bridges, he redshirted at Villanova. That's how dialed in Jay Wright is and how key he was to his development. And now here we have these three guys on the same team in the NBA Finals who are winning the same exact way they did at Villanova, putting the team ahead of themselves. Isaiah Thomas, that was his big problem. Adrian Dantley was a member of the Pistons, and Adrian Dantley, who was an amazing scorer out of Notre Dame, and really, I think he led the NBA in scoring not once, but twice, but Adrian Dantley couldn't stand that Dennis Rodman was getting minutes over him, and ultimately it became such a pain in the rear end that the Pistons shipped him, and they actually sent him to the Mavericks, because I'm here in Dallas, and they got Mark Aguirre. And with Mark Aguirre came a settling atmosphere that enabled the Pistons to reach their full potential and become the bad boys. That's what we're seeing from the Knicks this year. And because of that, Jay Wright needs to take a bow. We're not talking about him as much now because he's not on the sidelines anymore and he's out of TV, all of which have come by choice. It's amazing. We're in a society where somebody has to scream from the mountaintops, right? And some people we can't get rid of. They keep coming out of retirement, or they become these carnival barkers on TV, and they don't ever stop. They don't ever quit it because they need to be in the spotlight. That's not Jay Wright. He's just a winner to the core. And we may see him win another title, because if the Knicks are able to pull this off, Wednesday night it starts. We don't know whether they'll play San Antonio or Oklahoma City. Right now, those two teams are fighting it out in another Game 7 that a Knicks opponent will play before they face New York. Some of those games will be played at the Mecca, folks. Madison Square Garden. And the headliner will be Jalen Brunson. And the supporting cast is filled out by Mikal Bridges and Jason Hart. And the last thing on this before we get to a commercial break here on Westwood One Sports Night, as you're listening to Pete Souza, all of those guys are special in their own right. Let's talk about Mikal Bridges, because everybody talks about Jalen Brunson. Mikal Bridges is a guy who legit plays 82 games a year in a climate now where it seems like nobody does. Nobody plays 60. Mikal Bridges is playing all 82. Jalen Brunson is an amazing player because the lonely work that he puts in and that we see, he has mastered his craft. That is so rare in the walk of life, let alone the NBA, where you have the greatest, most talented athletes on the face of the planet, as far as I'm concerned. And then Jason Hart is a guy who runs a little hot on the floor. Apparently, among the three of them, he's actually the most steady off the floor. But when we're out there, or when they're out there playing basketball and the bullets start flying, this is a guy who's emotional, a guy who gets excited. Jay Wright found a way to master that all. And on my show earlier this week, the Pete Souza Show, I had a chance to talk to Derek Harper. If you wouldn't mind, Josh Jacobs, I'm kind of putting you on the spot here. Could you share? I asked Derek Harper, why is Jalen Brunson so special? Derek Harper played on the 1994 Knicks team, and he's an NBA analyst now. That Knicks team in 94 went to the NBA Finals, and Derek Harper was a huge reason. But let's listen to what Derek Harper had to say about Jalen Brunson. What is so special about this guy that enabled, you know, people see that and understand that, but executing it is a whole nother deal.
4: He wants to win, and I think he shows you that. And that's such an interesting thing that you're asking, because some guys have one big game and they want to come back and back that up with the same amount of points or maybe more points. You know, you're always looking for a 38-point game or a situation like that that you can build on. And if there's anybody that could have said, I'm not going to accept this town stuff and take it on, I'm going to do me, he could have done that. He could have taken that road. But he's just too smart for that. Jalen's been here before, man. He's a savant.
1: That's Derek Harper, New York Knicks great. Helped the Knicks get to the 94 finals, showing a lot of love to Jalen Brunson. We hope you show us some love. Give us a call, 310-840-4910. The phone number is 310-840-4910. It is Westwood One Sports Night. I'm Pete Souza. Make sure you listen to us, too. You can hear us on the Westwood One Sports app and Sirius Channel 375. We'll get to your calls and the newest development in the Mike Vrabel situation when we come back.
0: It's the two best words in sports. Game 7. Thunder. Spurs. Wemby versus SGA. One more time. An entire season comes down to this. Tonight, winner advances to the NBA Finals. Westwood One Sports.
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1: But not a flagrant foul. And now Mark Degnan looks like he just got one. No. So it was Mitch Johnson who got it. And so we had, let me paint the picture for you. Victor Wembanyama barreling to the basket, ends up chin checking an Oklahoma City Thunder player. Excuse me. It was not Hartenstein. It wasn't SGA. I think it might have been Williams. Either way, there was contact of Wemby's elbow to the face of Williams. And so play was stopped. And initially, there was a foul called on Oklahoma City. So Wemby ended up shooting a free throw. But they went to review it and see if they were going to actually make it a flagrant foul because of the contact on Wemby. They did not, which is huge. And I got to give the officials props or referees props because I love that they're just letting this game play out. A 7-point game now, Spurs up by 7. Let's go to the phone lines right now. We're talking gambling. Mike from San Diego. What's happening, brother?
18: Hey, man. So I'm listening and I'm screaming at the radio going, no, no, no, no, no. I get Brandon Soersby. He has an issue. But I'm also thinking he has material knowledge of what's going on with his football team. So to me, the solution is super simple. If you're in the NCAA, you can't bet on anything related to the NCAA. You may know something's going on with, like, women's lacrosse team or the men's golf team. So bet on baseball, bet on tiddlywinks, bet on NBA basketball, bet on anything you want, just not anything in the NCAA. That'd be my two.
1: All right, Mike, that's a super thoughtful point, and a part of me agrees with you, but here's the other side of this.
18: I'll leave you there.
1: I understand that it's a bridge too far, betting on your own team, and honestly, that is the only argument I feel like the NCAA really has here. At the same time, the goalposts have moved literally in this whole situation. And I believe a suspension would maybe be more apt here for a kid who bet on his own team when he wasn't even playing. I agree. He definitely had knowledge. And he definitely, you understand maybe a game plan or, you know, it's not like the Babe in the Woods deal they were trying to paint. Like, oh, he had no idea. No, I don't buy that either. But I think it's more of a suspension and more of almost an opportunity for this to be a precedent-setting moment to stop this from happening and to lend these young guys help as opposed to his career is now over. Mike is shocked. I guess we lost him. He jumped off, but he made a great point. And look, that's something where I have to admit, like, yeah, that makes pretty good sense. When you begin to talk about that, the fact that he bet on his own team, that's the only thing that can move me off. I think it's too far what the NCAA is doing. They shouldn't end this kid's career. And I think it's bogus the way that they're trying to really pour a little bit more on top of him by leaking more information today. And really trying to drop the hammer on this dude as to why he's not going to play. All right, Stuart Kovacs brought up a great point in the break. We were chatting a little bit as we watched this NBA Game 7. The draft lottery rules have changed. And good for the Washington Wizards because they get the number one pick now and they get to choose between Darren Peterson and A.J. Dabanza. But Stuart, what do you think about... Actually, first, give us a Cliff's Notes for people that don't know about how they have changed for the draft lottery.
19: Yeah, I mean, they've basically made it to where it's flattened odds and, you know, basically you don't want to finish in the top three because your odds worsen when you finish in the top three. So you want to finish kind of beyond, you know, in the 4 to 16 range and then those are kind of flatlined for you. So basically the idea in a sense is, okay, you're not rewarding the best team that doesn't make the playoffs. You're not making it totally random where it's flatlined totally through to all the teams in the lottery, but it's kind of making it to where, okay, if you're in the bottom three, you're one of the three worst records in the league, that's going to hurt you in terms of the lottery. So you don't want to flat out tank and, you know, win 18 games. You definitely want to be more competitive to have a chance. And it's going to be interesting because I think towards the end of the season, some of those teams that are either in the bottom three or right near the cusp of that, they're going to be trying to win games, which I think in theory should help some of these issues. I don't know if it alleviates all of these issues, but I think it definitely at least makes it a little tougher to tank. And I think that's at least a start. This might have to be tinkered with a few times, but I think it's at least a good start.
1: I think it's a great start. I couldn't agree with you more. And I've been here giving the NBA a hard time as SGA just hits a shot in the mid-range, and the lead now is San Antonio 5, up by 5, as the score's 32-27, Spurs up. But you can feel the Thunder coming as we have just started the second quarter. I, I believe that teams have been orchestrating tanks or to tank like prior to a season. I think we saw that this year. And it really destroys the integrity of the game. And I'm a product of Philadelphia, and I have literally still not gotten over the air quotes process. If you could see me right here, I'm disgusted. And what Sam Hinkie did to the Sixers, and really in part some of the NBA. And the tanking as it gets worse throughout the rest of the season, like March games are meaningless sometimes. And now this will take that away.
19: Yeah.
1: What do you feel like is what team do you think? I mean, when you look at this from you pull back like 30,000 feet, right? We're flying above this whole deal. What team do you think this hurts the most? Like what team, when you take away tanking, they're kind of like, oh man, because tanking is also like an excuse, like, oh, we're going to get there.
19: Yeah. There's a few that come to mind. I think the Brooklyn Nets do it a lot. I think the Wizards do it a lot. Obviously, they do have the number one pick this year. I mean, I think it could change from year to year. I don't think there's one team that does it more than another. But I think every year you see it. You see that, okay, this team realizes that they're out of it. This team realizes that they're not going to be a playoff team. And then they're like, okay, let's try to get, you know, a top three pick rather than the seventh pick. I think there's way too many teams that do this, and it does hurt the product. I think it definitely makes the regular season and the NBA worse for it.
1: And it sucks for the fans. If I'm a Utah Jazz fan, I mean, they began tanking pretty early in the
19: Jazz
1: season.
19: Jazz are a good one, too. Jazz are definitely a good one.
1: Dude, Stuart, by the way, you mentioned the Nets. I mean, how tough is that? When I was in 2012-13, I was the play-by-play guy for the Springfield Armor. At the time, it was the D-League, right? They were the Brooklyn Nets affiliate. And the Nets were about to move to Brooklyn. And it really felt like that was the hottest team in the NBA. Like, everybody wanted a part of that organization. And now it's just gone right back. They might as well be playing back in Newark again. What is the vibe around the Nets in the New York metropolitan area? Seriously, I can't imagine how down this franchise is right now in that neck of the woods with the Knicks going to the finals.
19: Yeah, I was going to say, there is no vibe because the Nets are one of the worst run teams in the NBA, I feel like. And the Nets and the Knicks are going to the NBA finals. So, yeah, I feel like it's a pure New York, it's a pure Knicks town, Knicks basketball town. And I feel like the Nets are just kind of the afterthought at this point. And until they get a superstar, that's probably not going to change.
1: Do you think the Nets with a superstar will get enough heat around them? And I don't think they'll ever compete with the Knicks. But if they did, we saw them with superstars, with KG and Paul Pierce and Deron Williams, and they moved the needle a little bit, but there still wasn't a great response from the city.
19: It's going to be tough. It's going to take it's going to take them having a top five player. It's going to take them having a Wemby or Jokic or a Giannis or an SGA type of guy. And yeah, honestly, like, they're probably going to have to win one of these lotteries, and they're going to have to win it in the correct year for this to happen. It's going
1: to
19: be tough.
1: And they'll have to do it the right way.
19: Yeah, I don't think they can go to free agent route. Like, can they get Giannis to come there? Maybe. But even then, like, I don't know how much that changes the needle.
1: It's a crazy world, man. It was not so long ago where Kyrie and KD were going to the Brooklyn Nets to create a dynasty. All right, Westwood One Sports Night. It's Pete Souza. I got Stuart Kovacs with me and Josh Jacobs. 310-840-4910. Get involved. We'll be right back.

0: This is Westwood One Sports.
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14: Wouldn't want to be anywhere else than with you guys right here, right now. An exciting game playing out before us. San Antonio up by 9, 49-33, 7:15 left here in the second quarter in Game 7. Somebody needs to slow down Jared McCain. And please slow him down because it drives me crazy as a Sixers fan. Finally, we got a new GM in Philly, right? Mike Gansey coming over from the Cleveland Cavaliers. He was a guy who played at West Virginia and played awfully well, and hopefully he can breathe some life into the Sixers operation. It's fine with me. I mean, I don't even understand. The Sixers making a change and at general manager and getting Daryl Morey out makes perfect sense. But I would appreciate, actually, Stuart, help me out. Why can't I remember this guy's name? He's one of my favorite guys. Old Warriors GM, Bob Myers. Bob Myers is running the operation for the Sixers, really, like underneath in their parent company. And he has not expressed a desire to take over control of the Sixers basketball ops. I can only hope that he will be the guy, kind of the puppet master, because I love Bob Myers and I don't understand why you would want to go anywhere but him. So it had to be of his own volition that he didn't want to do it. So they find Mike Gansey. So anyways, I'm upset about Jared McCain playing so well because he still should be a Sixer. He's got 12 points right now. 13 exactly. He's playing very well. 2 of 4 from 3, 4 of 8 from the floor. And the Thunder really trying to impose their strength right now against the Spurs. But San Antonio, it's unbelievable. And you look at the distribution right now of shots and scoring. Stephon Castle with 9 points. Wembanyama has 8 points. Champagne, who Stuart Kovacs told us would step up and have a big game, is perfect from three and has 6 points. And this is the type of environment where three-point shooting is so important. And right now the Spurs are shooting 6 of 13 from deep. And the Thunder, another rough one from beyond the arc, 4 of 16 right now. That's 25%. And if you take away Jared McCain's 2 made threes, the rest of the team is, let me do this right, 2 of 12. So the Thunder's going to have to get their act together from deep if they want to win this basketball game. Somebody else who needs to get their act together, and I think they already have, is Mike Vrabel. Earlier this week, we had an opportunity to hear Mike Vrabel address the media. Now, after, we'll play some sound from that in a moment. It was the first time he actually addressed the media in a live setting. If you remember, the Patriots did a masterful job PR-wise. The first time he spoke to the media, the Patriots had 2 players scheduled to talk, and they flipped the script real quick, and they sent Vrabel out there. It was a week leading up to the draft, and it was a shock to all the writers in the room. And a couple guys weren't there. Like, I don't think Tom Curran was there, who has covered the Patriots forever. And there was another beat writer who, honestly, I think was watching his kids who wasn't there. So there was a little bit of angst among some of the media members, like, hey, you didn't tell us that Mike Vrabel was going to talk. Clearly, this is a bombshell moment for the Patriots and their offseason. And then when he did talk, they said, okay, turn off the cameras and the microphones. We're going to do this off camera. He expressed at the time regret and mentioned that he had had some missteps, basically admitting that he had an affair with Diane Rossini. Okay, at this point, we all know that's the case. You don't have to do any more deep dives. It's not April 7th when this thing broke. We're a long way from that. Almost 2 months at this point. But Mike Vrabel looked defeated when he spoke to the media. this is this week I'm talking about. We got a chance to hear from him as OTAs have begun in New England, OTAs beginning all over the NFL. And if you looked at him and you watched him and you heard what he had to say, you were definitely like, man, this guy doesn't seem like he's got the mojo or the moxie or the chutzpah that he had last year when the Patriots went to the Super Bowl. That's because he doesn't right now. But I promise you, Patriot fans and Patriot haters, Mike Vrabel is going to be just fine. When the season starts for Mike Vrabel, right? Training camp begins for the Patriots on July 22nd. I can promise you, he is eyeing that date. I was going to say like Diana Rossini, but he's eyeing that date like a steak, right? And he wants to carve up that steak and get into it and let the NFL season swallow him up. Because right now, there's a reason why he looks like he just got out of a 12-round fight with Mike Tyson in 1989. Because every night he has to go home. And that's basically what is happening with he and his wife, Jen Vrabel. We have all made mistakes in our life. I'm not the guy who's going to sit here and co-sign having an affair. But we do see worse things happen. And the human condition leads to errors and faults in judgment. And I will give him credit on this, well, in this situation or in this respect. He truly loves his wife. You can tell. Otherwise, I don't understand why he would want to keep this going. Because this has got to be so difficult for this guy. This whole thing played out in the public, in the court of public opinion, and really played out in public. It's still playing out in the court of public opinion. And he has to do things like miss the third day of the draft to go to family therapy. That is your wife telling you, guess what? You got to do it today or that day. And that's a situation where I'm about to get married in a week, ladies and gentlemen. And I'm already understanding that, right? When Christy, my fiance, there's a certain tone by her and understanding I have to have that when something is supposed to happen on this day and maybe I've screwed up and I'm trying to get back into the good graces, I'm like, okay, I can do it that day. I think Mike Vrabel missing day three of the draft is the ultimate flex by his wife, but it also lets you know what he's dealing with right now. And every night he's got to go home. And every night he's got to feel his way through this situation while he tries to make amends to his wife. And they go to therapy together. And he lives in the doghouse. And it's the off season, so it couldn't be a worse time for this guy to be going through this. And here's what I mean, okay? I call games play by play, right? I get to travel around the country, especially during basketball season, a good bit. And it does take me away from the monotony of the day-to-day life around the house. And as much as I miss my family and my future family in a week now, but as much as I miss my Christy and her kids and soon to be my kids when I'm away, I do enjoy it. And it also enables me to hunker down on my job and to figure out exactly how I'm going to call the best basketball game or football game that I possibly can. But it eliminates a lot of distractions when you're on the road or when you're in the middle of an NFL football season and you're an NFL head coach. To illustrate some of Mike Vrabel's, or should I say his desperate tone, not some of, but his desperate tone, let's play some of the sound from his press conference. The first sound I want to grace you guys with or bedazzle you with, the first word salad, is Mike Vrabel talking about off-the-field distractions. This is basically how he opened up his presser earlier this week. Let's take a listen.
15: You know, we all have to deal with things, you know, outside of here. And my focus and obviously the excitement that I have for coaching is what is most important right now. And this is a great opportunity, the spring. We don't have to worry about opponents. We don't have to worry about you know, our schedule is pretty much the same. The players just has a routine and each and every day in the spring is similar. But it's just about teaching. It's about teaching these guys the scheme. We talked about having some enhancements offensively and defensively and special teams of stuff that we did well, you know, but that we'll have to, you know, either dress up or modify slightly. So that's what the spring's time is about. And that's really all we know. Is being able to coach these guys and to teach them, help them do their job. This is the time in the spring where they can focus on, you know, not only conditioning, but you know, all the details that are going to help him.
14: That is a dude who is on his heels, man. And the fact that he tried, there was some attempt at connective tissue between the disaster that is right now his personal life, right? And also the issue that he has right now getting ready for spring football. I'm like, oh boy. Mike Vrabel is going to be okay, though. That is something I want to reiterate. When the season starts, his family knows they're going to lose him, and they're fine with that. He's got to serve his penance right now, and he will be thrust into the day-to-day grind of the NFL football season, and he will find his confidence. He will find his rhythm. And him and his wife will probably find a space where they get through this. Life is long. People make mistakes. Let's get to the phone lines. Brendan from Tennessee wants to talk Brendan Sorsby in the NBA draft. Brendan, what's happening, brother?
16: Hey, how's it going? Liking the show tonight. Actually, I'm my wife's with me right now, so you're going through some of that stuff. It's her birthday today, so we're coming back in. But yeah, I totally could feel everything that you're talking about through that, because she's like, why are you calling into a national sports show on my birthday?
14: Because you're a super fan, and we can't get rid of this stuff. It's who we are. She's got to have acceptance to that. That's
16: love. She's nodding along. She knew what she knew what this was. But speaking of knowing what things are, here's my question about Sorsby: is if this had come out, let's say he went to the draft, and all of this got leaked, because I'm not so sure that the NCAA wouldn't have aired all of this out anyway to try to stop other people

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1: I think Brandon, the biggest issue here is that the kid had a gambling problem. So consequences have to show their face, ugly or not. So the fact that this has come to light, I am more than fine with, because that helps us move towards the ultimate solution. Without consequences, people skate by and they continue to make the same mistakes over and over again. I always say something has to happen before it happens. You know, I've mentioned earlier in the show, I'm sober 15 years in November, and I had to bottom out before I got my act together. At the same time, I do believe in second chances. And I do believe that the way that things have shifted universally with gambling, specifically on college campuses, access to betting that I did not have when I was in college, and it wasn't that long ago. If you wanted to place a bet, you really had to work hard to do it sometimes, and you had to talk to a friend of a friend, and it was a pain. Now it's really easy, and a lot of these young kids are susceptible to that, and they're exposed to it. Your point is a very good one when you talk about the NFL. Because now I am thinking he will not get this injunction granted June 1st, which is Monday. And now you have to go to the supplemental draft on June 22nd. And therein lies the problem, because the more information that continues to be revealed about this, it's good as an NFL team to know the kid sought treatment and he's headed towards a solution. But on the other side of the coin, it's kind of a character flaw. And I think... really, Todd McShay is a friend of mine, right? And he's an NFL draft analyst. And Todd and I have talked about this not too long ago about Sorsby going into the supplemental draft. McShay thought that he could be a team would sacrifice a first round pick to take Brandon Sorsby in the supplemental draft. I believe with the more information that we read today and that was leaked out after being filed in a Lubbock courtroom late last night, I don't know, man. I think it really, now you're looking at maybe I'll give a fourth or fifth round pick. So I do agree with you in a certain respect. This is definitely going to affect his NFL draft stock, whether it's this year or next year.
2: Yeah, I don't understand how this isn't the big, and treatment aside, it's going to take a team that hasn't been burnt recently, and I don't know who that's going to be. It's going to have to take a team with ownership and a coaching staff that's ready to look at the player and look at the person as a holistic opportunity that can help them along that path. I don't know who that would be in the NFL, but it, you know, or who we would be in need of a quarterback that desperately, but we know that the NFL makes decisions on potential, and Sorsby certainly has that. While I have you, you just brought up the NBA lottery, the draft changes. I just wanted to say this before going out the door. The big change to me, what I saw was that it limits the amount, the new changes, and they may switch it up before then, but the new changes as they stand will limit a team from picking in the top five for three consecutive years, meaning that if you made a trade in the last, we know the NBA does trades far in advance, but if those
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2: Is he asking for forgiveness because he's sorry or because he got caught? And then the quarterback, the quarterback's right. I like him. I like his talent, right? But his quote on it, like he beat cancer. We're here for Coach. We love Coach. We just.
3: I agree. That's a little much. I agree.
2: God.
3: A little much.
2: Give me a break.
3: Little much.
2: Say no comment. Say no comment next time, dude. Don't. He didn't beat cancer. He didn't survive a car wreck. Give me a break with that. I mean, Vrabel's never, other than last year he got to a Super Bowl, and that's mostly because of the lucky schedule they had and injuries.
3: I don't know about all that. I think he did a tremendous coaching job. Fell flat in the Super Bowl, no question. But I think he did a tremendous job with that. Chance, we're up against a break, man. I got to let you go. I appreciate the phone call. If you're out there and you want to get involved, 310-840-4910. That's the phone number. 310-840-4910. Westwood One Sports Night. Pete Souza with you filling in for Mr. Wicket. We'll step aside and be back. Continue the Vrabel conversation. One more point I wanted to make about that. We had to get to our phone calls, but I didn't want to make them wait. Excuse me. Westwood One Sports Night. Back after this.
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15: 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It appears by its own numbers, the U.S. government seems insolvent. It's reported that the Treasury shows about $6 trillion in assets and over $47 trillion in liabilities. 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

0: Westwood One Sports Night with Mike Wickett.
1: Now, I'm pretty sure, by the way, this is Pete Souza in for the great Mike Wickett. So happy to be with you guys tonight as we are at halftime of a Game 7 here. Spurs with the lead. We'll get to that in one moment, and we'll bring in my man Stuart Kovats, our producer tonight, to chat about that as the Spurs are up 56-53. But was that the De La Soul instrumental, or was that – because I know that De La Soul, me, myself, and I, they had to sample something to get that beat.
2: Yeah, that
1: so
2: was
1: which exactly was that, Josh Jacobs?
2: That was the instrumental version,
1: Of me, myself, and I, right? Mm-hmm. Oh man, that was It makes me feel like a real hip hop head. That was at the beginning of my foray into hip hop, which continues today and works desperately to avoid mumble rap at every turn. All right, Stuart, we got an Oklahoma City deficit, 56-53. They actually came back and took their first lead with about a minute or so left in the second half. The Thunder did, but then the Spurs came storming back. And they finish everything off, the first half being everything, with a 7-0 flurry, and they're back in front again. That makes me, if I'm a Spurs fan, and I guess tonight you and I are, because we said we both think that the Spurs are going to win. That's impressive, man, for the Spurs to end. They came out, they threw the first punch, went up early, and then they ended the half on a strong note.
3: Yeah, absolutely. And the Thunder, they kind of relied on SGA to kind of lead them. 19 of their 53 points was from him. He shot 11 shots and made 8 of them. So I think their game plan is pretty clear, you know, especially without Jalen Williams, you know, get the ball to SGA and let him try to pretty much prove why he is the MVP of the league, the two-time defending MVP. And then for the Spurs, yeah, it's kind of been one of those games where there's been a lot of different guys contributing. Stephon Castle with 12, De'Aaron Fox with 10, Julian Champagne with 6, Devin Vassell with 7. So it's one of those things where it's not just Wemby doing it for the Spurs. It's kind of more of a collective effort. But I do kind of like the way that you kind of alluded to it, the fact that the Spurs were up pretty big. The Thunder went on a nice run, but the Spurs, you know, didn't really let that affect them, and they are still up at the half. So I think that's a good sign for the Spurs.
1: I think so, too, and I think a bad sign for Oklahoma City, and we see this so often in today's NBA, they're 5 of 18 from 3 in the first half, so that's 28%. On the other side of that, the Spurs are 7 of 17. A lot of times we see those numbers continue to stay consistent in the second half of games. Oklahoma City, and I'm not breaking any news to anyone, will have to find their three-point shot somewhere in the locker room tonight in Oklahoma City and bring it back out in the second half if they're going to win this game, or bring it out. And you mentioned SGA, 19 points in the
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1: It's one of those numbers where season 4 kind of got away from us. You felt like, and I'm not a finance guy, industry, you can watch it on HBO. The first couple seasons, it felt pretty true to life, what it must be on the trading floor in New York or overseas. This show is set in London. And I talked to a couple of my buddies who are in finance in New York City, and they're like, yeah, man, it's pretty close to reality. But this last, I mean, it's, you know, like they do in some of these shows. That's why I love nonfiction. I like something based on reality. I don't like something where you just give the keys to a scriptwriter. I get disappointed and let down a lot of times like that. Stuart, are you a documentary guy?
3: Yeah, I would say so. I think I watch my fair share. I'm more into, honestly, I would say if you had to pinpoint one thing that I'm kind of into, one genre, if you will, that I'm into, I'm kind of into like the crime documentaries, the docuseries, you know, just kind of learning about these different crimes that happened and how they took place and all that. I'm kind of intrigued by those a lot, I would say.
1: You're talking to the biggest, I don't want to call myself a loser, but I definitely am starting to show my age. Like I refresh the Peacock app looking for another Dateline so Keith Morrison can scare me to death while I go to bed at night. And I'm gripping the covers hoping my fiance will come save me as we hear like Keith Morrison's like, and then they opened the trunk and found the body. And I love the Bill Hader impression where it's the impression is of Keith Morrison talking to someone who her husband got killed. And she says, you know, we opened the trunk after 8 days and there he was. Was he dead? The person's like, well, yeah, it was like 8 days. Of course. I love Dateline, though. I absolutely love it. Also loving this basketball game. We'll continue to update you on that. I got a little frustration around something that broke today. And I was talking about the Mike Vrabel situation. And I think, just to kind of re-rack it, he's going to be okay. Once the season starts, I think he will find himself again, not only as a man, but as a coach. And I think that will serve the Patriots very well. I think his biggest faux pas this offseason, outside of getting found out for having a torrid affair for years with an NFL reporter, which is pretty bad, was his response to this question earlier this week. Now, he met the media for the first time since a pretty much off the books media encounter with the Patriots local writers. And again, the Patriots PR team did a wonderful job when you consider the fact that by not announcing the first time when Mike Vrabel spoke to the media that he was going to speak, they eliminated some of the carnival barkers that would have come to town, right? The TMZs, the Page Sixes, the whatever, you know, the Daily Beast, which I guess you have to pay for now. I'm out on that. I know journalists should get paid, but I think we've all been spoiled. And paywalls are a real turnoff to me. Just maybe that's me once again showing my age. But Vrabel was asked, and this was the most troubling part of this encounter. Vrabel was asked earlier this week when he talked to the media at the start of OTAs, where I have mentioned he did not look good. But here's what his response was when he was asked if he might miss more time.
2: Do you anticipate having to miss football activities again for the rest of the spring? Like that?
7: I mean, I can only tell you I'm going to be there today, Ben. I can't tell you anything other than I'm going to be out there today in full force. And I mean that because, you know, who knows what's going to come up? I'm not even, you know, anything could happen. And so I'm going to focus on today. But in the excitement that we've had and that we've built so far.
1: If the media availability where the Patriots PR team did a really nice job of ducking a real circus when they said they were going to have two also ran players speak to the media for off-season media availability and they marched out Mike Vrabel. If that was the most clever, most calculated move made by a member of the Patriots and a high moment for their PR this offseason as they try to clean this up, that was the low moment. What are you talking about, Mike? Like, does that mean we're to believe that there's more to come out? Like, it's been bad, and I guess he's being honest. But and I watch this, you can hear him every day on Westwood One, and he's still the best, Jim Rome. Rome took the words right out of my mouth, and he said exactly what I was thinking. If you were going to lie, which you've done so far in this process, that might have been a great time. you just say no. And then you see, if something does happen or the bottom drops out, then you handle it. By saying yes and then doing a tap dance where you didn't exactly look like Gregory Hines, you did yourself and your organization a major disservice. And it got me to thinking, man, just like Jim Rome, as I mentioned, it would have probably been better for him if he had just said, you know what? I think I'm going to be here. Don't worry about it. And the one thing that hasn't happened yet, as we're about to get to the phone lines, that will happen and could lend itself to what he was saying there after, I guess, knocking down a big bottle of truth serum, is that Diana Russini hasn't spoken yet. And outside of a NDA that she had to sign from either the Patriots, Mike Vrabel, or the NFL, because we haven't heard from her yet, and that's tricky. It makes you think something like that might have happened or is going on. But at some point, if that hasn't happened, she's going to speak. And then we could get a whole reset. All right, let's go to Rashid from Detroit. Super Rashid. What's happening, bro?
8: Yep. That's, what up, though? That's Super Rashide.
1: Super Rashide.
8: Yep, yep.
1: I like that better than Rashid, even.
8: Thank you. I appreciate that. How you doing this evening, brother?
1: I'm doing pretty good. I'm watching this game seven. I'm very interested to see how the second half plays out. But so far, it's met the expectation.
8: Yes, I wanted to talk Mike Vrabel, but let me say something about the game seven. Who are you putting your money on? If a billionaire gave you $1 million and say, bet that $1 million going into the fourth quarter with both of these teams tied, which they're probably going to be close to being tied, or you, everybody's putting their money on OKC. So let's just stop it. Now, do
1: I do? Here's the thing. I think that at the end of the day, it's not going to be that close. I think the Spurs could probably win by 10 points. But if it comes down to one possession or two possessions, I'm taking SGA and the team that won the finals last year. In a game seven, by the way, Oklahoma City won.
8: Yeah, I wish I could bet you, brother, because I got OKC. I don't like OKC. I would like for San Antonio to win. Why? Because I feel like New York can beat them easier than they can beat OKC. I'm New York all the way, Jose. But I will say this, it will be close. And the advantage goes to who? The experience. Who's been there?
1: I would agree.
8: Who's more mind melded together? Who's more connected? It's OKC. I wish that San Antonio could win, but so long as New York is resting, and they're going to be ready, and hopefully OKC really gets dinged up real good. Hopefully they get really banged up real good. Hopefully they get really, really, really, really exhausted, and their muscles are really messed up by the time they play New York, so New York can have that advantage. So let me
1: and the Knicks are certainly rested. They've played just four games since May 10th. What's your point about Mike Vrabel? You wanted to mention something about that?
8: Yeah. I'm very disappointed in this guy. Now, let me say this. It's not for the reasons that you think. And America, half of America, or 75% of America may think, I'm very disappointed in this guy. You know why? He probably doesn't have a prenup. All that other BS. Listen, all that other nonsense and BS, that's your business. That's his personal life. Now, as far as his wife, again, he didn't have that prenup because
1: Well, I gotta jump in. His personal life becomes our business when you're the head coach of an NFL team, which is basically a public trust, and you're having relations with someone who covers the team on a daily basis. That could maybe influence some of her reporting. So that's why there is a public interest.
8: That's petty. Because look, everybody's talking to everybody. Now listen, if you're if you're a coach, you have access to all type of women, bro, from women that are in your league, that are out of your league, that all around the world league. You are a coach and you attracting women. So my thing is this, not only him, you guys too. You guys get to talk to whatever women you want, inside women, outside women. So why are you sweating him? That's his business. If he's cheating on his wife, there are 1,000 other guys that's probably in the league, out of the league, cheating on their wives. That's their business.
1: Well, I'm with you. I'm with you. I'm not judging him as a man, but it's our business to judge him as a professional. You too. And when you're out there, a front-facing member of a huge organization like the Patriots, and you're having relations with somebody who covers the team, that could compromise the integrity of the organization. Poppy, we got to go. We're up against a break. I so appreciate your call. A very bright guy right there with a very good point about the prenup, because I got to be honest with you. I didn't even think of that. And you might, maybe that's why he's trying to save this marriage so bad. All right, Pete Souza with you on Westwood One Sports Night. We're going to get to this at some point. Stuart and I want to talk to you about, with James Harden maybe close to re-signing with the Cleveland Cavaliers, who is your, maybe your starting lineup for the all-championship poison team? James Harden's on mine. We'll find out at some point before we go tonight who's on Stuart and maybe who's on yours. Westwood One Sports Night, 310-840-4910 is the number. Give us a call. 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
0: The quest for Lord Stanley's Cup is down to two. Vegas Golden Knights, Carolina Hurricanes. Whose names will be forever etched on hockey's holy grail? The Stanley Cup Finals, Game 1, Tuesday night, Westwood One Sports.
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17: The U.S. Treasury quietly released its official financial report for 2025. It appears by its own numbers, the U.S. government seems insolvent. It's reported that the Treasury shows about $6 trillion in assets and over $47 trillion in liabilities. Add it all up, and it looks like the U.S. owes more than $130 trillion it doesn't have. If that were a family, they'd earn $52,000 a year, spend $73,000, and already be more than $1 million underwater. 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
22: Do certain sure. things outside your job. Those are regular in all of these massive contracts. And like, I got to tell you one thing. I lived in Waterville, Maine for about 4.5 years when I was in college, a small college, Colby College. And I had a mentor
1: oh,
22: coach.
1: Yeah, I've been to Colby College.
22: Yeah, I had a mentor coach, amazing guy. He's got an incredible career. When we first met him, he was a super nice man. And my dad said, I love this guy. He's very Christian and very, very straight up. Told me how he felt. And ended up working for Washington Capitals. Ended up coaching Ottawa GGs in the Canadian University League. Ended up coaching the U.S. The Italian Olympic team for 8 years. So he was my mentor. He was a father figure to me. I still talk to him today. He's in his 80s. And, you know, he's suffering from, I believe it's some debilitating disease. But I talk to him and he's mentally fit and he's great. And I almost cry when I talk to this guy because he had such an impact on me at 23 years old. I got there at 19 and from 19 to 23, he was like, he was actually my dad on campus, you know, like he was that good. And
1: that's
22: when I
1: so
22: hear
1: cool.
22: of Vrabel, when I listened to Vrabel, right? I had high respect for Vrabel because he was under Belichick. And when I was in New England, man, like when Belichick spoke, he was like almost family to New Englanders. He was almost a preacher because the football program and the Patriots is a religion. It's a religion in New England. And the leader of the pack was Belichick. And he was actually like, you go to church and you're listening to a preacher. And I think Vrabel has tremendously destroyed his product. He came in with such high accolades. I think he got tarnished by the Super Bowl because I'm not a football expert, but he seemed to be outclassed by the.
1: Well, he did. He had a tough time in the Super Bowl, but this had been going on long before the Super Bowl. This affair.
22: The thing is, this affair, okay.
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1: 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I did not play, but they kept my scholarship. And in not playing, I was constantly around the film rooms, working with coaches. And you would see a lot of scouts that basically are just, they have whatever they need. Mi casa, su casa. You want to walk in here, you want to evaluate our players, especially on the smaller school level. And even a school like North Carolina. We're not talking about Michigan or Alabama. So you would think that they would have open arms for NFL scouts because they want their players, obviously, to play at the next level. For Bill Belichick to eliminate the opportunity for scouts from the Patriots to come and experience watching film in the game rooms, or excuse me, in the film rooms for the North Carolina Tar Heels and the beautiful facilities they have there in Chapel Hill, that's pretty crazy. And that's a major resentment, and it's petty. And Bill Belichick is not perfect as a man, and I think he might be the first one to admit it. So the idea that Mike Vrabel would be tearing down what Bill Belichick built, which was unbelievable, and the fact that Bill Belichick did not get voted into the Hall of Fame this last February was criminal, absolutely criminal. Let's get to a call. We got a call on line one. We'll get to it before a break. This is Mr. Realistic. Mr. Realistic, what do you got?
23: Yes, as far as Mike Vrabel, none of my friends really care about the relationship, but it is a topic more for the media, I think. We don't know what his relationship was, whether it's an open relationship or whether the treatment was good or bad, or whether it's lifeless like relationships I've had. As far as, I love your taste in music too, but, advice, for anyone before they get married, meet the mother of the bride to be. And if you like her, you have a better chance of success.
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17: 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It appears by its own numbers, the U.S. government seems insolvent. 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

0: It's Westwood One Sports Night with Mike Wickett.
1: Pete Souza filling in for Mike Wickett. We're having a blast tonight. And right now the San Antonio Spurs are having themselves a good time right now in Oklahoma City. Spurs up 76-67 with under 4 minutes left in the second half. They just made that lead 77-67 thanks to a free throw from De'Aaron Fox. So we'll see if the Spurs can hang on. Still plenty of time left. Let's see what Mike from Boston has to say. Mike, what's happening, bro?
2: Hey, how's it going, man? Listen, being here, you know, in Boston, listening to local sports radio, obviously this subject has been talked about and dissected and, you know, flipped upside down, inside out. I get the unique nature of this story in particular because it's, you know, the reporter involved. That's the X factor that makes it unusual. So I get that to a degree. But the manner in which this is being covered and everything's being dissected is just, it's insane to me. We're acting like this is the first sports figure to have an affair or to be unfaithful to his wife. And again, I understand the unique aspect of the reporter. But at the end of the day, like, this happens in sports. This happens in society. Do I approve of it? No. Do I think it's morally right? No. But overall, do I care? Also, no. I just want to know, can this man effectively coach a football team? And that is his job, and that's what he was hired to do. And the fact that we're all like, the Diana Rossini's son's name is Mike. Yeah, so is my
1: that's
2: name.
1: Ridiculous.
2: My name is Mike. The host of the show in the normal time slot's Mike. Mike is a common name. Oh, by the way, Diana Rossini's brother is named Mike. If not,
1: I think that's ridiculous. I don't buy that. But let me jump in here real quick and let's have a conversation because I do agree with you in a sense where I don't sit here in judgment of the man. I think that this tipping point for the public was the lying at the beginning and the way that they lied. And to your point, it is a little much being made of this whole thing, but it's impossible not to watch and comment. I mean, even
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2: Plans are to be here, but life happens, and so I'm not going
1: to... Well, Mike, look, I tend to, as somebody who was a PR guy in the NBA for years, and also I call these games for networks, like for ESPN and NBC, I'm not the kind of guy who... I try to find what's going right with coaches. I don't try to... Anybody can burn down a church, right? I try to stay positive and celebrate the games, even on the NFL level where guys are getting paid astronomical figures. I think that his body language and the fact that he was so uncomfortable talking about that and the fact that Diana Rossini has yet to speak leads most people, even myself, to think that he's a little antsy about that.
2: 100%.
11: and I'm not trying to say that I know definitively. I'm not saying I know the man.
1: No, no, I see your point, though. It could totally be taken out of context. I understand.
11: Yeah, that was my read on the comments. I mean, you could be right, I could be right, we could both totally be wrong, and you could have meant something completely different. But again, I just think my overall point is just the breathless way this has been covered, and every picture's been dissected, and it's just like, I mean, I think
1: it's crazy.
11: Got more attention than the Zapruder film at this point, you know? Oh, this picture looks like it's part of Diana's Rossini's leg. It could be her with Mike Vrabel is back here. Like, come on.
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1: Is going to get re-signed by the Cavs, all signs point to that, in what is being called a team-friendly deal. I don't care if he can play for free. Get out of here. So Stuart Kovacs and I've thought about this for a little while. We came up with our all championship poison teams. Now, I'll go over mine, Stuart, and then we'll get to yours. You ready?
15: Oh, I am ready for this. Yes, I am.
1: My man. Okay, and by the way, if you guys want to get in and share it with us, 310-840-4910 is the phone number, okay? 310-840-4910. We're not going to listen to your whole team, but if you have somebody you want to add that we miss. Okay, my number one guy, and I'll try not to get too much into this, but I mentioned him earlier, and it's because it was such addition by subtraction. I have Adrian Dantley. One of the best historical examples. He was an elite scorer, hyper-efficient. He'd get 30 whenever he wanted. But the problem was the Pistons couldn't get a title with him on the team. And they had to send him away, and they got Mark Aguirre. And then they became close to, but not really, a dynasty. I also have another old-school guy, Spencer Haywood, on this list, right? Spencer Haywood had drug problems, and he became poison to championships. In fact, when the Lakers won the championship in 1980, he was sent packing because he'd been on a cocaine binge and fell asleep in practice on the tail end of that binge. Spencer Haywood is sober right now and an amazing man, contributing a great amount of good will and energy to society, but we're building a championship team here. Joel Embiid is another one of mine. I have Stephon Marbury. I have, who else do I have here? Gil Arenas, and I have Dwight Howard. And I'll get to a little bit more of those players in a moment, but I want to hear, Stuart, who do you have on your team? The all-championship poison squad.
15: All right. My first guy is actually someone you mentioned earlier in the show, and that is former Nick Latrell Sprewell, who, you choke your coach. I think you deserve to be on this list. That Knicks team that he was on did make the finals. He was one of the better players on that team that lost to the Spurs in 99. But yeah, I feel like Sprewell just was never a guy that you want on your team if you're trying to win a championship. My second guy, DeMarcus Cousins. I think Cousins was one of the most talented big men of, I guess, this past generation, if you will. Guy that had a great post game inside. He could put up 20 and 10 almost every night. He could even, you know, develop the three ball at a later point. And it was always a guy that you were like, okay, this guy has so much talent, but he would always get into it with teammates, his coaches, notably George Karl, And I don't know. I just feel like he wasn't a guy you would want on your team if you're trying to build this.
1: Stewart, he was exhausting. Just exhausting, I think, for fans and especially for his teammates and coaches.
15: John Calipari in college did his best to try to reel him in, if you will. And I know they made a big run, but you know, once he got to the NBA, that just was never happening. You mentioned this guy, James Harden. I feel like this is the reason why we're doing this. I feel like Harden has to be on it. The guy just never gets it done in a big game, never gets it done in a game seven. The team's always, you know, they don't do what they're supposed to do. Even if they're a one or two seed, it feels like they always come up short. And I feel like Harden just never, ever came up big in the big moment. My fourth player is, you said Joel Embiid. I'm going to go Ben Simmons. And maybe it's a little unfair to Simmons because he had a short career, but I feel like he came in with so much hype and he just was such... He had so much talent on the defensive end, but his offensive game was just nothing. He, you know, he couldn't shoot.
1: It reminds me, Stuart, of I remember in 2021 and the Sixers were playing the Hawks in a game seven or six. I think it was a seven, I think. And Simmons had that wide open laid up and he passed on it. Like that's, and he's that's one it. Of the yeah. best players, if not the best player on your team. You can't have it. And yeah. you're right. He was not only part of the process, but then he was part of the deterioration of the uptick of the process because he was such a cancer. That's a great one.
15: And my last one is going to be a duo. I know you said a starting five, but I feel like these two guys kind of go hand in hand with each other. You named one of them, Gilbert Arenas and Javaris Crittenden, the guard duo of the Wizards. They
1: oh, no.
15: they got into a dispute and they wound up drawing guns on each other. And yeah, I feel like you can't really have a championship core if you have two teammates that are about to get in a shoot off.
1: Air quotes shooting guards, right? As we yes, saw in yes. the Netflix special.
15: Exactly. Shooting guards.
1: That is who we're talking about. It's a trip to

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1: That's I also consider D'Angelo Russell as another guy that I know he's another guy that didn't live up to his potential, but he kind of outed his teammate Nick Young for cheating in the leaked video. And then he just, I don't know, he just also
2: he broke all guy code, right? Could you imagine if Josh McDaniels went to the press about the Mike Vrabel situation? No, it wouldn't happen. I will tell you one thing. A guy who is not on my list, and for very good reason, because he won a championship and is considered one of the best players of all time. But one guy could have ended up, and I'm not talking, Dr. J. Thank God he won a title in 83 with the Sixers, because up until then, he was by no means a cancer. But if you have the type of career that Dr. J had and you don't win a title, it could have gotten dicey for him. And one guy who was cut from the same cloth, who you could say belongs on this list, is the Iceman, George Gervin. George Gervin was a beautiful scorer. He was effortless. But critics of that era, they question whether his teams had enough edge, physicality, or defensive identity. And I think you could say the same thing about Dr. J. Interesting little exercise there. But I will tell you, the poster boy for this, and there's a reason why he was on both of our teams. Oh, he did. There you go.
3: Yeah, he won ABA titles.
2: So you're an Iceman fan, Josh, huh?
3: Yeah, Dr. J won ABA titles with the New York Nets back in 1974 and 76. And then in 76 is when he joined the Sixers. And, of course, it took him about 7 years to finally get the title.
2: I want to be a jerk and push back on the ABA titles because it's not the NBA. But I will say there was some amazing talent in the ABA. And some of those teams that he played on, and I watched the documentary just recently about the ABA. It was amazing. And it chronicled some of those really good teams that Dr. J had and chronicled the fact that he was in his prime when he was in the ABA. I'll defer to you, Josh. All right? I'm going to give you that one. Was kind of like a nice, like, hot, exciting one that I had. By the way, I said he could have been, but he was not.
3: Well, and at first I thought you were talking about...
2: did George Gervin win any? ABA titles?
3: Let me see. George Gervin. Let me look it up here.
2: I don't think he did. He was close to winning a title, and they lost to, I think, Washington in the finals. They lost to Seattle in the Western Conference Finals.
3: Let's see.
2: I think you're about to tell me the Iceman is not so icy.
3: No, it doesn't look like there's any ABA titles for his career. He is a 9-time NBA All-Star, but no championships. But he did get his number retired, number 44, by the San Antonio Spurs, and did have 4 scoring championships, but no rings.
2: I mean, come on, Del Curry got his number retired by the Charlotte Hornets this year. I mean, that doesn't count for much. But I will say that George is not on the list with those other guys. Those other guys are basketball pariahs. And let's make one thing clear: the guys we mentioned on this list, many of which are great men, and they're very wealthy. Their life has been an extreme success. We're just talking sports here. We're just talking sports. Westwood One Sports Night. I'm Pete Souza. We're so happy to have you. Give us a call. We're coming down. By the way, this basketball game is very good. Game 7s this year, I think. So far, there's been 4 of them. The average scoring margin, I wrote it down here, average margin of victory, has been 18.5 points tonight. That ain't going to be the case. We got a real good game playing out right now. Spurs 80, Thunder 77. Fourth quarter about to get underway. Stay with us. We'll continue to chronicle the events as they happen live here on Westwood One Sports Night. We'll step aside and come back. I got another wrinkle in the Mike Vrabel story. Something's very much making me frustrated. I'll share it with you here on Westwood One Sports Night after this.
4: 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Game 7. Thunder. Spurs. Wemby versus SGA. One more time. An entire season comes down to this. Tonight, winner advances to the NBA Finals. 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

0: It's Westwood One Sports Night with Mike Wickett.
1: Pete Souza filling in for Mike Wickett. How about that? A little P.O.D. I can remember when I was a young, very young, Carson Daly on TRL. Now I'm taking you way back in the time machine. He was so excited to introduce, because TRL was mostly a pop charts type show. And if you don't know what I'm talking about, which you may not, it was on MTV. And they would have all the hot young pop stars on their show. And basically, I think it was a call-in show. You would call and nominate, you know, who you wanted to be in this top 10. And once in a while, you'd have like kind of edgy rock artists like POD breakthrough, and Carson Daly was the host. He was just so happy about that. He'd be like, POD, man, these are my guys making their debut here on TRL with Boom. And, you know, they delivered. They're pretty good. The Spurs delivering right now, up by 6 in the fourth quarter. Under 9 minutes left. They were up by 9, and Oklahoma City just drained another 3. So this is going to come down to the wire. Wemby just shot a 3, and he hit it. Wow. Did I tell you guys he's 7'5"? So the advantage now is 9 for the Spurs. And now the conversation shifts, okay? And I'll tell you this because I've had conversations with people in the NBA about Victor Wembanyama and why he's so special. And I know that I'm not important enough to commit some kind of jinx that's going to have the Spurs lose. If they lose, that's on them, okay? It's not my fault. But they're up by 9 right now. And I'm going to tell you why Victor Wembanyama just might be the best big man of all time. Because he cares more than any other big man that I've ever seen. To back that up, I'll give you points like this. When a guy is tall, I'm pretty tall. I'm 6. My fiance says I'm 6'7". I'm actually like 6'6". But I'm tall. Tall enough where I parlayed my height and my size into playing college football. Or I was supposed to. Again, I don't want to do stolen valor. I got a scholarship. I went to Richmond. They found out I had a heart problem, so I could never play. But, you know, the size helped me out enough. I like to think I was pretty skilled and athletic. But everybody who thought I was going to play basketball, and everybody was like, oh, come on, you should play basketball. And I did play basketball, but I was way better at football. But people had this assumption that I was supposed to be this amazing basketball player. And by the way, with my limited athletic ability, I was edgy. I was on our team at Archbishop Carroll outside of Philadelphia. But I didn't play that much. And I always kind of felt the heat, like, oh, you're tall, blah, blah, blah. Look, I was committed, and I did play the game with teeth. Don't anybody misconstrue this for a lack of effort. But I was saddled with the expectation that I was supposed to be a great basketball player. So regardless of whether I wanted to play or not, I think like public opinion or public sentiment, public being like my brothers and a couple of my close friends, like 6 people. But that would have pushed me into playing basketball, right? A lot of times you see guys, I'm going to take you way back. When I was a kid, I grew up right around Villanova University, and my mom worked at the school, so I was embedded with the basketball program because she worked at the athletic department. There was a guy named Tom Grice. He was 7'2", and he was one of Raleigh Massimino's big commits a couple years after they won the NCAA championship. And watching Tom Grice play basketball, it was clear that this was not his first choice of occupation. But he was 7'2", so he had to play. He went to school for free. I didn't play in the NBA. And honestly, he worked himself into being a pretty good player. I can remember he had a couple big games, 30 points or more, actually. But Tom Grice was not, outside of his size, made to play basketball emotionally. He didn't have the grit. He didn't have the toughness. We see that a lot. Even Shaq got a bad rap. And I can go back to when he was on the Lakers and they won all those championships. Phil Jackson's assistant coach, Tex Winter, hated Shaquille O'Neal because he felt like Shaquille didn't do everything he quite possibly could have done with his God-given ability. A lot of people would refute that. I think Shaq was amazing, but I think you get my point. He didn't have that hardcore edge that would have just made him an absolute killer. Wilt Chamberlain is probably the best example of this. Wilt liked playing basketball because he was awesome at it. And I know he enjoyed the sport very much, but he also enjoyed the trappings that came with being a star. Just check the scoreboard for all of the women. And then I'll give you a Bill Parcells quote that is kind of outside of a big man, but stay with me here. He talked about the fact that he wanted a quarterback. He didn't want a star quarterback. And Victor Wembanyama is a basketball player, but he's not an air quote star basketball player. Victor Wembanyama is an M-effer. Can't say either of them. Did you see him walk into the arena for game six dressed like a monk? Like, that's not like show and tell time. That's a guy getting into a zone where he was going to dominate. Look no further than, and if you talk to folks around the media, especially in San Antonio, I had Jason Minix on my show, and if Armin Williams hears this, he's going to be angry with me. He's going to be like, why didn't you play the sound? But I'll just tell you the story really quick. Armin Williams runs stuff over here at Westwood One, by the way, so we don't mess with him. He's actually a great guy. We like him, too. Oh, Hartenstein just gets a dunk and a foul, trimming the lead now to 9. And he's got a free throw coming. But Jason Minix told me he's on sports radio in San Antonio. And he mentioned the fact that Wemby wants to be the best at the press conference. Wemby wants to be the best at practice. Wemby wants to be the best on the floor. This guy is obsessed with being the best. And that's why we have seen him at such an early age, just 22 years of age, become potentially the best basketball player in the NBA right now. I think you would have to say he is. And if he can win this game, he is carving out a niche for himself atop the NBA right now and should for years to come. Now, here's a big piece that we get now, and I don't think that this argument holds up. But I do, again, time will tell on all this stuff. But Wembanyama has a slender frame. Wembanyama is 7'5". You would imagine that over the course of his career, he is going to take so many blows, right? Endure so much physical contact that at some point he will pull up lame like a Bill Walton or like a Sam Bowie or like a Greg Oden. I don't think that's going to happen. If you watch the way he moves, his footwork is amazing. He is extremely nimble. He knows how to manage his body under great situations of physical stress. He also is blessed with some of the gifts that now come with being a player in the NBA, which is some of the most amazing tools in recovery that you can access. You don't have to put him in bubble wrap when he leaves the arena if you're a Spurs fan. I think you can let him go on his merry way, come back to the arena, rehab whatever might be ailing him, and expect him to play the game healthy. Now, I mean, barring a tragic injury that would befall any person, any player, I mean, there are some things you just can't avoid, right? But as far as, oh, he's too big, his body's not going to be able to handle it, I don't buy that. So here's what I'm saying. Victor Wembanyama has himself in pole position to be the best big man of all time right now. Here's something as a Sixers fan I can share with you. Like, Joel Embiid, God bless him, one of the most talented guys in the league still right now. I mean, obviously his skills starting to deteriorate with age and size, right? Because he might be too big. But Joel Embiid, if he wasn't 7 feet, I don't think he'd be playing basketball. He might be playing tennis. He might be a politician. But he's a basketball player. Not really because he wants to, but because he kind of has to. Victor Wembanyama wants to. And that is something you cannot deny. And tonight he's played 36 minutes, has 22 points, and oh, by the way, he's 3 of 5 from deep. And guess what, Stuart? I got to wake you up from your nap. You're taking a New Jersey somewhere because you haven't been entertained. He's 5 from 8. Julian Champagne is. You said he would be the guy that would step up in game 7 because every team needs that guy that steps up that you don't expect to take the bull by the horns. Outside of Wembanyama, he leads the Spurs in scoring. He has 17 points.
2: How about that? How about that? It's good to see.
1: Too early for a victory lap for both me and you, but that's a great call.
2: Yeah, we'll see what happens here in these next, 6 or 7 minutes. Like, he has looked good, but I still don't think you're right. I don't think this is over yet. The Thunder still have a run in them, so we'll see if the Spurs can stop that.
1: And by the way, we mentioned this would be a huge part of it. The Thunder have shot the three very well in the second half, which has really helped them get back into this game. Overall, they were around 28% at halftime. They are now up at 36%. On the other side of that, the Spurs shooting 41% from three. Another stat that I think always is very telling are turnovers. And Oklahoma City has 12, and the Spurs just have 6. And I think you can attribute a lot of that to De'Aaron Fox being the point guard. De'Aaron Fox could end up being the most important part of this series that we haven't talked about, or people aren't going to talk about, because earlier in the series when he was injured, the Spurs found a way in game one, thanks to Wemby, didn't have much of a chance in game two because of the turnovers. Stephon Castle was put in an untenable situation trying to manage the ship and committed more turnovers in two games, 20 in games one and two, than any other player in NBA history. He was flat out exposed. I, by the way, think he's not only one of the coolest players in the NBA, but one of the baddest dudes in the NBA. I love Stephon Castle. He's got 12 points tonight, 4 rebounds and 6 assists. But when you asked him to take the keys of the Spurs offense, stick that key in the ignition and run things, it didn't go well. De'Aaron Fox showed something that we don't see enough in the NBA today. He showed grit. He showed determination. And he showed, I don't care what I'm doing to my body, I'm going to get out on the floor somehow, some way. And we saw the previous two games he played, he did not seem like he was himself. He got back into action, and now here he is. By the way, I'll tell you first, Luke Kornet just had an unbelievable block. Hartenstein had a steal, was going the length of the court, tried to dunk it, and Luke Kornet, who takes a lot of grief from Spurs fans, tracked him down and blocked it. And now Stephon Castle buries a jumper on the other side. Woo, the lead is back up to 8 for San Antonio. Can you believe this game right now, Stuart?
2: No, I can. This is kind of what I was hoping for. I mean, I think we kind of sat through a few blowouts or games that weren't too close towards the end. And I hope, hopefully here we're getting, you know, we're going to get something good down the stretch here.
1: Man, this is a heck of a game, and it's a lot of fun getting a chance to watch it. I got to make sure I don't call play-by-play so the NBC police don't come and put us in jail here, because Armin Williams will not be happy about that. Armin will put me in Westwood jail, and I don't want that. I like being free and being able to call these games on Westwood One. Armin Williams, the czar here at Westwood One Sports Radio. A quick thing I want to mention, there was an article today, and we'll backtrack on the Vrabel thing real quick. A young woman named Chrissy Ford. Chrissy Ford is a freelance reporter, and she was a freelance reporter for USA Today. And when Diana Russini and Mike Vrabel, when this whole scandal was broken, Chrissy Ford went public and talked about the fact that, hey, this has been a black eye on the NFL for years now, or for some time now, and it's about time that Diana Russini gets her comeuppance. I'm paraphrasing. Quickly, she was jettisoned from her opportunity with USA Today. And you do a little bit of research, and we're not talking about Leslie Visser here, although she could have an amazing career. She's a young woman who's making news in sports, making her way, I should say. But today, she's making news. She dropped an article that was on the Daily Beast, and the article illustrated how... Okay, first of all, I'm going to say, let me make my point here at the top. This is a ridiculous article, and this girl is a total fraud to be making this case. And honestly, it's not on her. She just doesn't have the life experience to make a prudent, to be part of a prudent conversation around this. She reveals that she knows of at least a half a dozen women that have had relationships with coaches and staff in NFL front offices. So what else is new? People are actually becoming engaged and having romances with people they work with. That story is as old as time. And if you were to look at the totality of all the NBA front office guys and all the NBA coaches and players included, and the amount of, let's say, sideline reporters or beat writers that they have had relationships, I don't think it would be any more impressive or jarring than if you looked in the world of finance, if you looked in the world of real estate, if you looked in the world of TV news. I'm reading an amazing book right now. It's truth serum here. I'm listening to an amazing book right now, written by Jim Lampley. And I'll save the details of the entire book, but I will tell you what's awesome. But Lampley fell in love with his co-anchor when he was actually doing news for a minute at KCBS in LA, a woman named Bree Walker, and they got married. They were on the air together. People meet at work and fall in love. People meet at work and hook up. It's not an indictment on the NFL. It's not an indictment on beat writers. It's not an indictment on sideline reporters. I thought that was weak by this young woman to have this, again, I've said air quotes way too much tonight, but this air quotes article where she tries to take writers and NFL personnel to task. To be honest, it's low-hanging fruit right now. She was way too pious when she made her first comments and she lost her job. And at this point, she should just zip it. I'm sure she's a great girl, but she's over her skis with this. And I what disappoints me about sometimes people that are young and put in these situations, like one, she's kind of over, she kind of sold. We're in a world where like we see all the trouble with Sports Illustrated, right? But you can write like a web story for your school and all of a sudden it ends up on SI.com and you're a writer for Sports Illustrated. You know, this young woman, I think, did some things for USA Today and all of a sudden she works for USA Today. It would be like at the beginning of my broadcasting career when I was calling games in Central Texas for ESPN Plus if I was like, oh, he's an ESPN reporter. Not really. We're on ESPN Plus, but I'm getting paid by the school. So let's just pump the brakes here. The whole thing has been blown way out of proportion, and I don't like how she's capitalizing on it. Just one man's opinion, but I get to do that tonight because I'm filling in for Mr. Wicket. Westwood One Sports Night. We wrap it up after this quick break. Thank you guys so much for joining us tonight. It has been an absolute blast. And I'll be back tomorrow, by the way. So you really can't get rid of me. I promise I'm not working a marathon shift. I'm going to give way here in the next 20 minutes. But I will be on filling in for Linnell tomorrow morning from 8 to 11 Eastern time, which means I'll have to wake up here at 7 o'clock or obviously before then in the Central time zone. But I'll be with you again here on Westwood One Radio Airwaves. 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
1: It is Pete Souza, accompanied by Curtis Blow, as we come back from that break to the great song, The Sounds of Basketball, courtesy of Josh Jacobs, back in Los Angeles in Culver City, California, at the Westwood One Studios. I am here in Dallas, Texas, and Stuart Kovacs is in North Jersey, and we are all taking in what would be a huge upset. The Spurs are up now 6 with 42.9 seconds left, and Stephon Castle heading to the free throw line. I can tell you as a fan, having this game on all night long and chatting about it with you guys and the fellas here, I have my MVPs already, and my MVPs are the three referees, Mitchell Irvin, Mark Davis, and John Goble. They are letting these guys play, and I think it is actually hurting Oklahoma City. The Thunder has gotten to the free throw line 22 times, which is right around their average. Castle was not fouled, by the way. Ooh, and the Spurs just turned it over. Under a minute left. SGA going to the hoop. Oh, my gosh. He just kind of Ben Simmons'd it. He had an open shot, but he kicked it out to Cason Wallace. All right, I got to stop calling this game from play-by-play or else we're going to get in trouble. But I can tell you Stephon Castle's diving for a loose ball. And the Thunder will have a couple more chances. I can't not talk about this. was there a shot clock violation? Okay, there's a foul on the floor. Wow. Okay. I mean, Stuart, come on. What do you make of this? 22.3 seconds left. It's a 6-point lead. You know what? If they take me to prison for this, I'll go willingly.
2: It's a good game, let's just say.
1: it's amazing. And a three was missed in the corner. Was there a foul called? It doesn't look like it. Chet Holmgren's on the bench. By the way, Chet Holmgren's way too skinny. I can just tell you. It's really, that has become more than obvious. He has just been unable to withstand the blow-by-blow in a series like this, and that's why he's on the bench in a Game 7 as the clock winds down. Alex Caruso just hit a three, or missed a three, shot a three. It was hit out of bounds. So right now the Thunder are desperate, and I'm not going to officially put the seal of approval on it, but right now you would have to say that John London, who was following us up here on Westwood One, Westwood One's radio waves, would appear he's going to be talking about the Spurs and the Knicks in the NBA Finals. And Victor Wembanyama playing in the NBA Finals. If this holds and that takes place, wow. And there it is. It's gone final. 111 to 103. The Spurs are going to the Finals. It is official. All right, so Stuart, let's unpack this, brother. First of all, let me tell you who wins. I've been dropping some knowledge on you guys all night long. You know who wins? I mean, and I talked about it. The NBA wins, dude. You've got the New York Knicks going up against Victor Wembanyama. And I'll reset a point that I made earlier tonight. This is a league that has been trying to free itself from terms like load management, tanking, a bogus in-season tournament. That's not a term, but you get what I'm saying. Declining TV ratings, debates on TV about the tanking, and fans are disconnected from the stars. That's what they say. You know what they say now? The Spurs and the Knicks are playing in the finals. It's going to be a celebration of NBA basketball. All right, Stuart, let's get your thoughts.
2: Yeah, I this is exciting, and I don't have any dislike towards the Thunder. But I do like seeing new champions and new teams each year. And I think getting Wembanyama really in his, I noticed this is his third year, but getting him early in his career, really his first crack at a title, getting to the championship against a team like the Knicks, a big market team, a team with, you know, maybe not that generational player like Wembanyama, but a good group of guys with Brunson and Towns, etc. I think this is great. I think this is going to be a great finals. I think the Spurs are a better team. I think the Spurs will win, but I do think this is going to be entertaining, and I'm excited that we're going to get a new champion this year.
1: And Victor Wembanyama, who just might be that champion, is emotional on the floor. Tears in his eyes, streaming down his face. And here's your boy, Stuart, you called it, and Julian Champagne is now, right? He's the post-game interview on NBC, 20 points wow. on 6 of 10 from 3. You said he was going to need to step up, and he was going to be the guy that was that Game 7 hero, right? The Kareem Rush 22 years ago for the Lakers in Game 7 of the Western Conference Finals against the Timberwolves. It's his night.
2: It is. He did it. He did it for me. He made me look smart for once, I guess. I guess I'll take it.
1: My question to you, Stu, and this is a good question, I think, and it's a reasonable question because we could be on the precipice of something very special here. Are we witnessing the start of history? Like, is this something that is going to, it already is really, has taken off like a rocket ship, but do you think Victor Wembanyama is here to stay now? In this finals aura, you know, like this whole place where all he's going to do is go up from here, and that's scary.
2: I do think that. I think the Spurs and Thunder are going to have a lot of battles in the Western Conference Finals for years to come. He might not, you know, win it every year like he has won it this year against the Thunder, but I think he's going to make a bunch of runs to the finals. I do. I think this is, as long as he's healthy, which obviously is a key, a major key with any big man, but yeah, if he's healthy, I think this is certainly going to be just the first of many for him.
1: A real special night. The Spurs guys are just beside themselves. And I'll tell you once. Let's go to Broken Ugly Tom. Is he there from Massachusetts? Any of these guys on the line? We can go to whoever you want, Josh.
3: Limbs for the game. Yes, you said Wimby is... lives for the game. Larry Bird used to give his body and sacrifice everything for the game. That's why I had him tied with Will Chamberlain for the greatest player. But this sounds like a great game. Oh, also wanted to know how you spell your name so we can follow you more and give a compliment to Stuart for his great taste in music. Good show. I want to follow you more.
1: Ugly Tom, thank you so much. The name is Sousa, S-O-U-S-A, first name Pete. I'm not hard to find. Or maybe I am, I don't know. I'll tell you who's not going to be hard to find at all, John London. He's coming up next. I thank you so much for tuning in and checking us out tonight. I got to thank my man Josh Jacobs. I got to thank Stuart Kovacs. I got to thank everybody back there at Westwood One for getting us on the air tonight. A little bit of technicalities to start things off. But now we've got an NBA Finals that we're going to be talking about with the Spurs and the Knicks. And the crowd in Oklahoma City, you can tell, they're just shell-shocked. Wemby, still crying on the floor. And it's something that this is one of those, I wonder, will they have the trophy presentation on the floor or will they have it in the locker room? I think this might be on the floor. A lot of times when you're on the road, you do it in the locker room. No, yeah, you can tell. The trophy's set up on the floor. The NBA is not stupid. All right, we'll see you guys. I'll be back tomorrow morning, actually, so you can hear me on 8 Eastern on Westwood One. I can't wait for it. Thank you, Stuart Kovacs. Thank you, Josh Jacobs. Josh London coming up next on Westwood One Sports Night.
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0: Western Conference Final, game number 7, post-game show. It is the late-night version of Sports Night on Westwood One Sports, the Westwood One Sports app. However you are listening to the show, we very much appreciate it on this Saturday night. It is awesome. This is truly, I say this all the time, and everybody here is great. Everybody at Westwood One Sports is great. But when you get Alex together and Stu here and me, and we like to have a fun night, and this is going to be an awesome night. This is our crew. So here's what we got going. If you're, however you are listening, hundreds and hundreds of radio stations across this fine country of ours and our good friends in Canada, may I say hello to you. Sirius XM channel 375, the Westwood One Sports app. You can download that. 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Or if you miss any of the shows, then you can listen to the podcast. So we appreciate everybody being here. 111-103, the Spurs beat OKC, and I think OKC just ran out of gas. That's just what happened at the end. And I'm not taking anything away from the Spurs, but we're going to do five things that you absolutely positively have to know right stinking now. And we're just going to start with that, and we're going to end with that too, but you got to start with this. Just ended just a few minutes ago. Yeah, Wemby was great, but he had a lot of guys contributing, whereas SGA simply ran out of gas at the end, and it was like, hello, is anybody here? Chet Holmgren was not there. I think he was two for four, something like that. He had four points on the night. He did not show up. At the end, Casey Wallace hit some shots, and he had 14 of a 17 in the fourth quarter. He was the only one to really show up in the fourth quarter. Jalen Williams with an E, who's really the second-best player on the Thunder, was out again with that hamstring problem. They just had a lot of issues on their team, and you could tell by the end that they just didn't have any juice left. They didn't have any gas left. That San Antonio had kind of worn them down. So 111-103, so I'll open up right now. If you are an NBA fan, maybe if you're a Spurs fan, Knicks fan, or maybe you don't have any horse in the fight, who do you think is going to win the NBA Finals, and what did you think of that Game 7? 310-840-4910 on the Westwood One Sports Talk and Text Line. So that's where we're going to start, and we'll give you five things you got to know right stinking now. But before we get to any of that, our friend Alex, our friend Stu, I'll start with you, Alex. How you doing tonight? How's everything? Does anybody need to be aware of anything? Are you in any kind of a weird mood we need to work around? Everything okay?
1: Mood is great. Beautifully to hear your voice. And also, Stu, hi, Stu, you beautiful man, you. There is nothing in jeopardy. The fire has been put out. The chemical spill is not chemicaling anymore. And I have a beautiful acai bowl that was $20 too much than it should have been. So I'm great. How about you?
0: Yeah, that's the issue, man. Remember when fast food was like, or just, you know, a quick food or whatever, maybe 10 bucks or under?
1: Yeah.
0: I had a lunch this week that I was amazed. I walk into this place. I was running errands. And I had never popped into this place, didn't really know where I was. And I see like pizza by the slice. And I thought, well, that sounded okay. So I walk into this joint. It's kind of dark and, you know, not, you know, I'm like, what I walk into here? Guy, I said, yeah, I'll just have a couple of those, you know, all meat slices and like, you know, it's middle of the day, so I can't start drinking. I mean, I could, but I didn't. I had things to do. So I said, and I'll just have like water or something. He goes, well, I can just give you the $7, you know, two pieces in a, you know, two slices in a drink. And I go, cool. It was $7. And with tip, it was like $7.56. And they were gigantic New York slices. And I think it had like a Diet Coke or something. And it was literally $7.56. And I gave the guy $10 because I was like, you can't get anything for like $7 anymore. Like, what are you kidding me? Man, like you said, what'd that bowl cost you? $20?
1: $20, and that's too much. Yeah, it's literally fruit, great, half of a banana, yeah, right, seven strawberries, and blended up acai, which I can get for $6.99.
0: Right. It is. It's, you can't get any.
1: I want to punch somebody.
0: Yeah. Okay. I like where you're coming from. This is why we check in, everybody. No, really. This is why we check in. So everybody can go, okay, what are we dealing with tonight? Stu, it's been far too long. All great producers on this show, but Stu is the original. This is Stu is the guy that we worked with originally, but Stu is so good and in such demand all over New York City that we don't get Stu as much as we would like. So I did hear you on the earlier show today, but now you're ours exclusively for the rest of the night / morning. How are you? Everything good? And what is it, by the way, what is it like in New York right now? I mean, the Knicks fans got to be going crazy, right? It's on fire there. And Jackson Dart and the Giants and as always, Yankees. It's on fire in New York right now, isn't it?
2: It is. I am good. I will probably pay $20 for a salad tomorrow when I go into New York, but that will be fun to add to the food intake.
0: Oh, you want lettuce with the salad? Oh.
2: Salad I could probably make for like $4 at home, but yeah, right. I'll pay $20 for it. And yeah, it's been fun. It's been great with the Knicks in the finals, and we now know who they're playing. But yeah, it has been very, very exciting times in New York, even with, you know, the Mets not being good. The Yankees have been all right, but everyone's on kind of Knicks mode right now.
0: Yeah, absolutely. I mean, that is going to be a great finals. I can't wait. We'll talk deeply about it tonight. You could jump aboard at 310-840-4910. John Lund with you on the late night version. Alex is here, and I agree with them paying $20 for these. I mean, you can't get anything. You can't even go to McDonald's for less than $20 anymore. A Stew will be going into New York City for a very expensive salad. I did that the other day, too. I made the cardinal sin, but I was starving. I never used DoorDash. Unless they're a sponsor of the most amazing thing on earth. But I go, and it was like, I didn't push the send button because I it was a real simple salad. I threw a little chicken on there. I was excited to get it. And then I looked at the price with the DoorDasher tip, which you got to tip your DoorDashers and all that kind of stuff. I don't have any problem with that. And it was like $30. And I'm like, I couldn't hit the button on my phone. Like, I just can't do it. And so I had some sparkling water in the fridge, and I just, you know, was like, chugged that so I could get bloated a little bit so I wouldn't be as hungry. I waited a little while, and I made myself a salad when I got home. I was like, okay, fine. I just won't do it. I'm just not going to do it. So, all right, let's get to everything, and we will finish. And then at 20 minutes past the hour, we'll get a little bit deeper into this game that just happened. And, of course, we'll get into the first initial preview of the Spurs and the Knicks. But here are five things you got to know right stinking now. Speaking of finals, the Stanley Cup finals are set. Knights and Hurricanes, big discrepancy in terms of regular season wins. But and I get it that the Hurricanes have just been that good. And I'm sorry for our Canadian listeners tonight, because maybe a week ago, maybe 2 weeks ago, we were kind of getting hyped about the Canadiens a little bit. And it's not that I'm anti-American, anti-patriot or anything like that. It was just we had talked about this a long, long time ago when the U.S. beat Canada in hockey and all of our Canadian friends were calling and being also cordial, because American fans would have been so angry that we had lost this, and all the Canadian fans were calling to us on the show and saying, hey man, you earned it, this and that. We would have been angry. And so I had a whole new respect for him, and I was kind of rooting for the Canadiens because Canada hasn't had a team win the Stanley Cup since 93, but the Hurricanes were just too good. And then I got to be honest, I was pretty shocked by the way the Knights took care of the Avalanche. The Avalanche had just been scoring so many goals, and they had been so good. And then the Knights, and has there been a team, an expansion team? I think this is, what, 3 times in 9 years, something like that, for Vegas to get to the Stanley Cup Finals. So pretty amazing. The Hurricanes are going to be big favorites in this whole thing, but it'll probably be closer than we think because the Knights are just playing great hockey right now. So the NHL, Knights v. Hurricanes. This just in, breaking news, dun, dun, dun, dun. Fernando Tatis has hit a home run. He hit a home run, a 451-foot shot against Washington in the fifth inning. So the long Fernando Tatis home run streak is over. He did a big bat flip, and afterwards they talked to him. He's like, I can't. Like, that's got to be one of the craziest stories in Major League Baseball. This guy who got this huge contract, his dad, if you didn't know this, impress your friends with this. His dad one time, Fernando Tatis Sr., when he was the Cardinals, hit 2 grand slams in an inning. 1 inning. And his son hadn't even hit a home run this year, but a 451-foot shot. And this was one of the young stars in the game. And, you know, just tons of power all over the place. And he's finally hit a home run. So there you go for the Padres. The bad news, speaking of baseball, number 3 in the 5 things you got to know right stinking now. The Major League Baseball Players Association and Major League Baseball exchanged proposals this week. And the question is not if, it's how much baseball we're going to miss next season. I think we should miss none. But if you haven't been through this before, I was young in 81 when they did this, but I've been through this a few times. I was actually traveling to New York in 94 to Yankee Stadium to meet some friends for a game. And they, of course, canceled baseball that year and they didn't have a champion. They're starting now. You know, at least they're exchanging proposals. But the thing that gives me pause in this whole thing, and we'll play the cuts for you a little bit later on in the show, which is Rob Manfred. And I don't know if you saw this. I wrote about this week. Pat McAfee did that State of Sports, the State of Sports, and he had every commissioner on but Roger Goodell. I guess, as McAfee said during the show, he says he's out of pocket. So then they had Schefter and a rap sheet on for that version of it. And they talked about the NFL for a little bit on that kind of stuff. But they had every commissioner but Roger Goodell. And Rob Manfred is already starting this whole thing. Like, you know, they try to make you pick sides in this whole thing. And so he goes, well, our fans want financial, you know, equality. Our fans want this and our fans want that. And our fan. So he's trying to obviously already pander to the fans because he knows this is going to be a long drawn out process that everybody's going to scream and yell. And here's the thing to remember. Both sides are fighting for the last donut, like two large people fighting for the last donut. They don't have to have it. What a problem to have billions and billions and billions and billions and billions of dollars. God, we don't know how to split it. How are we going to do this? Meanwhile, we sit back as fans and just wait and wait and wait. If they continue at this process, and this is what will frustrate you, is that one side gave a proposal, another side gave a proposal. Now, are they anywhere close to being anywhere near the same ballpark? They are not. In fact, financially, they're about $1 billion apart in this whole thing. So they got a long way to go. But what gets frustrating is they'll stop for a couple of weeks, or they'll stop for a month, or they'll get frustrated, or they'll start calling each other names, and it just gets really, really nasty. And we're thinking here right now going, look, we're not even midway. We're just over a third of the way through the Major League Baseball season. So shouldn't that give them enough time to not cancel next season? I don't know. I'm not optimistic about it, but at least they're talking right now. Let's see if it continues to go. But proposals, and I'll just cut through the chase on this whole thing because I know you don't want to hear the X's and O's and the nuts and the bolts and all that kind of stuff. We just want to watch baseball, right, and be fans. But I think this thing is going to take a long time because, and the major reason is, and you know this probably already, but I will remind you, because the Major League Baseball side of things has proposed the dirty word. And the dirty word, of course, is salary cap. And in any way, shape, or form, if you are trying to do a salary cap in baseball, the Major League Baseball Players Association are just going to shut it down. So that's where they stand right now. One side wants a cap. The other side is like, we will never, ever, ever, ever sign anything that has a cap on it. So that has to be worked out as number.

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1: There was not a lot of SGA flopping tonight. There was not a lot of guys flopping tonight. There was average to below average. But this got everybody rankled up this week when Pat McAfee asked Adam Silver about flopping, and this was Silver's answer. Wait, hang on. Wait. Okay, we'll play it a little bit later. But suffice to say that he said everything is great, officiating is amazing, unbelievable, and everybody, do we have it? Okay, listen real quick. Here's Adam Silver.
2: You know, one thing, just to hit it directly, that has kept me up at night is the sort of the enormous amount of rebuilding, tanking that we saw in selling a call, exaggeration, and a true flop, which is where you're actually fooling the referees. I think sometimes, even as I sit in the stands at games, players may be falling down, players may be reacting to a call, but then to me, if they're not fooling the referees, it's like, okay, that's like the players are taught to sell calls these days. I mean, can officiating get better? Of course. We're always working on that. Can officials get fooled occasionally? We're always looking at that as well.
1: Oklahoma City's not in the NBA Finals now. If you just joined us, the Spurs beat them 111-103, and we're going to get into that deeply at 20 minutes past the hour. But the thing that still scares me about this whole thing is Tyrese Halliburton was on. So the way that this thing worked was there was a commissioner, and then there was someone to talk about it, a player or something like that. Well, the player was Tyrese Halliburton, and he was asked about that. And Halliburton said, look, he obviously was out with an Achilles injury this whole year, but he said, look, everybody is being taught to flop. The league is being taught to flop. And maybe because Oklahoma City hasn't started, and look, Oklahoma City's not gone. We're going to get into that at 20 minutes past the hour as well. Oklahoma City's not gone. They just ran out of gas. A couple of major players got hurt on their team. If Jalen Williams is there, I think that this thing may turn out differently because Shai Gilgeous-Alexander's kind of looking around going, can someone please help me? But it was a lot of this was targeted at Oklahoma City, but it's targeted the whole league. And I've said this before, when Jordan's Bulls won it, it was all about dunks. And when Steph Curry's Warriors won it, it was all about the long three ball, which has changed the game. And because of what Tyrese Halliburton said and the conversation they had after Adam Silver said that, Halliburton was basically saying that, look, this is what every team is doing because this is leading to success. And I just don't want the league to do that. I hope that the NBA Finals are called like the last two games of OKC and San Antonio. It was night and day. I don't know if they talked to the officials. I don't know if there was a huddle. I don't know what happened. But SGA all of a sudden was staying on his feet the last couple of games. And I'm not saying there wasn't flopping, there isn't embellishment. That's part of the NBA, and it's been part of the NBA since the ball was thrown up in the air for the first time and there were peach baskets. Like it happens on playgrounds. We all do it. It happens. It's fine. There's an acceptable amount that we can go, that's okay. I get it. Selling a call is different. But all the flopping and falling and everything and it being rewarded, I thought the last two games, games 6 and 7, were really well-played games and really highly entertaining. And I think the only reason OKC lost was because they ran out of gas. And that's number one on the list of the five things you got to know tonight, Game 7, Spurs and Thunder. So let's do this. Let's talk about it coming up next. What did you think of the final two games? What did you think of the final game tonight? What did you think of Wemby? What did you think of the emotion? What did you think of SGA? What did you think of them running out of gas? Anything that you want to talk about as far as Game 7 is concerned, we can do, as well as look ahead to the Knicks and the Spurs. That is your NBA Finals matchup, which ironically enough, the last time the Knicks were in the NBA Finals, 1999 against Tim Duncan and the San Antonio Spurs. So let's get into that coming up next. Let's do it. It's Sports Night, the late night version. John Lund with you, Stu with you, Alex with you. You can jump on at any old time that you want at 310-840-4910. That's the Westwood One Sports Talk and Text line at 310-840-4910. Game 7 plus looking ahead to the finals. We'll do it next. Sports Night on Westwood One Sports and the Westwood One Sports app.
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1: What's happening? Thanks for joining us. The late night version of Sports Night here on Westwood One Sports and the Westwood One Sports app. I am John Lund. Say hello to Alex. Say hello to Stu. We have the original crew here. San Antonio knocks out OKC. The defending champions are done. That means we're having a rematch of the 99 finals, which was the last time the Knicks were in the finals. That was Tim Duncan and the Spurs. They beat the Knicks, so that's what we've got in our hands. Let's review Game 7. We'll do that momentarily, and we will look ahead to the Knicks and Spurs in Game 1, which will happen this week. By the way, in about 20 minutes, 40 minutes past the hour, do not miss. John Gonzalez is a super genius on the NBA. He's going to join us from CBS Sports HQ NBA analysis, and we'll do that at 40 minutes past the hour. Also, in this segment, you're going to hear from Wemby and SGA. But let me tell you one story before we get to this. I don't know if you guys heard this, but there's a social media personality known as the Parlay Prince. He bet a $2,500 four-leg futures parlay on DraftKings. And all he needed was the Spurs to get to the finals. Didn't need them to win. It's just a bet where $1.7 million, and he got a $612,000 cash out option. All right, $612,000. So again, started with $2,500, and he had a $612,000 cash out, and everybody was losing their mind like, dude, take the cash out, take the cash out. He's riding this thing. I'm rereading this. I guess they do have to win the championship, so he's still not there yet. But would you right now, so would you take the payout of $612,000? Remember, you put down $2,500. Brendan Sorsby can't play along here. Or would you just ride this thing to $1.7 million? People were screaming and yelling, you know, going into OKC. You're a road team. You're the Spurs. You're playing the champs. Everybody wanted to take the $600,000. He said no, and he's riding this thing out. So $2,500 into $612, he could still do this. Or would you wait the $1.7 million? What would you guys do? Would you wait, or would you cash out now?
2: I think I would wait. I think the Spurs are going to win this championship, so I would wait it out and try to get the
1: $1.7 million.
2: I'm waiting.
1: $1.7 is pretty good. I mean, that's three times. Yeah, that's about three times. Alex, what say you? You get the $600,000 now. It, by the way, it's $612,000. So $612,000, or you ride out for the $1.7 million.
3: Oh, we're riding for the $1.7 million.
1: Woo! Look at you guys. What?
3: Stu knows. We bet on ourselves all the time.
1: You guys riding the Spurs.
3: Well, $20 fruit bowls. I gotta afford something.
1: Yeah, you can't take the $612,000.
3: A week in L.A.
1: Oh, my God. I still can't believe that you bought that. That's just fruit, right? I mean, I feel like John Travolta in Pulp Fiction. $5 shake. There's no booze in that or anything like that. This is a $5 shake. $5 shake. You can't even get a $5 shake now anymore. Anyway, so he is riding out. Let me see this. I'm looking right now. Here are the odds. Knicks open as underdogs. Okay, the Knicks are underdogs. So you're right, Stu. The Knicks had been favorites in every series, but they are underdogs. Let me see here. How big of an underdog are they in this whole thing? We'll check a little bit later. But anyway, yeah, they are underdogs. I do know that. I just can't find the number right now. Somebody can throw it into us. But anyway, let's throw it out to you at 310-840-4910 on the Westwood One Sports Talk and text line. Let me take just a quick look at Game 7 before we get into the NBA Finals, because I know we're going to run into this thing and jump into this thing. As far as OKC is concerned, here's a few things. First of all, their second best player was gone. I'm not making excuses. Jalen Williams was in and out with that hamstring, and he just couldn't go. So Jalen Williams, they've got like nine on their team, but Jalen Williams, their second best player, did not play in this final seventh game. A.J. Mitchell did not play in this seventh game. As much as guys stepped up, Cason Wallace was really good in the fourth quarter in this whole thing. At times, Jared McCain was good. SGA just didn't have enough. And the first thing that I think Oklahoma City is going to look at this offseason, because it's going to be Spurs, Thunder, Spurs, Thunder, Thunder, Spurs, Spurs, Thunder for the next foreseeable future. I mean, there are going to be some teams in there, there's no doubt. But for right now, like in this, I look at windows as far as championship windows and maybe 3 and 5 year looks. And right now, for the next 5 years, unless there's major injuries or something happens or somebody becomes very disgruntled and wants to leave the organization, the next 5 years, it's going to be these two teams, and it's going to be really fascinating to watch. And so if I'm Oklahoma City and Chet Holmgren plays the way he did against Wemby, he just doesn't match up well against Wemby. He's both guys are really thin, but Wemby just overwhelms Chet Holmgren. He's their second best player right now without J-Dub on this team, who was injured with a hamstring. 33 minutes for Chet Holmgren tonight. 4 points, 1 of 2, did not take a shot in the second half. 4 rebounds. Let's see, what else did he bring? Anything else? 2 blocks. That's it. 4 points. And points aren't everything, but if you're Chet Holmgren, then you got to contribute in some other way, and you played 33 minutes and you took 2 shots. They've got to look at that in the offseason. If you're Oklahoma City, I don't know if it's, are they all of a sudden in the Giannis sweepstakes now where they go, whoa, whoa, whoa, whoa, whoa. It's not going to be Chet Holmgren. We got to get somebody physical, because I can guarantee you this. I don't know who's going to win the NBA Finals, but just a quick preview. I told you I'd stay with Game 7, but let me just lie for a second. The Knicks are going to be physical with Victor Wembanyama, because what teams do against young players, especially in these kind of positions, they determine, they think to themselves, okay, the first thing you do to try to shut down a player is you be physical with him. And he's not built like, you know, LeBron James is built, or some of these power players are built. Look, he's really, really good, Victor Wembanyama, but he's thin. And what Cat is going to do, and Mitchell Robinson's not playing, but any guy that's going to be on Victor Wembanyama, they're just going to try to be physical. And if there are some early fouls, whatever, but the Knicks are going to try to set a tone early in that series, because as Wembanyama's gone, so have gone the Spurs. Now, tonight was a little bit different in that way. I mean, guys like Shimpenny stepped up tonight. He went 6 of 10 from 3. The way that the Spurs got off, they led 18-8 right out of the gate. They just got off really fast. And De'Aaron Fox played a great game. Fox was absolutely, even in the game they won in Game 6 or Game 5, you know, those kind of things, he wasn't very good. But they kept saying over and over in the broadcast, you know, De'Aaron Fox has been here. He's been in a Game 7. Guys really stepped up. Castle stepped up. Champagne stepped up. There were a lot of guys. Keldon Johnson hit big threes late in this game. So they had other guys step up. It's not that Wembanyama wasn't good. He had 22, went to the free throw line 7 times, grabbed 7 rebounds. I mean, he can be better than that. I'll tell you this. If you said to the Knicks, hey, he's going to get 22-7 tonight, on 7 of 15 and 3 of 5 from 3. They take that every single night. He's going to have to be better than that, I think, in the NBA Finals. So the first thing that the Knicks are going to do is try to be physical with him, because that's what you do with every young player, especially if they're not fully developed physically, and Wembanyama's not. Look, he's a great player. He's going to be the MVP next year, I believe. But I think that the Knicks are going to try the physical nature with him especially early in this thing, and see how he responds to it. It takes guys usually a little bit. I don't think OKC could be physical with him. Hartenstein tried at times, but Holmgren just doesn't match up. So one thing Oklahoma City, I think, is going to do in this offseason, I think they're going to try to replace Chet Holmgren. I think they're going to call Milwaukee tomorrow, maybe tonight, and say, hey, I know that Giannis wants to go to Miami, and that's all the word right now, but can we get a little of that? Can we get in on this conversation? Anyway, let's hear a little bit of postgame. 111-103, the Spurs win. Here is Wemby on the court, and I think there's some Maria Taylor in here. This is on NBC. Here's Wemby, overtaken with emotions after the Spurs knock out OKC.
4: They don't even know how much I love them. They're just incredible. Everybody stepped up tonight. We know everybody got each other's back. I love these guys.
5: It's so interesting, Wemby, because Game 1, we watch an MVP trophy get handed out, and then you get to walk away with this trophy. You win the Western Conference Finals, and you are the Finals MVP of the Western Conference. What does it mean for all of those things to come together in one series for you?
4: This doesn't mean anything, but the fact that we're a team. We got that together, and it means for all of us and for all the fans right here.
5: Let me ask you something for the fans. You get to bring the NBA Finals Game 1 to San Antonio in your first run in the postseason. What does that mean to you and your fan base?
4: It means everything. We want 4 more. We're not done. Go Spurs, go!
1: I love when you pander. You always win when you pander. So there's Victor Wembanyama in the postgame. And then on the flip side of things, SGA. And look, I'm sure a lot of people are... Listen to that. I'm sure a lot of people, there's no blame to go with SGA. I thought it was interesting in the end of this series that he wasn't getting nearly as many calls, but he wasn't falling nearly as many times. But I don't know what you can say about him. If people want to question whether he's the MVP or not, he played 43 minutes. He was gassed at the end. He scored 35, 12 of 21. He did go to the line 11 times. I didn't see anything egregious about it. I think a lot of people would probably look at the box score and say, well, he went 11 times. He wasn't flopping. It was naturally that he went the way he did. San Antonio changed up their defense. They were doubling him and bracketing him all night long, and nobody else stepped up. I mean, I'm looking at the box score right now. I mean, Cason Wallace scored 14 of his 17 in the fourth quarter. He was on fire, 5 of 9 from 3. Outside of that, nobody helped him. He got very little help in this game. And so for anybody thinking, well, he's not the MVP or he didn't step up or it was on him, it wasn't on him in any way, shape, or form. Like I said, I think that there was just injuries. I think that Oklahoma City may win this series if they've got, especially J-Dub, their second-best player. So it wasn't anything that was SGA. Here's SGA after the game, absorbing the 111-103 loss and the season over for Oklahoma City. All right, we'll get to it. We'll get to SGA. So I have no complaints on SGA as far as the way that he played. So you can give me your thoughts. Oh, we got it? Okay, here's SGA.
6: They were just the better team tonight from start to finish. And then every time we tried to, like, cut into it and take control of the game, it felt like they had an answer. And if a lot of times it felt like it was, like, tough shot making. So hats off to them.
1: Yeah, I mean, I'm looking at OKC right now. I told you about Holmgren. He took two shots tonight. Hartenstein's not a guy that's going to score. Dort hit his first three in about a million years. He was generally terrible in this series. Had scored 3 points. Wallace scored 14 of his 17 in the fourth. McCain is a really nice scorer and a really good pickup from Philadelphia. I don't know what the 76ers were thinking. He scored his points in the first half. He scored 12 on 5 of 12. But nobody else really did anything. I mean, Caruso was in double digits, but he was 3 of 14, 1 of 6 from 3. Jalen Williams, the other Jalen Williams with the Y, he scored 11. That's not really his game. I mean, he stepped up 11 points, 10 boards. They just didn't get a consistent number 2 in games 6 and 7. Jalen Williams, like I said, J-Dub couldn't play, and I think that was as much to do with anything as far as he was concerned. And then, like I said, you looked at SGA at the end of this thing, and he was absolutely gassed. So that was Oklahoma City. This, to me, doesn't mean that they're not going to be back or anything like that. In fact, you know what it means, especially because Holmgren was so bad against Wemby in this series generally, is that I think OKC is going to make a big move. Now, that's not really in their nature, and Sam Presti's their general manager, and he's slow-played this thing, and he's gotten all these picks, but they've got another lottery pick now. Do they need another young player? Not really. So I wouldn't be surprised if OKC looked for a tough veteran big, a stretch big type. I wouldn't be surprised if they used that pick in the lottery and Chet Holmgren to try to pick something up, and that's clearly not enough to get Giannis. But this is the kind of thing where this is what Oklahoma City did, is they got SGA and a bunch of picks from the Clippers. Now, if I'm Milwaukee, and again, Giannis is going to have a lot to say where he goes, so maybe it's just Miami like everybody said, and he's that deal's already set. But if I'm Oklahoma City, I can make this thing interesting, because Giannis can win in Oklahoma City. He's obviously physically, he could really give, you know, Wemby some issues. I mean, he's not quite as tall, obviously, but he can bully him a little bit inside, and that's what you're going to need against San Antonio. You're just going to have to be physical. So I would not be surprised at all if the Thunder started with, hey, we got a lottery pick. We got Chet Holmgren. You can have your pick amongst, you know, a handful of guys who are 3-and-D types because they're deep in that way. I mean, if I'm the Bucks, I might be looking at a guy like, you know, Jared McCain or something like that, or somebody else on this roster. I don't want anything to do with Lu Dort, but hey, you want to give me Cason Wallace, who's a really nice defender and looks like he could be an up-and-comer. I mean, somebody like that. I don't know if Oklahoma City would do it, but after what Chet Holmgren did in this game and in this series, and you're going to be playing San Antonio year after year after year for the next, I don't know, 3 to 5 years for the Western Conference Championship, I think that Oklahoma City, despite the fact that I think they might have won this thing if they're a little bit healthier, I don't think Chet Holmgren's going to be a member of the Thunder. Maybe I'm just overreacting after a Game 7, so you can tell me that at 310-840-4910. All right, let's get a super genius on the show. John Gonzalez, NBA for CBS Sports, is going to join us coming up next. Let's review Game 7 with him and look ahead to the NBA Finals. We'll do it next on Sports Night on Westwood One Sports and the Westwood One Sports app.
0: It's the two best words in sports. Game 7. Thunder. Spurs. Wemby versus SGA. One more time. An entire season comes down to this. Tonight, winner advances to the NBA Finals. Westwood One Sports.
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3: I'm meteorologist Ashley Smith on 97.1 The Fan. Tonight we will see clear skies and calm conditions with a low near 50. And Sunday is going to be picture perfect. Plenty of sunshine and a high of 76. I'm meteorologist Ashley Smith on 97.1 The Fan.
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1: Hello, hello. It is the late night version of Sports Night on Westwood One Sports, the Westwood One Sports app. Thank you for hanging out with us. We've talked a ton of NBA already, but let's get a super genius perspective. I'm just yip-yapping. What do I know? 111-103. The Spurs knock out the defending champs, but lots of injuries at the end. It was just SGA, maybe a little Cason Wallace at the end, but Victor Wembanyama and the Spurs are headed to the NBA Finals to take on the Knicks. The rematch of the last time the Knicks were in the Finals in 1999. Let's talk more about it with John Gonzalez, NBA analyst at CBS Sports and CBS Sports HQ at John Gonzalez. Make sure that you're following him on social media, and he joins us here on Sports Night on Westwood One Sports. Hi, John. How you doing?
5: Yeah, thanks for having me. When you said you were bringing on a super genius, I thought you had a different guest.
1: No, believe me, you're a no matter what, you're a major, major upgrade to talk NBA with than what I was just doing.
5: Right.
1: Give me your impressions of Game 7 from your viewpoint. Why are the Spurs going to the NBA Finals?
5: Blown away by the Spurs. Blown away by Victor Wembanyama. I mean, I had Oklahoma City in 7. I thought it was going to be a really good series. It ended up being a good game 1 and a good game 7 and some, you know, trading shots in between. But for Victor Wembanyama at his age and for this team at their age to go from not making the postseason, for them to be in the postseason for the first time since 2019 and to now be in the NBA Finals, you don't see this happen. I mean, if they win this thing, this will be the most inexperienced, youngest team to go from no postseason to NBA champions since Bill Walton's Blazers did it back in the late 70s. It just does not happen. And for them to do it in Oklahoma City against the former defending champs, it's just really remarkable what they've pulled off.
1: You know, and I would agree, too, and I know we'll get into Oklahoma City side of things in just a second here, but just since you mentioned it, like you said, Wemby, all of what, 22 years old, 22 points, and especially just the way they got off. You know, you're in the other team's arena, the place is going bonkers, and then you jump out early. They're up 18-8. Champagne hits a couple of early threes. Young guys, like I said. I mean, Castle and the way that Harper came off the bench and in the offensive rebounding in the fourth quarter, the composure that they showed. Like you said, usually it takes a minute. You got to lose one. I'm with you. I thought that Oklahoma City would beat them. Okay, it's your first time in the NBA playoffs. You're fine. Next year you can go back and you can get them. But for them to get this kind of confidence and play this kind of a way in a game 7 in the other team's building, incredibly impressive.
5: Yeah, it really is. I mean, I was thinking about, you know, what would happen if the Spurs pulled this off, right? Because nobody, even in San Antonio, in their heart of hearts, thought that the Spurs, you know, I thought they'd maybe be a play-in team or back into the playoffs proper this season, but nobody thought that the Spurs were going to make it to the finals this season. They're so far ahead of schedule, and they were, along with Oklahoma City, the two best teams in the NBA during the regular season. Well, if you're Oklahoma City, you're the defending champs or were, you're going home now, but you look across at the Spurs and, you know, for the next however many years, you got a problem. And I know that sounds crazy because these two teams are both incredibly good, but Oklahoma City played the Spurs 12 times between the regular season and the postseason this year, and the Spurs won 8 of those. This wasn't a fluke. Yeah, they didn't have Jalen Williams. Yeah, they didn't have A.J. Mitchell. That doesn't help. SGA had a much better game tonight. He's still going to be there, but SGA is 6 years older than Victor Wembanyama. When next season starts, SGA is not going to be the favorite for the MVP. It's going to be Wemby. And Oklahoma City is not going to be the favorite to win at all. Well, whatever happens in the finals, whether the Knicks win or not, the Spurs are going to be the favorites next year. So all of a sudden, Oklahoma City goes from, hey, maybe we got a little bit of a dynasty growing here, to, uh-oh, now what happens? And I'm looking at a guy like, forget, put SGA inside. He's always going to be top tier, you know, top five MVP candidate moving forward. Chet Holmgren was an absolute no-show in this series. This is a guy who made third-team All-NBA and first-team All-Defense. He took 2 shots tonight in 33 minutes. That's embarrassing. I mean, that was he got absolutely played off the floor in this series literally. They couldn't even play him at the end of the fourth quarter by Victor Wembanyama. So, you know, great run by Oklahoma City, but if I'm looking across the way at the Spurs right now, I'm sweating it a little bit.
1: John Gonzalez joining us, 111-103. The Spurs take care of the Oklahoma City Thunder, and they'll take on the Knicks for the NBA title. Make sure that you're following John at John Gonzalez, NBA analyst at CBS Sports. Let's dive into what Oklahoma City did, because I don't think there was anything SGA could have done. He scored 35 in 43 minutes, went 12 of 21, went to the free throw line 11 times. It just looked like he was gassed at the end. But let's talk more about Holmgren, like I said, taking two shots. Jamal Crawford on NBC at the end of that thing said, look, I don't care if you go 1 for 15. You can't go 1 for 2. Does this mean automatically, because like you said, for the next number of years, it's going to be these two teams, and Holmgren just doesn't match up well with Wemby, and Wemby's just going to get bigger and better. Does Oklahoma City start making calls? Are they going to call Milwaukee about Giannis? What do they do about this, or do they just stand pat?
5: You know, it's funny. I just did a hit for CBS Sports, and that exact topic came up. And the Western Conference Finals are barely over, right? And people are already talking about, if you can't deal with Wemby, do you shake this thing up? Do you try to, you know, move Chet for a Giannis Antetokounmpo? This is something, look, Sam Presti is the best executive in the NBA by far. He has built something truly remarkable here, because it's mostly homegrown talent. They've got this huge cache of draft picks. Yes, SGA, they got him in a trade, but they got him in a trade from the Clippers for Paul George, and boy, did they get the better end of that in every which way. And then that also turns into them drafting Jalen Williams, and they get A.J. Mitchell and all that stuff. But the Chet Holmgren component, Jamal Crawford is absolutely right. If you go 1 for 15, fine. I mean, at least you're out there trying to get some support for SGA. But you go 1 for 2, he basically went full Ben Simmons. I'm from Philadelphia. I can tell you, you do not ever want to go full Ben Simmons in a game 7 in a conference finals. That's bad news, right? And so Chet Holmgren was, it's one thing to be bad. It's another to be invisible. And he was invisible in game 7, and he was invisible in the series. And he's supposed to be, on any given night, the second or third best player on Oklahoma City. And in this series, I would, like, Alex Caruso was considerably better. Jared McCain was considerably better. The other Jalen Williams, Jay Will, was considerably better. Isaiah Hartenstein was considerably better. So, yeah, they got some questions. It's going to be an interesting summer in Oklahoma City, because if they want to shake it up, they certainly have the assets to do that. And, man, how far Chet has fallen if that happens.
1: Yeah, like you said, third team All-NBA. And just across the board, I mean, not only taking only two shots, but 4 rebounds. Like you said, they pulled him off the floor because McCain came in at the end because they needed some offense. It was terrible for Chet Holmgren. Finally, John, before I let you go, early look. I know it's quick, but San Antonio versus New York, who do you like?
5: Oh, man, this is going to be such a great series. I mean, the Knicks, they're playing some incredible basketball. I know that Knicks fans are feeling really good about it right now. They're on this 11-game winning streak over that span. They have the best point differential over that 11-game winning streak in NBA history, not just in the playoffs, but in the regular season or the playoffs. This is historic. We have never seen this from the Knicks. Now, part of that is that the competition isn't nearly as good the teams that they've beaten previously as compared to who they're about to face, right? The Hawks, the Sixers, the Cavaliers, the Knicks steamrolled them. They're not the Spurs. None of those teams had Victor Wembanyama. I think it's going to be a really good series. The league office is probably thrilled about this. You get Victor Wembanyama and the Spurs against the New York Knicks for the first time. Knicks back in the finals for the first time since 1999. A rematch of the 1999 finals. So all of us, entertainment-wise, are going to be brilliant. But I lean the Spurs because, again, they have the best player in the series for either team. They've got some really big physical guards and wings in Stephon Castle and Devin Vassell and Champagne and Dylan Harper that they can throw at Jalen Brunson. Not gonna stop Jalen Brunson, but maybe they can slow him down a little bit. And then, you know, bigs-wise, with Mitchell Robinson with the broken pinky and the brace on his finger and he can't shoot free throws anyway, how much can Mike Brown even throw him out there? Because if he gets in foul trouble and goes to the line, that's a problem. So I think it's going to be a fantastic series, but I'm going to take the Spurs in this one.
1: Great stuff. John, thank you so much for the insight. We really appreciate it. You were a super genius. See, you were. Great stuff, man. We'll talk to you again.
5: Thanks for having me.
1: Yes, of course you did. Take care. All right, that is John Gonzalez from NBA analyst from CBS Sports and CBS Sports HQ at John Gonzalez. Make sure that you follow him. There you go. I told you he was a super genius, and he was. And look, we can start looking at this whole thing now. And I think one of the things he mentioned that's really interesting before we get onto the court is if you told the NBA at the beginning of the season, would you like Wemby, who's becoming the most marketable player? It was funny. Everybody's like, when LeBron leaves and Harden leaves and Curry leaves and all these, who's going to take over the league? Is it going to be Anthony Edwards? It's like, are you kidding me? There's a 7'3" or 7'4" or whatever he is, guy from France, and he's the guy. And he's going to evolve into that role, and he's starting to do that. I think that he's got to be consistent throughout the whole thing. I mean, you looked in, you know, a number of these games, and you thought to yourself, you know, game one, he was great. And some of the games in San Antonio had fire in his belly. Sometimes he didn't. Today, it's really interesting because most superstars, they try to give the ball to other guys because they know they can get their own. I think for the Spurs, if I'm the Spurs, I get Wemby involved early. He hits a couple of threes. He gets confidence in himself. He's still a young player, and he's going to get better and better and better. I think the Knicks are going to get physical with him, and it's going to be interesting. But to get the city of New York, to get the Spurs, to get Wemby, that's massive. So let's talk more about it in hour number two. We'll get you involved in the show as well. Plus, I want to get a little bit more into what Adam Silver said on ESPN the other day. We'll do all of those things in hour number two. It's Sports Night on Westwood One Sports and the very downloadable, which you should download right now, Westwood One Sports app. Hour two next.
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0: Westwood One Sports presents John Lund.
1: Yes, thank you for joining us. Hour number two, late night version of Sports Night on Westwood One Sports and the Westwood One Sports app. The freaks come out at night. We love it. We do this every Saturday night. We'll get you involved momentarily. We got a few things we got to take care of. If you're just joining us, maybe you're in a stupor. Maybe you slept all day because you had been overserved. I don't know what your situation is. Whatever. Maybe you took an afternoon nap and you didn't do anything last night. The Spurs knock off the Oklahoma City Thunder 111-103. Lots of questions there. First of all, Wemby and this young Spurs team. And we were just saying this about Oklahoma City. Is this going to be the next dynasty? All of a sudden, Oklahoma City breaks up said dynasty. But in all fairness to Oklahoma City, J-Dub not being there, their second best player, that definitely hurt. They had a couple of injuries. You could tell at the end, SGA was simply gassed. He scored 35 tonight. There was nothing wrong with him, and I don't think he's going to get any flack for any of this. Also, what I found to be interesting, and we'll play some of these cuts a little bit later. I don't know if you saw Thursday night, because the Knicks swept the Cavs, there was this big open area for ESPN. They didn't have anything to fill it, so they scrambled, and they got Pat McAfee to talk to all of the commissioners except for the commissioner of the NFL. But, you know, Adam Silver, the NBA, and Rob Manfred of Major League Baseball, and Dana White from the USC, and all these different commissioners came on. And I thought what Adam Silver said about officiating, no, you know, flopping's not a problem, because McAfee kind of was having some fun with him in the way that McAfee does, flopping, flopping, flopping. And Adam Silver said, no, our officials are great, and there's not a problem with flopping. But interestingly enough, right after that, there wasn't near as much flopping. There wasn't near as much calls. And I think, I'm not saying that Oklahoma City lost because of that, but if you go back and you look at games 6 and 7, there wasn't a lot of flopping on the floor. There was physical play allowed. There weren't as many calls. Now, look, SGA went to the line 9 of 11 times, but as a person who thinks of themselves, I'm a bit of a basketball aficionado, and this game was just officiated correctly and rightly, and there wasn't guys flopping all over the floor, which does my body good, because I don't want to see that in the future. And I thought these were good and well-played games, aesthetically pleasing, if you will, as I was watching these games, and there weren't guys flopping all over. Of course, guys are trying to buy calls at times, but it wasn't nearly what it was when Oklahoma City was winning this series. And so I think that had something to do with it. Chet Holmgren only taking 2 shots, and this has already started. I was looking during the break, I often do, to make sure that I'm not missing anything so that I can bring you the latest on what's going on in the world of sports. And all the discussions are already not so fast to Miami, Giannis. Not so fast, my friend. Oklahoma City and Sam Presti are probably going to be calling. And the great thing about Oklahoma City to this point, if I was a fan of theirs, They haven't had to do anything. They haven't had to stretch. They haven't had to say, we got to get this guy. They haven't had to make a crazy trade. They're the ones who are the benefactors of said crazy trade when they got SGA and all these draft picks, and they've been patient. And they've got all these young guys, and that's why everybody, including me, is looking at this going, uh-oh, that's the next dynasty. And San Antonio snatched it from them, and it's going to be these two teams back and forth. This is going to be like, you know, I know they're both in the Western Conference, but like when the Lakers and the Celtics in the 80s were going back and forth, who's going to win this thing? And Philly got in there for one, but you're just like, this is probably going to be it. You know, championship windows are anywhere from 3 to 5 years. And I know that, you know, the Patriots, the Spurs, the Warriors, I mean, teams have extended those, but generally speaking, on average, a championship window before you got to start messing with things is about 3 to 5 years, especially when you have young players like OKC and San Antonio do. And now it's going to be interesting to watch San Antonio, because Sam Presti, their great GM, is going to possibly in this offseason going to have to say, all right, some of those picks, you know, we've gotten a million picks. Well, we have a lottery pick this year. Do we need another young player? Probably not. Chet Holmgren, not very good, but I know a lot of teams would like to have him. But when you're going to match up against San Antonio the next few years, and Wemby's going to get nothing but bigger and better, and I mean just as far as filling out is concerned, and Chet Holmgren can't even handle this version of him, and he's not at his highest amount of superpowers, I would think that Oklahoma City's going to do exactly what everybody is already on social media and the internet and everything talking about, which is, hi, is Giannis home? I mean, I think they're going to call Milwaukee right away and go, not so quick to Miami. We've got a lottery pick. We've got Chet Holmgren. We've got a couple of young players that could fit, because Giannis against Wemby would be a hell of a matchup. But I think Oklahoma City has to look at that, because Isaiah Hartenstein was a lot more effective against Wemby than was Holmgren. And to only take two shots for a guy who was third team all NBA, especially when J-Dub wasn't around for Oklahoma City, they just didn't have enough. And I'm sure that Chet Holmgren's going to look at that box score like I just did and say, what would you say you do here? Like office space, 33 minutes, you took two shots, you had four rebounds. What are you doing? So anyway, two things from a betting perspective to straighten out here. And then we'll start taking your thoughts on this whole thing and what do you think is going to happen in the NBA Finals. DraftKings has the Spurs at minus 205, Knicks plus 170. So not overwhelming favorites, but not shocking to me that the Spurs are the favorites. A small prediction from me, and remember, you can get a house, a car, the life of your dreams if you just bet against what I say. There are a lot of people on this network that you listen to what they say and you bet with what they say and you can make a lot of money. You can make a lot of money off me too. It's just that if you bet the opposite way, I just think a lot of money is going to come in on the Knicks. A lot of money is going to come in on the Knicks, I think. We'll see. And then we said this a little bit earlier. So there was a guy, and I know I got this straightened out because I had read this earlier, but then I had read something that said that he hadn't won the money yet. So this is what happened at DraftKings. A long shot parlay today won $1.7 million when San Antonio beat Oklahoma City. This is what happened. And what's funny about these things, I don't know if you feel the same way I do on this, but it sounds so simplistic, right? That's why we all get sucked into betting, because it just sounds so easy. Like, I could pick these four. I could win all this money. So a guy in, this was February 14th, so on Valentine's Day. Hey, honey, I'd love to take you out to dinner, but I'm going to bet first. I'm going to do a four-leg parlay. So $2,500 with plus 68,000 odds. So 68,528 odds to be exact. On Valentine's Day, this guy throws down $2,500 on this. Michigan to win the men's NCAA title at plus 500. Again, that's 3 weeks before, well, like a month before the tournament starts. So it sounds so logical now. Of course Michigan could win. All right, how about this one? Because no one thought this. The U.S. men's hockey team to win the gold at the 2026 Olympics. Of course, they beat Canada. That was plus 180. I'm surprised that was so low. And then he went Knicks to win the East, well done, my friend, at plus 330. And he did Spurs to win the Western Conference at plus 850. So that was the biggest long shot of the four. So Michigan, U.S. men's hockey. Thank you, Wemby. Knicks to win the East and the Spurs to win the West. The first three had already been hit. And this is what I saw last night. Everybody was freaking out. Of course, the U.S. beat Canada on February 22nd. Michigan rolled third of the tournament. They beat UConn 69-63, and the Knicks swept Cleveland. So he had a cash out offer from DraftKings for over $600,000 before tonight's game, before today's game. He could have cashed the $2,500 out for over $600,000. He did not. He went and played the thing out and gets 1.7. Here's what's even more interesting as I continue to read down on this thing. When the series was tied at two games apiece, this is what this guy had the cojones to do. The series was tied at two games apiece. He had an offer from DraftKings for $500,000. And it's tied at two. At that point, did anybody think, I mean, yeah, the Spurs could win the thing, but they had to win two straight. And he said no to the $500,000. Then the Spurs won game six. He said no to $600,000. And then they win the Western Conference, and he wins $1.7 million. Again, Michigan, the U.S. hockey team, Knicks, and San Antonio. And he had offers of $500,000 after it was tied at two games apiece. He had an offer of $600,000 when the Spurs and Thunder were tied at three. He said no to everything and wins $1.7 million. There's no way I could have done that. No stinking way. And you guys both said, Stu and Alex, both said you guys would have had the cojones to do it. You wouldn't have taken the $600,000 before Game 7. Would you have taken the $500,000 when it was tied at two games apiece this series?
2: Ooh. See, I think that's different. I think for me, that's I would have taken different. The $500,000 just because I thought that series was so evenly matched, and I honestly thought at that point it could have been a toss-up, so I probably would have taken the money at that point.
3: Stu, that's I know you're a fake. I would have wrote it even if they were down three. If OKC was up 3-0, I'd still ride it, baby.
4: Really?
3: Oh, yeah. We're going down with Wemby.
1: Yeah, you just said the heck of it.
3: Guy's an alien.
1: He is an alien, I will say. But I'll tell you this. At 2-2, there's no doubt in my mind. At 2-2, they'd offer me $500,000, I'd have taken it.
3: Oh, you wouldn't have, John.
1: No question I would have taken
3: really?
1: It. Really? No, I mean, at 2-2, I mean, I'm thinking to myself, geez, because there's the other thing, too, and it doesn't say here, you know, OKC took a 3-2 series lead, and now I don't know what they offered after that. Probably dumped down big time, maybe a couple $100,000, but still, I might even take that. And then it was 3-3, it was $600,000. And then of course he won 1.7. But doesn't that sound so easy? You're thinking to yourself, what's the big deal? Michigan to win the men's title, U.S. hockey team, which that would have probably been the biggest one. Or no, the Knicks would have. I can't believe the Knicks. And then San Antonio. By the way, Knicks were plus 330. The Spurs were plus 850. But it's because everybody thought Oklahoma City was going to win it. But it sounds simplistic. Like, you could throw $2,500. That's why everybody thinks they're going to be the next big winner, right? Like, I can pick those four. What's the big deal? You know, but anyway, there you go. He wins $1.7 million. Jeez, that is.
2: Oh, I'm sorry
1: outrageous.
2: To disappoint you, but guy. I'm just being honest here. I thought it was an even series.
5: It's a lot of money.
1: Yeah, at 2-2, well, at 3-2, you're like, oh, I missed my chance. But anyway, good for that guy, man. That's amazing. So anyway. All right, jump in the line, 310-840-4910, 310-840-4910. You want to get into game number 7, or if you'd like to get into the Knicks already and you want to get into that conversation as well and who's going to win the NBA Finals, that is fine. Let's get out to the lines and start talking to some people about NBA basketball. Let's start with Rashawn in Baltimore. Rashawn, thank you for the call. You're on Sports Night on Westwood and Sports. Go right ahead.
6: Hey, thanks for taking my phone call.
1: Of course, man.
6: And I want to say congratulations to the Spurs. I was definitely rooting for them. So,
7: go Spurs, go!
6: yeah, a lot of my Knicks friends thinking the Knicks actually going to come through and pull it off. Though I just don't see it. Like it was, I heard another show too, a local show here was saying that Wimby will have a hard time guarding Karl Anthony Towns. Though, you know, which I think I don't know if it's going to be a problem at all. But y'all were speaking about the Thunder earlier, too. Like, what can they do? Because I think the Spurs are going to be the team to beat in the future. And what would it take for them to get Giannis? So you don't think with Chet Holmgren, that first-round pick that they got, and also throwing another player like Caruso or Cason Wallace, you don't think that'll get the deal done?
1: It might. It might. I mean, I know the Miami deal is Tyler Hero, where they're talking picks there too as well. The problem is that anymore, and you know this, anymore, the players have so much power now. And I look, man.

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1: Did win the NBA Cup. You're 100% right.
2: So we'll see what happens, man. But, man, hats off to the Spurs. You know, Buford, he's been with the Spurs for forever, man. He won four titles, you know, with Tim Duncan. Pop and company, it looks like they got that culture restored. You know, and then Brian Murphy, the GM, man, hats off to him. He built an incredible team, man. And Mitch Johnson, too, man. His adjustments, you know, to come back down 3-2, hats off to him. It just shows you, though, that it does take a team. You know, they do have the MVP in Wemby, where you saw tonight, you know, a 7-4 point guard put Hartenstein on skates, which opened up, you know, the floor to all his fellow teammates. Champagne doing his best Robert Horry impression. You know, it's just Wemby has been in these situations. You know, you saw it when USA played France. He willed that team to, you know, have Steph, you know, take him, you know, put him to sleep. But that game was epic. You know, I'll never forget that game. And then, you know, Castle, he's been with UConn in these situations. So they are a young team, but they are battle tested. And, you know, I just think that Wemby is the MVP, but you need a team to win a championship, and these guys have filled their roles to the max, and it's just going to be exciting to see Wemby go against the Knicks. If I was the Knicks, I would put OG on him, because Cat, I don't think he has the lateral quickness if he's going to be ISO'd like how they did with Hartenstein. If they follow that same blueprint.
1: Brandon, thanks for the call. Let me just focus on what he just said there about from a team standpoint. I mean, think about this. Champagne went 6 of 10 from three-point land, but a lot of it was early. Hit a couple of key shots late. But, I mean, they got off to a great start. They were up 18-8. Champagne hit a couple of corner threes early. Wemby's Wemby. De'Aaron Fox played much better in this game. He showed the experience that he had in the playoffs a couple of times. He had been in a Game 7 in a playoff series. He was much better, and he's still banged up. But guys like, he mentioned Castle. Of course, he was at UConn, won championships. He was a guy playing the tournament. It's different in the NBA, though. These guys are so good. But, I mean, Vassell, Castle stepped up. Dylan Harper had a tap-in late in this game that was absolutely huge. Even a guy like Cornette, because remember, Wemby was playing with five fouls in this game, and he had to be taken out in the fourth quarter. They brought him back at about just under 6 minutes left in this game. But Lick Cornette maybe had the biggest play of the game. Hartenstein had a breakaway. It had a steal. He should have gave it up. But Cornette had a block, and then they got a hoop on the other end. Then they got a three after that. So instead of two for Oklahoma City, they went on a 5-0 run there. So he had like kind of a 7-point reverse right there. So I mean, just talking about, there's a bunch of guys. Keldon Johnson hit two threes late in this game. Like, you look at the box score and you look at Keldon Johnson in 16 minutes, 11 points, 4 of 8, 2 of 5, and you're thinking, okay, he wasn't that great. But it was when he hit those shots. He hit two threes late. So, look, this is a really young team. And I'll be interested. One of the big things is, look, you go to New York, you went to Oklahoma City tonight, and it's really impressive what they did. That place was absolutely on fire, and San Antonio got off to a great start with these young guys. You go to New York, it's just a different ballgame. It's loud. It doesn't stop. It's relentless. I think the Spurs are going to win this thing. I got to give it a little bit more thought because it just happened. But my point in this is, for a young team to come in like that and show that kind of composure, Wemby's 22. You know, these guys, other than Fox, Vassell, Castle, guys like that, Dylan Harper, they haven't had experiences like this. Keldon Johnson. This is their first experience in the playoffs, and they got to the NBA Finals. You know, it's what Oklahoma City and San Antonio are going to do over the next number of years, man, is going to be unbelievable. Because here's the thing. Wemby's not as close. He's not even close to what he's going to be. This guy's going to fill out. He's going to get bigger. He's going to get stronger. And the biggest thing that's going to happen with Wemby is that all these different defenses, all these different ways that teams are going to try to defend him, and this is what started to happen with guys like Durant and Curry, and why they got so much better and better and better, is because you started throwing different defenses at him. What if we do this? What if we do this? What if we do that? And a lot of it was, let's be physical with him. That's the first thing that teams will do, and this is what New York's going to do to Wemby. Okay, let's start being physical. Okay, he's figured that out. Now we're going to, you know, bring the double.

0: and do this. Oh, he's figured that out. Like, it's just boom, boom, boom. And the more they play, the better they get, the more filled out they get, the more of a man they become. And this is what all the Spurs are going to do because they're all so young, but it revolves around Wemby. So, if you're going to get the Spurs, the Knicks better get him now because I don't think you're going to get the Spurs in a year or two or three. Because this team, if they can keep it together financially, if this team's going to grow, all these guys are going to get better. I mean, this is as bad as Harper is going to be, or Vassell, or Castle, or Wemby, or any of these guys. And then it's going to be, and nothing against guys like Champagne or Fox or whatever, but then other guys are going to want to come here. And, man, but we were just saying about this against with OKC, too. I mean, one injury, and that's what it took for OKC. Their second best player gets hurt, and that's it. So, anyway, give me your thoughts. Let's get back out to the lines. It's going to be the Spurs and the Knicks in the NBA Finals, 111-103. The Spurs win it. Let's get out to the lines. Let's start opening them up at 310-840-4910 on the Westwood One Sports Talk and Text Line. Your thoughts on the NBA Finals. We'll continue the conversation next on Sports Night on Westwood One Sports and the Westwood One Sports app.
1: 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But will the three-time Super Bowl MVP be fully ready for the Chiefs opener against Denver? Westwood One Sports.
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0: out. We do this. We get crazy every Saturday night / Sunday morning. Alex is here. Stu is here. Stu is awesome. We don't get Stu all the time, so we got to celebrate when Stu is here.
1: I miss you, Stu.
0: That's right. We can admit it. We love all the producers, but Stu is the original. You know, Stu is the original, and it is awesome to have Stu. 310-840-4910. I see some usual suspects. Now things are about ready to get weird here in just a second. The usual suspects are on the line, and we'll get out to the lines in 1 minute at 310-840-4910. Let me play one cut here just because one guy, we've talked all about the Spurs. We've talked all about Oklahoma City and what they could do, and SGA, and we've talked Wemby, and we've talked all the rest of the young Spurs, and they win, by the way, 111-103. They're going to the NBA Finals. A redo, a rematch of the 99 NBA Finals.
2: Go Spurs, go! Knicks
0: and the Spurs. There's Wemby. Between the Knicks and the Spurs. But one guy who's not being talked about on the sheet here, let's see which is the best one. I'm going to play cut 10 from Mitch Johnson here. So for those who don't know, Mitch Johnson, his dad was John Johnson. He was a member of the 1979 NBA champion Seattle Supersonics. You might remember like Jack Sikma, his really bad haircut, or Gus Williams, or Dennis Johnson, who of course later was a Celtic. They were kind of a one and done type of a team, so maybe not a lot of people remember those Seattle Sonics, but his dad was John Johnson, who played for those Seattle Sonics. But the bigger thing is, and not a lot of people have talked about this, which means that's when you know you're doing a good job. He replaced Greg Popovich. And for an era of fans, I wouldn't call Popovich the best coach of all time. I think he's very, very good. There's some guys with more wins. You know, your Don Nelsons and Red Auerbachs, and Auerbach has won more titles and everything. But Popovich is up there. And I don't know. I'm not into lists. I'm not into Mount Rushmores or anything like that. But for a certain era of time, Greg Popovich was considered to be one of the best of all time, and the Spurs have been good for a very, very, very, very long time. And one of the reasons I respected Greg Popovich is because he was not only there for the good times when they were winning championships. Usually by that point, a guy like Phil Jackson's like, adios, amigo, he's gone. And Popovich didn't do that. In fact, Pop was forced off the bench because of health issues. He wanted to keep teaching young players and get the Spurs back up to where he believed they belong. Now, he's still within the organization, but he's had a lot of health issues. And help personally bring Mitch Johnson to the Spurs, and Mitch has done an amazing job. So here is the head coach of the Spurs, an unenviable job to replace Greg Popovich, but he's done an amazing job. Here he is talking about the Spurs reaching the finals with their very young roster.
3: As I said earlier, experience a lot of times is used in the form of best use or the lack thereof when you need it the most. And people don't talk about as much the habits, the character, the togetherness, the competitive response, the things we talk about in these media sessions every single day. And this team has now been pretty damn consistent for a long time, for over 100 games for the most part. And so I'll take those things with the experience that we've gone through when you want to look back in terms of how we started the year, how we got to the cup on the road versus Denver and LA, what we did in the cup, playing these guys around Christmas time a few times, expectations. We've played in three playoff series without Victor, without Fox, multiple games. I don't know who has as much experience as we do this year in the season of 2025-2026.
0: Good stuff. Plus, you got to love a coach that's got like a gravelly voice because he's been screaming the entire season. Like, he has no juice left in the voice because he's been yelling at young players the entire season. But he even brought up the cup, which I don't know if I consider the cup anything really big, but he was saying that's when they played the Knicks. And he is right. I mean, they've had guys out of these playoffs. I'm talking a lot tonight about Oklahoma City and the guys that they were missing. But Fox has been injured a lot. Like you said, Wemby was missing some time early in these playoffs. And just they've had a lot of young guys step up who haven't really had playoff experience. And that's the reason why they are where they are. But I just wanted to highlight Mitch Johnson because replacing Greg Popovich, not an easy thing. You could see in San Antonio where they might get a little uneasy with Pop leaving the bench. But here's this guy jumps in. And here they are in the NBA Finals. All right, let's get out to the lines at 310-840-4910.
2: By the way, top of the hour.
0: There you go. There's Wemby, baby. Top of the hour, we will play the game that is sweeping the nation. We should be talking about blank, and we always do that. We open up the phone lines. And, yeah, we're going to talk a lot of NBA playoffs tonight, but you take over the show at the top of the hour at 310-840-4910. Without further ado, ladies and gentlemen, boys and girls of all ages, you know him, you love him. His name is Mr. Positive in Michigan, and he kicks us off in this segment. Mr. Positive, the stage is yours.
4: To my warrior.
1: barriers as I enter your mind and body and ready to suck the negativity from your soul. I need you to remember. The earth shakes like thunder. The mountains come alive. The lava starts to boil. It is your time to strive. Boom shakalaka. And let the movement begin. Inspiration across the nation. To my warriors, I believe in you. Live in the present. You have the gifts. Live your dreams. Make them real. Go for it. Love you all. Boom shakalaka.
0: Very nice. I'm telling you, Mr. Positive is good. That was flawless tonight. It was absolutely flawless. But I got to tell you, Alex, so he called Monday, right? I was doing the late night show on Monday, Memorial Day. And I tried to tell, I can't even remember who was running the ship. Maybe it was Oliver. It wasn't his fault. It was just, I tried to tell him, I go, we're going to bring in Mr. Positive. I need some, you know, we need some music. It really punches it up when you do that. And it wasn't that he wasn't good Monday. He was. But like the music behind it, like I think that inspires people. I think it's the combination of everything. But well done by you. I like the music. It just adds to it. It adds to the ambiance of Mr. Positive. I wrote a few notes there. I always get nervous when he's talking about what he's going to suck out of me. He talked about lava tonight.
2: The positive.
0: Yes. He was going to suck the negative from your soul. He talked about lava tonight. Lava, like that was a new one. They brought up some lava. I don't know in what context. I was just scribbling fast, but that was a good one, man. There was not a stumble. There was not a stop. That was just straight through, man. That was straight through. And I think the musical choice was outstanding tonight. I think everything together was outstanding.
2: Thank you so much.
0: What did you think? Because I think that was some new music, right? You play inspirational music every time,
2: yes.
0: But I think that was a new version.
2: Well, when I talked to him on the phone now, I started to gauge how we do our pre-on-air phone conversation. He was jacked up. He loves Wemby, yeah. And I thought, you know what? We're going to do something with a cascading Wemby. Mountain breeze in the back, a little bit of floating water breeze in Buffalo in the distance.
0: I like it.
2: It was great.
0: It's very nice. All right. Now, here's the thing on this next one, 310-804-4910. There's Mr. Positive. If you want to talk Mr. Positive, that always stirs emotion within people. So we're not only are we talking NBA playoffs, but if you would like to opine on Mr. Positive, that is always a good thing. I was gone a couple of weeks ago. My son graduated, I think it was 2 weeks ago. So I don't know if Raphael called, but I don't think I've heard from Raphael for like 2 or 3 weeks. So I don't know what he's been doing. I don't know what the story is. Maybe I missed him. He missed me. But anyway, here's our good friend Raphael from Chicago. Raphael, you're on Sports Night here on Westwood One Sports. You go right ahead, and it's good to hear from you, my friend.
4: It's great to hear you too, John Lund.
0: What's going on?
4: Yeah, I know. I've been listening to this show for a couple months now, and Mr. Positive is always showing up, and I feel like his inspirational thing, I feel like he never is actually something that just comes out of his mind. I feel like he has it on like a script, like he's got a little piece of paper, like a napkin, and then he gets like a little pencil or a pen, and then he just starts writing down what he's going to say. So I wonder if Mr. Positive is, still listening. I'm not saying it's not good, bad, but I'm just saying, I wonder if it's like scripted, like he writes it down before and then he says it, because I don't know. And also, has Mr. Negative called recently?
0: You know, I think a couple of weeks ago, I know we will hear at some point from Mr. Realistic. He calls from Massachusetts, but he's usually a little bit later of a caller. He might call in a couple of hours, and he's pretty funny. But yeah, I think you're right. The real, some people have tried to emulate what Mr. Negative does, but the real Mr. Negative calls from Texas. I know his voice. We all do, because we've recorded some of these things, so we do know the real Mr. Negative. And I think it's been probably 2 or 3 weeks for Mr. Negative. Yeah, it's been a while. Been a while, Raphael.
4: Yeah, no, it has. I mean, I'm in such a good mood, and I hope. Do you know if Mr. Negative is a Spurs fan, or is he?
0: I don't think he is. Yeah, I don't think he is. And even if he were, I still don't know that he would be positive in any way, shape, or form. You know?
4: Oh, yeah, I bet he'd be like, the Knicks have won 10 playoff games in a row. They're totally not going to beat them. Like, he's like those one. He's like one of those people that can always find a problem into like anything.
0: That's but, the way I see it.
4: Yeah, I'm in a great mood. I've always been an Oklahoma City Thunder hater. I just hate him so much. Yeah, but
2: I love
4: like
2: that you say you're a hater. Thunder, you're too young to hate Rafael.
0: Yeah, exactly. Love it.
4: Yeah, always been so great. Yeah. Nice. Yeah, it's great to hear from you. And yeah, I mean, I like Mr. Realistic. I mean, he is pretty realistic, but like
0: he's funny.
4: About the NBA. Yeah. I'm not saying that like the Knicks are totally going to win it, but I think they have a chance. They'll probably go into like six games at least. Because when you think about it, they've won 10 games, playoff games in a row. The last time they lost a playoff game was in April.
0: Yeah, they're good. They've been good. Yeah. And yeah, I think, I mean, the margin is something like 23 a game too. I mean, they're not just barely beating this team. They're crushing teams.
4: They're killing them. Yeah, also, I don't know, one of the callers said that it's going to be hard for Wimby to guard Anthony Towns. I think that Wimby, he can't not guard anybody. He's an alien. I don't know, I just...
0: Good call.
4: They have a dun-dun-dun.
0: So Raphael, awesome. You're the best, man. You're the best. Have a wonderful rest of your evening, and it is our pleasure to hear from you. I know it's been a couple of weeks, but thank you for checking in, and do it again real soon, okay?
4: Yeah. All right, bye.
0: Take care. That's our good friend, Raphael.
1: And ready to suck the negativity from your soul.
0: He said suck, right? Not sock.
2: Yeah, yeah.
0: Yeah, suck the negativity from your soul. I guess it's not as creepy as I thought it was, because for a minute, because I was writing things down he was saying, and I was like, he's sucking out of my soul there. What am I? I need to be a little nervous. I mean, what's going on?
2: Hey, yo.
0: Okay. No, I thought it was fine. It was really good. And the music was outstanding. There you go. All right. That opens up at 310-840-4910. 310-840-4910. That is the Westwood One Sports Talk and Text Line. We can get into NBA playoffs. Anything else you want to do as well? I do want to play because the top of the hour in about 23 minutes, we will completely open up the lines and you can go crazy on this whole thing. We tell you that all the time that we're going to get in the back seat. I'm going to get back there. Alex is going to get back there. Stu's going to be up back there. We're going to hang out. We're going to put on blindfolds and get a cigarette. And you guys are going to drive the car. So top of the hour, we can talk about whatever you want. Oh, you know, Alex is very health conscious. So I don't know if Alex would do cigarette. He might do something else. But I don't know about cigarettes.
2: A few other things.
0: Might be something else. But you get the gist of the idea, which is we should be talking about blank. And we'll do that now. Well, about 21 and a half minutes at 310-840-4910. We'll take more of your thoughts in the NBA Finals as well. Plus, I want to play a couple of things before the top of the hour. Adam Silver's stuff, if you missed it, from ESPN and where the NBA exactly is right now. So let's do all that coming up next. It's Sports Night, the late night version on Westwood One Sports and the Westwood One Sports app.
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22: I'm meteorologist Ashley Smith on 97.1 The Fan. Tonight, clear skies with a low near 50. And on Sunday, mostly sunny skies. Again, beautiful weather with highs in the mid-70s. I'm meteorologist Ashley Smith on 97.1 The Fan.
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0: 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Stu's here. Alex is here. Say hello to them. 310-840-4910, the Westwood One Sports Talk and Text Line. If you want to talk NBA playoffs, that's what we're doing now. The Spurs beat the defending champion, Oklahoma City Thunder, 111-103. If you want to get into Game 7, we can. Want to look at an early look at Knicks-Spurs, we can do that as well. Top of the hour, we'll talk about whatever you want. So you take over the show. We should be talking about blank. You want to hit baseball, NFL, whatever the case may be. You want to get into any other NBA topics besides the finals, that is fine. You take over the show at 310-840-4910. I'll hit up some numbers or hit up some lines here in just a minute. But here's one thing, as the at least my social media feed at John Lund Radio, you can always be following me around. My feed right now is all about Chet Holmgren going to the Bucks, but not so fast, my friend, as Lee Corso many times famously said. Chet Holmgren's big extension kicks in this offseason. It's 5 years, $239.3 million. Would the Bucks like to pay this? Next year, 41.3. Next year after that, 45. Next year after that, 48. Next year after that, 51. Next year after that, 55. Chet Holmgren took two shots. Jamal Crawford, who was calling this game alongside Mike Tirico and Reggie Miller as a shooter himself, said, look, I'd rather have the guy go 1-for-15. 1-for-2 means you're afraid. He played 33 minutes in Game 7 and took two shots. That's two more than me and you. He grabbed four rebounds. He did nothing. Now, if you're Oklahoma City, it makes way too much sense. Sam Presti's one of the, if not the best general manager in the league. Obviously, just for the SGA, Paul George trade, in which not only did he get SGA, but a bunch of picks. He should be GM of the decade, maybe of the next, maybe of the quarter century for that heist. But he's done a lot of good things with these picks. But I'm just not sure, you know, that a lot of the conversations, if you haven't heard it, we'll get into it a little bit later on in the show, have been Giannis is going to Miami. Giannis wants to go to Miami. That's where he's going to be. And everyone's projecting what the starting lineup's going to look like. And then after this game, everyone's like, Chet Holmgren's got to go. Well, somebody's got to want him. And if I'm Milwaukee, I'm saying, okay, I get it. We're going to rebuild this whole thing. And Oklahoma City has some picks. But the main person would be going the other way, Chet Holmgren. And after that, after what we just saw in Game 7, you're going to miss shots. You're going to have bad games. You're going to look bad. You're going to whatever. 1-for-2 in 33 minutes in a Game 7 means you were afraid. That's what that means. I mean, I'm not as athletic as they come, but I've been doing this a long, long, long, long time. And there were opportunities where he just didn't pull the trigger. If I'm Milwaukee, it's like, what? I got to pay this guy five in about $240 million, starting next year at $40 million and ending up at $55 million in 5 years? I don't pay this guy. By the way, if said trade were to happen, I'm just messing around here, possible starting lineup, if they could somehow get Giannis, because you got to worry about the Spurs if you're Oklahoma City. How about this for a starting lineup, by the way, if they could get him? SGA, Alex Caruso, J-Dub, and Jalen Williams, so both of them, and Giannis. That'd be pretty good, because Giannis is a first-teamer, SGA is the defending MVP, and when J-Dub gets healthy, I mean, he was the Oklahoma City second-best player, and he was an all-star and an all-NBA guy a year ago, and if he's healthy, they might win this series. That's pretty good. Just a thought. But, you know, the other thing, we just don't know this about Giannis, and everybody's, like, looking at the, you know, the possible trades. Milwaukee's not in charge here. Giannis is in charge. And if Giannis is just dead set on going to Miami, and a lot of players are. Because, first of all, you're going to the Eastern Conference. I don't want to play. He might think to himself, why would I want to be in the West? I don't want to play San Antonio. How about I go to the East? And as good as the Knicks have played so far, I think everyone would agree, next year, the East is wide open. Could be Detroit. Could be Cleveland. Could be the Knicks. I mean, if he went to Miami and put himself with Bam, and, you know, looked like Hero would go the other way as the main piece. But, I mean, you know, Andrew Wiggins. I mean, you'd have a pretty good team. You'd have a shot at the Eastern Conference, and you wouldn't have to go through San Antonio. And, oh, by the way, living in South Beach, not so bad. And, oh, by the way, they don't have a state income tax. So maybe that's just where Giannis wants to be. But my feed, at least, is on fire. I mean, absolute fire as far as, like, Giannis is going to Oklahoma City. But before you do that, remember, the teams aren't in charge like they used to be. The teams used to make the deal, and it was like, you got to go there. Giannis is not just going to say, sure, you want to send me to Oklahoma City? That's where I'll play. I mean, logically, we all sit here and we go, man, look at that team. Look at what you could be. But does Giannis want to play there? Would Giannis want to go to the East? I don't know, Giannis. I haven't asked him lately. You know, maybe he's just dead set on Miami. That would be a pretty good team. They'd have a good shot in the Eastern Conference, and you're living in Miami. And a lot of players want to do that anyway. So we'll see. But certainly, I know that Oklahoma City is going to make some calls. But as I said at the beginning of the segment, Chet Holmgren's new deal just kicks in. And the lasting impression and the taste in your mouth is what you just saw against San Antonio, which is he's afraid. You take two shots in 33 minutes? I don't know how else you describe that. Because, look, I don't like to call out guys and say lack of effort, or they quit, or they this, or they that. or one of the biggest charges you could be you could have against a guy, but that's what everybody's saying right now, is you were afraid. If you're only squeezing off two shots in the NBA and you're the second best player on Oklahoma City, like Shai Gilgeous-Alexander is not going to say it out loud. He's a classy guy. He gave all the credit to San Antonio. We've played the cuts and we'll play him a little bit later on in the show. You know, he just said, look, they were a better team, but SGA is going, what else can I do? I scored 35, went 12 of 21, went to the line 11 times, and they were legit times. He wasn't flopping all over the floor like a fish. These last two games, I think, were officiated very, very well. But he's looking around going, Cason Wallace scored 14 of his 17 in the fourth quarter on three-pointers. He just got hot. And that's not really a normal thing. J-Dub's sitting over there in street clothes. He's thinking, who's going to help me? You know, Jared McCain they got from Philadelphia just a couple of months ago. I mean, he at times was okay, but it was like, dude, you're all NBA third teamer. You just signed a 5-year extension that is astronomical, and you take two shots? We'd be having this conversation if he did, as Jamal Crawford said on the broadcast on NBC. If he had gone 1 for 15, we'd have the conversation, but we wouldn't have the conversation of, I think he was afraid of Wemby. And if you're Oklahoma City, you're an Oklahoma City fan, you're Sam Presti, you're the head coach, you're a player on that team. I mean, when you do your exit interviews, I guess Monday, before you go off to Cancun or wherever it is you're going to go, I'm sure they're going to have a closed-door meeting with Chet Holmgren that says, dude, like what? Why? It just, you know, nothing will get out on it, but just that's got to be the first question. They pull out the box score and they put it in front of them and they go, why? Like, what was going on here? Like, what were you doing? You know, you should be squeezing off two shots minimum a quarter, maybe more like three or four, especially given the injuries that they had. So this is going to be the main conversation the entire offseason for Oklahoma City. Can they continue to do what they've done, which is be patient? All these young players are going to come together, and they have. And I think all season long, most of us in the media were saying, man, who's going to stop an Oklahoma City dynasty? I thought San Antonio was too young to do it. You know, this is their people are forgetting, this is their first time in the playoffs. They weren't there last year. They weren't there the year before. This is their first run through it. And the same thing that happened to Oklahoma City. I mean, they had some injuries. They got tired. But, man, the whole offseason, the biggest question of the offseason has just now become, maybe not the biggest. I mean, LeBron's going to be number one where he goes. Giannis now, I think everybody thought he was going to go to Miami, but I think that a lot of people are going to interject that he could go to Oklahoma City. Where Jaylen Brown goes is going to be a major conversation. I think he stays. I think Harden signs a contract extension. I think Durant stays in Houston for all the discussion of that. Golden State's going to try to be very aggressive to put somebody with Steph Curry, those kind of things. By and large, there's lots of hot air and there's not very much action, but just rocketing up the board, I don't know, after LeBron, after Giannis maybe, because I don't think Jaylen Brown's going anywhere, is what's going to go with Chet Holmgren? And who would take him? Like, if I'm Milwaukee and you're trying to make that the centerpiece of my trade, I got to sit down with that guy first. I got to see what's in that guy's head. Like, dude, same thing. Like, Oklahoma City's going to have that conversation with him on Monday. Like, can you explain this to us? Can you explain two shots to us? When we're going to pay you all this money and this wasn't you last year, like, what, are you afraid of this guy? Is this your kryptonite? What? Anyway. All right, we're going to open up the show to you. Coming up next, we can talk NBA playoffs or whatever is on your mind. It is the game show that is sweeping the nation. We should be talking about blank. You tell us. 310-840-4910. 310-840-4910. Jump on the line right now. It is the late version of Sports Night on Westwood One Sports and the Westwood One Sports app. Again, 310-840-4910. 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

0: yes. Welcome in. Hour number three. Thank you for joining us. Late night version of Sports Night. We are just about ready to do. We should be talking about blank at 310-840-4910 on the Westwood One Sports Talk and text line. Stu is here producing the program. Alex is here. Andrew is here. I don't know if I ever want to bring Andrew on the air. Hey, Andrew, can you just say hello to everybody? And I'll explain why. Just in your regular voice, just say hello to everybody, Andrew.
1: Hey, everybody.
0: Andrew's got this really nice, deep baritone type voice. I sound like Alvin the Chipmunk. Stu's got a nice voice. Alex has a nice voice, but Andrew could probably take over the show. He's just got a very nice voice. Like, he was like, we're about 10 seconds out. Like, just very nice. I can't get that deep. Very nice voice from Andrew. So we got Stu, we got Alex, we got Andrew. I am John Lund. Thank you for joining us in the late night version of Sports Night on Westwood One Sports and Westwood One Sports app. We should be talking about blank. You take over the show anywhere you want to go. That's what we'll do. Just so you know, we take this as long as it's great. As long as it's great, it could be the rest of the show. Could be just one segment. We move on to the thing, so it is about you. Real quick, will you explain, Stu? So you're in New York, and you work for other entities as well as Westwood One Sports. So you're going to be in the epicenter of all of this work. And how crazy is this going to be with the Knicks taking on the Spurs? But just the Knicks side of things and New York, and how crazy it's going to get, and what happens if they win this thing? It's been a while since a New York team won a championship. Like, what is this all going to be like?
2: Yeah, it is already pretty crazy, the fact that the Knicks have gone to the finals for the first time since 99 and have the chance to win one for the first time since 73, which is crazy to say. But yeah, I don't think the city's ready for it, honestly. I think this will be the most sought after, I guess, aside from a Mets championship, because that's also been a while. But I mean, the Giants have won lately.
0: That ain't happening.
2: No, not this year, that's for sure.
0: Not soon. Yeah, not soon.
2: But the Giants have won lately. The Yankees have won lately. So yeah. I think the Knicks winning would be something very special for the city. And the one thing about the Knicks, which is, you know, Yankees and Mets is close to 50-50. Giants, Jets, close to 50-50. Nothing against the Brooklyn Nets, but this is a Knicks town. Like, it is 96% Knicks fans, right? Like, so this is going to be one of those things where I don't think the city will be ready for them to win a championship.
0: Man, that'd be crazy. The Spurs are the favorites, but would not shock me the way that the Knicks are playing. Again, 11 games in a row, I realize who they've played, but they're winning these games by an average of like 23 points a game. So that is your NBA Finals. So if you want to talk finals, that's great. Knicks versus the Spurs NBA Finals, what your baseball team's doing the third of the way through the season, you buying, you selling, the NBA flopping and tanking. You heard from the commissioner earlier this week. Baseball, we can get into that conversation. Kyler versus JJ. You want to talk about the NFL? Everybody always wants to talk the NFL. You take over the show. All right, by order of who's been waiting the longest, and by the way, we got a full board, and I'm looking at it right in front of me. Calls from all over the place, including Canada. So it's going to be a lot of fun here. Let's start, though. Noah in Baltimore has been waiting a long time. Noah, the stage is yours here on Sports Night on Westwood One Sports. Go right ahead, Noah.
3: Hey, how are you tonight, John?
0: Man, we're doing great. Thanks. How are you?
3: Good, good. Good. You know, we got our call tonight. We got our Sunday night special, Mr. Positive. Loved it. Yep. Got a little shout out. Got a little inspiration for the nation over there.
0: It's, there you go. Inspiration for the nation. Well done.
3: We love it. It's great. Always love them and much love. I want to touch on something real quick that you talked about earlier in the show towards the beginning, which was the salary cap in baseball and how next year there might not be a season. I think personally, and me being an Orioles fan, me going through this for a long time, just knowing that we don't spend money, right? Yeah. And being at the bottom of the payroll every single year. Like, I think if you looked at it at a standpoint, like, I think it was last year or 2 years ago when we got a new, was it owner, Rubenstein, who took it over a couple years ago, right? He came in with, after he bought the Orioles, with more money than the owner of the Yankees had, even after buying the Orioles. So I think you have to understand to a certain degree is, yes, there needs to be a salary cap, but I also think they need to incentivize teams to spend more money. Like, we have money to spend. We just don't spend it. You know what I mean? So, yeah there has to be a salary cap because the bigger market teams are going to have more money. But at the end of the day, I think even the smaller market teams, including the Orioles, right? They have money to spend they haven't been able to spend. So I think something that hasn't been talked about is maybe incentivizing the teams to spend more instead of maybe putting a cap on it. What do you think?
0: Well, what the first proposal that came from Major League Baseball had a cap, which, you know, all the Players Association freaked out about, and it was at $245 million. Well, to put that in perspective, the Dodgers, the Mets, the Yankees, Toronto, Philly, Atlanta, and Houston are all over that number. Now, here's the interesting part. They had a floor proposal in there of $171 million, which there are 15 teams above that, but I'm looking at your Orioles right now. Your Orioles payroll right now is $166 million. So they're not even to the floor, and that's the 16th team. So think about this. Miami's at 74, Cleveland's at 85, Tampa's at 87, Chicago's at 88. Those teams would have to more than double their payroll. So it's exactly what you're talking about is they realize that, look, we can't just walk in here and propose a cap, and that 245 is not going to work. I think it's going to end up being closer to maybe, you know, 300 or something like that or whatever. But to your point, your Baltimore Orioles are spending 166, so they'd have to even bring that number up. So that's part of the proposal so far, yeah.
3: Yeah, that's just what I was saying. Like, you know, teams have money. They can spend it, and some choose not to. So at some point, you're going to have to, you know, spend money even when you don't want to. All right, so thanks for your call.
0: You got it, man. Anytime. Appreciate it. Opens up your line. Again, we should be talking about blank. You take over the show at 310-840-4910. Do remember that the Spurs beat the Thunder tonight, 111-103. It's going to be Knicks and Spurs for the NBA championship. Let's go to Boston. That's where PB is. PB, thanks for waiting. You're on Sports Night here on Westwood One Sports. PB, go right ahead.
1: You got hey, what's going on? Dallas in Boston. Gentlemen, can y'all give me a boom shakalaka?
4: Boom shakalaka.
1: The cult is alive on the streets of Boston, Massachusetts, sir.
0: Very
1: and
0: nice.
1: Tonight, we got our robes on. We got our chalices out. We're hanging out in front of the bonfire. And we're some John Lund, heavy metal maniac, rock and roll believers. And tonight, we're out and about in the streets of Boston. And you don't like it. Ben Marshall Carter.
0: He was going so good. He was going so good. Oh, it breaks my heart that we had to let him go. Breaks my heart. But I get it. You know, they're out. They're loose. You know, that kind of stuff. But PB, call any time. Call any time. We appreciate that you're taking the show on the road and you're spreading the word of the greatness. Thank you very much, PB. That opens up the line at 310-840-4910. 310-840-4910. Let's go north of the border. Alan is in Canada. Alan, whatever it is on your mind, you're on Sports Sun and Westwood One Sports. Thanks for the call, Alan. We love going north of the border. Welcome.
5: John Tortorella. I know he's not the most popular guy in the media. He gets very surly, and he blows a stack constantly. But credit where credit is due. 19 wins, 4 losses, 1 overtime loss since he took over with Bruce Cassidy. Bruce Cassidy was fired 8 games, with 8 games remaining in the regular season.
0: Right.
5: And they were 26 points in arrears of the Colorado Avalanche, the President's Trophy Colorado Avalanche, the best team out of 32 teams, and a major upset winner. They won it 4 straight, outscoring the Avalanche 14-7. If I were to tell you that the Golden Knights were going to upset the Avalanche, you would have said, am I hearing you right? At the beginning of this series, you would have said, am I hearing you right? You mean the other way around. Of course you mean the other way around.
0: You're correct.
5: And I would have said, no, it's going to be a major upset. You would have said, I'm cuckoo. You're going to put me in a straitjacket. They defeated Utah 4-2, Anaheim 4-2, and facing the Colorado
0: Carolina.
5: Team. It was a major upset. So it's it reminds me of 2019 when they upset the best team in the regular season ever, Tampa Bay Lightning. The Tampa Bay Lightning had 128 points, and Columbus Blue Jackets had 98, 30 points in arrears, and they upset them in 4 straight, outscoring them 19-7. So he is a miracle worker, John Tortorella. No matter what you think of him, he's an absolute miracle worker. And they're facing Carolina, 113 points in the regular season, and Vegas had 95, so they're 18 points in arrears. Carolina should win it, and they should win it in a cakewalk, but don't bet on it. I'm looking forward to that final series. It's going to be really
0: something. As am I. Great. That was a great recap. And by the way, the thing that's interesting about Tortorella, and you know this, is that Rangers, Lightning, Canucks, Blue Jackets, Flyers, and now he's with the Knights. He's an amazing coach. He gets a lot out of a team, and then he just burns out fast. I mean, there's lots of coaches who do that. He kind of reminds me of Larry Brown, of the version of the NBA where he's great for a short periods of time. It was a great move by Vegas to get him in there. As you said, if you just looked at regular season, you would think to yourself that Vegas has no chance in this thing, but I wouldn't bet against Vegas, even though Carolina has looked absolutely amazing, and they, to my Canadian friends, and look, it doesn't mean because Montreal is from Canada, like all the Canadians were rooting for them. They weren't. I was, because I was just like, man, it's been a long time. It's their sport. Let's see what they can do. But yeah, I mean, there's no doubt that the dude, at least for short periods of time, can really motivate a team, get them going, and then he kind of burns himself out with, you know, front office types, et cetera, et cetera. But there's no doubt about it. He has done an amazing job in Vegas. Thank you for the call, north of the border. We appreciate that. It opens up your line at 310-840-4910. 310-840-4910. You're doing an amazing job, as you always do, in taking over the show. Let's go to, again, in order of who's waited the longest. Oh, this is our good friend, Mr. Oh, we got to go to Mr. Realistic. I was just telling Raphael, like 45 minutes ago, one of our regular callers, Raphael from Chicago, that Mr. Realistic would call a little bit later on in the show. And ladies and gentlemen, boys and girls of all ages, from Massachusetts, here is our good friend, Mr. Realistic. Mr. Realistic, you go right ahead.
4: Thank you. I have to listen to Raphael. He's smart.
0: he was waiting for you.
4: Yeah. Hey, I pay attention to smart people. I can actually learn something. It could happen. Before I get into betting as a topic, you know, good and bad bets, best and worst bets, I want to make sure people know that I was sarcastic one time when I said that Texas Rangers are going to the World Series with the Boston Red Sox because they both bought their tickets early to get great seats to see the Dodgers play the Tampa Bay Rays. I never got to say the last part because my phone died. You know, if people have smartphones, I have a dumb phone. There's an adjective I added to that. But
0: thank you.
4: Yeah. As far as betting, you said you're terrible at betting.
0: Terrible.
4: You can always bet someone that this guy bowled 301 because it's hard to bet a 300 and lose. And you can bet gamblers that they can't quit gambling.
0: That's not a bad.

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1: Man, Rumble, the champ is here.
2: You got a good Muhammad Ali there, man. Well done by you.
1: Wow, I didn't expect that one, but thanks, brother. I appreciate that.
2: Yeah.
1: Three
2: go
1: quick
2: right ahead.
1: Topics, man.
2: Yeah, of course.
1: My friend Johnny, three quick topics, starting with, somebody get France on the phone. Somebody get France on the phone and tell them we're going to flip the bill. We want another statue. We want it to look just like Wimby. Same height, same size. Put a robe on him. Put a torch in his hand. 7'4" statue. Ship it to New York because that's going to be one of the trophies the New York Knicks is going to get. The French man will take the L, baby. He's going down. I got New York all the way on this. Hey, New York got the size. They got the big bodies to put on Wimby. They got the experience. They have the experience, bro. They got the size. They got the experience. The Spurs, they're brand new to this. I just think that they had OKC's number. That's all that was. It just had OKC's number. And I think New York is going to have their number. And we're going to get that special made new Statue of Liberty, 7'4" Wimby, shipped to New York. That's going to be part of the package deal for the NBA trophy. And hey, how you like that one? So anybody that's betting San Antonio, please. Somebody, you can find me on the internet. I'm taking all bets. I want all those bets because I want to get rich off of this series. Now, let me also go to everyone has heard of Black Lives Matter, like all lives matter. But now it's hashtag Colin Kaepernick tryouts matter. Just think about that. And I want that to surface. Colin Kaepernick tryouts matter. And now let me go to Kevin Durant. Bro, you said something about him being with the Rockets. You can't honestly believe that this man, unless he is kind of, got some screws loose in his head. I hope he doesn't. Mm-hmm. But if he's really sane and rational, he would try to get to the Lakers. He would try to get to Boston or Cleveland. But he, if anything, he should try to go ahead and team up with LeBron, him and Kyrie and KD. KD, Kyrie, and LeBron. I mean, the time is now. So yes. I don't see him sitting back saying, I'm going to go back to the Rockets because that's a path to nowhere. Or it's a path to 3 or 4 more years, and he doesn't have 3 or 4 more years to get a ring. So I believe he's going to make a power move. But I want to hear your take on it. And, I want to hear what everybody else has to say about it in the United States of America.
2: You're the best, man. Super thanks for the call, man. Three really good topics. I appreciate it. That's 310-840-4910. Let me take these. So he's got the Knicks. I don't know in how many games. Also, the Durant thing is interesting. The reason why I said he's just going to stay in Houston is he normally gives you a couple of years, does Durant. But here's the thing, too. He's not the mercenary he was with the Warriors. And you were talking about the Warriors as far as like super old man team. And I wouldn't be surprised. I do think LeBron's going to end up in Cleveland for some reason. I did think at one point maybe it was going to be like super old man team and he would go with Jimmy Butler and Draymond Green and all that kind of stuff. But I don't think that so much anymore. In fact, I think a lot of players are looking at the Warriors unlike they were a little while ago. I just think they think they're done. So I don't think he's going to do that. Would he go to Boston? I mean, there have been some talk about Jaylen Brown going to Houston, Durant going the other way. But the problem with Durant right now is, and it's not, I'm not saying he's not one of the all-time greats. I'm not saying he's one of the best offensive players in the history of the game, not just this era. But we're seeing now, he went to the Suns, and the Suns were actually better without him. He went to Houston, and look, I'm not an insider for Houston. I don't cover the Rockets, but there were discussions more about his burner and all these different things. He's really, really good. I'm not taking away anything from Kevin Durant, but he's not on that level that he was even just a few years ago where, oh my God, our team just acquired Kevin Durant. Now, if a team acquired him, like just for the sake of conversation, whomever loses this series, a San Antonio or the Knicks or somebody, if he gets onto one of those teams, of course. But he's not Batman anymore, and I don't even know if he's a Robin anymore. And I don't know it even because I can tell you this, having been in Phoenix, they were glad to be rid of him. And I can

0: Tell you this, having covered the Warriors, they were glad to be rid of him. He's one of those guys that's getting to the point in his career that he is more subtraction, addition by subtraction kind of a thing. Is he a great scorer? Sure. Yeah, absolutely. But he's hurt a lot. He's not defending like he used to. He's getting to a certain age. I mean, look, he can still be effective. He could still score 25 a night. He can still be a really good, I hesitate to say complimentary piece. He's a really, really good player still, but he's not what he was. And you start having this conversation, it's something that I'm very fond of this, talent versus tolerance. In other words, if you're really, really, really, really talented, we'll tolerate a lot. But if you're not, there comes a point in your career where your talent is not worth the tolerance. We can't tolerate because your talent doesn't outplay what we need to tolerate to have you on this team. And Kevin Durant is riding that line and maybe over it now. The talent versus tolerance. I'm not sure I want to tolerate what Kevin Durant brings to the table. Because the last number of teams he's left, they've opened the door for him. They've driven him to the airport and said adios. And the team was better off for it. The Suns were. The Warriors were. Houston might be. I like Kevin Durant. And I don't think he's going to move from Houston because I don't think that there's a huge move on the other side of it. And I think teams are finished with saying, you know what, we'll give you X, Y, Z. And I mean, if you look at the Phoenix Suns right now, they give away all those picks to get Kevin Durant from Brooklyn. And they just shouldn't have done it. And they brought back pieces like Jalen Green and Dylan Brooks. And you know what? They jived better without him. And they got the 10th overall pick. I just don't see Houston getting this big return for Kevin Durant anymore. So anyway, give me your thoughts. We can continue to talk about the NBA playoffs as well. You did a phenomenal job, as you always did. And I'm looking at the calls. Still tons of calls across the board. Again, let's continue it then. You did a great job, and I know you'll continue to do more. We should be talking about blank. If you want to hit NBA playoffs, that's fine. Anything in the offseason in the NBA we can do. Major League Baseball, how your team is doing. NFL, north of the border. I know we still got callers from Canada as well. You want to get into the Stanley Cup Finals. Vegas is taking on Carolina. Carolina looks like a juggernaut right now, but I certainly wouldn't count out Vegas, certainly after the way they played against Colorado in the West Final as well. It is Sports Night. Hit us up at 310-840-4910. John Lund with you on the late night version. We'll continue with you next, only here on Westwood One Sports and the Westwood One Sports app.
1: The quest for Lord Stanley's Cup is down to two. Vegas Golden Knights, Carolina Hurricanes. Whose names will be forever etched on hockey's holy grail? The Stanley Cup Finals, Game 1, Tuesday night, Westwood One Sports.
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1: What's happening? Thanks for joining us. 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We'll give you one more segment to take over the show at 310-840-4910. We should be talking about blank. You tell me. Could be NBA playoffs, NBA offseason. Everybody after the Spurs beat the Thunder tonight 111-103 is putting Chet Holmgren on the Bucks and Giannis on Oklahoma City, although Giannis has said, or at least reports say, that he wants to be with Miami, so we can get into that conversation. We haven't talked a lot of baseball tonight, but we will at some point before we get out of here. We can talk some baseball, your favorite team, about a third of the way into the season. We can always talk NFL. It is always a topic, especially lots of NFL quarterback talk. We'll talk that before we get out of here. So whatever is on your mind, you take over the show at 310-840-4910. One stat that could impress all of your friends right now, Oklahoma City against everybody but San Antonio, 71-14, which is an .835 winning percentage, but against the Spurs, they finished the season 4-8. That is amazing. So again, it's all about matchups, and the Spurs had the matchup, especially with Victor Wembanyama, and one of the reasons everybody's talking about Chet Holmgren tonight. 1 of 2, only took 2 shots tonight, and only had 4 rebounds in 33 minutes, and so everybody is putting him on the trade block, and everybody's talking about Sam Presti, who has been very, very patient, their general manager. They still have picks. They have a lottery pick this year. I don't know who would take Holmgren's contract, because the 5-year, $239.5 million contract kicks in this year, and it goes year by year anywhere from $41 to $55 million. After that performance, you'd have to talk me into him. But anyway, it just adds to the intrigue of the offseason. All right, let's get out to the lines again at 310-840-4910 by virtue of who has waited the longest. Our good friend James in Tacoma is going to lead us off. James, welcome to Sports Night here on Westwood One Sports. Go right ahead, James.
2: Yeah, John. So how does a supplemental draft work? Is that I heard this quarterback from Texas Tech, who has a gambling addiction, was ruled ineligible by the NCAA a couple of days ago. So now he's going to be entering the supplemental draft. So who's going to get to draft him?
1: So the way that it works is, and I think they do this like July or early July, so that when he gets with a team, or late June, so that he can then get onto a team. But basically teams bid. So, in other words, it's like, I'll put up a first-round pick, a second-round pick, a third-round pick. So they go through the rounds until there's a team that says, okay, I would give up next year's, just for the sake of conversation, third-round pick. And there has not been a player taken in the supplemental draft since Terrell Pryor was taken by the Raiders in 2014, and the Raiders gave up a third-round pick. So you basically bid on what you would give up for the player. The best pick wins. And that's how it works. And in Sorsby's case, it gets crazier and crazier by the day. For example, he did all these bets. So all this stuff has come out, but he did all these bets. But the biggest problem to me is from October 22 to November 23, he bet at least 50 times on Indiana football, and he was a quarterback on the roster. And then at Texas Tech now, they're saying, so in Texas, you can't bet. In Texas, he was wiring money across state lines, which, by the way, is illegal. So now you're talking about federal charges. He was wiring money to family and friends to make bets for him while he was at Texas Tech. So this didn't stop at Indiana. It didn't stop at Cincinnati. He did it at Texas Tech. They've already said that he's ineligible. They're trying to appeal that. And I can't imagine that they could appeal any of this, because now by total money, they're saying about $100,000 in wagers over a 4-year span, and thousands of dollars. And then he wired money across state lines, which you can't do and bet in Texas. So anyway, he'll go into the supplemental draft. Whether anybody takes him is anybody's guess. He just got finished with a 30-day gambling rehab in Arizona, which I'm sure he's absolutely cured after 30 days. So he's a first round talent. I mean, that's what they say, that he's a first round talent, but with these issues, I wonder how NFL teams are going to react when he is put up in a supplemental draft.
2: Right. And last question for you, I'll let you go, is how long were you actually in Portland for? Portland, Oregon. How long were you there?
1: Boy, that was a long time ago. 4 years? 4 years in Portland. And I was pre-post guy for the Ducks and the Blazers, and I did a daily talk show, and I loved it. I loved the Northwest.
2: Yeah, because as much as Ian Furness hates Portland, he's a little sad because the Lloyd Center Mall is closing for good tomorrow. The entire mall.
1: What now, what is this? Is this a mall in Seattle, Portland, where?
2: Yeah. the Lloyd Center Mall where Tonya Harding.
1: Oh, yes. Yes. I know this area. It's closing?
2: The mall shutting down.
1: Wow. Malls are going, but yeah, kids don't hang out at malls anymore, do they? No way. Yeah, all the malls are shutting down. Absolutely. James, you're the best, man. You always have the great stories. We appreciate it, man. Have a great night. Open job at 310-840-4910. He just mentioned Tonya Harding. I've got it. Should I go up? Yeah, I got a quick minute. So early in my radio career, years and years and years and years ago, after that whole thing happened, I was sent out to, I was kind of the, hey, it's a wacky morning show. They made me go out to her house and like knock on the door, and literally a flying hubcap comes at my head, and I'm like, and you know, I had a live mic and everything, and they're like, what happened? What happened? Like, she just threw something at me. I'm leaving during that whole thing. So anyway, that's why James brought that whole thing up. All right, let's go again, north of the border. I love our Canadian friends. Ryan is in Ontario. Hi, Ryan. Welcome to Sports Night. Ryan, go right ahead.
3: How you doing, John? Thanks for taking my call.
1: Of course.
3: You guys have a great show, and we missed Mr. Positive Raphael. So what I wanted to talk about was the ABS challenge system. I love that in MLB.
1: Oh, I think it's amazing. The one thing I could say about baseball, you know, I don't know what's going to happen as far as them coming to an agreement. I think it's going to take a long time, but I think we'd all have to admit that the last couple of years with first the pitch clock, which has moved things along, and then this ABS thing is absolutely, it's awesome. I mean, I was skeptical of it, but it's awesome.
3: And that's the main thing I was going to call in about, and everyone go for your dreams, and I won't hang up. I won't keep the phone lines. So.
1: No, you're good. You're good. Thank you, Ryan. I appreciate it. And he paid a small homage there at the end to Mr. Positive. Let's go out to Bill in one of my favorite cities. Very underrated. Milwaukee, very underrated. Bill in Milwaukee. You're on Sportsnet here on Westwood One Sports. Bill, the stage is yours. Go right ahead.
4: Hey, John. How you doing?
1: I'm doing great. Thanks, Bill.
4: I was listening prior to your show to Sousa. And he spent a lot of time on the Vrabel scandal.
1: Uh-huh.
4: And then, now we have a little scandal of our own up in Green
1: Bay. What's happening?
4: Josh Jacobs.
1: Josh Jacobs, that whole thing, that's not good.
4: Question is, they decided to release him. They didn't file charges yet. They're pending investigation.
1: Mm-hmm.
4: Now, even if they don't file charges, the NFL is investigating and can suspend him for up to 6 games for conduct detrimental to the Shield.
1: Mm-hmm.
4: Yep. Why isn't that being applied to Vrabel?
1: A great question. This is just my guess. When you're talking about domestic violence, which is what the Josh Jacobs deal is, versus something where Mike Vrabel was not loyal to his, he was fooling around. He wasn't loyal to his wife. I think that the NFL is looking at that. Here's the problem with the NFL, and you already know this, but I'm going to remind everybody. Roger Goodell is judge, jury, and executioner. I don't know what kind of a relationship he has with Mike Vrabel. I would think from a coaching standpoint, this is a very unique situation. I can't remember anything kind of a situation like this where a coach was cheating, got caught with a reporter. The reporter, Diana Rossini, her career is over, at least as far as this kind of work is concerned. And Mike Vrabel, I'm not saying he's being celebrated, but remember, he went away from the team, and then somebody asked him at OTAs, 2 days ago, how it was going, and he said it's going better, and he loves his wife more than ever, whatever. I think that that's one thing where it's, if you're cheating on your wife versus domestic violence, I think that the NFL is just looking at it differently. Now, should they? Yeah, I mean, I think there's a difference between cheating on your wife, which I still don't think is great, versus alleged domestic violence, and so I think that's the difference between the two. But like you said, has Roger Goodell been consistent in his punishment of certain things? Not really. I mean, I don't think there's really a lot to Tom Brady deflating balls because all quarterbacks do that. They want to get a certain grip on the ball. Others do that, and Tom Brady still got a number of games from that. And then, like you said, you'll see domestic violence. It's just, I don't think there's a consistency in what they do. But I will say this, when domestic violence is involved, you're going to get the maximum amount of games because the NFL doesn't
4: talk. I totally agree on that. But yeah. I just, why is it that the coach is exempt from discipline from the NFL?
1: Yeah, I don't think he would be exempt if it was domestic violence. I don't care who you are. If it's domestic violence in the NFL, they have a certain stance towards that, and you're going to get the maximum amount. Here's the other thing, too, and I haven't heard this, but they do have audio. And that was like, remember, go back to Ray Rice. Now, that was video Ray Rice, and there's been a couple of other players where if there's video, then what happens is it becomes public and everybody is in an outrage, and then you're going to get even more. So I haven't heard, I don't know if you have, I haven't heard the audio that was obtained, and of course it was TMZ because that's what they do.
4: No, I haven't, but, you know, I remember I've been a Packer fan for my whole life.
1: Okay.
4: And I remember when Green Bay rode James Lofton out of town.
1: Yeah, because I remember that too.
4: He went to the marquee and was fooling around with a stripper.
1: Mm-hmm. I remember it. Yeah, I this is a bad situation because, and I feel really bad because, you know, obviously he shouldn't have put himself in this situation, but Josh Jacobs has been a really good Packer since they got him from the Raiders. And I think this is going to be a major problem. And like you said, Roger Goodell is not going to put up with this. And so whatever the maximum amount of games that Josh Jacobs can get, he's probably going to get.
4: Well, I think he's done in Green Bay.
1: Yeah. Yeah, I think you bring up a good point, too. Certain cities are just not going to put up with it. Hey, Bill, thanks for the call. I appreciate it. It opens up your line at 310-840-4910, 310-840-4910. All right, let's do this. Let's reset the NBA playoffs coming up next. Want to get your thoughts on it as well. Some people still want to talk about different things, and that's fine. We can open up the phone lines and still talk about whatever you want. I will emphasize some NBA playoffs as San Antonio gets by Oklahoma City. We'll opine on Game 7. We'll look ahead to the Knicks. Love to get your thoughts on what you think is going to happen in the NBA Finals, and we can still talk about whatever else is on your mind. Lines are still open at 310-840-4910 on the Westwood One Sports Talk and Text Line, your late-night version of Sports Night on Westwood One Sports and the Westwood One Sports app.
0: The NBA Finals are set. It's a 1999 rematch. Knicks, Spurs. Will New York win its first title in 53 years? Or will San Antonio continue its championship legacy? Now with Wemby leading the way. 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
18: I'm meteorologist Ashley Smith on 97.1 The Fan. Tonight, clear skies with a low near 50. And on Sunday, mostly sunny skies. Again, beautiful weather with highs in the mid-70s. I'm meteorologist Ashley Smith on 97.1 The Fan.
0: Lund.

0: We're glad you're hanging out with us. Top of the hour, we'll reset the big story of the day, which is San Antonio is going to the NBA Finals, 111-103, and they dominated pretty much start to finish of this Game 7, so we'll talk more about that. The big storylines like Chet Holmgren, not very good. You can't blame it. 35. The Spurs came out hot in this one. They were up 18-8 in this game and were absolutely dominant. Obviously, Oklahoma City got close at points, but it just seemed like San Antonio just, whether it was a putback, whether it was a corner three, whether it was, you know, forcing a turnover, a defensive play, whatever, they just seemed to have the answers. I thought Julian Champagne was one of the biggest ones, 6 of 10 from three, and they were early. They got him a lot of confidence, but a couple of late ones, he scored 20. Victor, of course, 22 and 7. I don't think he was overly great. He was just okay, and he was good early. They got him a little bit of confidence. I thought De'Aaron Fox, even though if you look at the box score, you go 15 points, 6 of 12, 5 assists, you're not going to jump out, but he hit some big baskets as well. And then just young guys, Stephon Castle, who at times got fouled hard a couple of times, but he was really good at times. Dylan Harper had a putback in the fourth quarter that was absolutely huge. Keldon Johnson, again, numbers aren't going to jump out at you. 11 points in 16 minutes, but he had a couple of threes in the fourth quarter as well. One, he hit for the first time in a long time. They hit a corner three. So just kind of a team effort for San Antonio. And bottom line for Oklahoma City, Shea just didn't get help. Had a lot of injuries. If I'm an Oklahoma City fan, do they need to have a complete overhaul? I don't think so. But I do think a lot of the offseason now, a big storyline is going to be, are they going to move Chet Holmgren? Can they bring in Giannis? Can they bring in another big that can give Wemby some trouble? Because I was just listening during the break. Alex Caruso said, hey, we don't need to make some big overhaul. They made more plays. We could have won. And to his point, you know, if J-Dub, their second-best player and an all-NBA guy last year, is playing, is this different? Possibly. I mean, I know he played last game, but he just hasn't been right. His hamstring's not right. That's not a thing that you can mess with. Can't shoot it up. And so, yeah, could things be different? It could. Sam Presti, their general manager, may just think that, you know, Chet Holmgren, who's going into a big five-year deal and it kicks in next year, yeah, he played 33 minutes, had 4 points, just shot two times. They may have their exit meetings on Monday, and maybe there's a reason for it. Maybe, I don't know what the reason could possibly be. To me, it's just you were afraid of the moment. And that's something that you don't want to put a charge on a lot of players. But to me, that's just what it looks like. As Jamal Crawford said at the end of this game, you take 15 shots and you go 1 for 15 versus 1 of 2. You can live with that, but you go, you don't love it. But he took two shots, which tells you like he just wasn't in the game. And maybe he was afraid of Victor Wembanyama, whatever the case may be. But A, the Spurs aren't going away. And B, this is as bad as Wembanyama is going to be. You know, the fact that he gets this experience, and he's not as consistent as he needs to be. You know, he played some amazing games in this series, but a couple of them he disappeared. And if he disappears against the Knicks, they're not going to win the series. This is not an auto win for San Antonio. They're really good. They're favored. But the Knicks are going to be rested. They're going to have a game plan for Wembanyama. Believe me, Mike Brown's a defensive mind, the head coach of the Knicks. So I think this is going to be a really good series. In fact, I think it's a 7-game series. I think San Antonio rightfully is favored, but I think it's going to be a really good series. So any of those thoughts on the NBA Finals, whether it's about Game 7 or looking ahead to the NBA Finals, we can do that at 310-840-4910, and we can get into the last hour of the show and do that. Let's hit a few calls before we get to the top of the hour. Our good friend Bruce is in L.A. and leads us off. Hi, Bruce. Welcome. Go right ahead.
1: Hey, John, how you doing? I just want to comment. One of your earlier callers, rightly, I agree with John Tortorella is one of the greatest NHL coaches. But I want to comment more generally on the Vegas Golden Knights. From what I can see in any research I've done, I think they're the most successful expansion team in the history of the four North American major sports. They've made the playoffs 8 of 9 years. They made the championship final, losing to Alex Ovechkin and the Washington Capitals in their very first season. I think it was 2018, the playoff. And they won the cup in 23 against the Florida Panthers, and now they've a great Florida Panthers team, and now they've made it back to the final. So in the championship final, 3 out of 9 years, made the playoffs 8 of 9 years. The closest thing I can think of that I've looked back on is, I think you're probably aware of this, but a lot of people might not be, is that there were 2 second-year NFL teams in 1996, the 1997 championship games. The Jacksonville Jaguars made it as a second-year team, and so did the Carolina Panthers. Both of them made it to the finals, both lost to New England and Green Bay, respectively. And Green Bay was Brett Favre's Super Bowl year. So they were good teams, but they fizzled out. Neither one of Jacksonville has never made it back to the Super Bowl, never made it to the Super Bowl, one of only four NFL teams. And Carolina made it one year and fizzled out. I think they lost to Denver. So Vegas Golden Knights are definitely one of the great expansion teams in history. And very one other very quick item regarding the World Cup coming up, John. I've found there's just a couple of really unseemly things that I just want to very briefly comment on. Is that apparently in some cities, particularly New York, but also Los Angeles and other places, it's going to cost over $100 to take public transportation from New Jersey into the stadium, from New York into, I guess, the stadiums in New Jersey, over $100 when it's normally like $15 to $20. So a serious gouging going on there. In other cities, they're moving marginalized people along. I'm sure you've heard of that. They're being kicked out of where they normally live, homeless people, and in order to make the cities artificially look a lot better than they are. Now, I know that's not the first time that's ever happened in any major sports city for a big event, but still quite reprehensible in my opinion. And also just the sheer prices. I believe it's in most of the cities in the three countries, Canada, US, and Mexico, it's going to be the get-in price, as they call it, to get into any game for the worst seat possible is around $1,500. So I just thought I'd comment that a lot of unseemly stuff about FIFA.
0: No doubt about it. Bruce, you always bring great information. Thank you so much. We appreciate your calls every week. That's Bruce in L.A. to the final call of the third hour of the show. That opens up at 310-840-4910. Final hour of the show coming up next. Let's reset Game 7. Look ahead to the NBA Finals. Any other thoughts on things we have missed? We'll hit some NFL in this hour as well because we have not hit any. And Stu had some great stuff in the notes for tonight's show. Tons of quarterback news that we got to get into as well in the NFL, so we haven't done that. If you haven't got your thoughts on the NBA Finals, we can do that. We haven't even talked any baseball. We got to talk some offseason to the NBA as well because I think this Chet Holmgren thing jumps right into it. But this is going to be one of the more fascinating NBA offseasons of all time, so we'll do that as well. So we got a ton still to get to in the final hour. And then, of course, what we've all been waiting for, Lund's Last Call. We do what we do, if you are new to the show, is we do five stories that you absolutely positively have to know about, and there are five great stories. Plus, I might even try to add a sixth, because during one of the breaks, I was reading this story about fandom, and it's absolutely phenomenal, so I got to get into that. So I might even try to fit in six tonight for the final. But we'll get into some. We'll reset the NBA Finals. If you did not see any of the game, you are in luck, because we'll get into that conversation coming up next. Spurs and Thunder was a great Game 7. Lived up to everything. Is Oklahoma City going to have to overreact to what happened? Will they stay with things as far as Sam Presti offseason stuff? And what our first look at what the Knicks and Spurs and some of the key matchups could look like in that. So we'll do that. All in the final hour of the program. You can always jump in at any time at 310-840-4910. So all of that in the final hour of the program. It's here on Sports Night with your old friend John Lund, Stu, Alex, Andrew. The whole crew is here on Westwood One Sports and the very downloadable Westwood One Sports app.
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0: 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Great crew tonight. Stu, love to have Stu back. Alex is here. Andrew is here running the ship right now. 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Before we get to conversations about the NBA Finals here in a moment, in about 20 minutes, we'll give you an NFL update, even though it's the slowest time for the NFL. There's a lot of quarterback news going on that we feel compelled to give you before we get out of here. And then Lund's last call at 40 minutes past the hour, five things that you need to know so you can be a productive member of society going into Sunday. But let me just check. I haven't checked on everybody in a while. Andrew, is everything okay? And what is Alex doing at this particular point? Is he just kind of hanging out and you're doing all the work?
18: Yeah, basically.
0: Yeah, that's it. I can hear a laugh from Alex in the background. This is the best day of his working life, because he's just kind of hanging out while you do the work. That's nice.
18: Yeah, he's looking over my shoulder right now.
0: Very nice. Stu is in New York, our fine producer, who does an amazing job every week, the home of the New York Knicks. So I don't know if I've asked you this, Stu. So we are set, and we'll get into Game 7 a little bit more. And if people want to talk about Game 7, we certainly can do that. But what is your first read on Spurs-Knicks? What do you think of this one?
19: So I think this will obviously be the toughest team the Knicks have played. They avoided the Celtics, which I thought would give them trouble. They've kind of breezed through the East, and I think the East is very inferior compared to the West. I think this is going to be tough for the Knicks, and I don't know. I hope I'm wrong, but I feel like the Spurs are going to win this in 5 or 6.
0: Really?
19: I'll say 6, yes.
0: Okay. All right. Yeah. To me, this is it's so interesting in that, you know, everybody that through the whole, if you're a Knicks fan or you look at this thing from a certain perspective, you think, yeah, it's been Atlanta, it was Philly who got upset, you know, they upset Boston, and then it was a Cleveland team that featured James Harden, so that's all you got to say. When James Harden gets into the playoffs, they dominate, they've won 11 in a row, they haven't lost since they lost to Atlanta early in that series. But I don't think you can ignore the fact that they've just been so dominant, which I believe has given them a lot of confidence. I know a lot of the conversation is going to be rest versus rust. 100% of the coaches that I've ever spoken to, and I've covered a lot of NBA playoffs throughout my career, always would take the rest, even if there's a little bit of rust at the beginning. So the Knicks are very well rested. I got a ton of respect for Mike Brown, even though I was a little surprised that he was the guy that was hired. But the one thing that Mike Brown does as a specialty is defense. And I think he's going to figure out something for Victor Wembanyama and a lot of different things he can throw at him. Now, will that work? I don't know. Karl Anthony Towns will get thrown at him. I think OG Anunoby is going to be thrown at him. I think he's going to have a lot of different players that he's going to throw at him. At times when OKC would double him, I think he's not quite to the point where he's going to be later in his career, when he's not even going to have to think and that pass is going to go boom, boom, boom. When they do see those kind of doubles, I can guarantee you this, and this is going to put the onus on the officials again. I think there's going to be a physicality, because first and foremost with young players, especially young players who haven't filled out to what they're going to be, Victor Wembanyama is going to gain 20 or 25 pounds throughout his career. He's a thin guy right now. I can remember it with Durant. I can remember it with Curry. I can remember it with Jordan, all those different players that came into the league. And what teams try to do in the playoffs is they try to body him. They try to be physical with him. So some of this is going to be the onus on the officials, a little bit like it was in the OKC series. And what maybe you see at the beginning is not what you're going to see at the end. Because, and I'm not blaming officials or saying they had a major to do with San Antonio being there, but certainly the final two games were not tons of whistles, were not SGA flopping all over the place. In fact, I'm thinking of one or two tonight or last night, depending on where you are in our country. There wasn't a ton of whistles. They allowed them to play. And so I think the Knicks are going to try to be really physical with Wemby and with the Spurs in general, and just kind of see what that does. I think the Spurs were physical with SGA in Oklahoma City, so the style of play is going to matter in this whole thing. I think it's going to be close. I would choose San Antonio as well, but I'll give myself a little backdoor on this whole thing, which is it wouldn't shock me completely if the Knicks won, just because they're playing with so much confidence. they are rested. Could they steal one of the first games in San Antonio? I think they could. So there's my thoughts on that. 310-840-4910 on the Westwood One Sports Talk and Text Line. By the way, Stu and I were talking about this during the break. The last caller of last hour was talking about the prices to get into the World Cup and you know, price gouging and all these different things. And he said, you know, oh, it's $1,500, our friend Bruce in LA. It's $1,500 to get into the World Cup. Well, I was just looking during the break just because he piqued my interest when he said that. I go, well, if you think the World Cup's expensive, I can guarantee you, especially a Knicks NBA final, what game? So game one in San Antonio, the get-in price right now, and it'll probably rise, is about $2,200 in San Antonio. But then when the venue changes to New York for games three and four, those numbers almost double. So the get-in price to game three right now is about almost $3,700. So look, here's the deal. Because I've covered a lot of these events. I've covered a lot of Super Bowls. I'm sorry to tell you this. They don't really care if Joe Sixpack gets in the building. They just don't. You can. I mean, you can overspend and you can be there. But a lot of these things have become corporate sponsors, fat cats. You paid this or you're an advertiser or this, that, or the other. And this is just a trade-off for spending money or money that you've spent or going to spend. I mean, that's what these major events are anymore. And it's fat cats and it's luxury suites and it's all these different things. It's all I see at these big events. And it used to be the Joe Sixpacks. You know, one of my first assignments, and I've said this before on the show, I covered Bulls and Jazz in 97, 98, and you did see a lot of fans. Because I covered the Jazz during those years, and I would see the same people sitting in the same seats, playoff round after playoff round after playoff round. And then by the time you got to the finals, the NBA owned a lot of those seats. And guess what? Corporate fat gat guy from Coca-Cola or Budweiser or Pepsi or whatever. Whatever. Fill in sponsor here. And it's just gotten more and more and more and more. So it can be disheartening. Now you can go. You know, if you're a Knicks fan and you haven't been to the finals, and this is why the ticket is so expensive, they haven't been in the finals since 99. And of course, this is a San Antonio rematch. But they haven't won the thing since 73. And so when you have what I would call a desperate fan base, who hasn't seen this in a long time and doesn't know if they're going to see it again in their lifetime, they're going to say, I don't care. I don't care if it's a corporate fat cat thing. I'm going to go to StubHub or whatever, secondary market. I'm going to get these. And they might take out money that they, you know, they have earmarked for certain things or for retirement or whatever. But they talk to the significant other and they say, well, you know what? This is going to be worth it to me because they haven't been there so long. If you're a team that gets there every single year, it's like, whatever. You know, like when Kansas City won the Super Bowl for the first time, it was in Miami against the 49ers. Like, they hadn't been there forever. So they're spending tons of money. And then all of a sudden, you know, they're there. By the third or fourth time you're there, it's like, eh, I'll just watch this one on TV. So, I mean, that's just kind of the way that tickets go. You can call it gouging. You can call it whatever you want. But that's how it works. They're not really trying to get you and me and Joe Sixpack into the yard. You know, during the regular season, you see people, during the playoffs, you see it, but what happens is the leagues take over. Once you get to the championship level, you get to a finals, you get to a Super Bowl, you get to the league says, thank you very much, we'll take things over. And then they got to take care of their fat cat sponsors. That's kind of how it works. So anyway, you probably knew that, but I just wanted to remind you of that. So as far as the finals are concerned, that's Spurs and Knicks. You can give me your thoughts on that. And then one more thought on Oklahoma City. You know, I can't remember the player. I think it was SGA that was asked this after the game, and this is always a popular thing for media to ask: was your season a success? They got to Game 7 of the conference finals. They had a couple of major injuries for their players. It doesn't, to me, take away from SGA and what he did. And I know, and look, I was one of the ones leading the charge in terms of, you know, I don't like the flopping. I don't like the style. I don't like the aesthetics of it. I don't like watching it. But had they won this game, and I think if they had a healthier team, they may have. And it's kind of, I was talking about this last hour. I mean, Alex Caruso after the game was asked if they need to make some major changes. I don't think they need to make major changes. I think they just need to be healthy. I'm not a fan or a hater of Oklahoma City. I'm watching the game. You take a team to game seven. Are they going to talk about Chet Holmgren in the offseason and after he plays 33 minutes and puts up two shots and grabs four rebounds? Yeah, I think so. But what has to happen too with these teams, they're not fans. They're going to have a Monday meeting. They sit down with every player. They're going to talk to Chet Holmgren about it. And then Sam Presti, who has shown remarkable patience with this team in terms of letting it evolve and gel, is going to make a big decision. And I look, here's the other thing too. His value is not going to be really high. If I'm Milwaukee, do I want him to headline a trade? Like everybody in on my social media right now, from insiders to just average Joe, is like Giannis to Oklahoma City. A, he's got to want to go there. B, Milwaukee's got to like the package. If I'm Milwaukee, okay, it's Chet Holmgren and a lottery pick. I understand that Oklahoma City has, but I better get a couple of these young 3-and-D type players too. Because I'm not just doing that. I'm not just taking the guy who in 33 minutes put up two shots. That's not happening. So that's going to be one of the more fascinating things that happens in the offseason, as well as LeBron James and what happens with certain guys who may or may not be disgruntled. So it's going to be an interesting offseason, but add Chet Holmgren to the list. But I wouldn't automatically just say that trade's going to happen, because I'm Milwaukee and I just watched that performance by Chet Holmgren. That's the headliner that I want back? Not so much. So 310-840-4910, we can talk about any of those topics, or you can bring up one of your own. Triple M's been waiting a while in Dallas. Let me say this again. Triple M's been waiting a while in Dallas. Triple M, thanks for waiting. You're on Sports Tonight here on Westwood One Sports. Go right ahead, Triple M. Triple M. Triple M. Triple M. No Triple M? All right. How about Scotty in Columbus? Scotty in Columbus. Hi, Scotty. Welcome to Westwood One Sports. Go right ahead.
20: Oh, that's me, my friend. That's me. Hey. Quickly. Let me tell you quickly. Boy, you know, Spurs look good. Mm-hmm. They look good. Knicks look tough. But really, I just wanted to comment on, with all due respect to your previous caller, Bill, mm-hmm. comparing domestic violence to somebody having an affair. Not fair.
0: Yeah, let's call that like apples to dump trucks. You know what I mean? Like, we're not comparing apples to apples there. It's quite a bit different.
20: Right, you know. Hey, listen, Vrabel, what he's doing, that's between his family and him. Right. Roger Goodell is not our priest. He is not going to condemn us or should not. Do I find it distasteful? Sure, of course. Who wouldn't? But, yep. I mean, it's not a criminal thing. So that's the real point I called in for tonight. It's having an affair, that's between you and your family. Roger mm-hmm. Goodell should not be managing our personal decisions when they're stupid. Now, he can manage it when you're doing domestic violence. What did you say? Apples, oranges?
0: Yeah. I mean, you know, apples to apples. And I said that, like you said, when you're talking about a domestic violence thing, and we were talking about Josh Jacobs and he was trying to compare it to what Mike Vrabel did. And he asked the question, why aren't they the same? And I said, that's like comparing apples to dump trucks. You can use that anytime you want.
20: Yeah. Apples to dump trucks. Thank you so much. I appreciate that analogy. I think it's fantastic. And again, you know, you can personally find it distasteful, but it's not criminal. And
0: good call.
20: Again, Roger Goodell is not our priest.
0: Yeah, thank you, Scotty. I appreciate it. Yeah, have a great night. Appreciate it. Let's get Shane from Wisconsin in here before we break. Shane is in Wisconsin. You are on Sportsnet on Westwood One Sports. Shane, welcome. Go right ahead.
21: Hey, John. Hope you've been doing well.
0: Yeah, I've been doing great.
21: A couple of quick non-NBA questions for you.
0: Sure.
21: My first being, what are your thoughts on Jacob Mizorowski and his performance and whether or not he is a potential Cy Young winner? And then you can follow it up with, I personally, as an aspiring

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1: And you're right. Sanchez is having an amazing year for the Phillies. I should call him out too. But I mean, honestly, if they just did a pitcher's draft right now, he'd definitely go top five, if not top three. I mean, his stuff is absolutely great. And then for your second question, you know, I've been doing this about 25 years and or plus. You know, going to the events are the reason I did it, because I started as a reporter. And so covering all these really cool events, from NBA Finals to Super Bowls to World Series, and going in the locker room and seeing these guys and how long they've worked for what they've worked for and how much they've sacrificed in their families and everything, and to see them make it to the top, you know, is probably the coolest thing. But beyond that, honestly, what we're doing tonight is near the top of my list as well, because I know you guys don't get an opportunity to see this, but like I'll give you this, because I'm gonna flip back in my phone real quick. So at one point tonight, all right, because I've got a board in front of me that shows the callers. There's Boston, Canada, Tacoma, Ontario, Miami, Baltimore. Like, to do a national show and to hear all these different viewpoints from all these different type of people, because every market is different, you know. And I've worked in Detroit and Portland and Salt Lake City and Dallas, and the country's just different, you know, down south in the SEC country, and just, you know, everywhere's maybe an NFL city, but it's just really fun to me to zip all across the country and get different viewpoints from what people do, because I've done local radio my whole life, and it's not that it's not fun, it's really fun. But you're talking about probably the same five things over and over, and just trying to be creative in the way that you kind of package it. Mm. So to like talk to you tonight, and you call, and you could call about any random thing, and you want to talk about, you know, Mizorowski or somebody like it's just really cool to talk to everybody all across the country. Does that make sense?
2: That's awesome, man. Thanks for the response. I appreciate that.
1: Yeah. No, it's a great call, man. I appreciate it. And thank you for bringing it up. But yeah, I mean, honestly, and I'm not going to sit here and brag and stuff, but I mean, we just have a great time. And I'm looking at another sheet that we had earlier. Tacoma, Ontario, Detroit, Baltimore, Massachusetts, Milwaukee. Like, people want to talk about different things, and it just allows you, and this is what we try to do on the show, it just allows you to, you know, talk to all these different people with all different viewpoints. And everybody knows this, but I'm just going to reiterate it because of what I've done in my life. But generally speaking, like, I worked in San Francisco for 15 years and talked Niners and Giants and Warriors when Steph was going through what he was going through, and the Giants went to 3 World Series and the Niners were going to World Series. I lived in Detroit when they had the Ryder Cup, and the Tigers went from 43 wins to the, you know, ALCS. You know, I mean, just to go all these different things, you know, I've covered football in the SEC, where you just don't realize that it's just religion there. Like, it's just, it's been a really cool ride to have all these different things, but it's really fun, and you guys make it happen because we talk to people, and this Saturday night thing has been really fun, and Stu can attest to this, and Alex can attest to this, and like, we just take a bunch of fun calls every week, and people call up and have fun, and you know, we get a kick out of doing it every week, you know, and talking to everybody. But anyway, that's a great question. I appreciate it. All right, opens up your line at 310-840-4910. All right, it is almost a cardinal sin, speaking of what we do around here, it is almost a cardinal sin to do an entire 4-hour program and not mention the NFL. And Stu had a bunch of great notes about quarterbacks in the NFL. So let's do this. Let's go through some NFL stuff. Even though it is a slow time of the season in the NFL, it is never completely off. The machine continues to run in the NFL. So we'll go through a few of these things, especially the quarterbacks. Did you hear the Kyler Murray versus J.J. McCarthy stuff and a bunch of other notes around NFL quarterbacks? And then we'll finish everything off in about 20 minutes at 40 minutes past the hour with Lund's Last Call, the five things you need to know to be a productive member of society on this Sunday morning. We'll do all that coming up next. It's Sports Night, late night version on Westwood One Sports and the Westwood One Sports app.
3: It's the two best words in sports. Game 7. Thunder. Spurs. Wemby versus SGA. One more time. An entire season comes down to this. Tonight, winner advances to the NBA Finals. 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
1: I'm gone, so faded, I'm on one. Bang, bang, buff like the
2: thanks for joining us, appreciate it. John Lund with you. We got an all-star cast tonight. Stu is here, producing the program. Alex is here. Andrew is running the ship right now. Final thoughts at 310-840-4910. We got Lund's last call coming up in 15 minutes. It is a phenomenal version. I'm not going to oversell it, but it's pretty good. The guy, you've probably heard this story, but you haven't seen the pictures. It's amazing. The guy with the tiki bar outside of the Walmart is pretty amazing. I'll reset that story about the guy who just won a bunch of money tonight. The ex-Knicks fan who sold his fan hood. I'm not sure if he can get it back. I'll explain that. I don't know why Stu sent me this, but it's maybe the most disgusting thing I've seen on a mound. This guy who's nervous for the Rays vomits all over the mound, which is absolutely disgusting. And an elderly thong-wearing Florida man busted for exposing himself and much, much more. You will have fun. I will have fun. And it is a perfect way to end the show at about 40 minutes past the hour. It is, I think we are contractually obligated no matter what happens, like San Antonio going to the NBA finals, or there's an NHL Stanley Cup finals to talk about. There's always tons of stuff to talk about at this point in baseball and everything, but you are contractually obligated if you do a 4-hour sports program, I think, to talk about the NFL. A few things happened this week. Did anybody or everybody catch the comments of J.J. McCarthy versus Kyler Murray? And look, I don't know that Kyler Murray is going to set the world on fire for Minnesota. It's a quarterback-friendly offense that Kevin O'Connell has. It is Justin Jefferson. It is Jordan Addison. They picked up, I think, a very underrated receiver in Juwan Jennings. They've got T.J. Hockenson there. They've got a good team offensively. They won, what, 8 games last year with quarterback play from Max Brosmer and J.J. McCarthy. If Kyler Murray just plays decent football, doesn't generally turn it over, he could even play a below average football and they could probably win 10 or 11 games. And that's still a very tough division. It's not the NFC West, but it's still really, really good. But essentially, Kyler just sounded like a veteran quarterback and J.J. McCarthy sounded like a nervous kid. And I don't know what Minnesota's going to do. I mean, he's a top 10 guy. There's so much desperation to try to get a quarterback in this league, and I don't think they're going to trade him necessarily right now or anytime before training camp or anything like that. It's not like Kyler Murray has set the world on fire. He's a really good athlete, but if you think that he was blameless in Arizona and a lot of people seem to think he was, well, they had Marvin Harrison and Michael Wilson Jr. is pretty good, and they might have the best tight end in Trey McBride right now, and you know they just drafted Jeremiah Love. It's not like they are void of talent offensively, so I'm not convinced that Kyler Murray is going to set the world on fire like some people, but I am convinced of this, that J.J. McCarthy is just not mature enough to handle being an NFL quarterback. He's hardly played much, and if I was Minnesota, before he exposes himself to be even worse after seeing what we heard this week from J.J. McCarthy, I might want to see what teams may give me, because if you play him some more and expose him some more, I don't think you're going to be able to get anything from him. I think it's clear that Kyler Murray is going to be the quarterback. Carson Wentz is there as well. Brosmer could be a third quarterback, I guess, but I don't see how J.J. McCarthy fits into things in Minnesota. Other things as far as quarterbacks are concerned, Matthew Stafford signed a 1-year extension, and I think this is kind of a thank you, please don't be mad at us kind of a thing. And it just depends, I guess, on what you think of Ty Simpson. And I'm not anti-Ty Simpson. I just think with what happens with the collective bargaining agreement, which we're going to hear way too much of in baseball, but essentially what you have when you draft someone in the first round is you have 4 guaranteed years, and then you have a 5th that you have an option on as an NFL team, which is why a lot of times you'll take a guy and teams will trade into the first round, especially for quarterbacks. Because if you get into the second round, then it's 3 plus an option year, and it's 4 and an option year if you get him in the first round. And so the Rams have probably the 2 years that Stafford has left on the deal, and then things start to get interesting because you want to see what the guy has. And you don't want to just give him 1 year, and you don't want to give yourself, I should say, 1 year to just make that decision. So you want to probably have 2 years. So Stafford's got 2 more years left. He's coming off an MVP. We see all the time. I mean, Brady played at least 45. We'll get into Aaron Rodgers in a second. Rodgers at 42, just can't move in the pocket. I don't know why Pittsburgh signed him. We'll get into it in a second. But Matthew Stafford does have a back issue, so we could see. But he's the reigning MVP. And I think that at least a couple of years for Stafford, maybe there is going to be an injury. Maybe the back is going to be a little bit bulky on him. I don't know. But for 1 year last year, he was fine. And there was lots of talk in the preseason about him, and he missed some camp with a back issue. But I still am scratching my head over that thing, because if Simpson was a prospect like, you know, a top prospect coming in, like, I don't know, just off the top of my head, I'm thinking like an Andrew Luck, who of course got beat up so bad that he didn't finish his career in the way that a lot of people did. But what I'm saying is that he was a massive prospect coming in, and Simpson's not really that. And if you're in the NFL, obviously you're always looking for a quarterback, but I'm looking at LA thinking, okay, number one, quarterbacks always want to go there. And number two, quarterbacks want to play for Sean McVay. So it's not like LA couldn't have found a quarterback at some point. The next disgruntled quarterback, I'm sure, would want to go to LA and play for Sean McVay and the Rams. So I don't think the Rams have the same rules that apply to the rest of the teams. Like, if you're a team in Cleveland or, you know, some of these less desirable places to play, you've got to draft the quarterback high. They're not going to just say, you know what, I'm having a crummy career, things are not as good as I wanted, this team is losing, I want out, I want to go to the Browns. But just for the sake of conversation, because he's the first name that pops up in my head, like, if Joe Burrow gets beat up again in Cincinnati, and they've got good receivers and everything, but their defense has really struggled, I could see Burrow saying, look, let me out, and I want to go to the Rams. You know, I could see that. So I don't think the Rams play necessarily by the rules of everybody else, and that's why I kind of still scratch my head on Ty Simpson. Plus, you're in the best division in football. Seattle lost some players, but that's who you're going to be competing with, and you probably need a player who can contribute right now. And I don't think Stafford's getting any worse. So that's going to be something that's interesting to watch. The Lamar Jackson situation in Baltimore, I keep scratching my head like, this is going to get worked out, right? But part of the reason it's not, and to a lesser extent, you're seeing this with Jacoby Brissett in Arizona, they don't have agents. And so there's no one to work through. And so Lamar Jackson basically wants his contract to be fully guaranteed. And everybody lost their minds when Deshaun Watson got a fully $230 million guaranteed contract with the Browns, because everyone went, oh, there it goes. They just broke the seal. Everybody's going to get a guaranteed contract. And they realized now that that was just an outlier. That was Cleveland being completely desperate, terrible quarterbacks forever, and you had Watson in a really weird situation, and they were crazy and gave him the money. Jimmy Haslam gave him the money. The rest of the league's like, look, we're not going to just all of a sudden start guaranteeing 100% of contracts. Now, are they getting higher and higher and higher as far as the percentage that they are guaranteed? Yeah. But I don't know that Baltimore is going to 100% guarantee a contract for Lamar Jackson, which people in Baltimore that you continue to talk to seem to think that Lamar is going to get dealt. And I just can't see it. And it's the same reason this kind of ties into, in a weird way, stay with me here for a second, Houston and C.J. Stroud. There's not enough quarterbacks to go around. So the reason I'm lumping C.J. Stroud in there is some people, especially after his playoff performance, are like, well, C.J. Stroud is, they're not going to extend him. And my question would be, where is Houston going to go for a quarterback if they don't extend C.J. Stroud? And I get it. You know, Tua Tagovailoa's contract didn't work out, obviously, in Miami. There are a number of quarterbacks who get those extensions, and they're not living up to the money. I get it. But the problem is there's just not enough of these guys to go around. There's not enough starting quarterbacks. I mean, look at the Jets are going to Geno Smith. Now, maybe they're tanking, and they got a bunch of picks next year, and they're going to take somebody out of what is supposed to be a stacked 2027 class, or Arizona, I think, sooner rather than later, is going to go with Carson Beck to see what he can do. And if he doesn't do anything, they're going to draft somebody high in 2027. I mean, there's a number of teams that don't have an answer or good enough answer at quarterback. I mean, Tua, I think, it could start over Michael Penix in Atlanta. You know, there's a number of situations. Speaking of, I said this a little bit earlier, I don't know why the Steelers re-signed Aaron Rodgers. This is probably an 8-9 football team. Aaron Rodgers is not going to like that for his last year. I don't see any way in which they're a high-level AFC contender. And so if you're not that, why wouldn't you find out what you have in either Drew Aller or Will Howard? Like, it, and if neither of those guys are the answer, then you've got to go into the 2027 draft just like a lot of these teams. And a lot of people are saying there's going to be 5 or 6 first-round picks. And if you're Pittsburgh, you haven't even found out what Aller or Howard is, and you're going to go with Aaron Rodgers? By the end of the season, Aaron Rodgers couldn't move. This isn't an anti-Aaron Rodgers talk. This is just, did the Steelers watch? He couldn't move. And Aaron Rodgers has always had a great arm, could move, was underrated athletically. he can't move anymore. He cannot move in the pocket anymore. His arm is not what it once was. I'm scratching my head going, why would you do this? And I know that they say that his teammates love him and all those kind of, and that kind of stuff. I like Aaron Rodgers. He's one of the best quarterbacks of all time. I got no issue with Aaron Rodgers, but it's time. It's beyond time. And you got two young quarterbacks, and you got to find out if either of those guys are any good. Because if they're not, then you got to go high, you know, you got to go and maybe even have to move up in the 2027 draft. And a lot of these teams have to make decisions on what they have. You know, it's obvious that Arizona and the Jets do, but a number of teams, you know, even like Tyler Shuck had a nice year for New Orleans, for example. I'm not convinced that I wouldn't go into the draft in 2027 and take one of these higher level guys. He's got to have a really good year. Atlanta, is Penix or Tua the answer for Atlanta? Then they would have to go into this draft. Yeah, there's a number of teams, but if I was the Steelers, I wouldn't have re-signed Aaron Rodgers. Because I'd want to find out what if either of these guys complain. If they can't, then I got to get myself in position in 2027 to get one of these guys. I mean, for these teams in 2027, they've got this kind of a draft. And everybody's like, oh, it was supposed to be like that in 26. No, it wasn't. Like, there's five or six guys that are absolutely legit. And it's Dante Moore and it's Arch Manning. But then there's a lot of quarterbacks. And if I'm an NFL team and I have uncertainty at the most important position in sports, I just have to figure out and make sure that I've got my guy. And if I don't, then I got to get myself in position in 2027 to get that guy. I'm scratching my head if I'm a Steelers fan. Because the worst place to be, and I say this all the time on the show, the worst place to be is the middle. It's not the worst. Everybody thinks, yeah, the worst place to be is be the worst team. No, it's not. The NFL doesn't do cockamamie ping pong balls and envelopes and, what's the lottery? The lottery is you're the worst team. You get the best player. That's how it works. That's the way it should work. This whole lottery system, the NBA, don't get me started. It's ridiculous. Worst team, best pick. The NFL is the most successful league. That's how they do it. That's how I would do it. So you've got to find out if you're one of these quarterback needy teams, what do I need? Because the guys I have can't play, then I'm going to get involved in a really good class of quarterbacks. So anyway, we wanted to bring some stuff. Last thing, and this is non-quarterback related, A.J. Brown, this whole thing. There was reports that the Patriots and the Eagles are close. Now there's reports that they're not. The thing that should scare the rest of the league is if he got to the Rams somehow. Because if you got him and he, you know, Davante Adams isn't what he was. But what the Rams really should have done is, I thought they were going to take like Mekhi Lemon out of USC and they were going to put together a three wide receiver core that was going to be really nasty. If somehow, and this is just something the Rams would do, if somehow A.J. Brown got to the Rams with Davante Adams in his last year and Puka, you might give him the trophy right now. So anyway, there's some updates on A.J. Brown, J.J. versus Kyler, Matthew Stafford, Lamar Jackson, Stroud, Aaron Rodgers. We are contractually obligated to talk NFL at least once during a four-hour program, and because we didn't, there you go. All right, let's hit it. It's Len's last call. We got a bunch of great stuff that you need to know before you get out of here as a contributing member of society. We'll do that coming up next to finish up the show. It is the late-night version of Sports Night on Westwood One Sports and the Westwood One Sports app.
0: The Super Bowl champion Seahawks, MVP Matthew Stafford's Rams, and Mike Vrabel's Patriots are all back on the field for OTAs. Football news is happening now, and no one covers it like your home of the NFL and Super Bowl 61, Westwood One Sports.
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22: I'm meteorologist Ashley Smith on 97.1 The Fan. Tonight, clear skies with a low near 50. And on Sunday, mostly sunny skies. Again, beautiful weather with highs in the mid-70s. I'm meteorologist Ashley Smith on 97.1 The Fan.
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2: What's happening? Thanks for joining us. That music means Lund's last call, final segment of the program. Want to say, as always, you outdid yourselves from Mr. Positive to Mr. Realistic. Did not hear from Mr. Negative, or excuse me, Mr. Negative. No Mr. Negative tonight, so shout out Mr. Negative. Please, next week would be great. Heard from Raphael from Chicago. Heard from a lot of the regulars. Did not hear from Carter from the Bronx. That was maybe one that comes to mind. But as always, you took over the show masterfully, as we always do.
1: We should be talking about blank. You did an amazing job with that. Lots of great conversation as far as the NBA Finals is concerned. If you just woke up, San Antonio beats Oklahoma City 111-103, so it's going to be a rematch of the 99 NBA Finals, the last time the Knicks were in the Finals, from 1999, Spurs and Knicks, and I'm sure we'll talk tons about that next week as well. So, because by the time we talk again, there'll be a few games under the belt, so we'll get into that conversation as well. Hit up some NFL. Didn't hit a lot of baseball tonight, but lots of other things as well. So as always, thank you, because you made the night even better. All right, let's finish it off with this, as we always did. And by the way, if you missed anything, top of the hour, we continue to roll. So that's very cool, but let's do it. It is time for the five things that you need to do to know to be a productive member of society. We call it Lund's Last Call.
0: It's time for Lund's Last Call.
1: All right, so I'm gonna start with this, and we're gonna hope to get through five, but this may stick us for a minute. We may be stuck here for a minute. So I'm gonna ask you this, Stu. I don't know if you saw this story. The ex Knicks fan who sold his fanhood on eBay and became a Lakers fan insists he has no regrets. Did you see this story? I vaguely remember this, but it's been 8 years, I guess they're saying. He sold his fanhood on eBay because the team was so bad. He insists he's not crying now that they've cruised into the NBA Finals. He says, this is Evan Perlmutter. I have zero regrets, he said, after the Knicks clinched their first appearance since 1999. He said his mounting frustration had grown steadily as the powerhouse team of the 90s with players like Ewing, Larry Johnson, blah, blah, blah. He said he was a frustrated 40-year-old fan, blamed the team's front office, saying the circus started at the top, of course, with Mr. Dolan, who was for a long time that. So he says, in one act of desperation, he wrote an impassioned 2,000-word cry for help on eBay entitled, "Infuriated New York Knicks fan has had enough selling my fanhood." He sold it for $3,450 to a guy who said, "I'll give you the money, but you got to become a Lakers fan." So he's now a Lakers fan, and the Knicks are going to the finals. So there's a lot of different things here. But first of all, and I've tried to teach my son this, it doesn't matter. Like, once you pick your team, you pick your team. So, for example, we were living in Northern California at the time, and he's to this day this way. So I was working for a radio station there. We happened to carry the San Francisco Giants and San Francisco 49ers. And because I would always talk about so much about it, he became, when they were still in town, an Oakland A's and Oakland Raiders fan. Like, his, he was just like, I'm going to go the opposite way because the Giants are winning World Series. All of his friends were Niners fans. And he was like, nope, that's not going to be me. So he went Raiders and A's. And even though the Raiders have stunk forever, and even though the A's are showing a little bit of a pulse, but generally speaking, in his lifetime, they haven't been very good, he has stayed the path. And he hasn't ever asked me one time, but it was kind of intimated that when he became a fan of those teams, I think I did tell him, like, okay, choose wisely, because that's it. Like, you're not able to change. It doesn't matter what happens. It doesn't matter how bad. It doesn't matter what they do. And in his lifetime, like, the Raiders have moved. The A's are going to move, but he doesn't. He's like, whatever. So the ultimate, I don't know. You could, I guess, have a way where you're like, look, the A's and the Raiders moved. You could change teams, but he just won't. He just stays with them. So my question to you is there any circumstance where you would change your fandom? You can't do that, can you? Sure as hell can't sell it.
3: No, you definitely can't sell it. No. I don't think you can unless, I guess if a team moved, like if the Yankees moved, I still would like the Yankees. I don't know. I don't have a problem liking teams that aren't in the area, so I might be the wrong person for that. But yeah, I can't see you selling or changing allegiances like after a certain point.
1: Right. Well, you know, and part of the thing is that, and I, look, I admire a lot of teams that you look at and you're like, your team is never going to win. Like a Jets fan, like you're in New York. And it's like, I could see where a Jets fan could just say, I've just had it, right? That's it. Like they haven't won a Super Bowl since 69. But the great part about staying with your team is like at some point they are going to do something. And I know you put a lot of money into it and it doesn't make logical sense sometimes. And you buy jerseys and you buy tickets and you, and like I've asked this question, like, what do you get in return? Like, as a Jets fan, what do you get in return? But I don't know. At some point, you think your team, like my dad, his whole life was a Cubs fan. Like his whole life. And year after year after year after year after year, they just did nothing, right? They were just bums. And we'd go to Wrigley Field and we'd have fun and everybody would be drinking, but they could never win. And then, you know, in 2016, they win. You know, and it's like, it for him, it was just, it was worth, at that point in his life, it was like 60-something years old. Like, it was worth all that time, which is, that's the whole point. Like, you got to ebb and flow with your team. You got to stay with them. Kind of an unwritten rule. Anyway, so when I read this, I was like, you can't do that.
3: Unless you're a certain, if you're like under 10 years old, I feel like that's different. But once you're a certain age, you just can't do it. Once you're an adult or a late teen, like that's it. You're locked in.
1: That's your team. That's your team. You sent me this video, Rays pitcher Jonathan Heasley. I honestly, and you asked the question of like, have you ever seen anything nastier? And I got to be honest with you. Madison, when I was covering the Giants, Madison Bumgarner used to do like snot rockets on the mound, and they were disgusting. Like he would just, you know, he'd push one nostril and it would come flying. It was like, oh God. Like, we've seen some stuff. Who was the goalie who had, like, remember he had a, like his neck, was it Clint Marichuk or something? Like the blood flow. That was so disgusting. That was like, bad. That was probably the nastiest thing I've ever seen. But when you sent me that thing and I looked it up, like this Jonathan Heasley, please don't look it up. He was nervous, right? He's playing the Orioles. And he's on the mound, and he throws one. And you can kind of see in his face, like, he's kind of not feeling right. And all of a sudden, he turns, and the camera gets every drop of it. And the kid pukes because he's nervous. It's his first game ever. And you would think, like, a lot of guys would be that way, especially pitchers. You know, you've never pitched in the major leagues, and you're looking around, and you're like, dang, this is big. But they caught every single drop of that thing. It was so bad. It was so bad.
3: Yeah, it was disgusting.
1: I was not.
3: It was terrible.
1: I was not prepared for it.
3: I should have put a warning, a disclaimer on the above it. Do not click this.
1: It was so bad. I don't think I've ever seen anything like it. And you know, they always say that in sports, like you know, every day you see something new. And I was like, oh my God, that was a bad one. I do have to say that was a pretty bad one. Let's see. Let me get through this one. This is such, you guys, everybody's got to look this up. This guy named Brian Tucker, a Florida man, 45 years old, was arrested after building a full tiki bar in the middle of a Walmart parking lot and serving drinks to shoppers for 3 hours before police arrived. And it's not just some bar that he set up. It was like a huge tiki bar. And in neon lights, it says tiki bar. And he's serving like Hawaiian drinks out of it. And of course, he's got a Hawaiian shirt. And if you look at the video of this guy, it looks just like he would run a tiki bar. But he made a bunch of money. And it looked like it was a legit tiki bar. Like it had, if anybody's ever been to a tiki bar, it looked really like a tiki bar. And he made money for 3 hours. And finally, the police showed up like, do you have any kind of a permit? He's like, no. They made him shut it down. 3 hours. Wow. That'd be worth it. You got to see this. Yeah, he made some money, and the tiki bar is like a legit-looking tiki. I think that's why nobody called, because he did such a good job that it's just like, okay. All right, real quick, because we got 1 minute. I'm just going to read this. Elderly thong-wearing Florida man busted for exposing himself around apartment complex claimed, quote-unquote, it was his right to walk around naked. To describe this guy, he's in his 90s, and he looks like an alien. It is not your right. In fact, you know what? I would even go so far as to say, not only this guy, I think you should have a permit for, like, spandex pants. This goes for, like, women, men, everyone. And it's not your right to wear spandex, for example. You should have to have a permit. You know, we were talking about the guy vomiting a minute ago. Yeah, it's got to be something. Like, you should have to pass some kind of a test. And look, I'm putting myself in this. I shouldn't be wearing spandex. I shouldn't be wearing certain things. I shouldn't be walking around naked. Nobody wants to see that. Anyway, all right, that's it. That's all I got. I think we got through five. Maybe we didn't. All-star cast tonight. Stu, awesome job as always. Alex, very fun. Andrew, nice to get to know you, my friend. Had a great time. Had by all. There is more of us coming up next. Everybody have a wonderful night. This has been Sports Night on Westwood One Sports and the very downloadable Westwood One Sports app.
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1: Yes, thank you for joining us. Hour number two, late night version of Sports Night on Westwood One Sports, the Westwood One Sports app. The freaks come out at night. We love it. We do this every Saturday night. We'll get you involved momentarily. We got a few things we got to take care of. If you're just joining us, maybe you're in a stupor. Maybe you slept all day because you had been overserved. I don't know what your situation is. Whatever. Maybe you took an afternoon nap and you didn't do anything last night. The Spurs knock off the Oklahoma City Thunder 111-103. Lots of questions there. First of all, Wemby and this young Spurs team. And we were just saying this about Oklahoma City. Is this going to be the next dynasty? All of a sudden, Oklahoma City breaks up said dynasty. But in all fairness to Oklahoma City, J-Dub not being there, their second best player, that definitely hurt. They had a couple of injuries. You could tell at the end, SGA was simply gassed. He scored 35 tonight. There was nothing wrong with him, and I don't think he's going to get any flack for any of this. Also, what I found to be interesting, and we'll play some of these cuts a little bit later. I don't know if you saw Thursday night, because the Knicks swept the Cavs, there was this big open area for ESPN. They didn't have anything to fill it, so they scrambled, and they got Pat McAfee to talk to all of the commissioners except for the commissioner of the NFL. But, you know, Adam Silver, the NBA, and Rob Manfred of Major League Baseball, and Dana White from the USC, and all these different commissioners came on. And I thought what Adam Silver said about officiating, no, you know, flopping's not a problem, because McAfee kind of was having some fun with him in the way that McAfee does, flopping, flopping, flopping. And Adam Silver said, no, our officials are great and there's not a problem with flopping. But interestingly enough, right after that, there wasn't near as much flopping. There wasn't near as much calls. And I think, I'm not saying that Oklahoma City lost because of that, but if you go back and you look at games 6 and 7, there wasn't a lot of flopping on the floor. There was physical play allowed. There weren't as many calls. Now, look, SGA went to the line 9 of 11 times, but as a person who thinks of themselves, I'm a bit of a basketball aficionado, and this game was just officiated correctly and rightly, and there wasn't guys flopping all over the floor, which does my body good, because I don't want to see that in the future. And I thought these were good and well-played games, aesthetically pleasing, if you will, as I was watching these games, and there weren't guys flopping all over. Of course, guys are trying to buy calls at times, but it wasn't nearly what it was when Oklahoma City was winning this series. And so I think that had something to do with it. Chet Holmgren only taking 2 shots, and this has already started. I was looking during the break, I often do, to make sure that I'm not missing anything so that I can bring you the latest on what's going on in the world of sports. And all the discussions are already not so fast to Miami, Giannis. Not so fast, my friend. Oklahoma City and Sam Presti are probably going to be calling. And the great thing about Oklahoma City to this point, if I was a fan of theirs, They haven't had to do anything. They haven't had to stretch. They haven't had to say, we got to get this guy. They haven't had to make a crazy trade. They're the ones who are the benefactors of said crazy trade when they got SGA and all these draft picks, and they've been patient. And they've got all these young guys, and that's why everybody, including me, is looking at this going, uh-oh, that's the next dynasty. And San Antonio snatched it from them, and it's going to be these two teams back and forth. This is going to be like, you know, I know they're both in the Western Conference, but like when the Lakers and the Celtics in the 80s were going back and forth, who's going to win this thing? And Philly got in there for one, but you're just like, this is probably going to be it. You know, championship windows are anywhere from 3 to 5 years. And I know that, you know, the Patriots, the Spurs, the Warriors, I mean, teams have extended those, but generally speaking, on average, a championship window before you got to start messing with things is about 3 to 5 years, especially when you have young players like OKC and San Antonio do. And now it's going to be interesting to watch San Antonio, because Sam Presti, their great GM, is going to possibly in this offseason going to have to say, all right, some of those picks, you know, we've gotten a million picks. Well, we have a lottery pick this year. Do we need another young player? Probably not. Chet Holmgren, not very good, but I know a lot of teams would like to have him. But when you're going to match up against San Antonio the next few years, and Wemby's going to get nothing but bigger and better, and I mean just as far as filling out is concerned, and Chet Holmgren can't even handle this version of him, and he's not at his highest amount of superpowers, I would think that Oklahoma City is going to do exactly what everybody is already on social media and the internet and everything talking about, which is, hi, is Giannis home? I mean, I think they're going to call Milwaukee right away and go, not so quick to Miami. We've got a lottery pick. We've got Chet Holmgren. We've got a couple of young players that could fit, because Giannis against Wemby would be a hell of a matchup, but I think Oklahoma City has to look at that, because Isaiah Hartenstein was a lot more effective against Wemby than was Holmgren. And to only take two shots for a guy who was third team all NBA, especially when J-Dub wasn't around for Oklahoma City, they just didn't have enough. And I'm sure that Chet Holmgren's going to look at that box score like I just did and say, what would you say you do here? Like Office Space, 33 minutes, you took two shots, you had four rebounds. What are you doing? So anyway, two things from a betting perspective to straighten out here. And then we'll start taking your thoughts on this whole thing and what do you think is going to happen in the NBA Finals. DraftKings has the Spurs at minus 205. Knicks plus 170, so not overwhelming favorites, but not shocking to me that the Spurs are the favorites. A small prediction from me, and remember, you can get a house, a car, the life of your dreams if you just bet against what I say. There are a lot of people on this network that you listen to what they say, and you bet with what they say, and you can make a lot of money. You can make a lot of money off me, too. It's just that if you bet the opposite way, I just think a lot of money is going to come in on the Knicks. A lot of money is going to come in on the Knicks, I think. We'll see. And then we said this a little bit earlier. So there was a guy, and I know I got this straightened out because I had read this earlier, but then I had read something that said that he hadn't won the money yet. So this is what happened at DraftKings. A long shot parlay today won $1.7 million when San Antonio beat Oklahoma City. This is what happened. And what's funny about these things, I don't know if you feel the same way I do on this, but it sounds so simplistic, right? That's why we all get sucked into betting, because it just sounds so easy. Like, I could pick these four. I could win all this money. So a guy in, this was February 14th, so on Valentine's Day. Hey, honey, I'd love to take you out to dinner, but I'm going to bet first. I'm going to do a four-leg parlay. So $2,500 with plus 68,000 odds. So 68,528 odds to be exact. On Valentine's Day, this guy throws down $2,500 on this. Michigan to win the men's NCAA title at plus 500. Again, that's 3 weeks before, or like a month before the tournament starts. So it sounds so logical now. Of course Michigan could win. All right, how about this one? Because no one thought this. The U.S. men's hockey team to win the gold at the 2026 Olympics. Of course, they beat Canada. That was plus 180. I'm surprised that was so low. And then he went Knicks to win the East, well done, my friend, at plus 330. And he did Spurs to win the Western Conference at plus 850. So that was the biggest long shot of the four. So Michigan, U.S. men's hockey. Thank you, Wemby. Knicks to win the East and the Spurs to win the West. The first three had already been hit. And this is what I saw last night. Everybody was freaking out. Of course, the U.S. beat Canada on February 22nd. Michigan rolled through the tournament. They beat UConn 69-63, and the Knicks swept Cleveland. So he had a cash-out offer from DraftKings for over $600,000 before tonight's game, before today's game. He could have cashed the $2,500 out for over $600,000. He did not. He went and played the thing out and gets 1.7. Here's what's even more interesting as I continue to read down on this thing. When the series was tied at two games apiece, this is what this guy had the cojones to do. The series was tied at two games apiece. He had an offer from DraftKings for $500,000. And it's tied at two. At that point, did anybody think, I mean, yeah, the Spurs could win the thing, but they had to win two straight. And he said no to the $500,000. Then the Spurs won game six. He said no to $600,000. And then they win the Western Conference, and he wins $1.7 million. Again, Michigan, the U.S. hockey team, Knicks, and San Antonio. And he had offers of $500,000 after it was tied at two games apiece. He had an offer of $600,000 when the Spurs and Thunder were tied at three. He said no to everything and wins $1.7 million. There's no way I could have done that. No stinking way. And you guys both said, Stu and Alex, both said you guys would have had the cojones to do it. You wouldn't have taken the $600,000 before Game 7. Would you have taken the $500,000 when it was tied at two games apiece this series?
2: Ooh. See, that's a different. I think that's different. I think for me, I would have taken the $500,000 just because I thought that series was so evenly matched, and I honestly thought at that point it could have been a toss-up. So I probably would have taken the money at that point.
3: Stu, that's how I know you're a fake. I would have wrote it even if they were down three. If OKC was up 3-0, I'd still ride it, baby.
4: Really?
3: Oh, yeah. We're going down with Wemby.
1: Yeah, you just say the heck with it.
3: Guy's an alien.
1: He is an alien, I will say. But I'll tell you this. At 2-2, there's no doubt in my mind. At 2-2, they'd offer me $500,000, I'd have taken it.
3: Oh, you wouldn't have, John.
1: No question I would have taken
3: really?
1: It.
3: Really?
1: No, I mean, at 2-2, I mean, I'm thinking to myself, geez, because there's the other thing, too, and it doesn't say here, you know, OKC took a 3-2 series lead, and now I don't know what they offered after that. Probably dumped down big time, maybe a couple hundred grand, but still, I might even take that. And then it was 3-3, it was $600,000. And then of course he won 1.7. But doesn't that sound so easy? You're thinking to yourself, what's the big deal? Michigan to win the men's title, U.S. hockey team, which that would have probably been the biggest one. Or no, the Knicks would have. I can't believe the Knicks. And then San Antonio. By the way, Knicks were +330. The Spurs were +850. But it's because everybody thought Oklahoma City was going to win it. But it sounds simplistic. Like, you could throw $2,500. That's why everybody thinks they're going to be the next big winner, right? Like, I can pick those four. What's the big deal? You know, but anyway, there you go. He wins $1.7 million. Jeez, that is.
2: Oh, I'm sorry
1: crazy.
2: To disappoint you, but guy. I'm just being honest here. I thought it was an even series. It's a lot of money.
1: Yeah, at 2-2, well, at 3-2, you're like, oh, I missed my chance. But anyway, good for that guy, man. That's amazing. So anyway. All right, jump in the line, 310-840-4910, 310-840-4910. You want to get into game number 7, or if you'd like to get into the Knicks already and you want to get into that conversation as well and who's going to win the NBA Finals, that is fine. Let's get out to the lines and start talking to some people about NBA basketball. Let's start with Rashawn in Baltimore. Rashawn, thank you for the call. You're on Sports Night on Westwood and Sports. Go right ahead.
5: Hey, thanks for taking my phone call.
1: Of course, man.
5: And I want to say congratulations to the Spurs. I was definitely rooting for them. So,
6: go Spurs, go!
5: yeah, a lot of my Knicks friends thinking the Knicks actually going to come through and pull it off. Though I just don't see it. Like I heard another show too, a local show here was saying that Wimby will have a hard time guarding Karl Anthony Towns. Though which I think I don't know if it's going to be a problem at all. But y'all were speaking about the Thunder earlier, too. Like, what can they do? Because I think the Spurs are going to be the team to beat in the future. And what would it take for them to get Giannis? So you don't think with Chet Holmgren, that first-round pick that they got, and also throwing another player like Caruso or Cason Wallace, you don't think that'll get the deal done?
1: It might. I mean, I know the Miami deal is Tyler Hero, where they're talking picks there too as well. The problem is that anymore, and you know this, anymore the players have so much power now. And I look, maybe if I'm Giannis, I'd go to Oklahoma City. I mean, I'd go to Oklahoma City over Miami, maybe. You know, just to win. So a lot of it is going to have to do with okay, what are the deals? As you just pointed out, I think Oklahoma City can outdo a Miami deal. But where does Giannis want to go? Does he want to go to Miami or does he want to go to Oklahoma City? If I'm him, I mean, the city, it's no doubt I'm going to Miami, right? But I mean, in terms of where are you going to win, I think you go to Oklahoma City. Now, so that's up to Giannis. He's going to have a lot of say in this, I think. Thanks for the call. I appreciate it. I'll put you up at 310-840-4910. Let's fit in one more in this segment. Let's go out to Chicago. That's where Brandon is. Brandon, thanks for waiting. You're on Sports Night here on Western One Sports. Go right ahead, Brandon.
7: Hey, what's going on, John? Thanks for taking my call tonight, fellas.
1: Of course.
7: So it looks like we're going to get a rematch of the NBA Cup from earlier this year, and where the Knicks won the NBA Cup.
1: Wow, I forgot about the NBA Cup. The Knicks did win the NBA Cup. You're 100% right.
7: So we'll see what happens, man. But man, hats off to the Spurs. Buford, he's been with the Spurs for forever, man. He won 4 titles, with Tim Duncan. Pop and company, it looks like they got that culture restored. Brian Murphy, the GM, man, hats off to him. He built an incredible team, man. And Mitch Johnson, too, man. His adjustments, to come back down 3-2. Hats off to him. It just shows you, though, that it does take a team. They do have the MVP in Wemby, where you

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1: The lateral quickness, if he's going to be ISO'd like how they did with Hartenstein, if they follow that same blueprint.
2: Brandon, thanks for the call. Let me just focus on what he just said there about from a team standpoint. I mean, think about this. Champagne went 6 of 10 from three-point land, but a lot of it was early, hit a couple of key shots late. But, I mean, they got off to a great start. They were up 18-8, and Champagne hit a couple of corner threes early. Wemby's Wemby. De'Aaron Fox played much better in this game. He showed the experience that he had in the playoffs a couple of times. He had been in a game 7 in a playoff series. He was much better, and he's still banged up. But guys like, he mentioned Castle. Of course, he was at UConn, won championships. He was a guy playing the tournament. It's different in the NBA, though. These guys are so good. But, I mean, Vassell, Castle stepped up. Dylan Harper had a tap-in late in this game that was absolutely huge. Even a guy like Cornette, because remember, Wemby was playing with 5 fouls in this game, and he had to be taken out in the fourth quarter. They brought him back at about just under 6 minutes left in this game. But Lick Cornette maybe had the biggest play of the game. Hartenstein had a breakaway. It had a steal. He should have gave it up. But Cornette had a block, and then they got a hoop on the other end. Then they got a three after that. So instead of two for Oklahoma City, they went on a 5-0 run there. So he had like kind of a 7-point reverse right there. So I mean, just talking about, there's a bunch of guys. Keldon Johnson hit 2 threes late in this game. Like, you look at the box score and you look at Keldon Johnson in 16 minutes, 11 points, 4 of 8, 2 of 5. And you're thinking, okay, he wasn't that great, but it was when he hit those shots. He hit 2 threes late. So look, this is a really young team, and I'll be interested. One of the big things is, look, you go to New York, you went to Oklahoma City tonight, and it's really impressive what they did. That place was absolutely on fire, and San Antonio got off to a great start with these young guys. You go to New York, it's just a different ballgame. It's loud. It doesn't stop. It's relentless. I think the Spurs are going to win this thing. I got to give it a little bit more thought because it just happened. But my point in this is, for a young team to come in like that and show that kind of composure, Wemby's 22. You know, these guys, other than Fox, Vassell, Castle, guys like that, Dylan Harper, they haven't had experiences like this. Keldon Johnson. This is their first experience in the playoffs, and they got to the NBA Finals. You know, it's what Oklahoma City and San Antonio are going to do over the next number of years, man, is going to be unbelievable. Because here's the thing. Wemby's not as close. He's not even close to what he's going to be. This guy's going to fill out. He's going to get bigger. He's going to get stronger. And the biggest thing that's going to happen with Wemby is that all these different defenses, all these different ways that teams are going to try to defend him, and this is what started to happen with guys like Durant and Curry, and why they got so much better and better and better, is because you started throwing different defenses at him. What if we do this? What if we do this? What if we do that? And a lot of it was, let's be physical with him. That's the first thing that teams will do. And this is what New York's going to do to Wemby. Okay, let's start being physical. Okay, he's figured that out. Now we're going to, you know, bring the double and do this. Oh, he's figured that out. Like, it's just boom, boom, boom. And the more they play, the better they get, the more filled out they get, the more of a man they become. And this is what all the Spurs are going to do, because they're all so young, but it revolves around Wemby. So, if you're going to get the Spurs, the Knicks better get them now, because I don't think you're going to get the Spurs in a year or two or three. Because this team, if they can keep it together financially, if this team's going to grow, all these guys are going to get better. I mean, this is as bad as Harper's going to be, or Vassell, or Castle, or Wemby, or any of these guys. And then it's going to be, and not nothing against guys like Champagne or Fox or whatever, but then other guys are going to want to come here. And, man, but we were just saying about this against with OKC, too. I mean, one injury, and that's what it took for OKC. Their second best player gets hurt, and that's it. So anyway, give me your thoughts. Let's get back out to the lines. It's going to be the Spurs and the Knicks in the NBA Finals, 111-103. The Spurs win it. Let's get out to the lines. Let's start opening them up at 310-840-4910 on the Westwood One Sports Talk and Text Line. Your thoughts on the NBA Finals. We'll continue the conversation next on Sports Night on Westwood One Sports and the Westwood One Sports app.
3: 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Westwood One Sports.
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0: Chat. We do this. We get crazy every Saturday night / Sunday morning. Alex is here. Stu is here. Stu is awesome. We don't get Stu all the time, so we got to celebrate when Stu is here.
1: I miss you, Stu.
0: That's right. We can admit it. We love all the producers, but Stu is the original. You know, Stu is the original, and it is awesome to have Stu. 310-840-4910. I see some usual suspects. Now things are about ready to get weird here in just a second. The usual suspects are on the line, and we'll get out to the lines in 1 minute at 310-840-4910. Let me play one cut here just because one guy, we've talked all about the Spurs. We've talked all about Oklahoma City and what they could do, and SGA, and we've talked Wemby, and we've talked all the rest of the young Spurs, and they win, by the way, 111-103. They're going to the NBA Finals. A redo, a rematch of the 99 NBA Finals.
2: Go Spurs, go!
0: Knicks and the Spurs. There's Wemby. Between the Knicks and the Spurs. But one guy who's not being talked about on the sheet here, let's see which is the best one. I'm going to play cut 10 from Mitch Johnson here. So for those who don't know, Mitch Johnson, his dad was John Johnson. He was a member of the 1979 NBA champion Seattle Supersonics. You might remember like Jack Sikma and his really bad haircut, or Gus Williams, or Dennis Johnson, who of course later was a Celtic. They were kind of a one and done type of a team, so maybe not a lot of people remember those Seattle Sonics, but his dad was John Johnson, who played for those Seattle Sonics. But the bigger thing is, and not a lot of people have talked about this, which means that's when you know you're doing a good job. He replaced Greg Popovich. And for an era of fans, I wouldn't call Popovich the best coach of all time. I think he's very, very good. There's some guys with more wins. You know, your Don Nelsons and Red Auerbachs, and Auerbach has won more titles and everything. But Popovich is up there. And I don't know. I'm not into lists. I'm not into Mount Rushmores or anything like that. But for a certain era of time, Greg Popovich was considered to be one of the best of all time, and the Spurs have been good for a very, very, very, very long time. And one of the reasons I respected Greg Popovich is because he was not only there for the good times when they were winning championships. Usually by that point, a guy like Phil Jackson's like, adios, amigo, he's gone. And Popovich didn't do that. In fact, Pop was forced off the bench because of health issues. He wanted to keep teaching young players and get the Spurs back up to where he believed they belong. Now, he's still within the organization, but he's had a lot of health issues, and helped personally bring Mitch Johnson to the Spurs, and Mitch has done an amazing job. So here is the head coach of the Spurs, an unenviable job to replace Greg Popovich, but he's done an amazing job. Here he is talking about the Spurs reaching the finals with their very young roster.
3: As I said earlier, experience a lot of times is used in the form of best use or the lack thereof when you need it the most. And people don't talk about as much the habits, the character, the togetherness, the competitive response, the things we talk about in these media sessions every single day. And this team has now been pretty damn consistent for a long time, for over 100 games for the most part. And so I'll take those things with the experience that we've gone through when you want to look back in terms of how we started the year, how we got to the cup on the road versus Denver and LA, what we did in the cup, playing these guys around Christmas time a few times, expectations. We've played in three playoff series without Victor, without Fox, multiple games. I don't know who has as much experience as we do this year in the season of 2025-2026.
0: Good stuff. Plus, you got to love a coach that's got like a gravelly voice because he's been screaming the entire season. Like, he has no juice left in the voice because he's been yelling at young players the entire season. But he even brought up the cup, which I don't know if I consider the cup anything really big, but he was saying that's when they played the Knicks, and he is right. I mean, they've had guys out of these playoffs. I'm talking a lot tonight about Oklahoma City and the guys that they were missing, but Fox has been injured a lot. Like you said, Wemby was missing some time early in these playoffs, and just they've had a lot of young guys step up who haven't really had playoff experience, and that's the reason why they are where they are. But I just wanted to highlight Mitch Johnson because replacing Greg Popovich, not an easy thing. You could see in San Antonio where they might get a little uneasy with Pop leaving the bench, but here's this guy jumps in, and here they are in the NBA Finals. All right, let's get out to the lines at 310-840-4910.
2: Go Spurs,
0: by the
2: go!
0: Way, top of the hour. There you go. There's Wemby, baby. Top of the hour, we will play the game that is sweeping the nation. We should be talking about blank, and we always do that. We open up the phone lines, and yeah, we're going to talk a lot of NBA playoffs tonight, but you take over the show at the top of the hour at 310-840-4910. Without further ado, ladies and gentlemen, boys and girls of all ages, you know him, you love him. His name is Mr. Positive in Michigan, and he kicks us off in this segment. Mr. Positive, the stage is yours.
4: To my warrior.
1: barriers as I enter your mind and body and ready to suck the negativity from your soul. I need you to remember. The earth shakes like thunder. The mountains come alive. The lava starts to boil. It is your time to strive. Boom shakalaka. And let the movement begin. Inspiration across the nation. To my warriors, I believe in you. Live in the present. You have the gifts. Live your dreams. Make them real. Go for it. Love you all. Boom shakalaka.
0: Very nice. I'm telling you, Mr. Positive is good. That was flawless tonight. It was absolutely flawless. But I got to tell you, Alex, so he called Monday, right? I was doing the late night show on Monday, Memorial Day. And I tried to tell, I can't even remember who was running the ship. Maybe it was Oliver. It wasn't his fault. It was just, I tried to tell him, I go, we're going to bring in Mr. Positive. I need some, you know, we need some music. It really punches it up when you do that. And it wasn't that he wasn't good Monday. He was. But like the music behind it, like I think that inspires people. I think it's the combination of everything. But well done by you. I like the music. It just adds to it. It adds to the ambiance of Mr. Positive. I wrote a few notes there. I always get nervous when he's talking about what he's going to suck out of me. He talked about lava tonight.
2: The positive.
0: Yes. He was going to suck the negative from your soul. He talked about lava tonight. Lava, like that was a new one. They brought up some lava. I don't know in what context. I was just scribbling fast, but that was a good one, man. There was not a stumble. There was not a stop. That was just straight through. And I think the musical choice was outstanding tonight. I think everything together was outstanding.
2: Thank you so much.
0: What did you think? Because I think that was some new music, right? You play inspirational music every time, yes. But I think that was a new version.
2: Well, when I talked to him on the phone now, I started to gauge how we do our pre-on-air phone conversation. He was jacked up. He loves Wemby, yeah. And I thought, you know what? We're going to do something with a cascading Wemby. Mountain breeze in the back, a little bit of floating water breeze in Buffalo in the distance.
0: I like it.
2: It was
0: I like
2: great.
0: It's very nice. All right, now here's the thing on this next one, 310-840-4910. There's Mr. Positive. If you want to talk Mr. Positive, that always stirs emotion within people. So we're not only are we talking NBA playoffs, but if you would like to opine on Mr. Positive, that is always a good thing. I was gone a couple of weeks ago. My son graduated. I think it was 2 weeks ago. So I don't know if Raphael called, but I don't think I've heard from Raphael for like 2 or 3 weeks. So I don't know what he's been doing. I don't know what the story is. Maybe I missed him. He missed me. But anyway, here's our good friend Raphael from Chicago. Raphael, you're on Sports Night here in Westwood One Sports. You go right ahead, and it's good to hear from you, my friend.
4: It's great to hear you too, John Lund.
0: What's going on?
4: I know I've been listening to this show for a couple months now, and Mr. Positive is always showing up, and I feel like his inspirational thing, I feel like he never is actually something that just comes out of his mind. I feel like he has it on like a script, like he's got a little piece of paper, like a napkin, and then he gets like a little pencil or a pen, and then he just starts writing down what he's going to say. So I wonder if Mr. Positive is... still, I'm not saying it's not good, bad, but I'm just saying, I wonder if it's like scripted, like he writes it down before and then he says it. Cause I don't know. And also, has Mr. Negative called recently?
0: You know, I think a couple of weeks ago, I know we will hear at some point from Mr. Realistic. He calls from Massachusetts, but he's usually a little bit later of a caller. He might call in a couple of hours and he's pretty funny. But yeah, I think you're right. The real, some people have tried to emulate what Mr. Negative does, but the real Mr. Negative calls from Texas. I know his voice. We all do because we have, you know, we've recorded some of these things. So we do know the real Mr. Negative. And I think it's been probably 2 or 3 weeks for Mr. Negative. Yeah, it's been a while. Been a while, Raphael.
4: Yeah, no, it has. I mean, I'm in such a good mood, and I hope. Do you know if Mr. Negative is a Spurs fan, or is he?
0: I don't think he is. Yeah, I don't think he is. And even if he were, I still don't know that he would be positive in any way, shape, or form. You know?
4: Oh, yeah, I bet he'd be like, yeah, the Knicks have won 10 playoff games in a row. They're totally not going to be like it. He's like those one. He's like one of those people that can always find a problem into like anything.
0: That's but, the way I see it.
4: Yeah, I'm in a great mood. I've always been an Oklahoma City Thunder hater. I just hate him so much. Yeah, but
2: I love
4: like
2: that you say you're a hater. You're too young to hate Rafael.
0: Yeah, love it.
4: Yeah, always been so great. Yeah,
2: nice.
4: Yeah, it's great to hear from you. And yeah, I mean, I like Mr. Realistic. I mean, he is pretty realistic, but like
0: he's funny
4: about the NBA.
0: Yeah.
4: I'm not saying that like the Knicks are totally gonna win it, but I think they have a chance. They're probably going to like six games at least. Because when you think about it, they've won 10 games, playoff games in a row. The last time they lost a playoff game was in April.
0: Yeah, they're good. They've been good. Yeah, and yeah, I think I mean, the margin is something like 23 a game too. I mean, they're not just barely beating this team. They're crushing teams.
4: They're killing them. Yeah, also, I don't know, one of the callers said that it's going to be hard for Wimby to guard Anthony Towns. I think that Wimby, he can't not guard anybody. He's an alien. I don't know, I just...
0: Good call.
4: You have a dun-dun-dun.
0: So Raphael, awesome. You're the best, man. You're the best. Have a wonderful rest of your evening, and it is our pleasure to hear from you. I know it's been a couple of weeks, but thank you for checking in, and do it again real soon, okay?
4: Yeah. All right, bye.
0: Take care. That's our good friend, Raphael.
1: And ready to suck the negativity from your soul.
0: He said suck, right? Not sock.
2: Yeah, yeah.
0: Yeah, suck the negativity from your soul. I guess it's not as creepy as I thought it was, because for a minute, because I was writing things down he was saying, and I was like, he's sucking out of my soul there. What am I? I need to be a little nervous. I mean, what's going on?
2: Hey, yo.
0: Okay. No, I thought it was fine. It was really good. And the music was outstanding. There you go. All right. That'll jump at 310-840-4910. 310-840-4910. That is the Westwood One Sports Talk and Text Line. We can get into NBA playoffs. Anything else you want to do as well? I do want to play because the top of the hour in about 23 minutes, we will completely open up the lines and you can go crazy on this whole thing. We tell you that all the time that we're going to get in the back seat. I'm going to get back there. Alex is going to get back there. Stu's going to be up back there. We're going to hang out. We're going to put on blindfolds and get a cigarette. And you guys are going to drive the car. So top of the hour, we can talk about whatever you want. Oh, you know, Alex is very health conscious. So I don't know if Alex would do cigarette. He might do something else. But I don't know about cigarettes.
2: A few other things.
0: Might be something else. But you get the gist of the idea, which is we should be talking about blank. And we'll do that now. Well, about 21 and a half minutes at 310-840-4910. We'll take more of your thoughts in the NBA Finals as well. Plus, I want to play a couple of things before the top of the hour. Adam Silver stuff, if you missed it, from ESPN and where the NBA exactly is right now. So let's do all that coming up next. It's Sports Night, the late night version on Westwood One Sports and the Westwood One Sports app.
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17: from the Logan AC and Heat Services Weather Center.
18: I'm meteorologist Ashley Smith on 97.1 The Fan. Tonight, clear skies with a low near 50. And on Sunday, mostly sunny skies. Again, beautiful weather with highs in the mid-70s. I'm meteorologist Ashley Smith on 97.1 The Fan.
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0: 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Stu's here. Alex is here. Say hello to them. 310-840-4910, the Westwood One Sports Talk and Text Line. If you want to talk NBA playoffs, that's what we're doing now. The Spurs beat the defending champion, Oklahoma City Thunder, 111-103. If you want to get into Game 7, we can. Want to look at take an early look at Knicks-Spurs, we can do that as well. Top of the hour, we'll talk about whatever you want. So you take over the show. We should be talking about blank. You want to hit baseball, NFL, whatever the case may be. You want to get into any other NBA topics besides the finals, that is fine. You take over the show at 310-840-4910. I'll hit up some numbers or hit up some lines here in just a minute. But here's one thing, as at least my social media feed at John Lund Radio, you can always be following me around. My feed right now is all about Chet Holmgren going to the Bucks, but not so fast, my friend, as Lee Corso many times famously said. Chet Holmgren's big extension kicks in this offseason. It's 5 years, $239.3 million. Would the Bucks like to pay this? Next year, 41.3. Next year after that, 45. Next year after that, 48. Next year after that, 51. Next year after that, 55. Chet Holmgren took two shots. Jamal Crawford, who was calling this game alongside Mike Tirico and Reggie Miller as a shooter himself, said, look, I'd rather have the guy go 1-for-15. 1-for-2 means you were afraid. He played 33 minutes in Game 7 and took two shots. That's two more than me and you. He grabbed four rebounds. He did nothing. Now, if you're Oklahoma City, it makes way too much sense. Sam Presti's one of the, if not the best general manager in the league. Obviously, just for the SGA, Paul George trade, in which not only did he get SGA, but a bunch of picks. He should be GM of the decade, maybe of the next, maybe of the quarter century for that heist. But he's done a lot of good things with these picks. But I'm just not sure, you know, that a lot of the conversations, if you haven't heard it, and we'll get into it a little bit later on in the show, have been Giannis is going to Miami. Giannis wants to go to Miami. That's where he's going to be. And everyone's projecting what the starting lineup's going to look like. And then after this game, everyone's like, Chet Holmgren's got to go. Well, somebody's got to want him. And if I'm Milwaukee, I'm saying, okay, I get it. We're going to rebuild this whole thing. And Oklahoma City has some picks. But the main person would be going the other way, Chet Holmgren. And after that, after what we just saw in Game 7, you're going to miss shots. You're going to have bad games. You're going to look bad. You're going to whatever. 1-for-2 in 33 minutes in a Game 7 means you were afraid. That's what that means. I mean, I'm not as athletic as they come, but I've been doing this a long, long, long, long time. And there were opportunities where he just didn't pull the trigger. If I'm Milwaukee, it's like, what? I got to pay this guy five in about $240 million, starting next year at $40 million and ending up at $55 million in 5 years? I don't pay this guy. By the way, if said trade were to happen, I'm just messing around here, possible starting lineup, if they could somehow get Giannis, because you got to worry about the Spurs if you're Oklahoma City. How about this for a starting lineup, by the way, if they could get him? SGA, Alex Caruso, J-Dub, and Jalen Williams, so both of them, and Giannis. That'd be pretty good because Giannis is a first-teamer. SGA is the defending MVP, and when J-Dub gets healthy, I mean, he was the Oklahoma City second-best player, and he was an all-star and an all-NBA guy a year ago, and if he's healthy, they might win this series. That's pretty good. Just a thought. But, you know, the other thing, we just don't know this about Giannis, and everybody's, like, looking at the, you know, the possible trades. Milwaukee's not in charge here. Giannis is in charge. And if Giannis is just dead set on going to Miami, and a lot of players are. Because, first of all, you're going to the Eastern Conference. I don't want to play. He might think to himself, why would I want to be in the West? I don't want to play San Antonio. How about I go to the East? And as good as the Knicks have played so far, I think everyone would agree, next year, the East is wide open. Could be Detroit, could be Cleveland, could be the Knicks. I mean, if he went to Miami and put himself with Bam and, you know, looked like Hero would go the other way as the main piece. But, I mean, Andrew Wiggins, I mean, you'd have a pretty good team. You'd have a shot at the Eastern Conference, and you wouldn't have to go through San Antonio. And, oh, by the way, living in South Beach, not so bad. And, oh, by the way, they don't have a state income tax. So maybe that's just where Giannis wants to be. But my feed, at least, is on fire. I mean, absolute fire. As far as, like, Giannis is going to Oklahoma City. But before you do that, remember, the teams aren't in charge like they used to be. The teams used to make the deal, and it was like, you got to go there. Giannis is not just going to say, sure, you want to send me to Oklahoma City? That's where I'll play. I mean, logically, we all sit here and we go, man, look at that team. Look at what you could be. But does Giannis want to play there? Would Giannis want to go to the East? I don't know, Giannis. I haven't asked him lately. You know, maybe he's just dead set on Miami. That would be a pretty good team. They'd have a good shot in the Eastern Conference, and you're living in Miami. And a lot of players want to do that anyway. So we'll see. But certainly, I know that Oklahoma City is going to make some calls. But as I said at the beginning of the segment, Chet Holmgren's new deal just kicks in. And the lasting impression and the taste in your mouth is what you just saw against San Antonio, which is he's afraid. you take two shots in 33 minutes? I don't know how else you describe that. Because, look, I don't like to call out guys and say lack of effort, or they quit, or they this, or they that, or one of the biggest charges you could have against a guy, but that's what everybody's saying right now, is you were afraid. If you're only squeezing off two shots in the NBA and you're the second best player on Oklahoma City, like, Shai Gilgeous-Alexander is not going to say it out loud. He's a classy guy. He gave all the credit to San Antonio. We've played the cuts, and we'll play him a little bit later on in the show. You know, he just said, look, they were a better team, but SGA is going, what else can I do? I scored 35, went 12 of 21, went to the line 11 times, and they were legit times. He wasn't flopping all over the floor like a fish. These last two games, I think, were officiated very, very well. But he's looking around going, Cason Wallace scored 14 of his 17 in the fourth quarter on three-pointers. He just got hot. And that's not really a normal thing. J-Dub's sitting over there in street clothes. He's thinking, who's going to help me? You know, Jared McCain, they got from Philadelphia just a couple of months ago. I mean, he at times was okay, but it was like, dude, you're all NBA third teamer. You just signed a 5-year extension that is astronomical, and you take two shots? We'd be having this conversation if he did, as Jamal Crawford said on the broadcast on NBC. If he had gone 1 for 15, we'd have the conversation, but we wouldn't have the conversation of, I think he was afraid of Wemby. And if you're Oklahoma City, you're an Oklahoma City fan, you're Sam Presti, you're the head coach, you're a player on that team. I mean, when you do your exit interviews, I guess Monday, before you go off to Cancun or wherever it is you're going to go, I'm sure they're going to have a closed-door meeting with Chet Holmgren that says, dude, like, what? Why? It just, you know, nothing will get out on it, but just that's got to be the first question. They pull out the box score and they put it in front of them and they go, why? Like, what was going on here? Like, what were you doing? You know, you should be squeezing off two shots minimum a quarter, maybe more like three or four, especially given the injuries that they had. So this is going to be the main conversation the entire offseason for Oklahoma City. Can they continue to do what they've done, which is be patient, be patient, be patient, be patient. All these young players are going to come together, and they have. And I think all season long, most of us in the media were saying, man, who's going to stop an Oklahoma City dynasty? I thought San Antonio was too young to do it. You know, this is their first, people are forgetting, this is their first time in the playoffs. They weren't there last year. They weren't there the year before. They weren't. This is their first run through it. And the same thing that happened to Oklahoma City. I mean, they had some injuries. They got tired, but man, the whole offseason, the biggest question of the offseason has just now become, maybe not the biggest. I mean, LeBron's going to be number one where he goes. Giannis now, I think everybody thought he was going to go to Miami, but I think that a lot of people are going to interject that he could go to Oklahoma City. Where Jaylen Brown goes is going to be a major conversation. I think he stays. I think Harden signs a contract extension. I think Durant stays in Houston for all the discussion of that. Golden State's going to try to be very aggressive to put somebody with Steph Curry, those kind of things. By and large, there's lots of hot air and there's not very much action. But just rocketing up the board, I don't know, after LeBron, after Giannis maybe, because I don't think Jaylen Brown's going anywhere, is what's going to go with Chet Holmgren? And who would take him? Like, if I'm Milwaukee and you're trying to make that the centerpiece of my trade, I got to sit down with that guy first. I got to see what's in that guy's head. Like, dude, same thing. Like, Oklahoma City's going to have that conversation with him on Monday. Like, can you explain this to us? Can you explain two shots to us? When we're going to pay you all this money and this wasn't you last year, like, what are you, afraid of this guy? Is this your kryptonite? What? Anyway. All right, we're going to open up the show to you. Coming up next, we can talk NBA playoffs or whatever is on your mind. It is the game show that is sweeping the nation. We should be talking about blank. You tell us. 310-840-4910. 310-840-4910. Jump on the line right now. It is the late version of Sports Night on Westwood One Sports and the Westwood One Sports app. Again, 310-840-4910. 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

0: Welcome in. Hour number three. Thank you for joining us. Late night version of Sports Night. We are just about ready to do. We should be talking about blank at 310-840-4910 on the Westwood One Sports Talk and text line. Stu is here producing the program. Alex is here. Andrew is here. I don't know if I ever want to bring Andrew on the air. Hey, Andrew, can you just say hello to everybody? And I'll explain why. Just in your regular voice, just say hello to everybody, Andrew.
1: Hey, everybody.
0: Andrew's got this really nice, deep baritone type voice. I sound like Alvin the Chipmunk. Stu's got a nice voice. Alex has a nice voice, but Andrew could probably take over the show. He's just got a very nice voice. Like, he was like, we're about 10 seconds out. Like, just very nice. I can't get that deep. Very nice voice from Andrew. So we got Stu, we got Alex, we got Andrew. I am John Lund. Thank you for joining us in the late night version of Sports Night on Westwood One Sports and Westwood One Sports app. We should be talking about blank. You take over the show anywhere you want to go. That's what we'll do. Just so you know, we take this as long as it's great. As long as it's great, it could be the rest of the show. Could be just one segment. We move on to the thing, so it is about you. Real quick, will you explain, Stu? So you're in New York, and you work for other entities as well as Westwood One Sports. So you're going to be in the epicenter of all of this work. And how crazy is this going to be with the Knicks taking on the Spurs? But just the Knicks side of things and New York and how crazy it's going to get and what happens if they win this thing. It's been a while since a New York team won a championship. Like, what is this all going to be like?
2: Yeah, it is already pretty crazy. The fact that the Knicks have gone to the finals for the first time since 99 and have the chance to win one for the first time since 73, which is crazy to say. But yeah, I don't think the city's ready for it, honestly. I think this will be the most sought after, I guess, aside from a Mets championship, because that's also been a while. But I mean, the Giants have won lately.
0: That ain't happening.
2: No, not this year, that's for sure.
0: Not soon. Yeah, not soon.
2: But the Giants have won lately. The Yankees have won lately. So yeah. I think the Knicks winning would be something very special for the city. And the one thing about the Knicks, which is, you know, Yankees and Mets is close to 50-50. Giants, Jets, close to 50-50. Nothing against the Brooklyn Nets, but this is a Knicks town. Like, it is 96% Knicks fans, right? Like, so this is going to be one of those things where I don't think the city will be ready for them to win a championship.
0: Man, that'd be crazy. The Spurs are the favorites, but would not shock me the way that the Knicks are playing. Again, 11 games in a row, I realize who they've played, but they're winning these games by an average of like 23 points a game. So that is your NBA finals. So if you want to talk finals, that's great. Knicks versus the Spurs NBA finals, what your baseball team's doing the third of the way through the season, you buying, you selling, the NBA flopping and tanking. You heard from the commissioner earlier this week. Baseball, we can get into that conversation. Kyler versus JJ. You want to talk about the NFL? Everybody always wants to talk the NFL. You take over the show. All right. By order of who's been waiting the longest, and by the way, we got a full board, and I'm looking at it right in front of me. Calls from all over the place, including Canada. So it's going to be a lot of fun here. Let's start, though. Noah in Baltimore has been waiting a long time. Noah, the stage is yours here on Sports Night on Westwood One Sports. Go right ahead, Noah.
3: Hey, how are you tonight, John?
0: Man, we're doing great. Thanks. How are you?
3: Good, good. Good. You know, we got our call tonight. We got our Sunday night special, Mr. Positive. Loved it. Yep. Got a little shout out. Got a little inspiration for the nation over there.
0: It's, there you go. Inspiration for the nation. Well done.
3: We love it. It's great. Always love them and much love. I want to touch on something real quick that you talked about earlier in the show towards the beginning, which was the salary cap in baseball and how next year there might not be a season. I honestly, I think personally, and me being an Orioles fan, me going through this for a long time, just knowing that we don't spend money, right? Yeah. And being at the bottom of the payroll every single year. Like, I think if you looked at it at a standpoint, like, I think it was last year or 2 years ago when we got a new, was it owner, Rubenstein, who took it over a couple of years ago, right? He came in with, after he bought the Orioles, with more money than the owner of the Yankees had, even after buying the Orioles. So I think you have to understand to a certain degree is, yes, there needs to be a salary cap, but I also think they need to incentivize teams to spend more money. Like, we have money to spend. We just don't spend it. You know what I mean? So, yeah there has to be a salary cap because the bigger market teams are going to have more money. But at the end of the day, I think even the smaller market teams, including the Orioles, right? They have money to spend they haven't been able to spend. So I think something that hasn't been talked about is maybe incentivizing the teams to spend more instead of maybe putting a cap on it. What do you think?
0: Well, what the first proposal that came from Major League Baseball had a cap, which, you know, all the Players Association freaked out about, and it was at $245 million. Well, to put that in perspective, the Dodgers, the Mets, the Yankees, Toronto, Philly, Atlanta, and Houston are all over that number. Now, here's the interesting part. They had a floor proposal in there of $171 million, which there are 15 teams above that, but I'm looking at your Orioles right now. Your Orioles payroll right now is $166 million. So they're not even to the floor, and that's the 16th team. So think about this. Miami's at 74. Cleveland's at 85. Tampa's at 87. Chicago's at 88. Those teams would have to more than double their payroll. So it's exactly what you're talking about is they realize that, look, we can't just walk in here and propose a cap, and that 245 is not going to work. I think it's going to end up being closer to maybe, you know, 300 or something like that or whatever. But to your point, your Baltimore Orioles are spending 166, so they'd have to even bring that number up. So that's part of the proposal so far, yeah.
3: Yeah, that's just all I'm saying. Like, you know, teams have money. They can spend it, and some choose not to. So at some point, you're going to have to, you know, spend money even when you don't want to. All right, so thanks for your call.
0: You got it, man. Anytime. Appreciate it. Opens up your line. Again, we should be talking about blank. You take over the show at 310-840-4910. Do remember that the Spurs beat the Thunder tonight, 111-103. It's going to be Knicks and Spurs for the NBA championship. Let's go to Boston. That's where PB is. PB, thanks for waiting. You're on Sports Night here on Westwood One Sports. PB, go right ahead.
1: Online. You got hey, what's going on? Dallas in Boston. Gentlemen, can you all give me a boom shakalaka?
4: Boom shakalaka.
1: The cult is alive on the streets of Boston, Massachusetts, sir.
0: Very
1: and
0: nice.
1: Tonight, we got our robes on. We got our chalices out. We're hanging out in front of the bonfire. And we're some John Lund, heavy metal maniac, rock and roll believers. And tonight, we're out and about in the streets of Boston. And you don't like it.
2: Then
1: Marshall Carter.
0: Oh, he was going so good. He was going so good. Oh, it breaks my heart that we had to let him go. Breaks my heart. But I get it. You know, they're out. They're loose. You know, that kind of stuff. But PB, call anytime. Call anytime. We appreciate that you're taking the show on the road and you're spreading the word of the greatness. Thank you very much, PB. That opens up the line at 310-840-4910. 310-840-4910. Let's go north of the border. Alan is in Canada. Alan, whatever it is on your mind, you're on Sports Night and Westwood One Sports. Thanks for the call, Alan. We love going north of the border. Welcome.
5: John Tortorella. I know he's not the most popular guy in the media. He gets very surly, and he blows a stack constantly. But credit where credit is due. 19 wins, 4 losses, 1 overtime loss since he took over with Bruce Cassidy. Bruce Cassidy was fired 8 games, with 8 games remaining in the regular season.
0: Right.
5: And they were 26 points in arrears of the Colorado Avalanche, the President's Trophy Colorado Avalanche. The best team out of 32 teams, and a major upset winner. They won in 4 straight, outscoring the Avalanche 14-7. If I were to tell you that the Golden Knights were going to upset the Avalanche, you would have said, "Am I hearing you right?" At the beginning of this series, you would have said, "Am I hearing you right?" You mean the other way around? Of course, you mean the other way around.
0: Yeah, correct.
5: And I would have said, no, it's going to be a major upset. You would have said, I'm cuckoo. You're going to put me in a straitjacket. They defeated Utah 4-2, Anaheim 4-2, and facing the Colorado
0: Carolina.
5: Team. It was a major upset. So it's it reminds me of 2019 when they upset the best team in the regular season ever. Tampa Bay Lightning. The Tampa Bay Lightning had 128 points, and Columbus Blue Jackets had 98, 30 points in arrears, and they upset them in 4 straight, outscoring them 19-7. So he is a miracle worker, John Tortorella. No matter what you think of him, he's an absolute miracle worker. And they're facing Carolina, 113 points in the regular season, and Vegas has 95, so they're 18 points in arrears. Carolina should win it, and they should win it in a cakewalk, but don't bet on it, though. I'm looking forward to that final series. It's going to be really fun.
0: As am I. Great. That was a great recap. And by the way, the thing that's interesting about Tortorella, and you know this, is that Rangers, Lightning, Canucks, Blue Jackets, Flyers, and now he's with the Knights. He's an amazing coach. He gets a lot out of a team, and then he just burns out fast. I mean, there's lots of coaches who do that. He kind of reminds me of Larry Brown, of the version of the NBA where he's great for a short periods of time. It was a great move by Vegas to get him in there. As you said, if you just looked at regular season, you would think to yourself that Vegas has no chance in this thing, but I wouldn't bet against Vegas, even though Carolina has looked absolutely amazing, and they, to my Canadian friends, and look, it doesn't mean because Montreal is from Canada, like all the Canadians were rooting for them. They weren't. I was, because I was just like, man, it's been a long time. It's their sport. Let's see if what they can do. But yeah, I mean, there's no doubt that the dude, at least for short periods of time, can really motivate a team, get them going, and then he kind of burns himself out with, you know, front office types, et cetera, et cetera. But there's no doubt about it. He has done an amazing job in Vegas. Thank you for the call, North of the Border. We appreciate that. It opens up your line at 310-840-4910. 310-840-4910. You're doing an amazing job, as you always do, in taking over the show. Let's go to, again, in order of who's waited the longest. Oh, this is our good friend, Mr. Oh, we got to go to Mr. Realistic. I was just telling Raphael, like 45 minutes ago, one of our regular callers, Raphael from Chicago, that Mr. Realistic would call a little bit later on in the show. And ladies and gentlemen, boys and girls of all ages from Massachusetts, here is our good friend, Mr. Realistic. Mr. Realistic, you go right ahead.
4: Thank you. Yeah, and I have to listen to Raphael. He's smart.
0: he was waiting for you.
4: Hey, I pay attention to smart people. I can actually learn something. It could happen.
0: Yeah, it could.
4: And before I get into betting as a topic, you know, good and bad bets, best and worst bets, I want to make sure people know that I was sarcastic one time when I said that Texas Rangers are going to the World Series with the Boston Red Sox because they both bought their tickets early to get great seats to see the Dodgers play the Tampa Bay Rays. I never got to say the last part because my phone died. You know, if people have smartphones, I have a dumb phone. There's an adjective I added to that. But
0: thank you.
4: Yeah. As far as betting, you said you're terrible at betting.
0: Terrible.
4: You can always bet someone that this guy bowled 301 because it's hard to bet a 300 and lose. And you can bet gamblers that they can't quit gambling.
0: That's not a bad. That's good. I like that. I like that.
4: If they
0: very
4: collect
0: nice.
4: The money, you win.
0: Exactly. Okay, yeah, I got to try something. Thank you. Appreciate it. There is Mr. Realistic, ladies and gentlemen, boys and girls of all ages, Mr. Realistic. All right, let's continue it as you continue to take over the show at 310-840-4910. It is Sportsnet and Westwood One Sports and the Westwood One Sports app. I believe he called last week and he was absolutely great. And if I mess up the name because he told me how to say it, Super Racy Day. Super Racy Day, is that right? Super Racy Day. See, he called last week and he was absolutely amazing. In fact, Racy Day, Super Racy Day from Detroit. And Super Racy Day, I got to tell you, man, when you called last week and you and I had a back and forth that was a lot of fun. A couple of friends texted me. They said, "I just tuned in, man. Who was that call? Who was that caller? He was a great caller." So they really appreciated it last week, and I'm glad to have you on again this week here on Sports Night. Go right ahead.
6: Thanks, and I appreciate you very, very much. And as Muhammad Ali would say, "The champ is here."
0: Very nice.
6: The young man rumble. The champ is here.
0: Well, you got a good Muhammad Ali there, man. Well done by you.
6: Wow. I didn't expect that one, but thanks, brother. I appreciate that. Yeah.

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1: Lives matter, like all lives matter. But now it's hashtag Colin Kaepernick tryouts matter. Just think about that. And I want that to surface. Colin Kaepernick tryouts matter. And now let me go to Kevin Durant. Bro, you said something about him being with the Rockets. You can't honestly believe that this man, unless he is kind of, you know, got some screws loose in his head. I hope he doesn't. Mm-hmm. But if he's really sane and rational, he would try to get to the Lakers. He would try to get to Boston or Cleveland. But he, if anything, he should try to go ahead and team up with LeBron, him and Kyrie and KD. KD, Kyrie, and LeBron. I mean, the time is now. So yes. I don't see him sitting back saying, I'm going to go back to the Rockets, because that's a path to nowhere. Or it's a path to 3 or 4 more years, and he doesn't have 3 or 4 more years to get a ring. So I believe he's going to make a power move. But I want to hear your take on it. And, you know, I want to hear what everybody else has to say about it in the United States of America.
2: You're the best, man. Super thanks for the call, man. 3 really good topics. I appreciate it. That's 310-840-4910. Let me take these. So he's got the Knicks. I don't know in how many games. Also, the Durant thing is interesting. The reason why I said he's just going to stay in Houston is he normally gives you a couple of years, does Durant. But here's the thing, too. He's not the mercenary he was with the Warriors. And you were talking about the Warriors as far as like super old man team. And I wouldn't be surprised. I do think LeBron's going to end up in Cleveland for some reason. I did think at one point maybe it was going to be like super old man team and he would go with Jimmy Butler and Draymond Green and all that kind of stuff. But I don't think that so much anymore. In fact, I think a lot of players are looking at the Warriors unlike they were a little while ago. I just think they think they're done. So I don't think he's going to do that. Would he go to Boston? I mean, there have been some talk about Jaylen Brown going to Houston, Durant going the other way. But the problem with Durant right now is, and it's not, I'm not saying he's not one of the all-time greats. I'm not saying he's one of the best offensive players in the history of the game, not just this era. But we're seeing now, you know, he went to the Suns, and the Suns were actually better without him. He went to Houston, and look, I'm not an insider for Houston. I don't cover the Rockets, but there were discussions more about his burner and all these different things. He's really, really good. I'm not taking away anything from Kevin Durant, but he's not on that level that he was even just a few years ago where, oh my God, our team just acquired Kevin Durant. Now, if a team acquired him, like just for the sake of conversation, whomever loses this series, a San Antonio or the Knicks or somebody, if he gets onto one of those teams, of course. But he's not Batman anymore, you know? And I don't even know if he's a Robin anymore. And I don't know, even because I can tell you this, having been in Phoenix, they were glad to be rid of him. And I can tell you this, having covered the Warriors, they were glad to be rid of him. He's one of those guys that's getting to the point in his career that he is more subtraction, addition by subtraction kind of a thing. Is he a great scorer? Sure. Yeah, absolutely. But he's hurt a lot. He's not defending like he used to. You know, he's getting to a certain age. I mean, look, he can still be effective. He can still score 25 a night. He can still be a really good, I hesitate to say complimentary piece. He's a really, really good player still. But he's not what he was. And you start having this conversation, it's something that I'm very fond of, this talent versus tolerance. In other words, if you're really, really, really, really talented, we'll tolerate a lot. But if you're not, there comes a point in your career where your talent is not versus the tolerance. We can't tolerate because your talent doesn't outplay what we need to tolerate to have you on this team. And Kevin Durant is riding that line and maybe over it now. The talent versus tolerance. I'm not sure I want to tolerate what Kevin Durant brings to the table, because the last number of teams he's left, they've opened the door for him. They've driven him to the airport and said adios, and the team was better off for it. The Suns were. The Warriors were. Houston might be. I like Kevin Durant. And I don't think he's going to move from Houston, because I don't think that there's a huge move on the other side of it. And I think teams are finished with saying, you know what, we'll give you X, Y, Z. And I mean, if you look at the Phoenix Suns right now, they gave away all those picks to get Kevin Durant from Brooklyn, and they just shouldn't have done it. And they brought back pieces like Jalen Green and Dylan Brooks. And you know what? They jived better without him, and they got the 10th overall pick. I just don't see Houston getting this big return for Kevin Durant anymore. So anyway, give me your thoughts. We can continue to talk about the NBA playoffs as well. You did a phenomenal job, as you always did.

0: And I'm looking at the calls still. Tons of calls across the board. Again, let's continue it then. You did a great job, and I know you'll continue to do more. We should be talking about blank. If you want to hit NBA playoffs, that's fine. Anything in the offseason in the NBA we can do. Major League Baseball, how your team is doing. NFL, north of the border. I know we still got callers from Canada as well. You want to get into the Stanley Cup Finals. Vegas is taking on Carolina. Carolina looks like a juggernaut right now, but I certainly wouldn't count out Vegas, certainly after the way they played against Colorado in the West Final as well. It is Sports Night. Hit us up at 310-840-4910. John Lund with you on the late night version. 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
1: The quest for Lord Stanley's Cup is down to two. Vegas Golden Knights, Carolina Hurricanes. 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The Stanley Cup Finals, Game 1, Tuesday night, Westwood One Sports.
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1: What's happening? 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We'll give you one more segment to take over the show at 310-840-4910. We should be talking about blank. You tell me. Could be NBA playoffs, NBA offseason. Everybody after the Spurs beat the Thunder tonight, 111-103, is putting Chet Holmgren on the Bucks and Giannis on Oklahoma City, although Giannis has said, or at least reports say, that he wants to be with Miami, so we can get into that conversation. We haven't talked a lot of baseball tonight, but we will at some point before we get out of here. We can talk some baseball, your favorite team, about a third of the way into the season. We can always talk NFL. It is always a topic, especially lots of NFL quarterback talk. We'll talk that before we get out of here. So whatever is on your mind, you take over the show at 310-840-4910. One stat that could impress all of your friends right now, Oklahoma City against everybody but San Antonio, 71-14, which is an .835 winning percentage. But against the Spurs, they finished the season 4-8. That is amazing. So, again, it's all about matchups, and the Spurs had the matchup, especially with Victor Wembanyama, and one of the reasons everybody's talking about Chet Holmgren tonight. One of two. Only took two shots tonight and only had four rebounds in 33 minutes, and so everybody is putting him on the trade block, and everybody's talking about Sam Presti, who has been very, very patient, their general manager. They still have picks. They have a lottery pick this year. I don't know who would take Holmgren's contract because the five-year, $239.5 million contract kicks in this year, and it goes year by year anywhere from $41 to $55 million after that performance. You'd have to talk me into him. But anyway, it just adds to the intrigue of the offseason. All right, let's get out to the lines again at 310-840-4910 by virtue of who has waited the longest. Our good friend James in Tacoma is going to lead us off. James, welcome to Sports Night here on Westwood One Sports. Go right ahead, James.
2: Yeah, John. So how does a supplemental draft work? Is that I heard this quarterback from Texas Tech who has a gambling addiction was ruled ineligible by the NCAA a couple of days ago. So now he's going to be entering the supplemental draft. So who's going to get their draft him?
1: So the way that it works is, and I think they do this like July or early July so that when he gets with the team or late June so that he can then get onto a team. But basically teams bid. So, in other words, it's like I'll put up a first-round pick, a second-round pick, a third-round pick. So they go through the rounds until there's a team that says, okay, I would give up next year's, just for the sake of conversation, third-round pick. And there has not been a player taken in the supplemental draft since Terrell Pryor was taken by the Raiders in 2014, and the Raiders gave up a third-round pick. So you basically bid on what you would give up for the player. The best pick wins. And that's how it works. And in Sorsby's case, it gets crazier and crazier by the day. For example, he did all these bets. So all this stuff has come out, but he did all these bets. But the biggest problem to me is from October 22 to November 23, he bet at least 50 times on Indiana football, and he was a quarterback on the roster. And then at Texas Tech now they're saying, so in Texas you can't bet. In Texas, he was wiring money across state lines, which, by the way, is illegal. So now you're talking about federal charges. He was wiring money to family and friends to make bets for him while he was at Texas Tech. So this didn't stop at Indiana. It didn't stop at Cincinnati. He did it at Texas Tech. They've already said that he's ineligible. They're trying to appeal that. And I can't imagine that they could appeal any of this. Because now, by total money, they're saying about $100,000 in wagers over a four-year span and thousands of dollars. And then he wired money across state lines, which you can't do and bet in Texas. So anyway, he'll go into the supplemental draft. Whether anybody takes him is anybody's guess. He just got finished with a 30-day gambling rehab in Arizona, which I'm sure he's absolutely cured after 30 days. So he's a first-round talent. I mean, that's what they say, that he's a first-round talent. But with these issues, I wonder how NFL teams are going to react when he is put up in a supplemental draft.
2: Right. And last question for you, I'll let you go, is how long were you actually in Portland for? Portland, Oregon. How long were you there?
1: Boy, that was a long time ago. Four years in Portland. And I was pre-post guy for the Ducks and the Blazers, and I did a daily talk show, and I loved it. I loved the Northwest.
2: Yeah, because as much as Ian Furness hates Portland, he's a little sad because the Lloyd Center Mall is closing for good tomorrow. The entire mall.
1: What now, what is this? Is this a mall in Seattle, Portland, where?
2: Yeah. the Lloyd Center Mall where Tonya Harding.
1: Oh, yes. Yes. I know this area. That's it's closing?
2: Yeah, the mall shutting down.
1: Wow. Malls are going, but yeah, kids don't hang out at malls anymore, do they? No way. Yeah, all the malls are shutting down. Absolutely. James, you're the best, man. You always have the great stories. We appreciate it, man. Have a great night. Open job at 310-840-4910. He just mentioned Tonya Harding. I've got a... should I go up? Yeah, I got a quick minute. So early in my radio career, years and years and years and years ago, after that whole thing happened, I was sent out to, you know, I was kind of the, you know, hey, it's a wacky morning show. They made me go out to her house and like knock on the door, and literally a flying hubcap comes at my head, and I'm like, and you know, I had a live mic and everything, and they're like, what happened? What happened? Like, she just threw something at me. I'm leaving during that whole thing. So anyway, that's why James brought that whole thing up. All right, let's go again, north of the border. I love our Canadian friends. Ryan is in Ontario. Hi, Ryan. Welcome to Sports Night. Ryan, go right ahead.
3: How you doing, John? Thanks
1: hey, Ryan.
3: For my call.
1: Of course.
3: You guys have a great show, and we missed Mr. Positive Raphael. So what I wanted to talk about was the ABS challenge system. I love that
1: in
3: MLB.
1: Oh, I think it's amazing. The one thing I can say about baseball, you know, they may, I don't know what's going to happen as far as them coming to an agreement. I think it's going to take a long time, but I think we'd all have to admit that the last couple of years with first the pitch clock, which has moved things along, and then this ABS thing is absolutely, it's awesome. I mean, I was skeptical of it, but it's awesome.
3: And like, that's the main thing I was going to call in about, and like, everyone go for your dreams, and I won't hang up. I won't keep the phone lines. So.
1: No, you're good. You're good. Thank you, Ryan. I appreciate it. And he paid a small homage there at the end to Mr. Positive. Let's go out to Bill in one of my favorite cities. Very underrated. Milwaukee, very underrated. Bill in Milwaukee. You're on Sportsnet here on Westwood One Sports. Bill, the stage is yours. Go right ahead.
4: Hey, John. How you doing?
1: I'm doing great. Thanks, Bill.
4: I was listening prior to your show to Sousa. And he spent a lot of time on the Vrabel scandal.
1: Uh-huh.
4: And then, you know, now we have a little scandal of our own up in Green
1: What's
4: Bay.
1: What's happening?
4: Josh Jacobs.
1: You're talking, Josh Jacobs, that whole thing, that's not good.
4: Now, question is, they decided to release him. They didn't file charges yet. They're pending investigation.
1: Mm-hmm.
4: Now, even if they don't file charges, the NFL is investigating and can suspend him for up to 6 games for conduct detrimental to the Shield.
1: Mm-hmm.
4: Yep. Why isn't that being applied to Vrabel?
1: A great question. I this is just my guess. When you're talking about domestic violence, which is what the Josh Jacobs deal is, versus something where Mike Vrabel was not loyal to his, he was fooling around. He wasn't loyal to his wife. I think that the NFL is looking at that. Here's the problem with the NFL, and you already know this, but I'm going to remind everybody. Roger Goodell is judge, jury, and executioner. I don't know what kind of a relationship he has with Mike Vrabel. I would think from a coaching standpoint, this is a very unique situation. I can't remember anything kind of a situation like this where a coach was cheating, got caught with a reporter. The reporter, Diana Rossini, her career is over, at least as far as this kind of work is concerned. And Mike Vrabel, I'm not saying he's being celebrated, but remember, he went away from the team, and then somebody asked him at OTAs, 2 days ago, how it was going, and he said it's going better, and he loves his wife more than ever, whatever. I think that that's one thing where it's, if you're cheating on your wife versus domestic violence, I think that the NFL is just looking at it differently. Now, should they? Yeah, I mean, I think there's a difference between cheating on your wife, which I still don't think is great, versus alleged domestic violence, and so I think that's the difference between the two. But like you said, has Roger Goodell been consistent in his punishment of certain things? Not really. I mean, I don't think there's really a lot to Tom Brady deflating balls because all quarterbacks do that. They want to get a certain grip on the ball. Others do that, and Tom Brady still got a number of games from that. And then, like you said, you'll see domestic violence. It's just, I don't think there's a consistency in what they do. But I will say this, when domestic violence is involved, you're going to get the maximum amount of games because the NFL doesn't.
4: I totally agree on that. But I just, why is it that the coach is exempt from discipline from the NFL?
1: Yeah, I don't think he would be exempt if it was domestic violence. I think I don't care who you are. If it's domestic violence in the NFL, they have a certain stance towards that, and you're going to get the maximum amount. Here's the other thing, too, and I haven't heard this, but they do have audio. And that was like, remember, go back to Ray Rice. Now, that was video Ray Rice, and there's been a couple of other players where if there's video, then what happens is it becomes public and everybody is in an outrage, and then you're going to get even more. So I haven't heard, I don't know if you have, I haven't heard the audio that was obtained, and of course it was TMZ because that's what they do.
4: No, I haven't, but, you know, I remember, I've been a Packer fan for my whole life.
1: Okay.
4: And I remember when Green Bay rode James Lofton out of town.
1: Yeah, because I remember that too.
4: He went to the marquee and was fooling around with a stripper.
1: Mm-hmm. I remember it. Yeah, I this is a bad situation because, and I feel really bad because, you know, obviously he shouldn't have put himself in this situation, but Josh Jacobs has been a really good Packer since they got him from the Raiders. And I think this is going to be a major problem. And like you said, Roger Goodell is not going to put up with this. And so whatever the maximum amount of games that Josh Jacobs can get, he's probably going to get.
4: I think he's done in Green Bay.
1: Yeah. Yeah, I think you bring up a good point, too. Certain cities are just not going to put up with it. Hey, Bill, thanks for the call. I appreciate it. It opens up your line at 310-840-4910, 310-840-4910. All right, let's do this. Let's reset the NBA playoffs coming up next. Want to get your thoughts on it as well. Some people still want to talk about different things, and that's fine. We can open up the phone lines and still talk about whatever you want. I will emphasize some NBA playoffs as San Antonio gets by Oklahoma City. We'll opine on Game 7. We'll look ahead to the Knicks. Love to get your thoughts on what you think is going to happen in the NBA Finals, and we can still talk about whatever else is on your mind. Lines are still open at 310-840-4910 on the Westwood One Sports Talk and Text Line, your late-night version of Sports Night on Westwood One Sports and the Westwood One Sports app.
0: The NBA Finals are set. It's a 1999 rematch. Knicks, Spurs. Will New York win its first title in 53 years? Or will San Antonio continue its championship legacy? Now with Wemby leading the way. 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
9: I'm meteorologist Ashley Smith on 97.1 The Fan. Tonight, clear skies with a low near 50. And on Sunday, mostly sunny skies. Again, beautiful weather with highs in the mid-70s. I'm meteorologist Ashley Smith on 97.1 The Fan.

0: We're glad you're hanging out with us. Top of the hour, we'll reset the big story of the day, which is San Antonio is going to the NBA Finals, 111-103, and they dominated pretty much start to finish of this Game 7, so we'll talk more about that. The big storylines like Chet Holmgren, not very good. You can't blame it. 35. The Spurs came out hot in this one. They were up 18-8 in this game and were absolutely dominant. Obviously, Oklahoma City got close at points, but it just seemed like San Antonio just, whether it was a putback, whether it was a corner three, whether it was, you know, forcing a turnover, a defensive play, whatever, they just seemed to have the answers. I thought Julian Champagne was one of the biggest ones, 6 of 10 from three, and they were early. They got him a lot of confidence, but a couple of late ones, he scored 20. Victor, of course, 22 and 7. I don't think he was overly great. He was just okay, and he was good early. They got him a little bit of confidence. I thought De'Aaron Fox, even though if you look at the box score, you go 15 points, 6 of 12, 5 assists, you're not going to jump out, but he hit some big baskets as well. And then just young guys, Stephon Castle, who at times got fouled hard a couple of times, but he was really good at times. Dylan Harper had a putback in the fourth quarter that was absolutely huge. Keldon Johnson, again, numbers aren't going to jump out at you, 11 points in 16 minutes, but he had a couple of threes in the fourth quarter as well. One, he hit for the first time in a long time. They hit a corner three. So just kind of a team effort for San Antonio, and bottom line for Oklahoma City, if Shai just didn't get help. Had a lot of injuries. If I'm Oklahoma City fan, do they need to have a complete overhaul? I don't think so. But I do think a lot of the offseason now, a big storyline is going to be, are they going to move Chet Holmgren? Can they bring in Giannis? Can they bring in another big that can give Wemby some trouble? Because I was just listening during the break. Alex Caruso said, hey, we don't need to make some big overhaul. They made more plays. We could have won. And to his point, you know, if J-Dub, their second best player and an all-NBA guy last year, is playing, is this different? Possibly. I mean, I know he played last game, but he just hasn't been right. His hamstring's not right. That's not a thing that you can mess with. You can't shoot it up. And so, yeah, could things be different? It could. Sam Presti, their general manager, may just think that, you know, Chet Holmgren, who's going into a big five-year deal and it kicks in next year, yeah, he played 33 minutes, had 4 points, just shot two times. They may have their exit meetings on Monday, and maybe there's a reason for it. Maybe, I don't know what the reason could possibly be. To me, it's just you were afraid of the moment. And that's something that you don't want to put a charge on a lot of players, but to me, that's just what it looks like. As Jamal Crawford said at the end of this game, you take 15 shots and you go 1 for 15 versus 1 of 2, you can live with that, but you go, you don't love it. But he took two shots, which tells you, like, he just wasn't in the game. And maybe he was afraid of Victor Wembanyama, whatever the case may be, but A, the Spurs aren't going away, and B, this is as bad as Wembanyama is going to be. You know, the fact that he gets this experience, and he's not as consistent as he needs to be. You know, he played some amazing games in this series, but a couple of them he disappeared. And if he disappears against the Knicks, they're not going to win the series. This is not an auto win for San Antonio. They're really good. They're favored. But the Knicks are going to be rested. They're going to have a game plan for Wembanyama. Believe me, Mike Brown's a defensive mind, the head coach of the Knicks. So I think this is going to be a really good series. In fact, I think it's a 7-game series. I think San Antonio rightfully is favored, but I think it's going to be a really good series. So any of those thoughts on the NBA Finals, whether it's about Game 7 or looking ahead to the NBA Finals, we can do that at 310-840-4910, and we can get into the last hour of the show and do that. Let's hit a few calls before we get to the top of the hour. Our good friend Bruce is in L.A. and leads us off. Hi, Bruce. Welcome. Go right ahead.
1: Hey, John, how you doing? I just want to comment. One of your earlier callers, rightly, I agree with him that John Tortorella is one of the greatest NHL coaches. But I want to comment more generally on the Vegas Golden Knights. From what I can see in any research I've done, I think they're the most successful expansion team in the history of the four North American major sports. They've made the playoffs 8 of 9 years. They made the championship final, losing to Alex Ovechkin and the Washington Capitals in their very first season. I think it was 2018, the playoffs. And they won the cup in 23 against the Florida Panthers, and now they've a great Florida Panthers team, and now they've made it back to the final. So in the championship final, 3 out of 9 years, made the playoffs 8 of 9 years. The closest thing I can think of that I've looked back on is, I think you're probably aware of this, but a lot of people might not be, is that there were two second-year NFL teams in 1996, the 1997 championship games. The Jacksonville Jaguars made it as a second-year team, and so did the Carolina Panthers. Both of them made it to the finals, both lost to New England and Green Bay, respectively. And Green Bay under with Brett. That was Brett Favre's Super Bowl year. So they were good teams, but they fizzled out. Neither one. Jacksonville is never made it back to the Super Bowl. Never made it to the Super Bowl. One of only four NFL teams. And Carolina made it 1 year and fizzled out. I think they lost to Denver. So they're definitely Vegas Golden Knights are definitely one of the great expansion teams in history. And one other quick item regarding the World Cup coming up, John. I found there's just a couple of really unseemly things that I just want to very briefly comment on is that apparently in some cities, particularly New York, but also Los Angeles and other places, it's going to cost over $100 to take public transportation from New Jersey into the stadium, from New York into, I guess, the stadiums in New Jersey, over $100 when it's normally like $15 to $20. So serious gouging going on there in other cities. They're moving marginalized people along. I'm sure you've heard of that. They're being kicked out of where they normally live, homeless people, and in order to make the cities artificially look a lot better than they are. Now, I know that's not the first time that's ever happened in any major sports city for a big event, but still quite reprehensible in my opinion. And also just the sheer prices. I believe it's in most of the cities in the three countries, Canada, US and Mexico, it's going to be the get-in price, as they call it, to get into any game for the worst seat possible is around $1,500. So I just thought I'd comment that a lot of unseemly stuff about FIFA.
0: No doubt about it. Bruce, you always bring great information. Thank you so much. We appreciate your calls every week. That's Bruce in L.A. to the final call of the third hour of the show. That opens up at 310-840-4910. Final hour of the show. Coming up next, let's reset Game 7. Look ahead to the NBA Finals. Any other thoughts on things we have missed? We'll hit some NFL in this hour as well because we have not hit any. And Stu had some great stuff in the notes for tonight's show. Tons of quarterback news that we got to get into as well in the NFL, so we haven't done that. If you haven't got your thoughts on the NBA Finals, we can do that. We haven't even talked any baseball. We got to talk some offseason to the NBA as well because I think this Chet Holmgren thing jumps right into it. But this is going to be one of the more fascinating NBA offseasons of all time, so we'll do that as well. So we got a ton still to get to in the final hour. And then, of course, what we've all been waiting for, Lund's Last Call. We do what we do, if you are new to the show, is we do five stories that you absolutely positively have to know about, and there are five great stories. Plus, I might even try to add a sixth because during one of the breaks, I was reading this story about fandom, and it's absolutely phenomenal, so I got to get into that. So I might even try to fit in six tonight for the final. But we'll get into some. We'll reset the NBA Finals. If you did not see any of the game, you are in luck because we'll get into that conversation coming up next. Spurs and Thunder was a great Game 7. Lived up to everything. Is Oklahoma City going to have to overreact to what happened? Will they stay with things as far as Sam Presti offseason stuff? And what our first look at what the Knicks and Spurs and some of the key matchups could look like in that. So we'll do that. All in the final hour of the program. You can always jump in at any time at 310-840-4910. So all of that in the final hour of the program. It's here on Sports Night with your old friend John Lund, Stu, Alex, Andrew. The whole crew is here on Westwood One Sports and the very downloadable Westwood One Sports app.
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0: Westwood One Sports app. John Lund with you. Great crew tonight. Stu, love to have Stu back. Alex is here. Andrew is here running the ship right now. However you are listening to the show, SiriusXM 375, thank you very much. 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Before we get to conversations about the NBA Finals here in a moment, in about 20 minutes, we'll give you an NFL update, even though it's the slowest time for the NFL. There's a lot of quarterback news going on that we feel compelled to give you before we get out of here. And then Lund's Last Call at 40 minutes past the hour, five things that you need to know so you can be a productive member of society going into Sunday. But let me just check. I haven't checked on everybody in a while. Andrew, is everything okay? And what is Alex doing at this particular point? Is he just kind of hanging out and you're doing all the work?
1: Yeah, basically.
0: Yeah, that's it. I can hear a laugh from Alex in the background. This is the best day of his working life, because he's just kind of hanging out while you do the work. That's nice.
1: Yeah, he's looking over my shoulder right now.
0: Very nice. Stu is in New York, our fine producer, does an amazing job every week, the home of the New York Knicks. So I don't know if I've asked you this, Stu. So we are set, and we'll get into Game 7 a little bit more. And if people want to talk about Game 7, we certainly can do that. But what is your first read on Spurs Knicks? What do you think of this one?
2: So I think this will obviously be the toughest team the Knicks have played. They avoided the Celtics, which I thought would give them trouble. They've kind of breezed through the East, and I think the East is very inferior compared to the West. I think this is going to be tough for the Knicks, and I don't know. I hope I'm wrong, but I feel like the Spurs are going to win this in 5 or 6.
0: Really?
2: I'll say 6, yes.
0: Okay. All right. Yeah, to me, this is it's so interesting in that, you know, everybody that threw the whole, if you're a Knicks fan or you look at this thing from a certain perspective, you think, yeah, it's been Atlanta, it was Philly who got upset, you know, they upset Boston, and then it was a Cleveland team that featured James Harden, so that's all you got to say when James Harden gets into the playoffs. They dominated, they've won 11 in a row, they haven't lost since they lost to Atlanta early in that series. But I don't think you can ignore the fact that they've just been so dominant, which I believe is giving them a lot of confidence. I know a lot of the conversation is going to be rest versus rust. 100% of the coaches that I've ever spoken to, and I've covered a lot of NBA playoffs throughout my career, always would take the rest, even if there's a little bit of rust at the beginning. So the Knicks are very well rested. I got a ton of respect for Mike Brown, even though I was a little surprised that he was the guy that was hired. But the one thing that Mike Brown does as a specialty is defense. And I think he's going to figure out something for Victor Wembanyama and a lot of different things he can throw at him. Now, will that work? I don't know. Karl Anthony Towns will get thrown at him. I think OG Anunoby is going to be thrown at him. I think he's going to have a lot of different players that he's going to throw at him. At times when OKC would double him, I think he's not quite to the point where he's going to be later in his career, when he's not even going to have to think and that pass is going to go boom, boom, boom. When they do see those kind of doubles, I can guarantee you this, and this is going to put the onus on the officials again. I think there's going to be a physicality, because first and foremost with young players, especially young players who haven't filled out to what they're going to be, Victor Wembanyama is going to gain 20 or 25 pounds throughout his career. He's a thin guy right now. I can remember it with Durant. I can remember it with Curry. I can remember it with Jordan, all those different players that came into the league. And what teams try to do in the playoffs is they try to body him. They try to be physical with him. So some of this is going to be the onus on the officials, a little bit like it was in the OKC series. And what maybe you see at the beginning is not what you're going to see at the end. And I'm not blaming officials or saying they had a major to do with San Antonio being there, but certainly the final two games were not tons of whistles, were not SGA flopping all over the place. In fact, I'm thinking of one or two tonight or last night, depending on where you are in our country. There wasn't a ton of whistles. They allowed them to play. And so I think that... I think the Knicks are going to try to be really physical with Wemby and with the Spurs in general, and just kind of see what that does. I think the Spurs were physical with SGA in Oklahoma City, so the style of play is going to matter in this whole thing. I think it's going to be close. I would choose San Antonio as well, but I'll give myself a little backdoor on this whole thing, which is it wouldn't shock me completely if the Knicks won, just because they're playing with so much confidence. they are rested. Could they steal one of the first games in San Antonio? I think they could. So there's my thoughts on that. 310-840-4910 on the Western One Sports Talk and Text Line. By the way, Stu and I were talking about this during the break. The last caller of last hour was talking about the prices to get into the World Cup and, you know, price gouging and all these different things. And he said, you know, oh, it's $1,500, our friend Bruce in L.A. It's $1,500 to get into the World Cup. Well, I was just looking during the break just because he piqued my interest when he said that. I go, well, if you think the World Cup's expensive, I can guarantee you, especially a Knicks NBA final, what game? So game one in San Antonio, the get-in price right now, and it'll probably rise, is about $2,200 in San Antonio. But then when the venue changes to New York for games three and four, those numbers almost double. So the get-in price to game three right now is about almost $3,700. So look, here's the deal. Because I've covered a lot of these events. I've covered a lot of Super Bowls. I'm sorry to tell you this. They don't really care if Joe Sixpack gets in the building. They just don't. You can. I mean, you can overspend and you can be there. But a lot of these things have become corporate sponsors, fat cats. You paid this or you're an advertiser, this, that, or the other. And if this is just a trade-off for spending money or money that you've spent or going to spend, I mean, that's what these major events are anymore. And it's fat cats and it's luxury suites and it's all these different things. It's all I see at these big events. And it used to be the Joe Sixpacks. You know, one of my first assignments, and I've said this before on the show, I covered Bulls and Jazz in 97, 98, and you did see a lot of fans. Because I covered the Jazz during those years, and I would see the same people sitting in the same seats, playoff round after playoff round after playoff round. And then by the time you got to the finals, the NBA owned a lot of those seats. And guess what? Corporate fat guy from Coca-Cola or Budweiser or Pepsi or whatever, whatever. Fill in sponsor here. And it's just gotten more and more and more and more. So it can be disheartening. Now you can go. You know, if you're a Knicks fan and you haven't been to the finals, and this is why the ticket is so expensive, they haven't been to the finals since 99. And of course, this is a San Antonio rematch, but they haven't won the thing since 73. And so when you have what I would call a desperate fan base who hasn't seen this in a long time and doesn't know if they're going to see it again in their lifetime, they're going to say, I don't care. I don't care if it's a corporate fat cat thing. I'm going to go to StubHub or whatever, secondary market, and I'm going to get these. And they might take out money that they, you know, they have earmarked for certain things or for retirement or whatever, but they talk to the significant other and they say, well, you know what? This is going to be worth it to me because they haven't been there so long. If you're a team that gets there every single year, it's like, whatever. You know, like when Kansas City won the Super Bowl for the first time, it was in Miami against the 49ers. Like they hadn't been there forever. So they're spending tons of money. And then all of a sudden, you know, they're there. By the third or fourth time you're there, it's like, eh, I'll just watch this one on TV. So, I mean, that's just kind of the way that tickets go. You can call it gouging. You can call it whatever you want. But that's how it works. They're not really trying to get you and me and Joe Sixpack into the yard. You know, during the regular season, you see people, during the playoffs, you see it, but what happens is the leagues take over. Once you get to the championship level, you get to a finals, you get to a Super Bowl, you get to the league says, thank you very much, we'll take things over. And then they got to take care of their fat cat sponsors. That's kind of how it works. So anyway, you probably knew that, but I just wanted to remind you of that. So as far as the finals are concerned, that's Spurs and Knicks. You can give me your thoughts on that. And then one more thought on Oklahoma City. You know, I can't remember the player. I think it was SGA that was asked this after the game. And this is always a popular thing for media to ask: was your season a success? They got to Game 7 of the conference finals. They had a couple of major injuries for their players. It doesn't, to me, take away from SGA and what he did. And I know, and look, I was one of the ones leading the charge in terms of, you know, I don't like the flopping. I don't like the style. I don't like the aesthetics of it. I don't like watching it. But had they won this game, and I think if they had a healthier team, they may have. And it's kind of, I was talking about this last hour. I mean, Alex Caruso after the game was asked if they need to make some major changes. I don't think they need to make major changes. I think they just need to be healthy. I'm not a fan or a hater of Oklahoma City. I'm watching the game. You take a team to game seven. Are they going to talk about Chet Holmgren in the offseason and after he plays 33 minutes and puts up two shots and grabs four rebounds? Yeah, I think so. But what has to happen too with these teams, they're not fans. They're going to have a Monday meeting. They sit down with every player. They're going to talk to Chet Holmgren about it. And then Sam Presti, who has shown remarkable patience with this team in terms of letting it evolve and gel, is going to make a big decision. And I look, here's the other thing too. His value is not going to be really high. If I'm Milwaukee, do I want him to headline a trade like everybody in on my social media right now, from insiders to just average Joe, is like Giannis to Oklahoma City? A, he's got to want to go there. B, Milwaukee's got to like the package. If I'm Milwaukee, it's Chet Holmgren and a lottery pick. I understand that Oklahoma City has, but I better get a couple of these young 3-and-D type players too. Because I'm not just doing that. I'm not just taking the guy who in 33 minutes put up two shots. That's not happening. So that's going to be one of the more fascinating things that happens in the offseason, as well as LeBron James and what happens with certain guys who may or may not be disgruntled. So it's going to be an interesting offseason, but add Chet Holmgren to the list. But I wouldn't automatically just say that trade's going to happen, because I'm Milwaukee and I just watched that performance by Chet Holmgren. That's the headliner that I want back? Not so much. So 310-840-4910, we can talk about any of those topics, or you can bring up one of your own. Triple M's been waiting a while in Dallas. Let me say this again. Triple M's been waiting a while in Dallas. Triple M, thanks for waiting. You're on Sports Night here on Westwood One Sports. Go right ahead, Triple M. Triple M. Triple M. Triple M. No Triple M? All right. How about Scotty in Columbus? Scotty in Columbus. Hi, Scotty. Welcome to Westwood One Sports. Go right ahead.
3: Oh, that's me, my friend. That's me. Hey. Quickly. Let me tell you quickly. Spurs look good. Mm-hmm. They look good. Knicks look tough. But really, I just wanted to comment on, with all due respect to your previous caller, Bill, mm-hmm. comparing domestic violence to somebody having an affair. Not fair.
0: Yeah, let's call that like apples to dump trucks. You know what I mean? Like, we're not comparing apples to apples there. It's quite a bit different.
3: Right, you know. Hey, listen, Vrabel, what he's doing, that's between his family and him. Right. Roger Goodell is not our priest. He is not going to condemn us, or should not. Do I find it distasteful? Sure, of course. Who wouldn't? But, yeah. I mean, it's not a criminal thing. So that's the real point I called in for tonight. Having an affair, that's between you and your family. Roger mm-hmm. Goodell should not be managing our personal decisions when they're stupid. Now, he can manage it when you're doing domestic violence. What did you say? Apples, oranges?
0: Yeah. I mean, you know, apples to apples. And I said that, like you said, when you're talking about a domestic violence thing, and we were talking about Josh Jacobs and he was trying to compare it to what Mike Vrabel did. And he asked the question, why aren't they the same? And I said, that's like comparing apples to dump trucks. You can use that anytime you want.
3: Yeah. Apples to dump trucks. Thank you so much. I appreciate that analogy. I think it's fantastic. And again, you know, you can personally find it distasteful, but it's not criminal. And
0: good call.
3: Again, Roger Goodell is not our priest.
0: Yeah, thank you, Scotty. I appreciate it. Yeah, have a great night. Appreciate it. Let's get Shane from Wisconsin in here before we break. Shane is in Wisconsin. You are on Sportsnet on Westwood One Sports. Shane, welcome. Go right ahead.
4: Hey, John. Hope you've been doing well.
0: Yeah, I've been doing great.
4: A couple of quick non-NBA questions for you.
0: Sure.
4: My first being, what are your thoughts on Jacob Mizorowski and his performance, and whether or not he is a potential Cy Young winner? And then you can follow it up with, personally, as an aspiring auditor of the sport, what is your favorite thing about being a sports broadcaster, a sports radio host?
0: Man, those are two great questions. Stay on the line. First of all, Mizorowski. But you know what's crazy is, remember, he was in the All-Star game last year. And I knew who he was because I'm a baseball head, just like I'm sure you are, and you're right there in Wisconsin, so I'm sure you're a Brewers fan. He is ridiculous. I mean, he is ridiculous. And it's not just because he throws 100 miles an hour. It's from the angle that he throws it from. And just, I think, like you said, he's got Cy Young stuff. The way that Otani's pitching this year, I think Otani has an 0.82 ERA. I mean, there's a couple other guys on there. But, I mean, if let's put it like this. If there was a draft for pitchers right now, I think he'd go in the top five, don't you? I mean, he's that good.
4: Yeah.
0: And he's young.
4: I would agree. It's kind of funny thinking that, like, last year he snubbed Christopher Sanchez for the All-Star vote. And now we're in this situation, you know.
0: And you're right. Sanchez is having an amazing year for the Phillies. I should call him out, too. But, I mean, honestly, if they just did a pitcher's draft right now, he'd definitely go top five, if not top three. I mean, his stuff is absolutely great. And then for your second question, you know, I've been doing this about 25 years and or plus. You know, going to the events are the reason I did it, because I started as a reporter. And so covering all these really cool events, from NBA Finals to Super Bowls to World Series, and going in the locker room and seeing these guys and how long they've worked for what they've worked for and how much they've sacrificed in their families and everything, and to see them make it to the top, you know, is probably the coolest thing. But beyond that, honestly, what we're doing tonight is near the top of my list as well, because I know you guys don't get an opportunity to see this, but like I'll

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1: It's just really cool to talk to everybody all across the country. Does that make sense?
2: That's awesome, man. Thanks for the response. I appreciate that.
1: Yeah. No, it's a great call, man. I appreciate it. And thank you for bringing it up. But yeah, I mean, honestly, and I'm not going to sit here and brag and stuff, but I mean, we just have a great time. And I'm looking at another sheet that we had earlier, Tacoma, Ontario, Detroit, Baltimore, Massachusetts, Milwaukee. Like, people want to talk about different things, and it just allows you, and this is what we try to do on the show, it just allows you to, you know, talk to all these different people with all different viewpoints. And everybody knows this, but I'm just going to reiterate it because of what I've done in my life. But generally speaking, like, I worked in San Francisco for 15 years and talked Niners and Giants and Warriors when Steph was going through what he was going through, and the Giants went to 3 World Series and the Niners were going to World Series. I lived in Detroit when they had the Ryder Cup and the Tigers went from 43 wins to the, you know, ALCS. You know, I mean, just to go all these different things, you know, I've covered football in the SEC, where you just don't realize that it's just religion there. Like, it's just, it's been a really cool ride to have all these different things, but it's really fun. And you guys make it happen because we talk to people, and this Saturday night thing has been really fun. And Stu can attest to this, and Alex can attest to this. And like, we just take a bunch of fun calls every week, and people call up and have fun. And, you know, we get a kick out of doing it every week, you know, and talking to everybody. But anyway, that's a great question. I appreciate it. All right. Opens up your line at 310-840-4910. All right. It is almost a cardinal sin, speaking of what we do around here, it is almost a cardinal sin to do an entire 4-hour program and not mention the NFL. And Stu had a bunch of great notes about quarterbacks in the NFL. So let's do this. Let's go through some NFL stuff. Even though it is a slow time of the season in the NFL, it is never slowly, or it is never completely off. The machine continues to run in the NFL. So we'll go through a few of these things, especially the quarterbacks. Did you hear the Kyler Murray versus J.J. McCarthy stuff and a bunch of other notes around NFL quarterbacks? And then we'll finish everything off in about 20 minutes at 40 minutes past the hour with Lund's Last Call, the 5 things you need to know to be a productive member of society on this Sunday morning. We'll do all that coming up next. It's Sports Night, late night version on Westwood One Sports and the Westwood One Sports app.
3: 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Thunder. Spurs. Wemby versus SGA. One more time. An entire season comes down to this. Tonight, winner advances to the NBA Finals. Westwood One Sports.
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0: Westwood One Sports presents John Lund. I'm gone, so faded, I'm on
1: one. Bang, bang, above like the thanks for joining us, appreciate it. John Lund with you. We got an all-star cast tonight. Stu is here, producer of the program. Alex is here. Andrew is running the ship right now. Final thoughts at 310-840-4910. We got Lund's last call coming up in 15 minutes. It is a phenomenal version. I'm not going to oversell it, but it's pretty good. The guy, you've probably heard this story, but you haven't seen the pictures. It's amazing. The guy with the tiki bar outside of the Walmart is pretty amazing. I'll reset that story about the guy who just won a bunch of money tonight. The ex-Knicks fan who sold his fan hood. I'm not sure if he can get it back. I'll explain that. I don't know why Stu sent me this, but it's maybe the most disgusting thing I've seen on a mound. This guy who's nervous for the Rays vomits all over the mound, which is absolutely disgusting. And an elderly thong-wearing Florida man busted for exposing himself and much, much more. You will have fun. I will have fun. And it is a perfect way to end the show at about 40 minutes past the hour. It is, I think we are contractually obligated no matter what happens, like San Antonio going to the NBA finals, or there's an NHL Stanley Cup finals to talk about. There's always tons of stuff to talk about at this point in baseball and everything, but you are contractually obligated if you do a 4-hour sports program, I think, to talk about the NFL. A few things happened this week. Did anybody or everybody catch the comments of J.J. McCarthy versus Kyler Murray? And look, I don't know that Kyler Murray is going to set the world on fire for Minnesota. It's a quarterback-friendly offense that Kevin O'Connell has. It is Justin Jefferson. It is Jordan Addison. They picked up, I think, a very underrated receiver in Juwan Jennings. They've got T.J. Hockenson there. They've got a good team offensively. They won, what, 8 games last year with quarterback play from Max Brosmer and J.J. McCarthy. If Kyler Murray just plays decent football, doesn't generally turn it over, he could even play a below average football and they could probably win 10 or 11 games. And that's still a very tough division. It's not the NFC West, but it's still really, really good. But essentially, Kyler just sounded like a veteran quarterback and J.J. McCarthy sounded like a nervous kid. And I don't know what Minnesota's going to do. I mean, he's a top 10 guy. There's so much desperation to try to get a quarterback in this league, and I don't think they're going to trade him necessarily right now or anytime before training camp or anything like that. It's not like Kyler Murray has set the world on fire. He's a really good athlete, but if you think that he was blameless in Arizona and a lot of people seem to think he was, well, they had Marvin Harrison and Michael Wilson Jr. is pretty good, and they might have the best tight end in Trey McBride right now, and you know they just drafted Jeremiah Love. It's not like they are void of talent offensively, so I'm not convinced that Kyler Murray is going to set the world on fire like some people, but I am convinced of this, that J.J. McCarthy is just not mature enough to handle being an NFL quarterback. He's hardly played much, and if I was Minnesota, before he exposes himself to be even worse after seeing what we heard this week from J.J. McCarthy, I might want to see what teams may give me, because if you play him some more and expose him some more, I don't think you're going to be able to get anything from him. I think it's clear that Kyler Murray is going to be the quarterback. Carson Wentz is there as well. Brosmer could be a third quarterback, I guess, but I don't see how J.J. McCarthy fits into things in Minnesota. Other things as far as quarterbacks are concerned, Matthew Stafford signed a 1-year extension, and I think this is kind of a thank you, please don't be mad at us kind of a thing. And it just depends, I guess, on what you think of Ty Simpson. And I'm not anti-Ty Simpson. I just think with what happens with the collective bargaining agreement, which we're going to hear way too much of in baseball, but essentially what you have when you draft someone in the first round is you have 4 guaranteed years, and then you have a 5th that you have an option on as an NFL team, which is why a lot of times you'll take a guy and teams will trade into the first round, especially for quarterbacks. Because if you get into the second round, then it's 3 plus an option year, and it's 4 and an option year if you get him in the first round. And so the Rams have probably the 2 years that Stafford has left on the deal, and then things start to get interesting because you want to see what the guy has. And you don't want to just give him 1 year, and you don't want to give yourself, I should say, 1 year to just make that decision. So you want to probably have 2 years. So Stafford's got 2 more years left. He's coming off an MVP. We see all the time. I mean, Brady played at least 45. We'll get into Aaron Rodgers in a second. Rodgers at 42, just can't move in the pocket. I don't know why Pittsburgh signed him. We'll get into it in a second. But Matthew Stafford does have a back issue, so we could see. But he's the reigning MVP. And I think that at least a couple of years for Stafford, maybe there is going to be an injury. Maybe the back is going to be a little bit bulky on him. I don't know. But for 1 year last year, he was fine. And there was lots of talk in the preseason about him, and he missed some camp with a back issue. But I still am scratching my head over that thing, because if Simpson was a prospect like, a top prospect coming in, like, I don't know, just off the top of my head, I'm thinking like an Andrew Luck, who of course got beat up so bad that he didn't finish his career in the way that a lot of people did. But what I'm saying is that he was a massive prospect coming in, and Simpson's not really that. And if you're in the NFL, obviously you're always looking for a quarterback, but I'm looking at LA thinking, okay, number one, quarterbacks always want to go there. And number two, quarterbacks want to play for Sean McVay. So it's not like LA couldn't have found a quarterback at some point. The next disgruntled quarterback, I'm sure, would want to go to LA and play for Sean McVay and the Rams. So I don't think the Rams have the same rules that apply to the rest of the teams. Like, if you're a team in Cleveland or, some of these less desirable places to play, you've got to draft the quarterback high. They're not going to just say, you know what, I'm having a crummy career, things are not as good as I wanted, this team is losing, I want out, I want to go to the Browns. But just for the sake of conversation, because he's the first name that pops up in my head, like, if Joe Burrow gets beat up again in Cincinnati, and they've got good receivers and everything, but their defense has really struggled, I could see Burrow saying, look, let me out, and I want to go to the Rams. I could see that. So I don't think the Rams play necessarily by the rules of everybody else, and that's why I kind of still scratch my head on Ty Simpson. Plus, you're in the best division in football. Seattle lost some players, but that's who you're going to be competing with, and you probably need a player who can contribute right now. And I don't think Stafford's getting any worse. So that's going to be something that's interesting to watch. The Lamar Jackson situation in Baltimore, I keep scratching my head like, this is going to get worked out, right? But part of the reason it's not, and to a lesser extent, you're seeing this with Jacoby Brissett in Arizona, they don't have agents. And so there's no one to work through. And so Lamar Jackson basically wants his contract to be fully guaranteed. And everybody lost their minds when Deshaun Watson got a fully $230 million guaranteed contract with the Browns, because everyone went, oh, there it goes. They just broke the seal. Everybody's going to get a guaranteed contract. And they realized now that that was just an outlier. That was Cleveland being completely desperate, terrible quarterbacks forever. And you had Watson in a really weird situation, and they were crazy and gave him the money. Jimmy Haslam gave him the money. The rest of the league's like, look, we're not going to just all of a sudden start guaranteeing 100% of contracts. Now, are they getting higher and higher and higher as far as the percentage that they are guaranteeing? Yeah. But I don't know that Baltimore is going to 100% guarantee a contract for Lamar Jackson, which people in Baltimore that you continue to talk to seem to think that Lamar is going to get dealt. And I just can't see it. And it's the same reason this kind of ties into, in a weird way, stay with me here for a second, Houston and C.J. Stroud. There's not enough quarterbacks to go around. So the reason I'm lumping C.J. Stroud in there is some people, especially after his playoff performance, are like, well, C.J. Stroud is, they're not going to extend him. And my question would be, where is Houston going to go for a quarterback if they don't extend C.J. Stroud? And I get it. Tua Tagovailoa's contract didn't work out, obviously, in Miami. There are a number of quarterbacks who get those extensions, and they're not living up to the money. I get it. But the problem is there's just not enough of these guys to go around. There's not enough starting quarterbacks. I mean, look at the Jets are going to Geno Smith. Now, maybe they're tanking, and they got a bunch of picks next year, and they're going to take somebody out of what is supposed to be a stacked 2027 class. Or Arizona, I think sooner rather than later, is going to go with Carson Beck to see what he can do. And if he doesn't do anything, they're going to draft somebody high in 2027. I mean, there's a number of teams that don't have an answer or good enough answer at quarterback. I mean, Tua, I think it could start over Michael Penix in Atlanta. There's a number of situations. Speaking of, I said this a little bit earlier, I don't know why the Steelers re-signed Aaron Rodgers. This is probably an 8-9 football team. Aaron Rodgers is not going to like that for his last year. I don't see any way in which they're a high-level AFC contender. And so if you're not that, why wouldn't you find out what you have in either Drew Aller or Will Howard? Like, if neither of those guys are the answer, then you've got to go into the 2027 draft just like a lot of these teams. And a lot of people are saying there's going to be 5 or 6 first-round picks. And if you're Pittsburgh, you haven't even found out what Aller or Howard is, and you're going to go with Aaron Rodgers? By the end of the season, Aaron Rodgers couldn't move. This isn't an anti-Aaron Rodgers talk. This is just, did the Steelers watch? He couldn't move. And Aaron Rodgers has always had a great arm, could move, was underrated athletically. he can't move anymore. He cannot move in the pocket anymore. His arm is not what it once was. I'm scratching my head going, why would you do this? And I know that they say that his teammates love him and all those kind of, and that kind of stuff. I like Aaron Rodgers. He's one of the best quarterbacks of all time. I got no issue with Aaron Rodgers, but it's time. It's beyond time. And you got two young quarterbacks, and you got to find out if either of those guys are any good, because if they're not, then you got to go high, you know, you got to go and maybe even have to move up in the 2027 draft. And a lot of these teams have to make decisions on what they have. You know, it's obvious that Arizona and the Jets do, but a number of teams, you know, even like Tyler Shuck had a nice year for New Orleans, for example. I'm not convinced that I wouldn't go into the draft in 2027 and take one of these higher level guys. He's got to have a really good year. Atlanta, is Penix or Tua the answer for Atlanta? Then they would have to go into this draft. Yeah, there's a number of teams, but if I was the Steelers, I wouldn't have re-signed Aaron Rodgers, because I'd want to find out what if either of these guys complain. If they can't, then I got to get myself in position in 2027 to get one of these guys. I mean, for these teams in 2027, they've got to this kind of a draft, and everybody's like, oh, well, it was supposed to be like that in 26. No, it wasn't. Like, there's five or six guys that are absolutely legit, and it's Dante Moore and it's Arch Manning, but then there's a lot of quarterbacks. And if I'm an NFL team and I have uncertainty at the most important position in sports, I just have to figure out and make sure that I've got my guy. And if I don't, then I got to get myself in position in 2027 to get that guy. I'm scratching my head if I'm a Steelers fan. Because the worst place to be, and I say this all the time on the show, the worst place to be is the middle. It's not the worst. Everybody thinks, yeah, the worst place, you know, the worst place to be is be the worst team. No, it's not. The NFL doesn't do cockamamie ping pong balls and envelopes and, what's the lottery? The lottery is you're the worst team. You get the best player. That's how it works. That's the way it should work. This whole lottery system, the NBA, don't get me started. It's ridiculous. Worst team, best pick. The NFL is the most successful league. That's how they do it. That's how I would do it. So you've got to find out if you're one of these quarterback needy teams, what do I need? Because the guys I have can't play, then I'm going to get involved in a really good class of quarterback. So anyway, we wanted to bring some stuff. Last thing, and this is non-quarterback related, AJ Brown, this whole thing. There was reports that the Patriots and the Eagles are close. Now there's reports that they're not. The thing that should scare the rest of the league is if he got to the Rams somehow. Because if you got him and, Devontae Adams isn't what he was. But what the Rams really should have done is, I thought they were going to take, like, Mekhi Lemon out of USC, and they were going to put together a three-wide receiver core that was going to be really nasty. If somehow, and this is just something the Rams would do, if somehow A.J. Brown got to the Rams with Devontae Adams in his last year and Puka, you might give him the trophy right now. So anyway, there's some updates on A.J. Brown, J.J. versus Kyler, Matthew Stafford, Lamar Jackson, Stroud, Aaron Rodgers. We are contractually obligated to talk NFL at least once during a four-hour program, and because we didn't, there you go. All right, let's hit it. It's Lund's last call. We got a bunch of great stuff that you need to know before you get out of here as a contributing member of society. We'll do that coming up next to finish up the show. It is the late night version of Sports Night on Westwood One Sports and the Westwood One Sports app.
0: The Super Bowl champion Seahawks, MVP Matthew Stafford's Rams, and Mike Vrabel's Patriots are all back on the field for OTAs. 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
1: Your 97.1 The Fan weather forecast. I'm 10 Weather Impact Chief Meteorologist Chris Tomer. Sunday, sunny once again all day long and dry. High temps in the upper 70s. We'll do it again on Monday, dry and sunny with high temps around 78 degrees. That is your 97.1 The Fan weather forecast. I'm 10 Weather Impact Chief Meteorologist Chris Tomer.
0: Sean Lund.
1: Closing time. What's happening? Thanks for joining us. That music means Lund's last call, final segment of the program. Want to say, as always, you outdid yourselves from Mr. Positive to Mr. Realistic. Did not hear from Mr. Negative, or excuse me, Mr. Negative. No Mr. Negative tonight, so shout out Mr. Negative. Please, next week would be great. Heard from Raphael from Chicago. Heard from a lot of the regulars. Did not hear from Carter from the Bronx. That was maybe one that comes to mind. But as always, you took over the show masterfully, as we always do. We should be talking about blank. You did an amazing job with that. Lots of great conversation as far as the NBA Finals is concerned. If you just woke up, San Antonio beats Oklahoma City 111-103. So it's going to be a rematch of the 99 NBA Finals. The last time the Knicks were in the finals from 1999, Spurs and Knicks. And I'm sure we'll talk tons about that next week as well. So because by the time we talk again, there'll be a few games under the belt. So we'll get into that conversation as well. Hit up some NFL. Didn't hit a lot of baseball tonight, but lots of other things as well. So as always, thank you, because you made the night even better. All right, let's finish it off with this, as we always did. And by the way, if you missed anything, top of the hour, we continue to roll. So that's very cool, but let's do it. It is time for the five things that you need to do to know to be a productive member of society. We call it Lund's Last Call.
0: It's time for Lund's Last Call.
1: All right, so I'm gonna start with this, and we're gonna hope to get through five, but this may stick us for a minute. We may be stuck here for a minute. So I'm gonna ask you this, Stu. I don't know if you saw this story. The ex Knicks fan who sold his fanhood on eBay and became a Lakers fan insists he has no regrets. Did you see this story? I vaguely remember this, but it's been 8 years, I guess they're saying. He sold his fanhood on eBay because the team was so bad. He insists he's not crying now that they've cruised into the NBA Finals. He says, this is Evan Perlmutter. I have zero regrets, he said, after the Knicks clinched their first appearance since 1999. He said his mounting frustration had grown steadily as the powerhouse team of the 90s with players like Ewing, Larry Johnson, blah, blah, blah. He said he was a frustrated 40-year-old fan, blamed the team's front office, saying the circus started at the top, of course, with Mr. Dolan, who was for a long time that. So he says, in one act of desperation, he wrote an impassioned 2,000-word cry for help on eBay entitled, "Infuriated New York Knicks fan has had enough selling my fanhood." He sold it for $3,450 to a guy who said, "I'll give you the money, but you got to become a Lakers fan." So he's now a Lakers fan, and the Knicks are going to the finals. So there's a lot of different things here. But first of all, and I've tried to teach my son this, it doesn't matter. Like, once you pick your team, you pick your team. So, for example, we were living in Northern California at the time, and he's to this day this way. So I was working for a radio station there. We happened to carry the San Francisco Giants and San Francisco 49ers. And because I would always talk about so much about it, he became, when they were still in town, an Oakland A's and Oakland Raiders fan. Like, he was just like, I'm going to go the opposite way because the Giants are winning World Series. All of his friends were Niners fans. And he was like, nope, that's not going to be me. So he went Raiders and A's. And even though the Raiders have stunk forever, and even though the A's are showing a little bit of a pulse, but generally speaking, in his lifetime, they haven't been very good, he has stayed the path. And he hasn't ever asked me one time, but it was kind of intimated that when he became a fan of those teams, I think I did tell him, like, okay, choose wisely, because that's it. Like, you're not able to change. It doesn't matter what happens. It doesn't matter how bad. It doesn't matter what they do. And in his lifetime, like, the Raiders have moved. The A's are going to move, but he's like, whatever. So the ultimate, I don't know, you could, I guess, have a way where you're like, look, the A's and the Raiders moved. You could change teams, but he just won't. He just stays with them. So my question to you is there any circumstance where you would change your fandom? You can't do that, can you? Sure as hell can't sell it.
20: No, you definitely can't sell it. No. I don't think you can unless, I guess if a team moved, like if the Yankees moved, but I still would like the Yankees. I don't know. Right. I don't have a problem liking teams that aren't in the area, so I might be the wrong person for that. But yeah, I can't see you selling or changing allegiances like after a certain point.
1: Right. Well, you know, and part of the thing is that, and I look, I admire a lot of teams that you look at them and you're like, your team is never going to win. Like a Jets fan, like you're in New York. And it's like, I could see where a Jets fan could just say, I've just had it, right? That's it. Like they haven't won a Super Bowl since 69. But the great part about staying with your team is like at some point they are going to do something. And I know you put a lot of money into it and it doesn't make logical sense sometimes. And you buy jerseys and you buy tickets and you... And, like, I've asked this question, like, what do you get in return? Like, as a Jets fan, what do you get in return? But I don't know. At some point, you think your team, like, my dad, his whole life was a Cubs fan. Like, his whole life. And year after year after year after year after year, they just did nothing, right? They were just bums. And we'd go to Wrigley Field and we'd have fun and everybody would be drinking, but they could never win. And then, you know, in 2016, they win. You know, and it's like, it for him, it was just, it was worth, at that point in his life, it was like 60-something years old. Like, it was worth all that time, which is, that's the whole point. Like, you got to ebb and flow with your team. You got to stay with them. Kind of an unwritten rule. Anyway, so when I read this, I was like, you can't do that.
4: Unless you're a certain, if you're like under 10 years old, I feel like that's different. But once you're a certain age, you just can't do it. Once you're an adult or a late teen, like, that's it. You're locked in.
1: That's your team. That's your team. You sent me this video, Rays pitcher Jonathan Heasley. I honestly, and you asked the question, like, have you ever seen anything nastier? And I got to be honest with you. Madison, when I was covering the Giants, Madison Bumgarner used to do, like, snot rockets on the mound. And they were disgusting. Like, he would just, you know, he'd push one nostril and it would come flying. It was like, oh, God. Like, we've seen some stuff. Who was the goalie who had, like, remember he had, his neck, was it Clint Marichuk or something? The blood flow. That was so disgusting. That was bad. That was probably the nastiest thing I've ever seen. But when you sent me that thing and I looked it up, like, this Jonathan Heasley, please don't look it up. He was nervous, right? He's playing the Orioles and he's on the mound and he throws one. And you can kind of see in his face, like, he's kind of not feeling right. And all of a sudden he turns and the camera gets every drop of it. And the kid pukes because he's nervous. It's his first game ever. And you would think, like, a lot of guys would be that way, especially pitchers. You know, you've never pitched in the major leagues and you're looking around and you're like, dang, this is big. But they caught every single drop of that thing. It was so bad. It was so bad.
4: Yeah, it's disgusting.
1: It was terrible. I was not prepared for it.
4: I should have put a warning, a disclaimer on the above it. Do not click this.
1: It was so bad. I don't think I've ever seen anything like it. And, you know, they always say that in sports. Like, you know, like, every day you see something new. And I was like, oh, my God. That was a bad one. I do have to say that was a pretty bad one. Let's see. Let me get through this one. This is such – you guys – everybody's got to look this up. This guy named Brian Tucker, a Florida man, 45 years old, was arrested after building a full tiki bar in the middle of a Walmart parking lot and serving drinks to shoppers for 3 hours before police arrived. And it is not just some bar that he set up. It was like a huge tiki bar. And in neon lights, it says tiki bar. And he's serving, like, Hawaiian drinks out of it. And, of course, he's got a Hawaiian shirt. And if you look at the video of this guy, it looks just like he would run a tiki bar. But he made a bunch of money. And it looked like it was a legit tiki bar. Like, it had, if anybody's ever been to a tiki bar, it looked really like a tiki bar. And he made money for 3 hours. And finally, the police showed up, like, do you have any kind of a permit? He's like, no. They made him shut it down. 3 hours. That'd be worth it. You got to see this. Yeah, he made some money. And the tiki bar is like a legit looking tiki. I think that's why nobody called, because he did such a good job that it's just like, okay. All right, real quick, because we got 1 minute. I'm just going to read this. Elderly thong-wearing Florida man busted for exposing himself around apartment complex claimed, quote-unquote, it was his right to walk around naked. To describe this guy, he's in his 90s, and he looks like an alien. It is not your right. In fact, you know what? I would even go so far as to say, not only this guy, I think you should have a permit for, like, spandex pants. This goes for, like, women, men, everyone. And it's not your right to wear spandex, for example. You should have to have a permit. You know, we were talking about the guy vomiting a minute ago. Yeah, it's got to be something. Like, you should have to pass some kind of a test. And look, I'm putting myself in this. I shouldn't be wearing spandex. I shouldn't be wearing certain things. I shouldn't be walking around naked. Nobody wants to see that. Anyway, all right, that's it. That's all I got. I think we got through five. Maybe we didn't. All-star cast tonight. Stu, awesome job as always. Alex, very fun. Andrew, nice to get to know you, my friend. Had a great time, had by all. There is more of us coming up next. Everybody have a wonderful night. This has been Sports Night on Westwood One Sports and the very downloadable Westwood One Sports app.
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33: Welcome to Columbus Perspective, a weekly public affairs presentation of The Fan. I'm Kate Burdett. Coming up, we'll hear about summer learning opportunities for Central Ohio students. I'll speak with an expert about sports gambling, just in time for the Memorial Tournament. We'll also learn more about eczema from a dermatologist, and Jay Fox will speak with someone about trade jobs in Central Ohio. Plus, Doug Petcash of Face the State will have a look at state politics. First up on Columbus Perspective.
0: Here in Franklin County, there are as many as 120,000 school-aged children enrolled in public and private schools. That's a lot of kids needing something to do over the summer. A new study titled The Summer Struggle is based on interviews with more than 30,000 parents of school-aged children across the United States. And as Congress works on the fiscal 27 budget, federal funding for after-school and summer learning programs remains in question. Joining us now on Columbus Perspective is Jody Grant. She's the executive director of the After School Alliance, and also Gigi Antoni, vice president of youth development at the Wallace Foundation. Good morning to both of you.
2: Good morning.
4: Good morning. Thanks for having us.
0: It's our pleasure. Jody, I'm going to start with you. What did the new After School Alliance study find?
2: So our study, which is appropriately entitled The Summer Struggle for Families, finds that far too many of our families, so for every child that is in a summer program, there's another child whose parents wants them to be in a program that is not, that these programs are just out of reach for far too many of our families. So say so 50% of the kids whose parents want them in programs are not in programs, and it's even higher in Ohio. In Ohio, it's 60% of our students whose parents want them to be in programs don't have access, and cost is the biggest barrier.
0: So when we look at that 120,000 school-age children in Franklin County, are you telling me that as many as 80,000 of those kids are without?
2: Yeah, if you look at the numbers for the state of Ohio, if you use the same 60%, that's what we're looking at. And we're looking at, you know, many of those parents, they want it because of the great experiences it is for their children to have a summer experience, but it's also they're working, so it's creating undue stress on them that their children have nowhere to go.
0: Not to mention the fact that there are safety concerns as well. Now, Gigi, why are families in need of these summer programs? Why is it so important beyond the obvious?
4: Well, a couple of reasons. One is, as you said, there are safety concerns. Summer and after school are the times where you see the most kids getting in trouble. But you also see kids as victims, you know, the most time that kids are vulnerable to crime as well. So there's that. The other is that summer is a time when learning continues to happen. So kids who have access to high-quality summer programs are more prepared for the following year. There's a loss or even a gain that can happen in summer, so that kids are continue to learn, they continue to be engaged, and they're more prepared for the school in September.
0: How does the Wallace Foundation support efforts when funding isn't there?
4: So the Wallace Foundation is a private, you know, philanthropy, and so we join forces with other private investments in summer that are local, state, and national investments in the private sector, and partner with public investments. There isn't enough private sector money in the world to solve this problem for every kid, so public funding is very, very important. And so we also are supporting communities and talking to their elected officials and coming together to coordinate across county, school, and city resources, along with their private sector investments.
0: Now, let's go back to Ohio for a minute. You said that Ohio is 10% higher than the national average at 60%. Did the study determine why?
2: The study didn't go into that, but I can tell you that Ohio is one of the states that doesn't invest anywhere near the level of other states at the state level. So we have multiple states that have state funding streams, so that helps to a degree in making spots available for more of our kids.
0: So we have an interesting problem here in Franklin County. Franklin County is obviously where the capital is, Columbus, which is the largest metropolitan city in the state of Ohio. But there's also a tremendous amount of rural area in the county. The problem of summer programming and after-school programming, as you said, middle and low-income people being hit the hardest, we have such rural poverty in Ohio. Have we determined whether this is an urban problem or rural problem, or does it know no boundaries?
2: No, it doesn't know any boundaries. I mean, the problems are in every community, and the lack of programs are in every community. But I do think rural programs face some struggles that are greater or different than other communities, and that's actually in our report. And transportation is a much bigger barrier for our rural communities. But there's some amazing programs. And so even in rural communities, looking to local resources, so parks and recs, libraries, community centers, local businesses, there's some extraordinary programs out there. But very much, and when we look at the federal funds, which is what, you know, Ohio relies on, they're going to rural, suburban, and urban communities. Just not enough.
0: So when we talk about not having enough money, as we know, every major school district is facing a budget deficit. They've turned to levies. Levies have failed. They've turned to the government for additional support. The state government has said, we don't have any money. Even the federal government is saying, we don't have any money. How do we make a case for after-school and summer programming ahead of all the other things that everyone else is in line with their handout for?
2: So I think one of the great things about after school and summer is that we have the data that shows that every investment saves, you know, between $3 and $9 down the road. And so it's a relatively modest investment when you're thinking about the cost of an after school or summer program that is helping our children succeed for the future. It's a lifeline for working parents because it allows them to be more productive and to keep their jobs. And it's really critical to our business community, whether it's the current workforce, which is their parents, but also the future workforce, which is the students that we're providing all of these resources and opportunities to think about and prepare them for the careers of the future.
4: I just also want to add that, you know, it's not like summer is trying to solve a different problem than a school district's trying to solve or a city's trying to solve. I mean, we have plenty of evidence that, you know, summer programs that combine academics and enrichment move the needle for kids in math and reading and help them discover and learn new things. So it's not as if it's a different kind of investment. It's not as if it's a different investment than going to school. It is a learning investment, and it actually leverages and increases the impact of other investments that are being made in young people's learning.
0: Has this been an ongoing problem, or was there a time in the history of our country where we figured this out?
2: I think it's
4: a great question.
2: I think it's an ongoing problem, but I do think that that what we've seen, and definitely in the study, is that more and more parents want these programs for their kids. So demand has gone up, and as well, when you're talking about, you know, voters, which matters, voters across the board and parents across the board, whether they are Republican, Democrat, or Independent, they want public investments in this space to increase. And I think that number has, in the every 5 years that we've done this study, that number consistently goes up.
0: So for the listeners who have heard our discussion over the last 10 minutes or so, if they want to learn more, if they want to make a donation, if they want to get involved in some way, shape, or form, what is the first step? What's that web address?
2: AfterschoolAlliance.org
4: and WallaceFoundation.org.
0: All right. We want to thank Jody Grant from the After School Alliance and Gigi Antoni from the Wallace Foundation for sharing their thoughts and the results of that survey. And for Columbus Perspective, I'm Jay Fox.
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20: It's your 97.1 The Fan weather forecast. I'm 10 weather impact chief meteorologist Chris Tomer. Sunday,
3: Sunny once again all day long and dry. High temps in the upper 70s. We'll do it again on Monday. Dry and sunny with high temps around 78 degrees. That is your 97.1 The Fan weather forecast. I'm 10 Weather Impact Chief Meteorologist Chris Tomer.
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33: You're listening to Columbus Perspective on The Fan. Derek Longmire is Executive Director of the Problem Gambling Network of Ohio. And you may not think of gambling right off the bat when you think about the Memorial Tournament, but as he's about to tell us, it probably is something we should consider. Hi, Derek. How are you today?
6: Wonderful. Thanks so much for having me.
33: Thanks for being here. First off, will you tell us a little bit about the Problem Gambling Network of Ohio and the work that you do?
6: I'd be happy to. PG&O is a statewide organization that was founded in 2010, but really predates the Ohio Council in the early 1980s. And our focus is really to make sure that resources are available to all Ohioans as it relates to gambling, whether that's professionals who are preventionist clinicians or as those that might benefit from receiving gambling services from either youth from a prevention lens or youth and adults from both prevention and clinical perspectives.
33: Okay, and we are about to embark upon a pretty big week here in Central Ohio. In the springtime, it means the Memorial Tournament. And you may not think of gambling right off the bat when you hear about a big golf event, but as you can attest, that isn't necessarily the case, right?
6: Certainly not the case, and especially now that we have legalized sports betting in Ohio for the last 3 years or so. If any television showing of the tournament, you're going to see likely some odds from DraftKings or FanDuel about the ways that you can bet. And it's just an easy game to bet on because there's a set amount of players and they're going to have strokes and points and just easy things to bet on.
33: And you touched on it briefly, but the preponderance of mobile betting apps has probably

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1: Sports betting, it should be a leisure activity like it would be playing a round of golf or seeing a movie. So again, asking yourself, is that still fun? And then also really looking at being able to set those limits of both dollars spent as well as time spent. For those loved ones, many times they're the ones that identify the gambling problem more than the gambler, because they're kind of in their own little box, and the gambler themselves. So really being good listeners and really making sure that you're asking questions, and somebody seems to be preoccupied with gambling, they don't have any money that seems to be unexplained, then those can be some warning signs as well.
2: What's a good first step for, say, a loved one who's observing some things they may be concerned about, but maybe they're worried about approaching that person? They aren't sure how they're going to react. What's a good kind of first step or opening of a conversation like that?
1: Well, there's a great resource to begin with, and our statewide campaign is Pause Before You Play, website pausebeforeyouplay.org. And the focus there is really before you make that first bet or place that next bet, to pause and really be prepared for what that might look like. For the loved one who may be interested in having this conversation, resources are also available through the Pause campaign to kind of help with those conversation starters, and really approaching from a perspective of care and wanting to ensure that the individual is getting help for the problem. And that help can look very different depending on kind of what their needs are. So just being a good listener and recognizing that gambling is an addiction like with substance use. We see a lot of correlation with substance use and mental health disorders. So recognizing that it's not a character flaw. This is a physical condition. And then also just the importance of navigating and getting access to those resources.
2: You mentioned the website. It's pausebeforeyouplay.org, correct?
1: Correct.
2: And what other types of resources are available there for either someone that's concerned their gambling may be becoming a problem, or like we've talked about, those loved ones? What other resources can they find there?
1: Well, we know the path to recovery looks different for everyone, and some people are not even at the place where they need recovery. So that's where the Pause Before You Play is so important. So it really helps from the beginning in ensuring that those limits are set and that you're making informed decisions about gambling or betting for sports, as well as the path for individuals who might be running into some issues, taking a stop and exploring the resources through GamFin, which really explores financial literacy. We have GamBan, which is a blocking software for mobile devices, phone, computer, and then other resources such as Gamblers Anonymous connections, as well as then individual and group therapy. So we know that the path for recovery looks different for everyone, and we want to make sure that there's a variety of resources available to really meet all those needs.
2: Derek Longmire with the Problem Gambling Network of Ohio, as we look ahead to a big week in golf here in Central Ohio. It's important to remember those resources are there and available for folks that may be concerned about gambling or maybe want to learn a little more before they place that first wager. Derek, is there anything else that we didn't touch on yet?
1: I will just mention another resource is the Ohio Problem Gambling Helpline, and that number is 800-589-9966. And we have specialists available 24/7, 365 days a year, to help both the gambler as well as their loved ones better navigate those resources. So again, great resources available in the state. And really, our goal is to make sure that all Ohioans know about those resources and that it's routed to those who need them.
2: Thank you so much for being with us today, Derek.
1: My pleasure. Thanks for having me.
3: The Fan.
4: It is estimated that more than 1 million Ohioans suffer from eczema. Our state's cold, dry air and indoor heating this winter has also caused Ohioans to have dry skin. As much as 60% of our middle-aged and elderly population are suffering from these conditions, but there's a big difference between dry skin and eczema. Joining us now on Columbus Perspective, dermatologist Dr. Omar Noor and eczema patient advocate Jennifer Etienne. Welcome to you both.
5: Thank you, Brian.
4: Dr. Noor, what is the difference?

0: difference between dry skin and eczema as a diagnosis?
1: So the biggest thing to remember is that if your hands are red, they're cracked, even if they're blistering for more than 3 months, or if it just keeps coming back, this is not just dry skin. That could be chronic hand eczema, and you really don't have to live with it.
0: So what is the difference between eczema as just an overview and chronic hand eczema, which before this interview, I'd never heard of that?
1: Which is very reasonable. And a lot of my patients come in with that same thought process. Now, when you have eczema, it typically affects your whole body. And you could grow up with eczema, you can have eczema as a child, or you can develop it as an adult. Where chronic hand eczema differs is that it is specifically around your hands. And it tends to feel different. It doesn't just have to be itchy. It can be painful. It can be thicker. Your hands can even blister, and this is something that is constantly recurring more frequently than the eczema that is on your body.
0: So if somebody in the winter, for example, and this happens to me, it happened to my mother as well, the fingertips split in the winter, is that dry skin or is that on the spectrum of eczema?
1: So, Jay, that is one of the most common reasons my patients come in, because as you are well aware, that split in that finger is so painful. Mm-hmm. And that pain, these patients wake up, think of how much you use your hands. Within even the first hour of waking up, every individual moment that you're brushing your teeth, you're washing your hands, you're getting ready for the day is painful, is uncomfortable. That is chronic hand eczema, and it is its own distinct diagnosis. I'm not going to get into the nuance of the science, but really that crack in your finger is due to inflammation under the skin.
0: Now, does that also affect the feet?
1: So it can definitely affect the feet as well, and that thickening and those cracks that you get in your feet, though chronic hand eczema is strictly talking about the hand, the palms, as well as the wrists.
0: So what are the triggers that might worsen the symptoms?
1: So a lot of patients have different triggers. Some patients will have triggers by washing their hands very frequently, as you would expect. Healthcare workers see this more frequently. If you're a hairdresser and you work with your hands often, if your hands get wet and dry, if you're a construction worker, you tend to have higher rates of chronic hand eczema. So, and then if you're just have allergies to certain things that you're getting into contact with. I have a chef that comes in, he's allergic to nickel, and he has chronic hand eczema. So there's a whole variety of triggers for different people.
0: So this suggests that there is some form of an internal mechanism that is affecting the external epidermis, correct?
1: That's exactly right. I like to say that your genetics, that's the gun, and that loads the gun. But the triggers are what fires that gun and causes your hands to flare.
0: All right. So, Jennifer, you have chronic hand eczema, CHE. How did you find out that you had it? And what is your life experience as a result? What are you doing about it?
2: I found out that I had it. So I was diagnosed with regular eczema at 8 years old. I was only used to it being in the inner folds of my arms and the back of my knees. But when I got to high school, then I started to notice that the rash was like spreading on my hands, which is not a place that I was used to it being. So when I went into the dermatologist, he just said, it's just eczema. I went on my own research and found out there's 7 different types of eczema. And then I realized, oh, this is chronic hand eczema, which is different from the regular eczema on my arms, which I was used to. And, you know, regular treatment that I was using on my arms wasn't working for my hand eczema. And for me, that's the thing that caused me to realize, like, oh, this is different from what I was just struggling with before, which was just on the back of my knees and in the inner folds of my hand, arms.
0: So how are things today?
2: Things are way better, like so much better. I'm able to wash dishes. Sometimes I have to be careful because I do love using hot water. But for the most part, I'm able to wash dishes without using gloves. If I do notice that my skin is starting to get dry, like just regular dry skin, then I'll ease up on the water temperature and also putting on gloves. And I was able to just get the treatment that is working for me because I found a dermatologist who listened to me, and we came up with the treatment plan for my chronic hand eczema.
0: If you were to advise someone else who might be struggling with this condition or think they might have the condition or just not know what condition they have and not know what to do about it, what would be your best advice, patient to patient?
2: I would say go see somebody who knows what they're talking about. See your doctor first, and if they realize, okay, this is not something that they specialize in, get the referral to the dermatologist, who to me is the skin doctor and who will be able to assess your skin. Even then, sometimes they might not be able to, because my dermatologist in high school didn't differentiate that it was chronic hand eczema. But I would firstly say, from patient to patient, go get an opinion, because you may just brush it off as dry skin, but it can be more than that, and you just don't want to have to deal with the, you know, constant worrying about washing your hands and dealing with the triggers and everything like that when you can find a treatment plan. But go see a dermatologist so that way you guys can figure out exactly what it is, what's causing it, and how you guys can treat it.
0: All right, Dr. Nur, there are a lot of listeners who are interested in this subject and they love to go online and learn more. What's the best website we can send them to?
1: Jay, we need more knowledge. Just like you said, there's a lot of people out there that don't realize that this is a condition. Jennifer said it best. Go out there, learn about CHE.com. Knowledge is that first step to make sure you get the right diagnosis.
0: Sounds like a plan. I've learned something today, gang, and I'll be talking to my primary when I see him the next time and probably see a dermatologist in Columbus, and I'll update you as to how it goes. For Columbus Perspective, I'm Jay Fox.
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0: Right now, there are over 2,000 available trade jobs in Columbus and Central Ohio, and most of them are for HVAC. While many workers are experiencing a stagnant job market with fewer job postings and positions that are harder to secure, well-compensated skilled trade job openings keep growing due to infrastructure and other projects that are vital to our economy. Tom Martin is an Ohio-based contractor in Cleveland. He's also national president of the Sheet Metal and Air Conditioning Contractors National Association, and he joins us now on Columbus Perspective to talk trade jobs for the Buckeye State. Welcome, Tom. How are you?
16: Good morning, Jay. Thank you.
0: So, your acronym, how did you say it?
16: Sheet Metal Air Conditioning Contractors National Association is SMACNA. They refer us to SMACNA contractors.
0: SMACNA. Okay. That sounds like a child cereal, but okay. What exactly does your organization do?
16: We support all of our national contractors around the country, including the state of Ohio, with safety initiatives, technical resources for fabrication standards, welding, and different fabrication standards for sheet metal and architectural metals, installation guidelines, and quality control. We also do some legislative work locally and nationally, as well as some labor relations, and assisting our contractors on succession planning and policy and procedures and culture and just building a better company and a better mentorship through our unions and through our contractor association and our contractors.
0: Now, both my father and my grandfather were in the construction business in Northeast Ohio, and they didn't want me to go into that business. In fact, they wanted me to stay anywhere but that business. What has changed between the 1980s when I went to college and now that has made trade jobs so important? Because it used to be trades were a dirty word.
16: You're right. The trend is for young men and women to get in a skilled trade and get into a union. Great pay, day one, over $20 to $25 an hour as a first-year apprentice with great benefits. Over $50,000 package, day one. No college debt. And learning a skilled trade you could travel with that, right? You can if you needed to leave Ohio and go somewhere else, West Coast, East Coast, that trade set, being a plumber, sheet metal worker, HVAC technician, will travel. We're finding also we're really pushing stronger mentorships through our contractors association and through our construction industry. And, you know, we see young men and women build friendships and relationships and peers as they join a union, for example. And it's turned. You're absolutely right. It's turned. It is a trendy industry to get into. Again, you know, that's day one, as you're starting to learn this, your trade, and you become an apprentice, you're getting paid pretty good wages with great benefits.
0: I read somewhere, and I can't remember where, that a staggering number of plumbers and electricians and folks who do that kind of work, just even general handymen, are retiring. Is that why there's such a push to fill these jobs?
16: Yeah, it's a great point. During COVID, we had a lot of men and women that were leaders within our companies retire. They are fully vested through the union and met requirements for their pension and health and welfare. And so we had to push hard to find, with regards to workforce development, and get new employees into the unions, men and women, via young apprentices, conditional workers, finding welders out there that might want to change and get into a trade to get those high paying wages and great benefits. So yes, we've really pushed on recruiting, retainage, workforce development programs around the state. And yes, it's still a challenge for us. We're still looking for, you know, one challenge for a lot of our bigger contractors in Ohio and around the country is finding future leaders, because we've lost a lot of those men and women to retirement. Finding future 30, 40-year-old men and women that want to be a leader, want to be a shop foreman, a field foreman, superintendent, project manager. So that's challenging, especially with some of these big projects, especially in Columbus. I'm based in Cleveland and Akron, but, you know, Columbus is extremely busy with the data rooms and some of the big projects down there. It is really challenging finding future leaders and just onboarding people in a timely fashion to meet the schedules that these customers are requiring.
0: Is there room for retirees who want to have a second career? So, for example, let's say somebody who's in their late 50s or early 60s decides they want to leave the industry that they're in now and they want to come into a trade. Is that a possibility?
16: Yes, it is. Every union handles it a little bit differently, Jay, but yes, we've opened it up for retirees to come back to work for a period of time, maybe job specific or a duration, to help us as contractors meet goals and schedules to get these projects done in a timely manner. So yes, there are opportunities, especially in the MEP trade, the mechanical, electrical, plumbing, sheet metal trades.
0: I guess my question also was, can someone who is not from that industry, those trades, can they be trained at those upper ages? Can they learn a new skill? And, you know, let's say I'm just going to pick something out of the air. I work in the broadcast industry. I've been doing this for over 40 years. If tomorrow I was no longer able to do this, would I be able to train to become a plumber or an electrician or a shop foreman?
16: Yes. We might put you on the residential or light commercial side so we can train you quickly and onboard you quickly. Let's say your example, you have some welding background and you like to TIG weld, MIG weld. We probably can bring you in as a conditional type position and as a journeyman and help us weld either in the shop or in the field. So we as the unions and the contractors have been very creative and expand onboarding opportunities for a scenario like you just mentioned. We are definitely willing to do that. If you want to be engaged, you want to get involved, for example, and you have a skill set or we think you can get trained relatively quickly and bring value to us, absolutely.
0: So at the beginning of this interview, I mentioned that there are over 2,000 available trade jobs right now in Columbus, because as you mentioned, you know, Columbus is simply, we call it here at WBNS, we call it a boom town because there's so much construction going on and so much redevelopment. If you were to bullet point or pinpoint, rather, what those jobs might be, what are the most important industries that would be hiring right now in a town like Columbus or in Central Ohio as a metro?
16: The MEP trades, mechanical, sheet metal, piping, pipe fitting, electrical, and plumbing. I mean, there's the MEP trades, is there's supply and demand for it. All the kinds, you know, in Columbus, for example, you have national mechanical contractors coming in from Iowa and Texas and Indiana and all over the place to help man these projects. We do some work down there as well. But I would say the MEP trades, if you want to get into HVAC or sheet metal or plumbing or electrical or pipe fitting and welding, ample opportunities, and really we can onboard you relatively quick. The nice thing, Jay, is a lot of our unions have pre-apprentices and helpers now in the collective bargaining agreements, where we can onboard a young man or woman or somebody middle age. They have a little skill set. We can onboard them relatively quickly, get them part of the union, get them part of one of the contractors, hit the floor running quickly, and then keep training them as they go through their apprenticeship. Normally, most apprenticeships in the country and in the state of Ohio are a 4-year apprenticeship.
0: Now
16: first year wages are over $20 an hour.
0: That's what you said.
16: It's day one. Yeah.
0: So you're the president of a national association. I'm sitting here in Columbus, Ohio. I would imagine that Ohio is competing for these workers with other states. What do you tell the tradespeople in Ohio? What can they do to be more competitive and be more attractive to potential workers than, say, the folks in, I don't know, Colorado or Oregon or wherever?
16: Like you, I was born and raised here. Great state, 3 big cities, you know, has a little bit of everything. Ohio's very diverse. Just great opportunities in this state. Work continues to thrive in the construction industry, not only with the data rooms and the cell and battery plant projects, but a ton of great healthcare, especially up in the Cleveland area. Just great opportunities, and our economy, I think, will be really strong, and there'll be work opportunities. If you want to engage, you want to work hard, there's great opportunities in the state of Ohio.
0: Enough said. Tom Martin, the national president of, I don't like that acronym, I'm just going to say Sheet Metal and Air Conditioning Contractors National Association, because it just flows better. We want to thank you for being with us, and for Columbus Perspective, I'm Jay Fox.
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1: The 100 deadliest days on the roads. It's from Memorial Day to Labor Day. According to the Ohio State Highway Patrol, during 2025's 100 deadliest days, there were nearly 68,000 crashes on Ohio roads. 351 of those were fatal crashes, resulting in 384 deaths. Now, over the last 5 years, OSHP stats show a steady year-over-year decline in overall traffic deaths in the Buckeye State. From 1,356 in 2021, down to 1,115 in 2025. And now, of course, we are in the heart of orange barrel season, and it is a record construction season for the Ohio Department of Transportation. Nearly 1,000 new projects this year, worth $3.4 billion. Joining me now to talk about all of this and more is ODOT Press Secretary Matt Bruning. Matt, thanks for being here today. Appreciate it.
2: Thanks for the opportunity.
1: Well, so what's the main message heading into this summer travel season as construction season is in full swing?
2: Yeah, the big message is to pay attention. We've got a lot of work we're doing out there, a lot of investment, I call it, in our infrastructure here in Ohio. And it's important that as we're all driving through those work zones, we're paying extra attention, allowing that extra space in front of us for be able to react to things that happen in front of us. And of course, slowing down. And when we see those road crews out there, we want people to move over and slow down for them, give them the room they need to get the job done. But the big thing is, pay attention.
1: What do you make of the declining number of traffic deaths? I mean, you know, one is always too many, but we are seeing that steady decline every year for the last 5 years.
2: Well, and you're right. You know, we celebrate the fact that we are seeing fewer and fewer people dying on Ohio roads. That is certainly something to be thankful for. But we're still having too many. More than 1,000 people dying on our roadways is just unacceptable. And so we will continue to do all we can from the engineering portion and the educating portion of things and do what we can at ODOT. But we also need drivers to do some very basic things, and that is obeying the speed limit, make sure you're buckled up, make sure you're driving sober, and put those distractions down.
1: Yeah, it'd be 14 deaths last year, I believe, over Memorial Day weekend alone.
2: Yeah, it's just unacceptable.
1: Well, let's talk about the construction season, first of all. $3.4 billion for about 900, not about, it was 977 mm-hmm. projects. So what is the focus of the projects?
2: A lot of it is preservation. So it's not us building a lot of new things. It's taking care of what we already have out there. ODOT's main mission is obviously to oversee our transportation network across the state of Ohio. ODOT's responsible for all the state and U.S. routes outside municipalities and all of the interstates in the state of Ohio, except for the Ohio Turnpike. So that is a responsibility we take very seriously, and that's what this $3.4 billion represents, is maintaining that highway system and roadway system, but also where it makes sense to add some capacity and expand things, certainly we will.
1: Well, let's talk about adding capacity, because mm-hmm. Central Ohio is certainly adding capacity when yep. it comes to population. How much of the focus of these projects is about keeping up with growth here in this, and particularly in Central
2: Ohio? When you look at that $3.4 billion, about 80 cents of every dollar we invest is preservation. The remaining 20 cents is for enhancing capacity. So that could be something as simple as a turn lane, but it could also be something as simple as a huge flyover ramp like we see downtown here in Columbus. So we're always looking for ways to make the roadways safer, but also more efficient movers of traffic.
1: Let's talk about that flyover ramp. What is the latest on the 70-71 split that's been going on for years and still has quite a few years left?
2: Still got quite a few years left. We're probably looking past 2030 before all of that is done. There are some segments of that have not yet been funded. But, you know, we've seen some big changes down there, and I think those changes have made a huge difference. When you look at where that project started, that was one of the most dangerous sections of highways in the state of Ohio between the two splits there. 70-71. And so we've been able to untangle some of those weaves to where now, for example, if you're going from Cincinnati to Cleveland, you stay on the right side of the highway and not have to cross across two or three lanes of traffic to continue on northbound on 71. So just trying to separate that traffic out right there has made it much safer.
1: Matt Bruning with ODOT, thank you so much for coming in today. Appreciate it.
2: Appreciate the opportunity.
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0: Welcome to another episode of Ohio Sports Magazine. I'm your host, Jay Fox, and this week we pay tribute to the legendary Kyle Busch, who lost his life at the tender age of 41. Kyle Nuss joins us to talk a little bit about the legacy. And then we turn it over to Neil Sika, our soccer guru, to talk about the Columbus Crew and all the changes that have been going on in that organization and also FC Cincinnati and all of their trials and tribulations leading into the FIFA World Cup. That plus our Locked On regulars have news on all the balls coming up next on the Ohio News Network. The world of sports suffered a major loss 10 years ago with the unexpected early death of NASCAR phenomenon Kyle Busch. And who better than our own Kyle Nuss to come in and talk about Kyle Busch? So it's Kyle on Kyle today. How are you, my friend?
33: I'm doing good. How are you?
0: I'm stunned. So we have a victory on the 15th of May, and he gets out of the vehicle, and he starts coughing up blood. And we didn't know what was wrong with him. We just knew that he went to the hospital and he had a quote-unquote severe illness. Turns out this guy had walking pneumonia so bad it became septic and it killed him.
33: Let's just say it was shocking to a lot of us. I mean, when I heard the news on, it would have been Thursday, this past Thursday, I just didn't believe it. I don't think anyone did. 'Cause with just how the news happened, I had to call my dad and just be like, hey, Kyle Busch died.
0: Yeah.
33: It's something that no one really saw coming.
0: No, you don't expect something like that. I mean, when you think about deaths of major sports figures, you know, you think about the Los Angeles Lakers.
33: Kobe
0: Bryant. That was a shock. Going all the way back to my childhood, Thurman Munson, mm-hmm. the New York Yankees catcher who died, you know, for music. Elvis Presley, Prince, Michael Jackson. I mean, this falls in that category.
33: Well, and on top of it, NASCAR's sadly kind of used to this because back in 2001, Dale Earnhardt.
0: Yes.
33: His tragic death, and very quickly, you know, that sent shockwaves through
0: the sport. But that was on the track, though, right?
33: Oh, it was on the track, but it still was a shock to the sport.
0: Absolutely.
33: Just like Kyle Busch. And there's actually a correlation because Kyle Busch races for Richard Childress, Dale Earnhardt raced for Richard Childress at the time.
0: Yep, that's exactly right. So, Kyle Busch, he had a couple of nicknames.
33: Rowdy.
0: Yeah, Rowdy. What was another one? Was it like Young Gun or Maverick or something like that?
33: Maverick was one of them, yes, yeah. But it was more Rowdy. Rowdy Nation was one of his big taglines,
0: absolutely.
33: One of his big fan clubs. Kyle Busch, he was one of the best in NASCAR.
0: What made him so good? I mean, you know, yeah, he's got a wall full of trophies, but, you know, when you think about the great drivers, and obviously you're going to put him up there with Bobby Rahal and Al Unser Jr. and A.J. Foyt going back in time, what made him so unique?
33: What made Kyle Busch so unique is that he had an attitude about him, and he owned it.
0: Yeah.
33: He owned everything he did.
0: He drove the track like no one else was on it.
33: Mm-hmm. He won, and I quote, 234 wins throughout his entire NASCAR career.
0: Now, is that the
33: that
0: most
33: is the
0: for
33: number
0: someone
33: one,
0: that total? Is
33: the, yep.
0: So not even just someone of his age.
33: Mm-hmm.
0: That's the most wins.
33: Yep, most wins in all of NASCAR combined all the series together.
0: So imagine if, let's say, he had raced into his 50s, which is about when most race car drivers move slowly out of the field.
33: Mm-hmm.
0: He probably could have won another 100 races. Easy.
33: I think he probably could have won another, I would say 50, because over the last two seasons, it's been a struggle for Kyle Busch. So he joined Richard Childress Racing back in 2023 after a long stint at Joe Gibbs Racing from 2008 to 2022,
0: right.
33: Where he was the most successful. The M&M's car, that's his iconic sponsorship. But over the last 2 years, it's been kind of a struggle. He hasn't won many races. His performance was down. But the thing is that it looked like there was a turning point coming up. Over the last 2 weeks of performance, he was like top 10 finishes. His speed was up. Everything was looking up. And I think that's another thing that fans are struggling to deal with, is that it looked like we were going to see the resurgence of Kyle Busch.
0: Now, he has a brother, Kurt Busch.
33: Yes.
0: Is Kurt still racing?
33: So Kurt, sadly, is not racing. He had to retire. He took a bad wreck at Pocono about 3 years ago. And sadly, he just had to retire because of it.
0: So what do you think the Busch legacy is going to be? How will he be remembered?
33: It's complicated to me, and not complicated in a bad way, but more in the sense that he was a no-nonsense driver who he definitely had enemies on the track, but off the track, he was loved. He had a lot of fans. He had a lot of people within the NASCAR community that he matured over time. In watching that arc, really showcases like who Kyle Busch became and where he started.
0: Now, you've seen him race.
33: Yes.
0: I've seen him race. When was the last time you saw him?
33: I actually saw him 2 weeks ago at Watkins Glen International.
0: Oh, my.
33: Yes. It's funny because I was working that race, and in the media center, they did mention that, oh, yeah, he asked for a doctor, you know, with 10 laps to go, but no one really thought of anything because, well, you know, it's Kyle Busch.
0: He's going to finish the race.
33: He's just going to get a shot at the end. No, nothing major. No big deal.
0: Right. And that wasn't the case.
33: He was even signing autographs that day.
0: Yeah.
33: It's just stunning.
0: Well, we are here on Ohio Sports Magazine remembering the greatness that was Kyle Busch. And I know that in the annals of NASCAR and just auto racing history in general, he will forever be remembered. Mm-hmm. So we want to thank Kyle Nuss for coming in to share his thoughts. And we want to thank you for joining us in remembering Kyle Busch. And there's more Ohio Sports Magazine on the other side of the track when we come back on the Ohio News Network.
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0: Soccer guru Neil Sika joins us now on Ohio Sports Magazine to talk about the Columbus Crew and the wild ride of a season it's been so far. Good morning, sir.
1: Jay, it is unbelievable that we're already, I guess you would call it, the midpoint going into this World Cup break, and a wild 15 games for both Columbus and FC Cincinnati.
0: Let's start with the Crew and the coaching change. What happened to necessitate a early mid-season change, and what impact has it made on the team's performance?
1: I think there were multiple factors into this, and I don't think that Henrik Rudstrom is a bad coach. He's had a lot of success. It seemed like there's going to be a pretty good fit. Every conversation, a thorough one, whether you were in the media, said all the right things. Issa Tall, the general manager, basically raised his hand and said, look, we made a mistake. And I think it was something that was permeating within the culture, outside of the results on the field. They went away from the comfort zone of how they'd played the last 3 years under Wilfred Nancy. Now, that's not to say that they don't need to facilitate perhaps some personnel moves. This guy didn't even get a transfer window, Henrik Rudstrom, to deal with and maybe bring in his players the way that he saw fit for this team to grow. But I think there's just been such a level of success, or at least a thought level of success, the way they played under Wilfred Nancy. Now, that's not to say, again, that there weren't hiccups over the last couple of years going out in the first round of the playoffs. But I think the players felt they were a little out of their comfort zone. I think maybe there was a disconnect starting to form with the coaching staff, and maybe that message getting through, and the run of results leading in here before the World Cup break with a chance to, one, make a U.S. Open Cup final, and to get things right heading into the back half of the league season, were the two big reasons why, or the two or three big reasons why they decided that now is the time to cut bait.
0: Now, the new guy was the assistant, correct?
1: Laurent Courtois, who was in Columbus actually coaching the development team, Columbus Crew 2, in 2022, and led them to a championship. They played a similar way. Then he was assistant for Wilfred Nancy, went off and had his own head coaching job in Montreal, and now coming back and was part of this staff.
0: Now, a former Crew general manager is also now stepping back in as president of global soccer. What does that entail?
1: Tim Bezbatchenko is arguably one of the finest executives in MLS history, and he's Columbus's own. He built the crew into obviously a winner, capturing a couple of MLS Cups, and then to go off to the European theater and manage a few different clubs, AFC Bournemouth, a part of that fabric with Black Knight Football. I think the part of him wanting to see his family and his children go to school in the States at the time was right to maybe come back for a move, buoyed by the effect of the National Women's Soccer League being acquired by the Haslam Sports Group. So you're going to have two soccer clubs to operate. And this is the guy who has shined through and through and really hasn't put a foot wrong. And I think for him to come back, not only for that aspect of it, but to have another sense of stability and the crew being in good hands with leadership that has carried them to the promised land before, I think it was a no-brainer.
0: Is he going to take an immediate active role in fixing what's wrong with this season's crew?
1: I don't think so. I think this is still Issa Tall's team. He believes in Issa. Issa was his right-hand man as the general manager or the second in command when he was at the top of the crew food chain. And I think for Columbus now, this is much like everyone's asking, would they go back to Wilfred Nancy? Well, Wilfred Nancy has aspirations still to coach in Europe. I think they want to still build this thing organically. And I think the players' comfort getting back to Laurent Courtois, who didn't have the pieces necessarily or the support in Montreal, so was never going to be

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1: That those moves that I were just referencing along the middle of the field, the spine of the team, when you get someone to help with the attack, you have a little bit of allocation money to play with. I don't know if there'll be a trade maybe in the works, but you've got 2 months to figure this out, basically a second preseason to bring in some of the personnel. I don't think they defend their penalty area still expertly. So that's another part of where they have to get better. It's been a thing that's been a problem for them the last couple of years. So I think more defensive help could be in the cards for this team as they work their way out of where they're sitting right now in the Eastern Conference. And to fully amend that, they're 10th place. So they're just below the playoff line on 16 points. It's been an underachieving performance. And then I think if you're the fans, you have to question or ask what should be the expectations for this team? Are they a playoff team? Are they a top four team in the East? I think the Crew need to figure that out because I think there's enough pieces there to win and to be a playoff team, but it's a measure of where they can actually go when it comes to the playoffs.
2: And that's several months down the road, correct?
1: Correct. We've got, it seems it's going to be like 30 games in 2 months once the World Cup break resumes from action on July 22nd, going all the way into the end of the regular season in October, and then a month and a half for the playoffs.
2: Boy, howdy, that's a long haul. When we come back, we will continue our conversation with Neil as we travel south down 71 to Cincinnati. Ohio Sports Magazine continues next on the Ohio News Network.
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1: We're back with Neil Sika, and now we need to talk about FC Cincy. These two teams, the Crew and FC Cincy, were battling it out last year for dominance. This year, both teams are having kind of a rough season. Cincinnati just 4 points ahead of the Crew. What is going on with the mediocrity in the Queen City?
2: Five for a dollar. Can I interest you, Jay? Five and five. This record for Cincinnati, it was a really wobbly start when they lost four of their first six games. I don't think the level of how they've conceded goals, which has been their biggest problem, and there have been some injuries with that, but you've got Miles Robinson, who's going to be in the World Cup mix, who was supposed to be leading that defense. He hasn't necessarily had the best club season so far, and they've been easy to break down, compounded by the fact that it was a slow start for their best player, in Evander, who can get you, or seemingly last year, got you goals and assists at the drop of a hat. Now, the good thing is, since May, he's been on fire and arguably the player of the month going into this World Cup break.
1: Dude, just look at that Orlando City performance with two goals and three assists.
2: For sure. A masterful job and coming off the reigning player of the week. And then getting Danke and a player like Mboma Dem to kind of help. So now you've got three guys that are feeling comfortable in their goal contributions. But Evander can win your game at any point. That was the problem, though, I think, for Cincinnati on the whole last year. They relied so much on him controlling games, or at least punishing teams that they should have when they were games that were a lot closer between the margins, maybe one-goal games when they could have comfortably won two and three ahead. I think they're finally the goal-scoring touch now, but they really need to shore it up at the back. If you're looking at the last three games alone, they've given up 10 goals. You go further than that and go five games, 14 goals allowed over the last five games. That's almost three goals a game. So it's not going to fly when it comes to push and shove down at the back half of the season. The bright thing for Cincinnati, too, as they can correct this, and this is the beauty of every team, there's some quandary, right, heading into the World Cup break. They can maybe work on that defensive element, add a piece or two, get some guys healthy, and then get back to maybe what everyone thought they could be. The Eastern Conference, no one by large outside of Nashville and Miami, I think every other spot from three down, three through nine, is up for grabs. I don't think we've seen the conviction of the Eastern Conference teams like we did in 2025. And that's where, if you're looking at Cincinnati, a lot of pundits, if you will, might think that they've got what it takes with their personnel, especially in the attack, that could have a big second half rise.
1: So if Evander's renewed performance is a turning point for the team and they're starting to hit their stride, is this World Cup break going to take the wind out of their sails, or do they really need it to regroup?
2: You know, it's a great question, and I think a lot of teams that are playing well wonder, well, we have all this momentum, and you're basically stopping this season, and you're going to recalibrate it all when it comes out in 2 months. So how do you approach that if you're Pat Noonan? I think the rest is needed in some cases because of some of the injuries they've had along the back line. And I don't think they've necessarily, even though they've won some of these wild and crazy games, it's a figuring out of the plan where how can we be more stable in the back where we're not conceding as much. So I think it could be a good work in progress, despite the managing of the fact that they got this Orlando City win. They still hadn't, this was their first win in four games. They had a couple of draws. Sure, they picked up a couple of wins on the back half of April and May, and they're not losing as much as they were in the first six games of the season. But I definitely think there's room for improvement. And then the same goes for Columbus. You thought that Henrik Rudström was going to get, he didn't necessarily have a preseason with the club. Now you're essentially giving the preseason to Laurent Courtois. So that's really the fascinating element, because next year we're going to this sprint season before the calendar flips and does it over the 27-28 year, and you're going to have 15 games to play, and this was a preview of that. And now we're going to get a good indication of how teams come out with their second part and what pieces are going to come into the league, maybe some of the big names that are going to be added for depth or firepower for a championship run, and how teams that maybe played really well in this first half, can they continue that on in the second portion of what should be just up against the wall type of soccer viewing for the American fan after the World Cup.
1: Given how both of these teams have played so far this season, what are the predictions for this year's Hell is Real match?
2: Well, the way the Crew are getting back to what they're doing and the way Cincinnati's conceding, I wouldn't put it past anyone to say we could have a 6-goal thriller in that first game come July 25th, Columbus hosting out of the break. And then you've got the Hell is Real that comes back in October in the back half of the season. But we're going to get a really good indicator right off the bat, just how competitive it will be just two games in out of the World Cup break. And FC Cincinnati has a really tough schedule to come right out those first three games. Vancouver's been one of the best teams in Major League Soccer in the West. San Jose, which has lost two of their biggest players with injury, but they've been one of the top stories in the league the way they started the first 10 games. Those are the first three opponents for FC Cincinnati: Columbus, Vancouver, and San Jose. So this is where you have to hit the ground running coming out of that break if you're certain teams with aspirations of being better than what you were in the first half. But I think Hell is Real is going to bring a lot of fireworks.
1: Am I correct in hearing you that you think there will be less roster movement with FC Cincinnati than there will be with the Crew?
2: I think that's a fair assumption right now. I think just because of the injuries that FC Cincinnati have had to deal with along the back. But that doesn't mean that they can't add a piece in the midfield to help slow things down. I think that's also a big part of why things have broken down, to keep control of the games in midfield. They've been playing a young player in Dado Valenzuela back there as a deep-lying playmaker. I think just having some support within the fabric of the middle of the pitch will serve them well. But I would think Columbus is more likely to go out and add some pieces compared to Cincinnati.
1: It has been a fascinating season so far, and we will revisit with you to break down the results of the FIFA World Cup and get back into the season. But for now, we want to thank Neil Sikif for being our guest. And there is more Ohio Sports Magazine on the other side of the pitch when we come back to the Ohio News Network.
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8: It's going to be another beautiful day today with plenty of sunshine. Winds should be much lighter with mostly sunny skies and a high of 79. Tonight we turn mainly clear with a low of 54. And Monday, our beautiful weather continues with a high of 77. I'm meteorologist Ashley Smith on 97.1 The Fan.
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12: The 110th running of the Indianapolis 500 was held over Memorial Day weekend. More than 350,000 people descended upon Indianapolis Motor Speedway. Felix Rosenquist won the race by the smallest margin in history. The 34-year-old Rosenquist drives for Myers Shank Racing, located east of Columbus in Pataskala. Tim May covers Ohio State football. He's written about the Buckeyes since the 1970s for the Columbus Dispatch. His other hobby is motorsports, IndyCar specifically. And before the 2026 Indy 500, Tim picked Rosenquist to win in an appearance on ONN affiliate WBNS FM in Columbus. Tim also famously called the boxing upset of James Buster Douglas over Mike Tyson back in 1990 in Tokyo, Japan. Tim joined Bo Bishop earlier this week on WBNS FM and says picking Felix to win the Indy 500 was pretty simple.
13: Anybody could see the Rosenquist thing coming because he had the fastest car on the lot for like 2 weeks, and just one bobble in qualifying on the run for the pole, or he'd have probably been on the pole. So I was betting on the fastest horse in the race. You know what I'm saying?
14: I do.
13: Buster Douglas. Buster Douglas, I had I was an embedded reporter in that regard because I could see how great a shape he was in and how Mike Tyson was not. You know what I mean? And
9: when did you make that prediction? Was that in Tokyo or was that?
13: Yeah,
9: like,
13: I wrote
9: did
13: the story.
9: So you got your eyes on Tyson?
13: Oh, yeah. A couple of days. I mean, a couple, 3 days. I mean, I went over there when, like, John Johnson the second, or, you know, everybody calls him Junior, but John Johnson the second, everybody else went over there. I mean, John Johnson, his manager, and Buster went over there, like, a week and a half ahead of time or so they could acclimate, so to speak. And, but no, you could see Buster was in the greatest shape of his life. I mean, the problem is he had lost his mom, and you don't know how that was going to change his focus one way or the other. You know, what right at a month or so before the fight happened, which was a shock. But, yeah, Bo, real quick, great anecdote. So I'm sitting there courtside, ringside, mm-hmm. about an hour and a half after the fight was over, and we'd had the press conference where actually two sports writers had gotten into a fight about it. One guy was a big shill for Don King and stuff, and they were already trying to get the thing reversed because of the, quote, long count, end quote, in the eighth round when Buster let his guard down one time and it almost cost him. That's what fighting Mike Tyson was all about, right? Mm-hmm. He could knock you out with one punch. But anyway, long story short, I had been on Japanese radio or television, few reporters, because nobody knew who Buster was, and I had predicted the same thing before the fight. I look up and I'm sitting there typing. I'm the only guy almost ringside there at an hour and a half after the fight, and there's this Japanese TV reporter I remembered from earlier in the day. That's why I like all you TV guys, by the way. As soon as I look up and make eye contact with him, he starts bowing to me. He goes, "You're Tim May. You pick Douglas. You pick winner." And I went, "Oh, man, whatever." And then he said, he pulled out a card and slapped his card down next to my little Telegram computer, you know, goes, "Later, you, me, we drink."
9: Tell Did him, you?
13: Man, I said, "Well, I appreciate it, but man, I'm on deadline here."
9: What was it like having your job in the late 80s in Columbus, Ohio, that you were covering Ohio State football as a beat guy? You yep. were embedded with Bobby Rahal and Jim Truman as they were trying to win an Indy 500. I believe they had a parade after they did yep. it. It had to be a big damn deal in town. And then you yep. were embedded with Buster Douglas as he yep. pulls off the most improbable upset maybe in the history of sports.
13: Well, here's what bummed me out a little bit. Not bummed me out, but what got me on those is we had a motorsports editor at the Dispatch who didn't really want to cover anything. And so I said, well, I'll go to the Indy 500. I actually covered Bobby's first win in Cleveland in 1982 when he wanted to, you know, Cleveland Burke Lakefront Airport up there. Mm-hmm. First race ever there. And I've always loved IndyCar. I've always loved Formula One. NASCAR, not so much. But I said, I'll do it. I'll go to Indy and cover Indianapolis. And several of those years, it was driving back and forth almost every day, mm-hmm. which was, by the way, a pain. But yeah. I just put myself because I really liked Indy cars. You know what I mean? I got to know Al Unser Sr. and, you know, Johnny Rutherford and all these guys. I mean, Johnny Rutherford was big Tex from, you know, from Texas where mm-hmm. I grew up. And anyway, so I just did it because no one else seemed to want to do it. And same thing pretty much with boxing. And it gave me something to do during the off season when Ohio State wasn't playing, is the way I look. Because you didn't do a lot of this, you know, hocus pocus going on during the off season like there is now with college football and Ohio State yeah. football. Another remarkable coincidence is they both Felix Rosenquist and Bobby Rahal started from the number 4 spot on the grid because, for Bob and Bobby's sake, they had these Buick pushrod engines, which you were allowed to have more horsepower in, and mm-hmm. they kind of dominated qualifying there in the mid late 60s because they just had more power, but they didn't last in the races, right? And so I was kind of going on the odds there because Bobby, in my opinion, had the fastest car other than those cars, and he had a car that would finish.
9: Yeah.
13: So I picked him in the Indianapolis Star the day of the race. And he won, and the thing about it is, and then of course Buster, I wrote a column. You know, the thing I said about Buster in the column I wrote where I picked him was, you know, that is if he stays away from that right uppercut. Point was, they were, and Felix Rosenquist, all three of those had the best equipment going, so to speak, going into their big races or matches, and that's why I picked them. You know, it's like Ohio State, you know. Everybody gives me a lot of grief sometimes because I pick Ohio State almost every time to mm-hmm. win the games. I go, well, I've got a pretty damn good record when you look at it. But I remember me and Dom, man, we both picked Nebraska to win in, what was that, 2011?
9: Yeah.
13: And we're out there in Nebraska, and Ohio State is Braxton Miller and Ohio State are just kicking their butt, right? And
9: yeah.
13: At that time, and we're both in apoplexy, like, what have we done, you know? And and then, of course, Braxton goes down, and Joe Bowersman goes in, and Nebraska, with, I think it's still maybe Nebraska's greatest comeback victory.
9: It's probably to win Nebraska's that game. Best Big Ten
13: and so,
9: win.
13: Yeah, and so you're kind of relieved, you know, at the same time of, like, going, oh, too bad for Ohio State.
14: We'll be back with more Ohio Sports Magazine next on the Ohio News Network.
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9: Well, the Memorial Tournament coming up this coming next weekend at Muirfield Village in Dublin, Ohio. Who better to talk to about it than Skip Mozick, the host of Tee to Green on our flagship station, 97.1 The Fan in Columbus. Skip, let's begin with an easy one. Jack Nicklaus's presence, is that the big draw?
10: It has been for years, and to have an event like that not only be created by Jack Nicklaus 50 years ago, but have it to be to remain the iconic event that it is on the PGA Tour on a global stage year-round after all these years is just incredible. And I always tell people just enjoy him while we have him because he's such a special person, greatest player in the world.
9: All right, thanks. You answered the second question I had. The next one, the place on the calendar, that's kind of been talked about, and it's changed a few times over the years. How do you see, Skip, where that fits right now?
10: I think that the event itself would always like to be around Memorial Day just because that is the nature of the event, how they memorialize somebody, a player, a media member that they do each and every year, which makes it so unique in and amongst itself. But even though changes are coming to the PGA Tour schedule, I think the Memorial Tournament will always be around Memorial Day. It's great for Central Ohio, knock on wood, where it normally is. It's when the weather starts to break, and you have a better opportunity for longer stretches of warmer weather, so to speak.
9: That hasn't always been the case.
10: No.
9: Tied to what you were just talking about, the honoree ceremony. I don't know, Skip, maybe you do. Do other tournaments do something like this? Or if they don't, is that what makes this stand by itself?
10: That is what makes it stand by itself, because they were the first to do it. They're the only one that does it every year like this, and I think it's terrific. It helps make the tournament stand out because they do things that other tournaments do not do. And what a great tip of the cap for the folks that came up with this, Jack Nicklaus, the Pandel Savick, everybody else with the history of the Memorial Tournament, to come up with an idea to honor somebody, the greats of the past. And they've stretched it out as far as great journalists that have worked and covered the game for years as well. So it is what makes the tournament stand apart.
9: Skip, what about the course at Muirfield Village stands out and makes it special to you?
10: This time of year, it's the rough, Paul. It is no doubt. It's something that, again, Nicklaus designed it so many years ago. It's gone through a number of different restorations as far as changes here or there that will challenge the best players in the world. For those out there that aren't necessarily into golf to know what I'm saying, a Nicklaus designed course is always going to be what they say, a second shot golf course. So forgiving off the tee, but you have to be precise coming into the greens, and that's where he's going to get you, and that's what makes Muirfield Village play so difficult. And when you hear people talking about the rough this time of year, that's what it is. While he gives players a lot of room off the tee, if you miss the fairway, it's going to be at least a one-shot penalty.
9: Who are the golfers you get excited to see of the current vintage?
10: Right now, who doesn't like Scottie Scheffler? How can you not like the guy? He's good as far as everything he does, family guy. You can say all you want going back the last couple of years, the give and take between the PGA Tour, the guys that stayed, the guys that went to live. I think Rory McIlroy has kind of turned people soured a little bit by some of the things he's done and the way he's done them over the years, Paul. Not playing in this tournament last year without even a phone call to Jack Nicklaus to say, hey, you're the greatest ever, and I'm just going to skip your event this year with no notice. That doesn't go into saying. But you know, guys like Scheffler, some of the others that you've seen the last couple of weeks, good young players that have really stepped up their games. I mean, Siwoo Kim might be somebody that nobody's talking about that is playing maybe better than anybody in the world right now.
9: Jason Day is a Central Ohio resident. He has committed to play this year. Does that add a little something to it every time he plays?
10: It always does. But what's so funny, Paul, I mean, he's a member of Muirfield Village Golf Club. So everyone always says, well, Day has the advantage. He plays here all the time. That shows how difficult of a golf course that it is, even for the best in the world. I think, you know, with his ties to Central Ohio, he's always going to be a fan favorite in these parts anyways. But it's just a matter of, can he put everything together to get it done here? You do have the added pressure, obviously, of being from here, that you know you're going to get more attention leading up to and during the week as well.
9: There's a lot of ways to look at this, Skip, but this event in Central Ohio is a social event. Is that a draw? Is it a deterrent? Is it both? Is it something in between?
10: It's amazing how my attitude and views have changed over the years as we've gotten older. When I was a younger man, boy, it was a fun week, Paul, but it really is. It's great for the Central Ohio community, for the city of Dublin, where they're at. Mm-hmm. They have gone through recent, renovations and all of the things that have built up in and around the city of Dublin over the years. For folks that might be listening to this, that might be coming into town, check out, you know, the Bridge Park area that's relatively new here. And the tournament has, again, expanded out for some things after the golf down there. They call it Four Fest. And so there's lots of things happening for folks to do, even if you're not going to the tournament next week.
9: Skip Mossick, host of Tee to Green, thank you for your wisdom, Skip.
10: For Paul.
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22: 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This week on the Ultimate Cleveland Sports Show, the guys discuss the Cavaliers after their season ends in the Eastern Conference Finals. And they discuss two key names that the team needs to look at in terms of making moves this offseason.
23: To me, you need both of them. I don't think Giannis, at this point with his injury concerns, is good enough. They may get out of the East, but playing OKC or the Spurs? Oh, no. You need both. You actually need Giannis because he's athletically a top five player and he's still one of those guys. But you also need the basketball IQ of LeBron James. The thing that I've seen that is lacking the most for the Cavs was the lack of basketball IQ in game one, the lack of basketball adjustments, the lack of, okay, LeBron, when you talk about controlling pace, understanding what you need to do for each and every game,
24: Yeah. That's
23: what I need from him. I don't need you to score 30 points. What I need you to do is understand what we need to do, what sets we need to, who needs to get the ball, because James Harden at this point in his career
24: Yeah. Is
23: not capable of doing that. That's why there are so many turnovers, the ball in crunch time.
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25: Good afternoon, I'm Isaiah Jacob. The road to the NBA Finals is set. Last night, the San Antonio Spurs punched their ticket with a 111-103 win over Oklahoma City in the Western Conference Finals. Victor Wembanyama led the way with 22 points as the Spurs advanced to face the New York Knicks. Game 1 tips off on Wednesday night. On the diamond this afternoon, the Cleveland Guardians look to bounce back from a tough 9-1 loss as they continue their series against the Boston Red Sox. First pitch is set for 1:40 with Tanner by be on the mound for Cleveland. The Cincinnati Reds are also in action this afternoon, taking on the Atlanta Braves. Nick Lodolo will be pitching for the Reds, Spencer Strider for the Braves. Pre-game coverage gets underway right here on The Fan at 1:10. Breaking sports news when it happens on The Fan, Ohio sports destination.
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27: Oh, good Sunday morning. Glad to have you along on the Fan Call-In Show. I'm Ryan Baker. He is Scotty Vegas, and there is a lot to talk about. 614 614- 821-9710 is the number if you would like to participate in the show this morning. 614-821-9710. We also, as always, all of our shows are over on the Fans YouTube page. You can join us in the YouTube chat there. Just search 971 The Fan on YouTube, and you can talk to us that way. Scotty, there is a lot going on in the sports world. Obviously, we're in the middle of baseball season. We have the NBA Finals set. We have the Stanley Cup Finals set. But more importantly, it's Memorial Week.
7: It is. It is. And I'm so excited about it. So we're going to have over 30 hours live out there at Muirfield Village. And I got to tell you, because I've been going out there with the station for 14 years, and I absolutely love it. And I have so many crazy memories out there. Like it's wild. There's so many things that just like when you bring up Memorial Tournament Week, there's so many things that rush in my head. Like, I keep thinking back to, the year that I was out there in 2016, and I got a call from my wife and say, "Hey, we're going to have to meet at the hospital. I am ready to, give birth to your son."
27: Oh, wow.
7: Yes.
27: Oh, wow.
7: And so we were just
27: happy memory.
7: We were just sitting at the broadcast area, and I get this call of, "All right, it's time. You better hustle." And so I had to scoot on out of there. So that was 2016. That was amazing. I think back to, from a betting perspective, Ryan, I remember during COVID.
27: Doesn't sound like you.
7: Yeah, there's a lot of betting perspectives I could share from the Memorial. But John Rahm walking off 18 on Saturday with a huge lead. And I think it's six
27: lead.
7: Was it six? Yep. Okay.
27: Because so, I was going to get into this later.
7: Yeah. So 6-stroke lead. And I specifically remember having Patrick Cantlay money. And so he has to withdraw because of the
27: so
7: positive COVID test.
27: You're the one that swabbed the nose.
7: And yeah, so I ended up winning a big amount of money on Patrick Cantlay that year. And you know, there's just so many great things to think about at the Memorial Tournament and so many fun times. And to me, it really is the start of summer here in Columbus. And I can't wait for the week.
27: It's going to be a good week. And it looks like, knock on wood, right, that the weather is going to be spectacular. A slight chance of rain on Friday, a slight chance on Saturday. But it looks like we've got mid-70s sunshine for most of this week. So that's pretty exciting for the Memorial Tournament. You talked about the Fan. Over 30 hours of coverage. Rothman and Ice will be out there for the Pro-Am at the Halfway House on Wednesday. Then T-Bone and Tyvis, Bishop and Friends, and Rothman and Ice will be there on Monday and Friday. And then Fan Sports Saturday will be there from 10 to 1. Well, Tee to Green, let's start there. Tee to Green and Skip will be out there Saturday morning at 9. Then Fan Sports Saturday from 10 to 1. And then the call-in show and On the Money and Fan Sports Sunday will be out there next Sunday. So a big week for the Fan at the Memorial.
7: That is a lot of shows from Muirfield Village. And what an opportunity to do it, too. And the Wednesday thing is really cool, doing it from the Halfway House. But, you know, the wild thing, when you look back at the last several years at the Memorial Tournament, it's been the Scotty Show, right? It's been Scotty Scheffler, mm-hmm. who has gone and won back-to-back, and he will be the favorite once these odds come out, which they'll come out later on today, usually once the current...
27: Once you get him set, once you're done. And...
7: Yeah, once we finalize things. But Scotty Scheffler's won back-to-back. He'll be a significant favorite. But the cool thing, Ryan, is just about everybody who you would want to be there is going to be there. Like, I know in the past we've had situations where Rory wasn't there. Or
27: last year, right?
7: Yeah, Rory. That was a big story leading in, was Rory wasn't coming. But Rory's going to be there. There's really not a player out there that's like, man, I wish they were coming.
27: Sorry to you, Victor Hovland fans.
7: Well, yeah, I mean, sure. But he has not been playing all that well. No. I know he's a former champion, won in 23. But yeah, so for the most part, it's like the perfect week. You're going to see all the big names out there, and it's going to be a blast.
27: So again, 614-821-9710 is the number to call. Again, it's your show, so you can take this in any direction when you call in sports-related-wise. But one of the things we wanted to talk about was favorite Memorial memories, with it being the Memorial Tournament this weekend. We also had some fun last week with our favorite teams of all time. If you want to continue that with your favorite teams, a Buckeye football team, a Buckeye basketball team, or just one of your pro teams that you really, really loved in a certain season. I know last week we talked about Buckeye basketball. Mine's always 1992. Yours, you said, was 1999. Football-wise, 02, the national championship with Maurice Clarett and Craig Krenzel and Jim Tressel. That was both of our favorite Buckeye football teams of all time. So if you have a favorite team, you can let us know that as well. But again, 614-821-9710, whatever you would like to talk about. So I don't know if this is a favorite Memorial tournament memory, but you just talked about 2021 tournament. John Rahm. This is one of the Memorial Tournament memories that will always stick out to me. So he has that 6-stroke lead, and then you find out Sunday morning he has to withdraw from the tournament because he tests COVID positive for COVID, and they won't let him play. And Scotty, I never understood in that moment, and I know it's not golf protocol, but why they just didn't let him tee off first and go out and play his round by himself with nobody else. It could have just been him and his caddy, and they could have stayed far away. I don't think the crowds were limited that year, and they may not even have had any crowd by that time. Like, you could have let him go off early Sunday morning and get his round done and over with, and he could have stayed away from everyone. You could have came out and you could have brought new flag sticks if you had to, but his caddy could have touched all of that stuff. I never understood why they didn't let him finish that round.
7: I think there's a lot that we didn't understand during that period that you look back on.
27: This was a year, this was over a year into all of that, if you remember.
7: It was. And I will tell you, one of the craziest, we're talking Memorial Tournament memories. One of the craziest things that I can remember, Ryan, was in 2020, was there were no crowds.
27: Yeah.
7: No crowds at all out there. And the wild thing is, Anthony Rothman and I did a show out there together. Mm-hmm. We had to have the mask on.
27: But this would have been the year before, correct?
7: This was 2020.
27: Yeah. So.
7: And the year that Rahm got, and Rahm actually won it in 2020. And then
27: he was trying to go back to back.
7: 21 is when he got, like, basically had to withdraw after the COVID test. But I'm walking around with Anthony, and the entire place is just players, caddies, and a few media members. It was one of the wildest, talk about crazy memories, was one of the wildest times. It was. There's a lot of things I think we can look back on and say, oh, well, could have done that. But it ended up being that they were like, yeah, you have to withdraw. And that was the protocol and all that stuff. So yeah, it's wild to think back and how that was 5-6 years ago now.
27: Now, I'm happy that you won a lot of money because of that, as we found out here this morning.
7: So
27: I'm very happy for you for that. But even in that moment, I never understood, like, just let him go out before everybody else starts. Just let him go. He can get a head start. He can whip around this place. And I never thought that was fair or right to him that they did that to him.
7: Do you remember during that whole time when golf was one of the first sports back, right?
27: One of the only things you could do for a long time.
7: Yeah. And the funniest thing was when you would go out and you would play, couple things.
27: Do I know where you're going here? I think
7: they would put some of them would put a pool noodle. The pool noodle.
27: You're good.
7: You hit the noodle, and then there was I think it hit the noodle. We're counting it. You know, it's just so absolutely ridiculous to think back on that. But how crazy golf really was during that time.
27: I mean, golf really picked up at the golf courses because that's all you could really do.
7: Yeah.
27: Now they probably had to space you out a little more, right, than before. Like, you weren't having tee times every 8 minutes or whatnot. But
7: yeah, what is your favorite Memorial Tournament memory? I mean, honestly, Ryan, I could do a top 10 and I could still keep going.
27: So this was in the middle of Tiger's, I don't remember what year it was, but it was in the middle of his 3 in a row. Me and a buddy went out to the tournament, and that was right about the time I believe Charlie Hoffman kind of came on the scene a little bit. And I love Charlie Hoffman just because he had the hair, and they did like the PGA type NBA logo with him. There were shirts around that had his hair like flowing. And so I enjoyed watching Charlie Hoffman. So we actually went out and we followed Charlie Hoffman like a whole nine. We watched him play. And then obviously Tiger was there. We peeled off and we watched Tiger a little bit. And I just remember how different it was with Tiger, especially then. Just the crowd was different. And there was just an energy. And I will always remember that the first time seeing Tiger in person like that and just like, this is different. This isn't normal. And there were, you know, other big time golfers then. There were Phil and Sergio and whatnot, but Tiger was different. Those crowds were different.
7: Yeah. One other memory I got to throw at you is a couple years ago when Victor Hovland won. He won in a playoff and I had Victor Hovland money. And so I was really excited down the stretch and he ends up going to a playoff with Denny McCarthy. And it's, you know, the end and everybody's around 18 green. And I'm standing there like kind of shaking a little bit because I have a lot of Hovland money. And it's hard to follow because you're at the green. You can't see what's going on in the fairway and all that stuff. And I didn't realize this at the time, but I was standing very, very close to Denny McCarthy's significant other.
27: Oh, boy.
7: and
27: you had money on the line.
7: I had money on the line on Victor Hovland. And so I'm kind of, you know, actively rooting for Victor Hovland, not realizing that Mrs. McCarthy is within about 10 feet of me. And some of the comments, and I will never forget.
27: She shoot a couple daggers your way?
7: No, she just kind of ignored, because I think a lot of the fans were rooting for Hovland because he was a bit the bigger name. And, but yeah, I just remember ultimately being, ooh, maybe I shouldn't have said that. But
27: I found that's usually the best thing to do when it comes to you is just ignore. So. Yes. 614-821-9710. We want to hear from you, favorite memorial memories or anything in the sports world. More of the Fan Call-In Show next on The Fan.
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3: It's officially Memorial Tournament Week. Well, not yet. Tomorrow, I guess, is officially Memorial Tournament Week. 50 years of the Memorial they are celebrating this season, even though it's the 51st playing of the Memorial Tournament. We had like 50-year celebrations back-to-back. I have another Memorial Tournament memory that happened last year that I want to talk about here in a moment. But first, let's go out to those phone lines. Again, the number to call, 614-821-9710. We'd love to hear from you on those memorial memories. Let's go out and let's go to Scotty. We've got another Scotty on the show. Good morning.
4: Hey, what's up?
3: How are you?
4: Super good. Hey, listen, real quick, you guys, I know this is off the Memorial Tournament, but you guys were mentioning the 2002 football season, OSU Buckeyes championship year. Mm-hmm. And a quick funny story here. So I managed a hardware store called Shriner Plumbing and Hardware on North High Street, just north of Hudson. And two guys that worked for me, Matt and Chris, we worked every single football Saturday that year. We had a TV above the front door. We watched every game. So the championship game comes up. I'm supposed to go to a watch party with my girlfriend. And they're like, nope, you're not going. We are watching it here. And boy, was she PO'd at me. Kathy, nice gal. So anyway, I called the owners and I said, hey, we're going to watch the game at the hardware store. So the three of us stood there with 12-pack beer and we watched that game. And when it was over, we ran out in the middle of High Street, banging trash can lids. And the restaurant next door, Garcia's, they came out. They're banging stuff. And boy, it was just a great time. And I just thought I'd share that because those guys were right. We had to watch it at the hardware store.
3: Scotty, that is a great story. I want to ask you a question though, quick with that, because I love the superstitions of sports, players and fans, all of that. Now, I know this is hard to fathom for a lot of people in our world because everybody is such passionate Buckeye fans, but there are people out there in Columbus that don't give a rip about the Buckeyes and sports in general. Were you guys busy on those Saturdays at the hardware store? Did you guys have customers?
4: Hardly.
0: Yeah. Okay. I got a follow up.
3: Okay.
0: So yeah, Scotty, you mentioned that the girlfriend was a little angry that this was going to happen where you were going to watch the game. Are you still with that said girlfriend?
4: No, I'm not.
0: Okay. All right. So
4: it's probably over that.
0: that ended things right there. All right. Well, thanks for the call, Scotty. You know, it is amazing because what we're doing is we're thinking back to our favorite sports teams of all time. And there's so many OSU football ones that I feel like we could go to. For me, like the first one that I really remember, I was 10 years old and it was the 95 OSU team, the Eddie George, Bobby Hoying, and Terry Glenn and all those guys, Orlando Pace. How can I not say Orlando Pace? And so it's funny. Different ages have different picks as their favorite season of all time. Mine is 02. And just how improbable that national championship was. I remember I was a freshman at OU and I had a friend who was from Pittsburgh. And, you know, I put up OSU stuff on the door and all that stuff. And he stops at the door and he's like, you know, you guys are going to get absolutely destroyed in that championship game to Miami, right? And here I am. I'm like yelling back at him. I'm like, we're in the dorm hallway at OU at Ryers Hall. And it turns into a screaming match is what it ended up doing. And that guy is one of my best friends still to this day, but I will never forget the first time I ever met him is we were yelling back and forth over that 02 Ohio State football team because he's like, oh, it's not a legitimate. You guys don't win game. You guys squeak by all these teams. You barely got by Cincinnati. You barely got by Illinois. You barely got by Purdue, Michael, the Holy Buckeye. And he's like, oh my gosh, once this Big East

0: East Miami team gets a hold of you, you guys are going to be absolutely destroyed. And so that win, and I think they were a 13-point dog in that game, and winning that game, I think it'll all time be my favorite season, no matter what happens going forward, just because of how improbable it was.
1: Yeah, I mean, you went from Jim Tressel getting hired the year before to winning it all in that next year, and it was just... it was such a wild ride, and that was such a roller coaster of emotions all year, because you had these games that were so close and somehow they always pulled it out in the win. I think it's why I think it's one of the reasons we love Mike Nugent so much. And if you go back, and I don't want to slander Nuge at all, Nuge's kicking numbers are pretty similar to a lot of kickers that Ohio State had after that in the next 10, 15 years. But he hit so many clutch kicks at the end of games that you remember him so fondly. It's almost like it's not, because Nugent was a great place kicker, I believe, and went on to kick in the league for a while. It's almost like we talked about before. I feel like we think Matt Sylvester, when we go back in the history of Buckeye basketball players, we feel he was a better player than he actually was. Because he hit like three or four huge clutch shots at the end of games that were like, man, he was so great. And you look at the numbers, you're like, well, maybe he wasn't as good as we thought. But because of when he did certain things and he was clutch, you remember it differently.
0: But you got to have that clutch gene.
1: Got to have it.
0: Right? I mean, that's so important. Robert Horry is another guy who's hit so many huge shots. And you remember the Robert Horry huge shots. He was a good NBA player, not an unbelievable NBA player, but like I pull out Robert Horry because of the clutch gene that he had.
1: Yeah.
0: I mean, it's amazing to think back. And again, we're taking your favorite sports team of all time. And mine is 98-99 Ohio State basketball. And then football version was 2002. Do you think there's a way, and we're both early to mid 40s. Do you think there's any way going forward that will ever change in our lives of our favorite Ohio State football team of all time? Because I don't think it will, because I think part of it is it was like the first, right? The first national championship of our lifetime. And now we've seen three, and we hope to see a lot more. But I have a hard time seeing whatever happens, whatever season comes up, I have a hard time seeing 0-2 being passed, at least for me.
1: The only way it could happen, and I don't see this happening, is if Ohio State falls off. If Ohio State, like say Ryan Day, decides to move, maybe he wants to go to the NFL in 5 years or something, and Ohio State makes the wrong hire, and Ohio State has problems, and they don't navigate the changing landscape, and things drop off, maybe, but I don't see that happening, because Ohio State has proven to us here in the past couple years that football's number one, and they want to make sure it's at the top of the sport. So that's the only way.
0: And I'm curious, because we're early 40s. Isaiah, you're significantly younger. What would be your favorite Ohio State football team of all time?
2: It's such a tough question, because I would have always answered the 2014 national championship would have been by far and away my favorite. But the 2024 run, I think because of the length of the playoff, is really pushing that one for me. And so I don't know if I can pick between the two. If I had to choose now, I think I would still pick 2014. But the 2024 run of Tennessee to then crushing Oregon, and then the Jack Sawyer, you know, picking up the fumble and taking it back for Texas, and then obviously going to the national championship and winning against Notre Dame, like that run of four games in a row winning, I think maybe over the course of time will probably end up being my favorite probably 5 years from now. But it feels so fresh right now that I'm going to lean on my 2014 is my favorite by far.
1: So that's interesting that you talk about 2024, and that playoff run was great. But I've said this multiple times. I hated that season. I hated the 2024 season up until that run, because that team, I don't think there's any doubt that team underperformed throughout the regular season. Just games that shouldn't have been close, that were, that Michigan loss. I don't hold the Oregon loss in Eugene against them, because I do think Oregon was the second best team in the country that year behind Ohio State. That's on the road. It came down to the last minute. But just the way they played, it seemed off that whole year until it wasn't. And it wasn't when they needed it. So
0: I get it. But our favorite season of all time was 02.
1: But it's an expectations thing, right?
0: I get it.
1: That was improbable. You didn't expect to be great that year.
0: Okay.
1: This year you had everybody came back. Everybody said you were the most talented, the best team. It's an expectations thing, right? When you go back and you look, like 2024, you expected to be undefeated and win a national championship that year. You didn't expect that in 02, and you also didn't. You lost two, right? And it might be the most embarrassing Michigan loss ever. It's one of them.
0: So I get what you're saying. However, you also are thinking back to, oh my gosh, what do I have the most like fond memories of a season? And Isaiah is right, because you had such a long playoff where you have so many things that just like pop in your mind from that season. Like I understand why you, and again, the season ended in a national championship too. So while you had the despair, maybe that's part of the journey of your favorite season, is you hit the lowest of the low and then you got to the highest of the high.
1: Yeah, I'd rather it be easier, quite frankly.
0: I get it.
1: I would rather you play up to expectations.
0: I get it.
1: So that's just me. 614-821-9710 is the number to call. More of the Fan Call-In Show and my memory from Muirfield last year, next on The Fan.
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1: Taking your calls for the next half hour, 614-821-9710. With the Memorial coming up, we're talking Memorial memories. We're also talking some of our favorite teams of all time. 614-821-9710. I want to real quick touch on 2014, which Isaiah said was his favorite team. One thing I loved about the 2014 team in season was you did it with your third string quarterback. Because remember, Braxton Miller was hurt coming into the year. So JT Barrett ended up being the quarterback. Then he gets hurt in the Michigan game. And Cardell takes over and you have that Big Ten championship game. You have Alabama and you have Oregon and the rest is history. I don't think that happens ever again in the current landscape of college football because, one, I don't know if anybody is going to have a team that is deep enough and good enough that it can survive on its third string quarterback. And two, I don't think you're going to have a team with a third string quarterback that's that good. You may not ever have a team with a backup that is capable of coming in and doing that like JT Barrett was. Now, JT was a freshman, so you could have a talented freshman. And everybody said he was super mature and a leader as soon as he walked on campus. So maybe you can get that. But I don't know if you'll ever have teams that are that deep in general and a team that's that deep at the quarterback position to do it.
0: It's a good point. I don't think you will. And going back to that season, and again, we're talking about our favorite Ohio State football or basketball seasons of all time. And going back to that, perhaps my favorite game of all time that I've been to in person was that 59-0 Wisconsin game, because that was the one where Cardale is making the start and you have no idea what the heck to expect. Ohio State, small underdog going into that game, and they needed to win by the margin that they did, it felt like, to make the college football playoff that year. So you still had the question mark.
1: TCU
0: of,
1: and Baylor,
0: was
1: right?
0: Was this team going to be able to get in and get an opportunity to win it all? And so, yeah, just how improbable that one was. It's amazing to think that Ohio State's three national championships in our lifetime have all been really, really dramatic finishes, like really crazy seasons. The 0-2, all those close games leading up to being a 13-point underdog in the national championship and winning that one. And then, as you said, you're on your third quarterback for the season. You have to win the Big Ten championship game 59-0 to get into the playoff, and then you go and you get it done. And then, of course, a couple years ago where you're at the lowest of the low, Ryan, where the Buckeyes just lose to a bad Michigan team, and then they go on this crazy special run. There hasn't been any ho-hum championships here.
1: No.
0: Like, it's always a very, very, very dramatic
1: never easy,
0: national championship. Yeah. Like, if you look at some of Alabama's national championships, not that championships are generally ho-hum, but there's some that are like, okay, yeah, national champs, good season. But there has never been a one that's not crazy dramatic for Ohio State.
1: And, of course, you're going to have that throughout seasons. Like, nothing ever goes perfect for any one team. And I think it's going to be probably for everyone moving forward more and more like that, because of you're just not going to be able to pay to have five stars in your wide receiver room anymore. You got to choose who you want to pay to be your starters and then find the right depth pieces and whatnot. Again, 614-821-9710 is the number. Real quick, before we talk more about some of our favorite teams, I want to talk about a memory I mean, this is Memorial Tournament because it was at the Memorial Tournament, but I guess I feel like it's more kind of your field memory, I guess. So last year we did the call-in show out at Muirfield, like we'll be doing this year, and stayed and watched some of the golf after, walked around with Jacob Reimer a little bit, watching some golf, and it was Sunday, it was final round, and all of the golfers had moved on to the back nine. Or we're close to the back nine. So I decided, you know what? I grabbed myself a beverage and I went out on hole one and I walked the whole front nine. Nobody was out there except for a few people that were walking home or people that still had parties going on in their backyards on those holes. But I walked the course just like a golfer. And I was imagining, like, where would I hit my tee shot and what would be my shot in? And it was really cool and a different perspective just to be out there when nobody was around and walk the course and just kind of see, like, what these guys see exactly when they're out there, because they have people around them, but they don't have anybody in the fairway blocking their views or anything. And it was really cool. And I know you've got to go out there and play the course a couple times for media days and whatnot, but it was cool to go out and see that perspective and see the course from a different light.
0: No question. And the amazing thing is, so I've played two different PGA courses. I've obviously played Muirfield Village for media days, and I went down to Florida and I played Innisbrook in Florida, which is where they play the Valspar. And I remember it was about a month apart where I played Muirfield Village and then I played Innisbrook. And I'm walking and I'm playing Innisbrook, and nothing against Innisbrook, but it was like, oh my gosh, to compare these two courses and the quality of the course and mm-hmm. just everything at Muirfield Village is incredible. Green and beautiful and well taken care of and just absolutely awesome. And then a month later playing another PGA Tour course, and I liked it. It was fun. It just was nothing compared to Muirfield Village. Like, it was that special. So, and again, I like the Innisbrook, just different style of golf down in Florida, and I get it, sand everywhere and different grasses and stuff, but man, it just makes you appreciate what we have. And there's a reason why the best of the best also don't put up like crazy low scores here. Like, you watch the PGA
1: Jack
0: week
1: gets angry
0: to week.
1: If they do.
0: Yeah, he'll change the whole course around if you do.
1: Get the bulldozers out. They're still playing, but who cares?
0: Yes. Yeah, but that's one of the cool things too is people like watching the U.S. Open because it's like a real, true, yes. tough test to golf. Well, that's how Muirfield Village is every year or two when you play it. It's like if you get to double digits, it's a heck of an double digits under par. It's a heck of an achievement for these pros.
1: And it's one of the things I do love about the tournament, and it's because of the way Jack does things. And it was kind of crazy hearing Jack like a month or two ago saying he thinks they do things better than Augusta. He's like, whoa, wait a second. That kind of, but they really do. It's, you know, first class, and it's why a lot of people consider it the fifth major. And it's not just because it's Jack's tournament, but it's because the way they do things out there. And one of the things I love about it is it's difficult, but if you're hitting the ball well and you hit the right golf shots, you get rewarded for it. If you're striking the ball well at Jack's place and doing what you're supposed to, you're going to score okay. Now, you're not going to have 22 under and stuff like that where you see some, but it's a difficult course, but I feel like it's also a fair course.
0: Absolutely. Absolutely. And it, like, look at the names that are winning it. Scottie Scheffler the last 2 years, Victor Hovland, who was at the top of his game, you know, Billy Horschel, Cantlay, Rahm, Cantlay, DeChambeau. I mean, the best of the best are winning at this mm-hmm. course too. You know, it's funny, the year that my son was born in 2016, when I had to leave the tournament early to get to it, it was William McGirt who won the tournament that year. And really, that's the last time that we've had like a real surprise winner, which was 2016, almost 10 years ago. That was the last time. Other than that, we've had household names win this tournament.
1: It's you gotta be good, right? You gotta be on your game to win at Jack's Place. 614-821-9710 is the number. We still have time for you. Also talk about some of our favorite pro teams, non-Buckeye teams, when we get back. It's the Fan Call-In Show on the Fan.
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1: Final segment of this week's Call-In Show. Still got a couple minutes for you. 614-821-9710. Also getting some stuff over at the YouTube chat. $10. Talked about the Buckeye 2014 team, saying that that will never happen again because teams won't be that deep at quarterback. Also, you talking about that with him, that Wisconsin game, that was a 59-0. That was just such a shocking win. $10 also says the 1990 Reds. So gritty. So you were talking about your favorite non-Buckeye teams, favorite professional teams of all time. The 1990 Reds would be one of mine. That was kind of like my, I would have been 9 years old when that happened. Probably when the World Series, I probably turned 10 while the World Series was going on. And I talked about this week on the show because it was his 64th birthday on Friday. Eric Davis was my first true favorite player. Like, Eric the Red was just it for me. And I remember 1987, he should have been and would have been the first 40-40 guy ever, because he had 37 home runs and 50 stolen bases when he, trying to catch a ball, ran into the brick wall at Wrigley Field and hurt himself and missed the final 3 weeks of the season. So that 1990s Reds team is one wire to wire. They were in first place the whole year, from the very first day all the way through the season, and they win the World Series. That will always be one of my favorite pro sports teams. With the Blue Jackets, everybody always talks about 2019, and 2019 was great. And I do believe that Jackets team was good enough to win a Stanley Cup. Now, the Boston Bruins were really good too. They faced the Bruins. They ended up losing in a tough six-game series. The Bruins go on and they lose in the Stanley Cup final to the St. Louis Blues. That 2019 Jackets season will always be a lot of Jackets fans' probably favorite, until hopefully someday they win a Stanley Cup. For me, the most fun I have ever had as a Blue Jackets fan was the 2014 season. And if you remember, they lost in a first-round playoff series. I think it was a 4-5 matchup, basically, with the Pittsburgh Penguins. That year, I still went to a lot of games as a fan. I attended a bunch of games as a fan. And then that playoff series, it went six games. I went to four of the six games. I was in Pittsburgh for game one, and then I was at all three games here when they played at Nationwide. So that 2014 Blue Jackets season as a fan is my favorite season of all time.
0: Mm-hmm. Yeah, it's funny because I was a weird kid. I'm still a weird man.
1: You're a weird.
0: Yeah, just I am weird. But I had, as a kid, I had strange teams. I grew up here in Columbus, but had strange teams that I pulled for. I was a Phoenix Suns fan. That's really random.
1: Which, by the way, we just found out in the break, the gorilla was named Go.
0: Go
1: that was
0: gorilla.
1: His name? I don't remember that.
0: Yeah. So I was a Phoenix Suns fan. I liked the Buffalo Bills as a kid. So four Super Bowl losses in a row.
1: So is there a reason for these?
0: I have no idea why I chose to root for the Suns, the Bills, but the Atlanta Braves, that was my number one team as a kid.
1: Now that's understandable.
0: Because of TBS and the games being on every single night, and so I was diehard Braves. So for me, as far as pro sports go, 1995 beating the Cleveland Indians. That's the one professional sports team that I pulled for that won a championship. And I know the Braves have won the World Series since, but I still feel like when I was a crazy passionate fan, that 95 winning in game six, David Justice hitting the home run and Tom Glavine. And that to me was my favorite pro sports team of all time. And I loved the Braves, man. I was someone who just about watched every night, you know, that season. So that's one of those things that I'll come back to, is the 95 Braves team as a favorite. But it's funny because we all have different teams that we pull for, different favorite seasons. Could a favorite season be a time when your team doesn't win at all? You mentioned the Blue Jackets and the years that are some of your favorites. I'm curious, Isaiah, as a huge Cleveland sports fan, and you do have a title with your Cavaliers, is that your favorite pro sports season of all time?
1: Hold on real quick. When you said, and Isaiah wasn't even alive yet, but you said beat the Indians in 95.
0: Yep.
1: He shot daggers at you. He wasn't even alive yet.
0: I understand.
1: But he was not happy.
2: And I will say the Indians, obviously a couple years back, losing yet again in the World Series. That was an amazing year that ended, obviously, with a loss in the end. But people still celebrate, I mean, not the rain delay, but everything up to the rain delay in the World Series. But I would say for the 2016, obviously the LeBron Cavaliers, that's a top three for me. But the number one team for me throughout my life was the 2020 Cleveland Browns.
1: Oh.
2: So far, that is still the number one, just because the Browns were probably, during that time period, my most passionate fandom was with the Browns. And then obviously the lead up to it, my entire life, them being so bad, beating Pittsburgh in the final game of the year to play them in the wild card, feeling like you didn't have a lot of hope in that game because you just barely beat all of their backups. And then obviously Baker Mayfield and the crew getting the win. It was fantastic. They play against the Chiefs. The targeting call, I could go on, but it is what it is. It was an amazing season. That is my number one by far. Probably, that might be my favorite season in sports, which feels crazy to say because they only won one playoff game.
1: The another reason to hate Chad Henne is that 2020 Cleveland Browns season. You talked about the 2016 loss to the Cubs in the World Series. That is always one of my favorite World Series Game 7s, especially because I was sitting at a roulette table in Vegas watching it. So that was, I'm not a Guardians fan, but I was watching that and there were people around that were from Ohio or Chicago and they were glued on it. And I was just loving life sitting there at the roulette table watching Game 7 of the World Series.
0: Mm. And again, that's a great memory. And my favorite of all time, if I had to pick one, It's still Ohio State Hoops 98-99, but I also come back to Greg Oden, Mike Conley, and that team making that run all the way to the national championship game. Again, I had season tickets for the regular season. I went down to Lexington for the tournament games down there. I went down to Atlanta to watch the Final Four.
1: Rupp is so great.
0: It was.
1: So great.
0: Went to the championship game and it just fell up short. But that, to me, right there with my favorite of the favorite seasons of all time.
1: That 06-07 basketball team with those freshmen and Thad being pretty new on the job and everything, that was a pretty... The Thad 5 had so much hype, so I don't know if it was improbable, but you don't necessarily expect freshmen to do that. So that was a pretty wild one. For me, my favorite sports team of all time is still that 92. And we talked about, could your favorite team be a team that doesn't win a championship? Unfortunately, that 92 basketball team didn't win a championship. They lost to the Fab Five in the Elite Eight in the NCAA tournament, which still to this day stings. But I was such a basketball fan back then, and especially Ohio State basketball and Jimmy Jackson and Treg Lee and Perry Carter and Chris Gent and Mark Baker, Jamal Brown. I just loved all of them growing up. So that was the best. I also love On the Money.
0: All right.
1: Dave Biddle, I see him lurking in the hall out there. He's coming in. He's going to join you on the Money coming up next. Thank you for everyone for tuning in to the Fan Call-In Show live from Muirfield next week on The Fan.
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2: Good afternoon, I'm Isaiah Jacob. The road to the NBA Finals is set. Last night, the San Antonio Spurs punched their ticket with a 111-103 win over Oklahoma City in the Western Conference Finals. Victor Wembanyama led the way with 22 points as the Spurs advanced to face the New York Knicks. Game 1 tips off on Wednesday night. On the diamond this afternoon, the Cleveland Guardians look to bounce back from a tough 9-1 loss as they continue their series against the Boston Red Sox. First pitch is set for 1:40 with Tanner Bynum be on the mound for Cleveland. The Cincinnati Reds are also in action this afternoon, taking on the Atlanta Braves. Nick Lodolo will be pitching for the Reds, Spencer Strider for the Braves. Pre-game coverage gets underway right here on The Fan at 110. Breaking sports news when it happens on The Fan, Ohio sports destination.
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25: Welcome to On the Money. 97.1 The Fan. Dave Biddle, Scotty Vegas, Isaiah Jacob at the controls. Scotty Vegas, how you doing this morning?
0: I'm good, man. You know what? I've been watching a lot of tennis, a lot of French Open. I was watching the NBA Game 7 last night. So, yeah, I'm feeling good. And this weather. This is summer now. Let's go.
25: Don't steal that from my parlay party.
0: Okay, I won't.
25: Weather's going to be mine. We're having like some San Diego weather over the next week. I like that. I know Ryan Baker loves that. Ryan always says he's more of a San Diego guy than like a Florida guy is how he puts it. You know, the 100-degree heat down there. So, yeah, we do have our NBA Finals matchup. Spurs take out the defending champs. You surprised by this? I wasn't surprised last night. If you told me before the series, I would have been very surprised. I actually took the Spurs money line last night. They just looked like the better team. But coming into the series, I would have been shocked.
0: So, Dave, you and I were talking about this a little bit before we started the show and how Wemby is just, you can't take your eyes off of him. Like, he just pops on your screen, and it's unlike anything we've ever seen before in basketball, which is so crazy to say that you have a 7'4", 7'5", guy that plays like a guard, like it shoots like a guard, and then defensively can alter everything, and then can finish like crazy. Like, it's impossible to take your eyes off him watching a game. It's like they're just drawn to him, and it's so fun to watch that I'm excited. Like, OKC and what they've done has been really awesome, but I am so glad that we get to watch more Wemby and watch him in the finals.
25: If he stays healthy, I don't say this lightly as a Jordan fan, he might go down as the best ever. If he stays healthy, because, yeah, he's listed at 7'4". Some people say he's more like 7'6". He looks like it. He had a play last night where he was like behind the foul line, and it was well defended, it looked like. He took one dribble and just slammed one home. I was like, whoa. I was like, and he does a lot of things that just like, you know, knocks you off your seat. But that was the one last night. I was like, I can't believe I just saw that. If he stays healthy, that'd be the one thing I'd worry about with a tall guy like that. Knees, how are they going to hold up? But if he stays healthy, I mean, he looks like Steph Curry shooting the ball from the logo, and then he can just go, he can dunk on you. He's the best defensive player in the league. It's unbelievable.
0: And what a story the Spurs are, because if you look at their NBA preseason odds to win it all, they had the 17th best odds to win the championship. They were 33-1 before the season started. And so it's incredible, or I'm sorry, they were 33-1 to win the West. They were 66-1 to win the NBA championship, and now they are the favorites going in. And since 1985, Dave, they have the longest preseason odds to win the NBA championship of teams to reach the NBA finals. Since 85, you have the Spurs that were 66-1, you had Indiana, who was 66-1, and then you had Boston, who was 40-1. But just the story of how big of an underdog they were coming into the year, because everybody expected the Spurs eventually to be great, but it feels like they're a year or two earlier than what everybody thought.
25: They've had some really good luck in the lottery. That goes back to when we were little kids, at least when I was a little kid. I remember they got David Robinson, and then towards the end of his era, they got the number one pick, got Tim Duncan. They, of course, got the number one pick to get Wemby. Then they get, the number two pick to get Castle? And Stephon Castle's a dude as well. Obviously, Wemby's the superstar, but Castle is going to be a really good number two, number three for them. And then they got Harper. They got the number four pick, and got Harper, who's a rookie now, who's really their best player off the bench. So, hey, they've had some good luck down there, but they've picked wisely. All right, do we give the Knicks any chance here? Knicks plus 175 to win the series. The Spurs are minus 200 to win the series. Spurs are favored by 5 points in game one. But let's look at the series overall. Plus 175 Knicks, the well-rested New York Knicks. I said coming in, I'd be shocked if the Knicks were able to beat whoever came out of the West. I think they have a puncher's chance. I'm definitely picking the Spurs, but I think the Knicks have like a decent chance here.
0: Yeah, and the crazy thing about this too is you and I were sitting here last Sunday and we were saying, gosh, the Knicks are in a situation where what they want is they want this series to go seven games, be an absolute battle, and you know, one of these teams to come out on top, and then you are all rested going into this series. I feel like game one for the Knicks is going to mean a ton, because if you're able to use that rest advantage and steal game one, that to me will determine whether the Knicks, I think, have a shot to win this series. I think game one, generally like seven game series, you feel like game one, all right, whatever, it's a big deal, but not a huge deal. I feel like game one in this series is going to be huge, because I think the Knicks need to steal it in order to have a shot to win it.
25: I agree with you. They definitely need to win one of the two. Yeah, and that would be the time to get it, you know, because, I mean, the Spurs, rightfully so, are riding high right now. I mean, you knock off the defending champs, and it wasn't any type of fluke. I mean, they blew them out in game six, and they control. You know, last night's game was an eight-point game. They controlled it from the jump, though.
0: Mm-hmm.
25: Absolutely. Very impressed with the Spurs. But the Knicks and New York is on fire right now. Let's say you're a Knicks fan. You wanted to go to game three. I think, you know, Price is in like the, you know, the peanut gallery are going for like $1,000. It's
0: more.
25: No surprise.
0: Oh, more.
25: Even the peanut gallery?
0: I actually looked at this, guys. So the peanut gallery seat for game three at Madison Square Garden, $3,000 for the just the get-in price. For one game of the NBA Finals,
25: they love their Knicks, and they haven't been there since '99. It does make sense. They love their Knicks. It's a huge city, as we know, and they love their, even when they're bad, they love their Knicks.
0: Well, and just imagine, and this is what I'm excited about: like Madison Square Garden. It's a place that I have got to get to. It's on the bucket list. Ohio State basketball is playing Kansas there this year. and I'm excited about. I'm like, I want to get there so bad because I grew up watching so many like Big East conference tournaments there.
25: Go to
0: and
25: game
0: watching
25: three.
0: Knicks. Yeah, right. and watching. I have watching Ohio State have so many memorable wins there too, beating St. John's. I remember that one. I remember, you know, Ohio State beat Kentucky a couple years ago there. I have to get to Madison Square Garden. And just thinking about that as far as being an NBA Finals game, I'm excited for this series partially because of getting to watch more games at Madison Square Garden on TV. Like there's something special. It's almost like you think about Wrigley Field. You think about Lambeau, and I feel like you think about Cameron Indoor, and you think about the Rose Bowl and Madison Square Garden. Like as far as like places in America of like these are the places to get to in their sport, Madison Square Garden is easily the top.
25: I'm going to talk very well about the Browns on today's show. I'm going to talk very highly about the Cleveland Browns because the first comment on our YouTube page is from Super Bowl Brownies, and he says, best show on the Fan.
0: Okay.
25: Thank you.
0: Thank you.
25: So we're going to talk very good about Deshaun Watson and the Cleveland Browns today.
0: Hey, I want to bring this up real quick because last year, look, we like to do a lot of futures betting here on the Money. And we like to look at like putting parlays together. But if you're trying to do futures parlays, 2026 ain't the year to do it because you think about all of the huge, crazy underdogs that have been coming through winning championships. You have Indiana, who at the start of the year was 100-1 to win it all. You have the Seattle Seahawks, who were 66-1 to win the Super Bowl at the start of the year.
25: Playing they the Patriots, who like were a huge underdog exactly. to even get there. Yeah.
0: And follow that up. Michigan was 16-1 to win the college basketball national championship. I shouldn't have even brought that one up. Screw that.
25: We pretend
0: strike
25: like
0: that from
25: happen.
0: The record.
25: Thank you.
0: But now you've got the Spurs, who preseason were 66-1. And this is after a year or maybe even 2 years where we went through a stretch where it was like the huge favorites were coming through winning championships after championships after championships where we were looking at teams that were like the big favorites going into the year were coming through and winning it. And now we're seeing the complete opposite where we're seeing teams that's like, holy cow, the Spurs who had the 17th best odds are now your favorite to win the NBA and Seattle and the Indiana Hoosiers and that stuff. So it's crazy. It's like 2026 has been the year of the dog. And we're also coming off a PGA championship, a golf major, where a 200-1 Aaron Rye wins a major. So it's been a weird few months.
25: I know we're going to talk a lot of Memorial Tournament in the second hour, but do we have the odds yet? Would we have the betting odds yet for the Memorial Tournament?
0: Not yet. Okay. So golf odds, unless it's a major championship odds you get ahead of time. But the Memorial Tournament odds will come out later tonight. I expect, of course, Scottie Scheffler to be a huge favorite. Obviously, he's won two of these in a row. He's still the number one player in the world. He's had a good season, not a great season. He will be the favorite. But Rory McIlroy won't be too far behind.
25: And Rory was not here last year.
0: Right.
25: I know that probably rubbed Jack I don't think Jack ever said anything about it, but I imagine that rubbed him the wrong way. Because didn't Rory, like, he didn't call him? There was some type of story there where Rory just, I think he, like, maybe, I don't know if he emailed or texted or something like that, but he didn't call Jack personally.
0: Yeah, it was weird, right? And I remember the criticism and kind of thinking, like, what's the deal with Rory? Because he didn't call Jack, didn't kind of give a heads up of, I am not playing in this tournament. And it was a story going into last year's Memorial Tournament. The good news is Rory's playing. And the great thing is about the Memorial Tournament is we are getting every big name. Everybody that you would want to be here is here. I know Victor Hovland might be out for injury or whatever. But like the main field, it's everyone who you would want.
25: And the Fan's going to be out there all 4 days. We're going to be doing our shows, plural, next Sunday from Muirfield. That's going to be fun. We're going to be doing the call-in show. I'll be filling in for Ryan on the call-in show. Yeah. And we'll be doing On the Money live from the Memorial. This will be our third straight year out there for On the Money.
0: So last year, we set up a third microphone, and we let people come up to the table. And instead of calling into the show, they could do it live. So I'm saying you and I are going to be out there live. Maybe we do the same thing. You stop by our Fan booth. We give you a third headset and we let you go.
25: We have to screen this pretty. I mean, I think we need to have somebody that's in charge of making sure these people can talk on the air.
0: Isaiah's pretty good at that.
25: Isaiah's good at that. All right, CBS ranked college football coaches 1 through 25. Where do we agree and disagree? That's up next.
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12: I'm meteorologist Ashley Smith on 97.1 The Fan. Tonight we'll drop down to the mid-50s with mostly clear skies. And on Monday.

0: 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Is kind of look at guys where they're ranked, and I wanted to get a little this or that from everybody on which coach you think is better. Head-to-head, which coach you like or think is the better head football coach. And you can take it any way you want to take it, whether it's like, hey, I wish this was the guy that was leading my program over the other guy, or you could take it, this guy has had more success, so he's better. But here's the matchups that I'm going to go with. So at number four on the CBS sports list is Marcus Freeman, and number five is Dan Lanning. So I want you guys to kind of pick between Dan Lanning and Marcus Freeman who you think the better college football coach is.
1: I would take Dan Lanning, but it's close. Like, I like both of them, and you can make a salient argument for either one of them. I would personally take Lanning, but it's very close. What about you?
0: For me, I am on Marcus Freeman, and the reason why is because I like Lanning. However, I feel like the amount of resources that Oregon has had, that they've underachieved in the fact that they haven't won a huge game yet, right? Like, they've gotten there, but they haven't gotten through. So for me, with all the resources and the amount of time that Lanning has been there, I'm surprised they haven't been able to pull through. So I'm going Marcus Freeman. And Isaiah, you have the chance to break the tie.
1: There we go.
2: And it's funny because when I first looked at this list, this was the first area that popped out to me as being controversial, because I would pick Dan Lanning over Marcus Freeman. And my thought process is, the past two seasons for me, I think that Oregon would have beaten Notre Dame straight up. I think their teams are very comparable. I think this year, obviously Notre Dame missing the playoffs, still being a very good team, I think Oregon would have beat them this year. And even in the previous year, when Notre Dame made it to the national championship game, Ohio State rolled Oregon, but I think Oregon might have been the better team that year. Ohio State just had their number the second time around. I'm leaning with Lanning for right now.
0: Yeah, and I think that's fair.
1: I was actually watching that game last night because I have like no life. I was watching, it was before the Spurs game came on, Spurs Thunder game, and I was watching the Rose Bowl. And now, did I turn it off after it was 34-0? Yeah, I did. But I that was just incredible. Them getting up on a really good Oregon team, and it was like, it was 24-0 before you blinked. You know, I mean, it was 31-0 like midway through the second quarter, and then they kicked into another field goal, made it 34-0. That was insane. Ohio State jumping on them like that. I love how they came out just attacking. G Scott on the first play, then they swing one to JJ in the next play, touchdown. Okay, let's go on.
0: I just keep coming back to the amount of talent that Oregon has had, and I know they've had really, really good regular seasons, and they have just not been able to get over the hump. And, you know, that to me, and I know Marcus Freeman doesn't have a championship either, but he's gotten to one. And I still think if they had gotten into the playoff last year, that they would have been able to make a run. But the amount of chances that Dan Lanning's had with great teams, I'm surprised they haven't been able to get over the hump.
1: My methodology here was going to be, if Ohio State's job was open, who would I want? So if that was the case, I would take Marcus Freeman just because he's a Buckeye.
0: Yeah,
1: but,
0: for sure.
1: But overall, just neutrally speaking, I would take Dan Lanning, but it's very close.
0: All right, my next matchup, because both of these coaches are very, very polarizing. On this list, Lane Kiffin, LSU, number 9, and number 11, Dabo Sweeney. Better college football coach, who you taking? Dabo or Lane?
1: I mean, Dabo's won two titles. Has he fallen off? Yes, but I don't know. I mean, geez, that's a tough one. I just wouldn't want Lane Kiffin running my program. Really wouldn't want Dabo either. I'll give it to Dabo. What about you?
0: Yeah, with the national championships, and I know that in the NIL era, Clemson has taken a huge step back.
1: And the transfer portal era, he's finally backed off that stance.
0: But Lane Kiffin is a guy who he's slimy,
1: he's
0: right?
1: So slimy.
0: Like, gosh, it's so, and after pulling what he pulled this last year, you know, leaving Ole Miss, and even more so, the comments he's made about Ole Miss after he left, slimy. I'm with you. I'd rather have Dabo as far as like, gosh, it's close. I don't like Dabo either.
1: Right, we don't like that.
0: I'll go Dabo over Lane.
1: Yeah, what do you think?
2: See, I'm going to pick Lane, but for my perspective, I can't pick them based on if I want them coaching.

0: watching Ohio State. I think if I'm picking any other program other than my Buckeyes, I would rather have Lane Kiffin just because he's built for college football right now because he's slimy, he's aggressive, roster chaos, doesn't matter to him. He's willing to do whatever it takes to get players on his team. And I think if you're like a mid-level team right now and you want to turn your roster around, Lane Kiffin would be the perfect guy to do that. And Dabo has already accomplished what Lane's trying to do, but I think he's fallen behind the times at this point. I think Lane's built for this, but he is super slimy.
1: That's a good point by Isaiah because, I mean, what did Lane Kiffin do? He took Ole Miss to the playoffs. That, I mean, he bolted, but he did take Ole Miss to the playoffs.
2: Yeah.
1: We're talking about like building a program, and now he's at LSU. Yeah, I just don't like him, though.
2: Okay. So let's say the Ohio State job was open.
1: Yeah.
2: And the two finalists were Lane Kiffin or Dabo. You're taking Lane Kiffin?
1: Oh, my gosh. I'd probably flip a coin. Can we have Mike Elko instead?
2: Okay.
1: No.
2: All right. So let's go on to the next matchup because, ironically, it is Mike Elko. He is number 14 on this CBS list. And again, CBS put out the top 25 Power 4 college football coaches. And Mike Elko, Texas A&M, is currently ranked 14th. 13th on the list is James Franklin. So he ranks James Franklin above Mike Elko. To me, I think that's crazy. I like Elko. I would go Mike Elko over James Franklin.
1: I would go Mike Elko, too. And I do think if the Ohio State job was open, that's who Ross Bjork would target. Why? Because that's who Ross Bjork hired when he was at Texas A&M. I would definitely take Elko, for sure.
0: I would also take Elko, and you'll never have to question where our resilience lies, because James Franklin on this station is going to continue to get bashed no matter where he goes. Like, it's just never going to end for James, especially being just his history at Ohio State is horrible.
1: I will say this. I do think Virginia Tech, that's a good fit, but I still would rather have Mike Elko. I think both things are true. I think Virginia Tech did a good job there. I think Penn State did a good job with Campbell, but yeah, I would definitely take Elko. What's your next one?
2: It's fun that you mentioned Matt Campbell because he's next on the list.
1: Ooh.
2: So a Big Ten coaching matchup. Matt Campbell versus Lincoln Riley.
1: Matt Campbell or Lincoln Riley. Give me Matt Campbell. What he was able to do at, he didn't do anything special. What he was able to do at Iowa State was very solid, better than solid. I mean, Iowa State's one of the toughest places to win. I mean, Lincoln Riley's been in Oklahoma and USC. He has no idea how to field a defense. And you're saying, well, he's an offensive coach. You're the head coach. It's still your job to fix the defense. Ryan Day fixed the defense. Now, his first year, he hired Jeff Hafley. The defense was great. And then Kerry Combs happened, and he fixed the defense. Brought in Jim Knowles. Now he has Matt Patricia. For whatever reason, when he was at Oklahoma and now USC, Lincoln Riley cannot field a competent defense. So give me Matt Campbell.
2: Yeah, I get it. Everything you're saying. And I think that Lincoln Riley has underachieved big time at USC. But I still, something about Lincoln Riley and the offenses that they put together, I still feel like I'm going to take Lincoln Riley barely over Matt Campbell. And I know he's had success at Iowa State.
1: So Ohio State's job is open right now. You're taking Lincoln Riley over Matt Campbell.
2: Gosh, it's close, Dave.
1: From Ohio, by the way.
2: I played college football
1: at Mount Union, former Toledo head coach.
2: I'm going Lincoln Riley, yeah.
1: Oh, geez.
0: This is a tough one. And I feel like this season could change this a lot. First year for Matt Campbell at Penn State, the expectations are going to change for him. He's been at Iowa State for so long now where he's done really well, but the expectations were never very high. Because obviously, you know, the recruiting talent isn't there. Whereas Lincoln Riley, on the other hand, Oklahoma to USC, he's had all the superstars. And at Oklahoma, he was a Heisman quarterback pumping machine for a while.
2: Yep.
0: Caleb Williams goes to USC. I'm going to lean Matt Campbell for the future just because the past couple of years with Lincoln Riley have been really underachieving. Even with Caleb Williams, they find themselves on the outside of the college football playoff with the number one overall pick. And I think right now, Matt Campbell this season with Penn State's a better fit.
1: It's unanimous on the chat. Okay, it's two guys. Spieth Skies and Tyler both say Matt Campbell.
2: Okay, well, so then it's been unanimous. Settled.
1: Yes.
2: It's 4-1. I've got another incredible coaching matchup I want to get into. And by the way, in the CBS Sports list, they have Matt Campbell at 16 and they have Lincoln Riley at 17. So real close in the rankings, but they've got Matt Campbell above Lincoln Riley as well. But in 2 minutes, I got another great coaching matchup that we'll get into. And then we're going to do That's Trash. That's in 2 minutes.
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2: Lots of fun debate on better college football coaches. So CBS put out a list of top 25 Power Four college football coaches. And I think the list was pretty good. I didn't have any crazy, oh, that's a terrible call of this coach over that coach. But what we've been doing is we've been kind of putting these coaches against each other. We did Marcus Freeman versus Dan Lanning. We did Dabo versus Lane Kiffin. We did James Franklin versus Mike Elko. And we ended with Lincoln Riley versus Matt Campbell. And after thinking about it another 2 minutes during that little break, I'm kind of with you guys on Matt Campbell over Lincoln Riley.
1: We convinced you.
2: Yeah, you did.
1: And the chat.
2: The chat did as well, just because it's true, Lincoln Riley really has underachieved significantly with USC and the amount of talent he's had versus the talent that Matt Campbell has had at Iowa State. So, yeah, all right, you convinced me on that one. The next coaching matchup, I'm excited about this. It's two Big Ten coaches. It's Brett Bielema versus Kirk Ferentz, better college football coach.
1: Like who I'm taking right now if Ohio State's job
2: Throw
1: is open.
2: Throw age out of it. Just better college football coach.
1: Kirk Ferentz, if that's the qualification. If it's who I'd rather have right now, it would be Bielema. But then that would be taking age into account, though.
2: I kind of think, and I give Ferentz a lot of credit for the longevity of success that he's had. It's remarkable how long he has been at Iowa and consistently been good. Very, very, very rarely great, but consistently good. No one would benefit more from a 24-team playoff than Iowa, because they'd probably be in it every year. But they probably will never make it if it's a 12-team playoff. I think Bielema, because of the way he's turned around Illinois, and I know he's not completely turned them around yet. It's not like they are competing for Big Ten championships, but taking Illinois, which was so bad for so long, and making them relevant again in the conference, the amount of success that he had at Wisconsin, and now we see a dip at Wisconsin, I'm going to take Bielema over Ferentz. It's close. I'm going Bielema. What say you, Isaiah?
0: I feel like it's the battle of somebody who can turn your team around in two seasons, like we saw with Illinois and Bielema, or just consistently good. Never great, never bad, but consistently good. I think being consistently good is more difficult than just flipping it around in a year or two. I think the consistency of Kirk Ferentz is insane. And like you said, if they go to a 2014 playoff, I bet he's been begging for this for years. Imagine the past 10 years if Iowa was just in it every single year. It would change the way you look at Kirk Ferentz.
2: I wonder if Kirk Ferentz called Tony Petitti every night and every morning saying, we got to find a way to get this playoff to 24 teams because it is like it would be perfect for an Iowa.
1: Yeah, I almost feel bad for Iowa because they had the one great season under Ferentz was 2002. Mm-hmm. It just wasn't as great as Ohio State. If there was a 4-team playoff that year, it would have been, of course, Ohio State, Miami, and it would have been Iowa and USC. Well, Iowa and USC played in the Orange Bowl, and USC did rout them with Carson Palmer, but Iowa was really, really good. Actually, Ohio State and Iowa tied for the Big Ten title that year because they didn't play.
2: Yeah. One of the things that I remember from that 02 season with Iowa is Trev Albert and Mark May every single Saturday kept saying, Ohio State's not even the best team in the Big Ten. Iowa's the best team. And it would rile all Ohio State fans, including me, up. Like, I would be, oh, I hate Trev Albert. I hate him. I hate him. I hate him. And it was a really good Iowa team. And they won games by huge margins. And then we saw Ohio State kind of, they end up beating Miami in the national championship to shut those guys up a little bit. But yeah, that was the best Iowa team. The consistency I get, but I would still take Bielema. Let's say the Ohio State job was open and age wasn't part of it. I'd rather Bielema over Kirk Ferentz. That was my tiebreaker. All right. A lot of good stuff. I love those battles. A lot of good chatter in the YouTube chat as well on the coaches that you prefer. I'm curious in the YouTube chat. Let me know who you think Bielema versus Ferentz better college football coach. But next, we are going to do That's Trash. Isaiah, hit it. Take off.

0: That's trash.
1: Okay, guys. So the SEC meetings, spring meetings, were this week, and Greg Sankey had a comment. And he said, if you look at the entirety of our league, we are by far the most competitive, the strongest football league by far. He also went on to say, hey, we lead the country in viewership, and was touting the TV numbers and all that stuff. He said, but when you're going to lose close games and it's close and competitive like that, so why have we been surpassed? We haven't. It's an oddball. It's the bounce of the ball a couple ways. And he still says the SEC has been a better conference. Now, I understand that the SEC commissioner needs to step up and make a case of why the SEC is great. I get it. I'd be mad if Tony Petitti wasn't up there saying that the Big Ten's not the best. But guess what? Three national championships in a row for the Big Ten Conference means you are not by far the most competitive and strongest football league in the country. So guess what, Greg Sankey? You're trash.
2: Take out the trash. I heard some jokes like Kenny Atkinson's going to chime in on that. Like, analytically speaking, the SEC has won two out of last three national titles.
3: Yes.
2: Jeez. All right. My first one is people who take TV shows too seriously, not be like, we love watching certain shows and getting into them, but like, I read like a blog post just like taking down Breaking Bad as if it was like an actual show. And it wasn't like saying that the show was bad, but it was like talking about how bad of a person Walter White is. It's like, okay, I mean, okay, sure. But they were taking it way too seriously. Here's another example. I read this long blog post about somebody talking about they were taking Jim from The Office way too seriously. And it was this whole blog post about how, like, he actually was not a good boyfriend or a good, like, husband for Pam. And they're going through all these reasons why. And I'm like, dude, it's a comedy show. You're taking this way too seriously. Like, they're acting like it's like a reality show or something. So people who take TV shows too seriously, that's trash.
4: This one might be a bit controversial, but for me, it's Wemby already making it to the finals. I didn't want OKC to win, but I didn't want the Spurs to win either, and now I'm forced in the NBA Finals to cheer for the New York Knicks, who as a Cavs fan, I absolutely despise, but Wemby cannot win a championship this early in his career. He is way ahead of schedule. He's going to be in the GOAT debate. We already can see the talents there. Looking at him and LeBron and MJ, it is not fair for Wemby to already have this much success early on. He absolutely cannot win a title. It's trash.
2: Knicks are going to need Mitchell Robinson with his broken pinky out there just trying to just get out there and just take him out. No, I'm kidding. Good luck with that. He'll just dunk over you.
1: Boy, I love Wemby so much. I love watching Wemby.
2: I'm on
1: the opposite side, Isaiah. I want him to get it done, to be honest with you. All right, next I'm going to call Kurt Cignetti and what he said as trash. And bear with me for a minute because I agree with that list that we were talking about, that Kurt Cignetti, number one college football coach right now. But here's his comment. He said, it's scary. I think that players should get paid, but something's got to give. Something's got to be done in the next 12 to 24 months, or universities might not be able to handle this. College football won't exist the way we're going right now. Here's my problem. Kurt Cignetti, you make $13.2 million a year. I think that maybe we don't need to talk about the payment of players and how much, you know, oh, this is out of hand right now, when you are making $13.2 million to coach college football. Great coach, but I think that maybe stay on the sidelines on a comment on what players are going to be paid. So I think that comment, trash.
5: That's why I don't read the newspaper, because it's garbage. And the editor that let it come out is garbage.
2: There might be someone driving around right now that's not going to like this, depending on what kind of car they're driving in. Okay, like a regular Tesla, I think, are really cool. You know, I would not have any qualms about having that as my car. You know what I think is trash? The Cybertrucks. I just think they look awful. You have that much money to spend, and that, I mean, they look like, it looks like a trash compactor from like a Star Wars movie or something, like a mobile trash compactor.
1: Yes.
2: They look awful. Like, what are we doing here? Like, and I think regular Teslas are great, but I think the Cybertrucks are trash.
6: I love it because it's trash.
2: Any thoughts on that, boys?
1: I actually agree.
4: I do too.
1: Okay. Yeah.
4: I think they'd probably be sweet to have, but they look insane driving down the road.
1: Mm-hmm.
2: I mean, if you had that much money, you could get like a really nice car that didn't look like trash. Yes.
4: All right, this one for me. Last night, me and my fiance were at a concert, and we're kind of like crowded, and a bunch of people are around us, and a guy next to us has a water bottle. He's had his arm around his buddy, and somehow, I don't know how, starts pouring it all over myself and my fiance, what? Which obviously was like, what the heck are you doing? He realized this, and I like pull E away, and we get splashed. It wasn't anything crazy. I wasn't as upset about getting water splashed on me, whatever that happens sometimes at a concert, but the aftermath of they just would not stop apologizing and trying to talk to us. I'm like, dude, you already spilled water all over us. Please let me just enjoy the music and just hang out the rest of the time. I don't need you trying to be like my friend now after you just poured water all over me and my wife. I'm like, are you kidding me right now? I was already upset with you and now you're ruining the song for me. Get away from me. So if you make a mistake at a festival, say you're sorry and move on, please. That's trash.
2: Take out the trash. I love it. That was a little misdirection too. I thought you were gonna say he poured the water on you and your fiance and then was like didn't apologize.
4: No, he did too much.
1: Too many.
2: You would have rather have no apology than this guy like yes. Talking your ear off for like the rest of the concert. What concert? Can I ask what concert?
4: We were at Breakaway last night, so nice. It was like a big music festival.
2: Oh, yeah.
4: It was a fun time.
2: Historic Crew Stadium, right? Mm-hmm. Do I have that correct?
1: That's yeah. Awesome. You know what? It's funny because you're right. It's like just get away. Like Once you make the mistake, it's a quick, all right, I'm sorry, and then you scoot along.
2: If I like accidentally spilled something on somebody, I would apologize and not want to talk to them anymore.
1: Right.
2: I would feel like so bad about it. All right, up next is even more That's Trash. This is On the Money.
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2: Welcome back to On the Money. 97.1 The Fan. Dave Biddle, Scotty Vegas, Isaiah Jacob at the controls. We're going to have a couple more That's Trash, then we're going to do some Off the Top, where Scotty is going to quiz Isaiah on my and myself on something. We don't even know what yet. All right, my final That's Trash is people that refer to themselves in the third person. That's always just, I've always hated that. And even if they're, you know, so I was watching a Jim Rome, like a clip of Jim Rome just taking down J.J. McCarthy, because J.J. McCarthy refers to himself as Nine. So when Nine goes out there, you got to watch out. Well, you better watch out for Kyler Murray, actually. If not, when Nine's out there, you got to watch out. And there's people that do that. They'll just call themselves like by their last name or by their full name. Like, you know, Scotty doesn't like that.
1: Yeah.
2: Like if you start talking in like the third person, that's trash.
17: Take out the trash.
4: All right, final one for me. Cleveland fans who don't want LeBron to come back this summer. Like, why? I don't understand why you don't want the storybook ending. It would be one of the greatest stories in sports if LeBron came back. And even if they didn't come back and win a title, wouldn't you want to have a chance of that happening? Wouldn't you want to just see it through? There's no reason. I mean, I saw reported today that Cleveland wants to run back the core four they have right now, which doesn't give me a ton of inspiration for next season. Would I rather roll the dice and have LeBron one more year? Absolutely. Finish the story. If you don't want LeBron back in Cleveland, I think that's trash.
1: What percentage of Cleveland fans do you believe don't want him back?
4: I would say like 40%.
1: That high?
4: I think it's that high. I think there's a lot of people that still, for whatever reason, I mean, LeBron's one of the most like hated, non-hated people of all time in sports. And so I think there's still a lot of Cleveland fans that don't want him to come back, but I would say the majority still do.
1: Yeah, as a not even as a Cleveland Cavs fan, I want it for the theater of it.
2: I do too.
1: Like, I think it'd be awesome.
2: Yeah.
1: All right, let's do a little off the top, and this is where I get to quiz you both. And we had one of the biggest upsets in sports this week. And maybe a lot of people are like, what are you talking about? What could that be? It was Jannik Sinner got upset. He was the number one seed in the French Open, huge favorite to win the tournament. And he was up two sets to love, up 5-1 in the third set, and ended up losing the match in the French Open. And he was 33-1 to win on the money line going into the match, and then 100-1 in game. And so Sinner ends up losing, crazy upset, and shook the tennis world up a lot in the French Open. So it got me thinking, what are some of the biggest upsets and the odds on those upsets? So guys, you got to get within about 3-1 on these. But I pulled some of the biggest upsets. 1990, Buster Douglas versus Mike Tyson. What were the odds on the money line that Buster Douglas was going to beat Mike Tyson?
2: The first thing that came to mind, Isaiah, for some reason, was 60-1.
4: I was going to say 50-1. I was in the 40 to 50 range for Buster Douglas taking out Mike Tyson. Do you want to land in the middle?
2: Let's
4: 55?
2: Do it. Yeah.
1: Way off. 42-1. So Buster Douglas was 42-1 to take
4: we
1: out.
4: We were way off. I mean, that's in the Isaiah was really
2: close. Isaiah was pretty close.
1: I said you got to be within 13. Three. You weren't even within 10. Well, you said 50. He said
2: I said 60.
1: You ended up on 55. You guys were more than 10 off.
2: There was one reporter from Columbus, Ohio that was there in Tokyo covering
1: Timothy May.
2: Tim May. Mm-hmm. And guess who Tim May picked to win the fight? James Buster Douglas.
1: Did he put like $100 on it?
2: I don't know how much he put on it.
1: $1,000 on it?
4: At least $1, that's right?
2: Yeah. That's how he has all these horses.
1: All right, we need to contact Tim May and find out what he put on that bet.
2: Tim, if you're listening,
1: hopefully
2: text me.
1: Hopefully he won the 42-1, but Buster Douglas was 42-1 in 1990 to take out Mike Tyson. Next. The first ever 16 seed over the one seed was UMBC against Virginia. What on the money line were the odds that UMBC would win that game? Jeez. You got to get within three.
4: Well, I know they were probably like a 20-point underdog on the spread, but what would that equate to for the odds? You got to think like plus...
2: I'm thinking like
4: plus 5,000. Like, I feel like that's like the top end, like 50-1.
2: 50-1.
4: Do we just stay there? Do we stay at 50-1?
2: Trying to read Scotty's face like I'm O's the mentalist. By the way, we'll have something on O's in the second hour. Oh yeah, he might have been exposed. I'm trying to read your face here. I like that. Let's go 50-1.
1: Way off again.
2: Boo.
1: UMBC was 20-1 to beat Virginia.
4: 20-1.
1: 16 over the one. Let's go back to another 16-1. Fairleigh Dickinson versus Purdue. It happened here in Columbus at Nationwide Arena on the money line. What was the money line for that one?
2: 25-1. It's got to be similar, right?
4: That's what I was thinking. So Virginia, I guess after it happens the first time, maybe they move the odds down a little bit. They're like, this, I guess, could happen. Could it be 16? Could we get a 16-1? Or are we thinking that Fairleigh Dickinson was more of an upset to Purdue? Purdue was so good that year, too.
2: Yeah.
1: Big fella, Zach Edey.
2: You've been closer than me on these, so I'll err on your side. What do you think?
4: Let's do 18-1.
1: Oh, I'm so sorry. 22-1.
4: One off. Yeah, by the way.
1: I've got
2: I should have went 25-1.
1: Mm-hmm. I've got one more, but we'll wait on it because it'll be a special big upset spread. And we'll all enjoy this one.
2: That sounds good to me. Well, the first hour of the show is in the books. Stick around for the second hour. This is On the Money.
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4: Good afternoon, I'm Isaiah Jacob. The road to the NBA Finals is set. Last night, the San Antonio Spurs punched their ticket with a 111-103 win over Oklahoma City in the Western Conference Finals. Victor Wembanyama led the way with 22 points as the Spurs advance to face the New York Knicks. Game 1 tips off on Wednesday night. On the diamond this afternoon, the Cleveland Guardians look to bounce back from a tough 9-1 loss as they continue their series against the Boston Red Sox. First pitch is set for 1:40 with Tanner Bibby on the mound for Cleveland. The Cincinnati Reds are also in action this afternoon, taking on the Atlanta Braves. Nick Lodolo will be pitching for the Reds, Spencer Strider for the Braves. Pre-game coverage gets underway right here on The Fan at 110. Breaking sports news when it happens on The Fan, Ohio sports destination.
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2: Welcome back to On the Money. 97.1 The Fan. I am Dave Biddle. I am joined by Scott Prokop. We, of course, like to call him Scotty Vegas. We have our great producer, Isaiah Jacob, at the controls. And right about now, my friends, it's time for the Parlay Party. Hit it, Isaiah. All right. Parlay Party is where we celebrate anything we want to celebrate. Could be a nice parlay that we hit. Could be anything at all. Scotty Vegas, what are you celebrating?
1: Oh, so much to celebrate. The fact that this is Memorial Tournament Week. I can't wait for it. I am excited. I'll be out there on the grounds tomorrow getting kind of our broadcast area and everything all set up for 30 hours of coverage on The Fan this coming week. And then you and I are going to be out there live together. Remember to drive in the right way this time.
2: The
1: Don't
2: entrance?
1: Go in the exit.
2: Oh, you go
1: please.
2: In the entrance at Muirfield? For some reason, I thought you were supposed to go in the exit. And if your friend sees you doing that, a good friend would then go and help you, not laugh
1: not
2: at you.
1: Laugh.
2: The cops are now chasing you.
1: Watch the cops chase you down.
2: A week after that happened to Scotty Scheffler, no less.
1: That's right. Yeah, that was amazing. But I absolutely love the Memorial Tournament. In fact, last hour during the call-in show, we were going through all the different Memorial Tournament memories, and I have so many over the years. I've been out there for the last 14 years with The Fan and have just so many different times that I had so much fun out there. And to me, it's the start of summer in Columbus. And so I can't wait for this coming week. And you and I, again, will be out there next Sunday for the call-in show. And then on the money, going to be a blast. A couple things also that I have written down. This weather out there is pool weather. We hung out yesterday. We celebrated my son Spencer's birthday, turning 10 years old, and we hung out at the pool. We had a big pool party for him and his friends, and it was just absolutely awesome. I love a good pool day, and so it was perfect out there. And then the other thing is, guys, I'm loving my Bronco. I got my Bronco at the perfect time. I got it about 3 weeks ago, and I am like taking the top off and I'm flying around Westerville loving life. I mean, cranking up that music on the way to the pool. Oh, I love it. That's what I'm celebrating this Sunday. Dave, how about you?
2: I'm also celebrating your Bronco. I think it's a great car, and I pull in and I see it. I'm like, I'm happy for you. I see those driving around. Those are sharp cars. They're like the opposite of what I was saying about the Cybertruck. The Broncos actually look cool. Yeah, I'm celebrating this weather, this San Diego weather that we're having, as Ryan Baker would call it. Definitely. And it's going to be like this pretty much all week. So I'm definitely celebrating the weather. I'm celebrating the Columbus Aviators attendance totals this year. They have their season finale today at Historic Crew Stadium. They're like second or third in the, and there's only eight teams, but Columbus is doing really well. St. Louis Battlehawks, they lead the league in attendance, and Columbus is right there with Louisville, who they play today. And they're averaging over 10,000 fans at Historic Crew Stadium.
1: That's great.
2: And they've had a couple of bad weather games. And I think they're going to have a large attendance today for their finale, 3:30 Historic Crew Stadium. So I think it's really cool that it's caught on. I think, and the team's okay this year, like they're 3-6. I think once they become good, if they become good, I think it's going to catch on in Columbus, because I've enjoyed watching the Aviators game, and Ted Ginn is head coach. So that's been cool. And the last thing, I got the Spurs money line last night. It wasn't anything crazy. It was like plus 135, I think, plus 130, somewhere around there, plus 140. But threw a little money on the Spurs money line, and they came through. So that's what I'm celebrating. Isaiah, what about you, my friend?
4: I'm celebrating the great weather and summertime baseball. The Guardians now sitting in first place in the Central, two games up right now on the White Sox. So I love some summertime baseball. And as the NBA starts to wind down a little bit, once the Cavs get eliminated, it really wound down for me. And I start really getting into baseball and being able to just chill out. Hanging out in the patio and catching the Guardians game is one of my favorite things to do during the summertime. Or going down to the Clippers games. I love going to Clippers games during the summer year, especially once the weather gets right. So celebrating the good weather and some good baseball.
1: I need to do that. I haven't been to a Clippers game in a couple years, and they are so much fun. And I, well, yeah, it's stupid of me. And I, going back to what you were talking about with the Aviators too, I love that we have it. Like it's something, another activity that we have in Columbus. And I'm glad that the attendance has been really solid. I'm mad at myself for not getting out to a game.
2: And if you didn't have tennis today, I'd say, let's go.
1: Yeah.
2: 3:30 at Historic Crew Stadium for the season finale. Hopefully they can win and finish strong, win two in a row, finish 4-6, and then get some momentum going into next year. All right, let's take a look at some of the things in college football. There's been a lot of opinions coming out of college football lately with the SEC meetings and the Big Ten meetings. You referenced Greg Sankey saying that the SEC is by far the best conference. And like, are you talking about 10 years ago or right now? Because it's hard to make that argument right now, Greg Sankey. But he tried to. Analytically, They've won two of the last three national titles, Kenny Atkinson style. I love the idea of, and I think this is going to pass for sure, because it seems like this is one of the few things everybody likes in college football. The 5-5 plan gives you 5 years to play five seasons, and it's an age restriction requirement too, where it's as soon as you graduate high school or turn 19, that's when the five-year window starts. So we're not going to have 26-year-olds that have like 7th years of eligibility anymore, and they're going to vote on that next month, and I think the 5-5 plan will pass, and it just makes a lot of sense. Give these kids 5 years. No, there's going to be some exceptions, military, religious. If you're a female athlete, pregnancy is going to be an exception. Very few exceptions. You're going to have 5 years to play five, and then I think that's long overdue.
1: I agree with you. I think the 5-5 is great. I think about it a little bit about, like, so if this passes, so some of the what we would consider seniors now would obviously have another opportunity for another year, right, Dave? So like if you're a fourth year player, if this goes through, we'll see them, we'll list them probably as a senior to start the year here now. But what are we calling it? So do you start saying, okay, now it's a first-year player, second-year player, third-year, all the way to a fifth-year player?
2: Yes. That one thing I don't like is it's going to be so weird after all these years. Redshirt freshman's not going to be a thing anymore.
1: Okay.
2: Isn't that weird? Third-year sophomore is not going to be a thing. You're just going to be first year.
1: But
2: I think we'll still say true freshman, but maybe not, because everybody's going to be a true. There's no such thing as a redshirt freshman, so you won't have to differentiate between redshirt freshman and true freshman. That's going to be weird.
1: Yeah.
2: But yeah, it's going to go first year, second year, third year, fourth year, fifth year.
1: So we'll do away with saying seniors.
2: I think so. Maybe not. Maybe we'll still say, it's like, do you guys call the social media site, do you call it X or do you call it Twitter?
4: Twitter.
2: Well, maybe it'll, what about you? Still call it Twitter?
4: Yeah,
2: I still call it Twitter. Maybe it'll be one of those things where even though it's technically first year, fifth year, we'll still say true freshman and we'll still say senior for fifth year. I don't know. I was thinking about this, like not having redshirt freshmen in my lexicon is going to be weird after all these years.
1: So one other thing with the Protect College Sports Act, you know, that they released, one of the ideas that I actually do like, guys, is the 1 year transfer, one free transfer. And that's a one-time thing but without a penalty. Like one of the things that I absolutely hate in college sports right now as a fan is seeing guys jump school to school to school to school. And I find it frustrating. And as a fan, I am excited about that. That's one of the things that I'm like, okay, I can really get behind. I do wonder how you implement that when you can have a coach that can jump school to school to school. Like, does it mean if a coach leaves that if you've already transferred once, you still can't transfer again?
2: I think that would be the exception.
1: That would be the exception. Okay.
2: Yeah. I think there was something else built in too. Maybe if your school gets put on probation or something like that, that you would have an out. Yeah, I don't know how I feel about that. I don't think that has any chance of actually holding up in a court of law, because if you're trying to restrict players making money and at the same time you're trying to restrict player movement, I mean, the NCAA does not win those cases. They're like 0 for whatever.
1: I would think that they would lose that case. However, I would like it to be the case where it's
2: too.
1: A one-time deal. Yeah. One free transfer, and then after that, you should have to sit out a year. That's how I would go.
2: I don't think it'll ever happen, though. Yeah, the genie's not going back in the bottle, but I agree with you. In a perfect world, I would like that, yes.
1: And then the other one that I've circled that I like is prohibiting schools from poaching a coach that is currently in the season. So like it's basically the Lane Kiffin rule, right? Where you try and take Lane Kiffin to be the LSU coach while the Ole Miss season is still going on. I think that's another one that's a no-brainer. I just wonder how the heck you implement that, because if you think about it, it's like, okay, so if you're going to make them wait till the end of the year, you're talking about wait until late January before you can make your coaching hire when all this movement is happening. So you have to change the entire calendar. If you do that, I think that this is a no-brainer and this would be a good rule, but it's tricky because how do you hire a coach and wait till the season's over if you've got recruiting and you've got the transfer portal opening up? But it is something that I hope that they are able to fix the calendar and change that.
2: Let's get into the 2014 playoff. That's the biggest one. I know you're in favor. I'm curious to get Isaiah's take on it, if he likes it or not. One thing I will say, it does feel, in my opinion, inevitable we're going to have a 2014 playoff. Not this year. I think by 2027, I'll say we'll definitely have it by then, because it's not the SEC. People say, well, Sankey's against it. He hasn't come out and say he's totally against it. He just has some questions. And there's dissension in the ranks in the SEC. You have the Tennessee AD, Danny White, coming out and saying he's in favor of a 2014 playoff. You have coaches like hinting they're in favor of it. In the SEC, Big Ten, United Front, Big 12, ACC, Notre Dame, all want it. I think it's inevitable. I want you to touch on that, Isaiah. And do you like the idea of a 2014 playoff?
4: I am against the 2014 playoff. I would be perfectly fine keeping it the way it is, and if we want to expand it to 16. And I've been saying since for months now, I'm opposed to the 2014 playoff, but if we're getting a 2014 playoff in 4 years, then go to it right now. I don't want to wait any longer. If it's what you're going to do, I just want to already rip off the Band-Aid, get me used to it that way forever for the next 10 years, or until we, if we ever have to expand again, at least we'll have a consistent model that we can base everything else off of, because we're trying to make these decisions on how we're going to do five-year players. Now we're going to do coaches getting to move and transfers, but we don't even have our playoff system set up. So how can we really lay down the calendar when 2 years from now we're going to add two more weeks to it? So that's, for me, it's consistency. If you're going to do it, rip off the Band-Aid. But I would much prefer a 16 or a 12.
1: I'm with you, Isaiah. Once it happens, let's stick to whatever the decision is for at least a decade, right? I want to see, like, okay, we're going to 24. Then it's got to be for 10 years straight. It's 24. We're not like thinking, okay, 24 for 2 or 3 years, and then let's start talking 32. You know, I that would be the absolute worst case. I want a decade where we don't have change. That would be spectacular. And the reason I am in the minority, I believe, as a fan that wants the 24, I just think that the conference championship game and that the championship game weekend has become kind of a joke. So I think at this point, let's just get rid of that weekend. Let's make up for getting rid of that weekend by making it 24 teams. And so you'll have the money to replace that championship weekend. And to me, that's why I'm for it.
2: Real quick, do you guys definitely think we're headed for 24? Do you think I'm going a little too far there?
1: I definitely do, because as you said, you have three of the major conferences that are all in agreement. And the SEC, for a while there, it was like, oh, the SEC is against it, so what's going to change their mind? And now they've kind of like changed their stance a little bit, where it's like, well, we just want to see exactly what kind of money and what exactly the models and the dates of the games. So I'm pretty sure that I think we will get to 24.
4: It feels like it's trending in that direction, especially with how the conference championships recently have been getting so much slander at the end of the season for being essentially a pointless game now that we've expanded the playoffs. And so I feel like it's definitely headed that way. But I wouldn't be shocked also for college football if all of a sudden they say, we're going to do the 16. Like, would it be shocking? No.
2: All right, my friends. Memorial Tournament week is here. What are the best spots to watch? Who are some players you should bet on? We're going to talk about that next.
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0: 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And golf betting here in just a minute. However, this year, 2026, is the year of the underdogs. Go back to championship winning teams. So Indiana started the season 100-1. Seattle Seahawks 60-1 to win the Super Bowl. You had Aaron Rye 200-1 to win the PGA Championship. He wins the PGA Championship. And now we got an NBA Finals where you've got a San Antonio Spurs team that is the favorite in the NBA Finals. They were 66-1 at the start of the season. They had the 17th highest odds in the preseason to win the NBA championship. So just a wild and crazy year as far as the sports odds go. We had one of the biggest upsets in history this week, where Yannick Sinner was the number one seed, huge favorite to win the French Open. He got upset. Got a little overheated. The heat at the French Open has been ridiculous this year. He lost in an upset to a guy who was 33-1 to win the match. And so we did a little off the top late last hour, and I've been reading off different huge upsets in sports, and you guys have been guessing at what the spread or the money line on those games were going in. So I left one for this hour to do, and it's one of our, I think, favorite upsets of all time. It was Michigan losing to Appalachian State in 2007. So Isaiah, you and Dave have to guess within 3 points, what was the point spread of that App State Michigan game in 07?
1: Do we think it was in the 30s?
2: It feels like it has to be in the 30s. I know that Ohio State is favored by what? 50.5 over Ball State to open the season?
1: It was 49.5. I guess it's gone up. Yeah, and here's the thing. Michigan was coming off a season when they were number two in the nation at one point when they played Ohio State. I know they lost their bowl game. So they probably started out pretty high. That's when Chad Henne and the boys all came back to beat Ohio State, and they couldn't do that. Mike Hart. I'm guessing...
2: I like around... 35. It feels like 35 points.
1: I was thinking right around there. I was going to say like 36. All right, let's go 35.5.
0: Okay. In off the top last hour, you guys were 0 for 3.
1: Now we're 0 for 4.
0: It was Buster Douglas and Mike Tyson. 42-1 that Buster Douglas could pull the upset. UMBC was 20-1 to beat Virginia. Fairleigh Dickinson, 22-1 to beat Purdue. Those were the ones we did last hour.
1: This is point spread?
0: You went 0-3. This one is point spread.
1: Okay.
0: And I am very proud of you guys because the point spread was 33 points. That is within the margin of error. You guys said 35.5. It was 33. That was the upset total. So
1: Speak Steve's guess 37.5. He was reasonably close on the YouTube chat.
0: I kept looking to see if I could get a money line number, and I did not ever come across. Now, nowadays, just about every game you'll be able to get a money line on. Back then, I don't think there was as many money line options. Like a huge spread like that, they wouldn't offer a money line. And again, this game was almost 20 years ago now. So good job out of you guys getting very close to the spread. All right, let's talk a little bit about the Memorial Tournament. Again, the fan, we are going to be out there all week, starting on Wednesday with Rothman and Ice. It's going to be a blast. They do the Pro-Am out there, which is fun because there's a lot of celebrities that come to play, and so they'll be chasing the celebrity interviews on Wednesday. That'll be great. And then we got live coverage on the fan starting at 6 a.m. with T-Bone and Tyvis all the way through Rothman and Ice at 3 o'clock each day on Thursday, Friday. And then you and I are going to be doing the call-in show and On the Money out there live from the Memorial Tournament next Sunday. So that'll be a lot of fun. As far as betting perspective, so Scottie Scheffler has won the last two Memorial Tournaments. I expect him to be somewhere in the 3-1 to 5-1 range as far as the odds. And look, he's won the last two. He usually does extremely well at tough golf courses. Those are the ones that you see Scottie Scheffler win more often. He wins on the shootouts too, where you got to go really low. But I think it's a bigger advantage for him when it's a tougher golf course. So I like betting Scottie Scheffler. But if you're looking for another way to

0: bet the golf tournament this coming week. If you're not generally a huge golf bettor, but you're like, okay, it's a Memorial tournament, I want to have a little action on it, it's local, it's going to be fun, I highly recommend doing top 20 parlays. And what I would do is either Friday afternoon or anytime throughout Saturday, you'll see we're starting to whittle down the field a little bit as far as who can finish in the top 20. Put 5 to 8 guys together, do a parlay. You can get some really big numbers.
1: You might need to go to Hollywood Casino and do it in person, because I know on my app, yeah, you can't do those parlays.
0: Right. Yes. There are some that limit those parlays. But I think that is my favorite way to bet golf. Now, sometimes you get screwed and you got one guy who gets a bad round on Sunday. That'll kill the parlay. But overall, Dave, I've had a lot of fun and a lot of success betting these top 20s.
1: And you also mentioned like the best spots to watch. Mm-hmm. Tell the listeners the best spots to watch if you're on scene there at the Memorial.
0: So I'm in love with two different spots. Actually, I'm in love with a lot of different spots out there now that I think about it.
1: The entire place.
0: But I love going to the par threes. I love 16. A really sweet spot, especially if you get there early and you can hang out there throughout the day. If you want to do a little side betting with your friends while you're there, bet on, okay, are they going to hit the green or miss the green when they're hitting their shots in? That's always fun to do. 12 is another one. Great spot. Awesome opportunity to watch the entire hole. That's great. I also like going, if you're willing to walk around a little bit more, I like going down and watching basically the 16 green and walking over to the 17 tee box, because there's nothing better to me than live watching these pros hit driver off the tee, like, because that's a whole different ball game, right? So you watch the par three and then you walk over to 17 and watch them tee off. To me, that's the ideal spot.
1: Very interesting. Yeah, I love the whole place out there. I don't like driving in the exit, though.
0: That's one of the funniest things that's ever happened on this show.
1: We're always going to be making fun of me, as we should. I make fun of me all the time for that.
0: Yeah, so here's the backstory. So for the very first time, Dave's going out there to do a show.
1: I had never been there. This was 2 years ago.
0: People didn't believe.
1: They're like, you've never been to Muirfield? Like, I've never, ever been there.
0: So. And it's great. We get these clubhouse parking passes for the show. And, okay, Dave, here's your parking pass. We'll see you there. And there's a little shack. You got to stop at the shack, wave to the nice man who checks you in and all that good stuff. Well, Dave happens to go down one way, the wrong way in, and I see it. I just happen to be about 300 yards behind Dave, and I see this whole thing unfolding, and I'm like, oh boy, where is Dave going? And then I see cops. I see cops following Dave, and I'm like, oh, they are going to get him.
1: They even said my car, like, that Xterra is going in the exit. You can heard them say that.
0: Yes. I heard it because I was at the little shack, and they were talking about, oh, Xterra, focus, attack. And they're going, and they stop you. Actually, they were very, very polite.
1: They were very cool.
0: They only put you in handcuffs.
1: The Dublin cops were very cool. Yes. They did not put me in handcuffs. They kind of laughed at me.
0: The money stories, though, Dave.
1: Yeah, that was good. I highly recommend driving in the entrance at Muirfield. That's how Jack prefers it. All right, up next is This or That. This is On the Money. All the folks.

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7: Welcome back to the show. Dave Biddle, Scotty Vegas, Isaiah Jacob. Right now, it's time for one of our favorite segments. It is This or That. Hit it, Isaiah.
8: Here they come, yo. Here they come. Here they come, yo. Here they come. Here they
9: this
8: come.
9: Or that. This or that. This or
7: all
9: that.
7: Right, gents, I've always been highly intrigued with O's the Mentalist, O's Perlman. But no, why does he pronounce it O's and not Oz? Come on now. Anyway, there was a 5-hour podcast that outlined why he's a fraud, according to this guy. It's an Australian guy, had this 5-hour podcast, and then Pablo Torre had him on Pablo Torre Finds Out. And I went in thinking, oh, come on, this seems legit to me. It's not. It's at least in my opinion. I'm getting with O's is a fraud. Are you getting with O's is a fraud or no?
10: I wouldn't go fraud, but I would go a really good actor. Like I like watching it. Like, I'm not here saying, okay, he's actually pulling all this stuff off. But I wouldn't say fraud.
7: Here's why I should have prefaced this. He did a TED talk. So it's not just he's like, you know, doing this and tricking people, not acting like he's actually has these, like, and he'll say, I don't have superpowers, but I can read minds, or not read minds. I can read human reaction, like body language. And that was, they basically proved he's full of crap, and he's doing TED talks telling people that you can learn this skill where you really can't, because he's tricking these people. So I'm going with he is a fraud. Scotty's saying no. Isaiah, break the tie.
11: I don't know if he's a fraud. I don't know if I can go to fraud. I don't think that he is truly reading people and figuring everything out. Like, at first I thought that he was trying to claim that he was like mind reading. See, if we went that far, obviously I would say he's a fraud. Reading body language, I could believe that there is some truth to maybe what he's saying. I'm not going to go full on fraud, but I don't think that if he was in the room with us, he'd be able to do it right now.
7: They do like pre-meetings and stuff where he does a lot of this stuff. You guys got to watch the Pablo Torre Finds Out. I'd be surprised if you guys watched that and you didn't come away thinking he's a fraud, but who knows?
10: Did you listen to the full 5-hour podcast?
7: I just listened to the Pablo Torre Finds Out when he had the guy on.
10: Okay.
7: Yeah.
10: All right.
7: That was more like an hour.
10: So, obviously, Memorial Tournament week coming up. One of the most famous things is the milkshake. So, guys, as far as this or that, are you getting with the best milkshake in the world, or are you getting with like the best ice cream cone in the world? What are you going with?
7: Oh, well, that's a good one. Milkshake. I love both. But I love milkshakes. And I think it's so cool that that's the tradition that Jack started years ago with having this just available for the players. Media can't get it. You know,
10: find a way.
7: If you know the right people, you can. But it's just for the players. I think that's so cool. I'm getting with milkshake.
10: I love a great ice cream cone. I don't get milkshakes all that often, but I crave ice cream cones. So I'm going ice cream cone.
11: See, I am the exact opposite. Every time that I go get ice cream, I almost exclusively get milkshakes.
10: Wow, okay.
11: I almost never get cones or even like a bowl. I almost always get milkshakes, so I will lean milkshake.
7: And before we kick it to Isaiah, you guys getting with the super thick milkshakes or just the regular milkshakes?
10: Thick.
11: Then.
10: Okay. Nice.
11: I like a milky milkshake.
10: All right, okay. Where is the best milkshake? Now, obviously, we're taking out Muirfield Village. Where do I go? What's the best one?
7: Handles.
11: You're going Handles? I would say my favorite milkshake is a Grater's mint chocolate chip milkshake.
10: Oh,
11: that's my go-to.
7: Can't go wrong with that.
11: I love mint chocolate chip.
10: I love mint chocolate chip, too. That's the ice cream cone I always get. It's either mint chocolate chip or soft serve vanilla for me.
7: I'm going to need to get a milkshake after the show.
10: I'm
7: going to
10: need some chocolate chip. All right,
7: Isaiah, you're up, my friend.
11: Yeah. All right, for the Memorial this weekend, are you guys getting with, you like to follow your favorite golfer around, or are you posting up at a hole and watching them come through?
7: I like posting up at a hole. I like that idea that Scotty was talking about, having little side bets. You might not want to bet with Scotty. If we were out there, it'd be like $5 here and there. You know, Scotty's like, let's do $100 exclusive, or maybe even $1,000. No, but I think that's a good idea. Like, just posting up and you know, seeing 16th hole? Is that what you were saying is the best to post up on? Yeah, I'm getting with that.
10: Oh, I love it. I generally don't follow players. I try and make sure I see a couple of them. But as far as posting up at a hole, I love it. I love sitting there and watching four or five or six groups come through and then walking somewhere else. So, yeah, I like to get a little group together. And generally people, like even people that are just standing around there at the hole, just enjoying themselves, they hear the talk of, oh, hey, let's bet on if it's going to hit the green or not. Then they start getting involved and then it really gets fun.
11: And I'm also posting up at a hole. That's my favorite because I'd like to be able to like find a good spot. And once you find the good spot, I will sit there for an eternity. I don't like to follow the players around. I like to get comfortable, get a drink, get some food, and just hang out and be able to sit with my friends and watch the golf. So I'm also posting up at a hole.
7: All right. There is a quarterback competition for the Minnesota Vikings, right, going into this season with J.J. McCarthy and Kyler Murray. Are you getting with that there's actually a competition there? Or are you getting with Kyler Murray's definitely won that job?
10: I would be shocked if it's not Kyler Murray.
7: Yeah, he's already won that job over 9. If you missed it earlier, J.J. McCarthy refers to himself kind of in the third person. I think if it counts, if your number is like number 11 and you say, man, when number 11 goes out there, I tell you what, number 11 just gets it done. And you're wearing the number 11. He does that with 9. He's like, man, when 9 goes out there, I just have a different mentality. 9, he doesn't say he just says 9. I think Kyler Murray has definitely won that job. Unless he gets hurt, he's definitely going to be their starting quarterback.
11: I'm in the same boat as y'all. I also think it's 100% Kyler Murray. I think the only way that J.J. McCarthy plays this year is if Kyler Murray gets hurt or if J.J. gets traded. So I'm going with Kyler Murray.
10: Before I get to mine, just real quick, I pulled up different teams and their odds on who the starting quarterback will be for week 1. Interesting to note, Deshaun is -220 to be the starting quarterback for the Browns in week 1, and Shedeur Sanders is +155. Just thought I'd throw that out there in our this or that. Guys, I went to Kings Island this week, and we did both the actual amusement park, and we did the water park. So my question is, you getting with roller coasters or water slides?
7: I'll be there tomorrow.
10: Oh, really?
7: I love both, but I'm getting with roller coasters. I love both, though.
10: I will tell you, I get more thrill probably out of a roller coaster, but the water slide to me, because it's just you. Right? It's unless you're on one of the raft ones, but that's a rare occasion. It's generally just you going down. I love the thrill of the water slide, and I'm less nervous getting on the water slide than I am the roller coaster.
11: I love roller coasters. I used to go to Cedar Point every summer for a long period of time. I haven't been in a couple years to Cedar Point. I think it depends on what amusement park I'm going to. If you give me Cedar Point, I'm 100% taking roller coasters every single time. But I also love Zumbezi Bay and doing the water slides. But yes. I will lean the roller coasters for now. All right, I was looking at the Ohio State schedule for coming up this fall. And of course, it's a slugfest. There's a million tough games on it. But I was trying to pick out some that I think there are going to be difficult road games outside of the, of course, Texas game. So are you guys getting with the harder road game this fall for Ohio State? And these come back to back. On the road at IU or on the road at USC? Which one of these will be the tougher road game for Ohio State this fall?
7: I'm going to go with Indiana, and it's going to be surreal for me to be in that stadium. Actually, I might not go because of the tailgate show unless I pull it to May and, like, right off the show, hightail it to Bloomington.
10: I think we should take the tailgate show to Bloomington.
7: We should, because I've been there so many times, because growing up in the Dayton area, we would go to, like, pretty much every other year, we would go to Memorial Stadium. And Ohio State fans wouldn't just have the majority of fans in the stadium. It'd be like 80-20. My buddies and I started a chant 30 years ago this fall, 1996, walking into Memorial Stadium, because if Ohio State won that game, which they did barely, they clinched the Rose Bowl. As we started a Pasadena chant, we had a bunch of Ohio State fans that did it with us as we're walking into their stadium, Pasadena. And yeah, me and my friends still talk about it to this day. Every time I've been there, it's been like 80-20 Ohio State fans. Not this year. There'll still be a bunch of Buckeye fans there, but it'll be a majority Indiana, and that's going to be weird. Give me Indiana, because Lincoln Riley can't field a defense.
10: So it is, yeah, it is back-to-back games, but there is at least a bye week before USC. I gotta say Indiana. They're the defending national champs. It'd be kind of surprising to me if Indiana loses before that game, partially because they play an absolute trash non-conference schedule. It's going to be a monster. I think I'm going to take the game at Indiana.
11: I'm also going to take the game at Indiana, but I do think the USC game coming off of that one could be a sneaky game for OSU that could be tough. USC continues to get better. They have Jade Maiava coming back this year, a solid quarterback. But I feel like Ohio State going into Indiana this year, it goes one of two ways for me. It's either Ohio State comes off of last season's loss and is seeking revenge and they just completely pummel Indiana, or we start having questions on, is Kurt Cignetti a bugaboo for the Buckeyes? But I'm hoping that it won't be that way.
10: I like that word. I like bugaboo. Bugaboo.
7: That is a good word. Bugaboo.
10: We need to use that more. We need a segment called the bugaboo or something.
7: I've got one more. This one's kind of interesting. Define it however you want. Are you getting with Kirk Herbstreit?
10: You know what?
7: The pregnant pause was hilarious.
10: Gosh,
7: there.
10: Yeah, this is so open ended.
11: Talk about a bugaboo for Buckeye fans.
7: Yes, this is however you want to define it.
10: Boy, you threw this one at me so out of left field.
7: I did not give you a heads up on this one.
10: Yeah, you know, I'm glad he's in the college football game. Do I think he's the best college football announcer? Not really. I don't mind him on Thursday Night Football, but I'm glad he's around, right? Like, I think he's better for the sport of football. He's big personality. So, yeah, yes, I'm getting with, gosh, that's weird to say. I'm getting with Kirk Herbstreit.
7: Yeah, I don't hate him or anything like that. I've met him a couple times. He was nice in person. But I just feel like he's fake. And I don't get with fake. I'm not getting with Kirk Herbstreit. Not he's fake all the time. He's just fake too often, and I'm not getting with it.
11: It's an interesting question. I'm kind of in the same boat as Scotty is. Like, could I live without Kirk Herbstreit in college football? Yes. But I think it probably is better with him a part of it. So I'm going to say I am getting with Kirk Herbstreit.
10: Can I ask what prompted this question today? That just felt random. Did he do something? Did he say something?
7: Nothing lately. It's always an interesting topic amongst Buckeye fans. And I hearken back to when he moved initially from Upper Arlington to Tennessee, the Nashville area, and he blamed it on Buckeye fans harassing his family.
10: Yeah.
7: I'm not going to get into the real reason. I know the real reason he moved, but to throw Buckeye fans, and he later took that back, that it wasn't because of Buckeye fans. Like, really, people harassing your wife and kids in Upper Arlington, the mean streets of Upper Arlington, and that was just nonsense. And he just throws Ohio State fans under the bus way too much. Okay, the Tennessee game, when he was saying, oh, it's too bad Ohio State's hosting this game. They'd be better served playing on the road.
10: That was ridiculous.
7: That's one of the dumbest things ever. Jim Tressel's last game, they play Arkansas. They beat Arkansas in the Sugar Bowl. Kirk Herbstreit drops Ohio State in the rankings. And it's because he didn't like Tressel, because Tressel had banned him from the WAC, and he didn't like the fact that those guys were able to play. But when asked about, just say that. Say that was your reason. Somebody asked, Kirk, why did you drop Ohio State after they won against Arkansas? He said, oh, I was low on sleep. I hadn't had much sleep, and I was just tired when I put it together. He's just fake.
10: Yeah, I get it. I get it. I would be a little bit disappointed if he, let's say Kirk Herbstreit was just like, all right, I'm done. I'm out of the game. You know, no longer doing college football. I think I'd miss him a little bit. Like, I love big personalities in college football, right? I really miss Brent Musburger.
7: Yes.
10: Being around, and, you know, some growing up with Keith Jackson and some of the big time, big name people. That I think we lack that a little bit right now in the college football game. I know there's some people that are starting to make their name for themselves, like Josh Pate is now becoming a big time college football
7: voice. And he's going to just keep getting bigger. That's my boy.
10: And I know McAfee is obviously huge now, not just in college football world, just in the sports media world in general. But I like the big time personalities, and you miss them when they're gone. So I don't like it kind of brings me back a little bit to Dick Vitale. I didn't love some of the things that Dick Vitale did and was about. And, you know, I thought it was a little over the top at times, but I will be really sad when Dick Vitale is completely gone.
7: I know we got to take a break real quick. I do want to say, I'm glad Kirk Herbstreit's not a homer. I think that makes Desmond Howard look like an idiot. I'm glad he's not a homer, but he takes it too far. He almost overcorrects, and he's very thin skinned, which he has admitted before. So when Ohio State fans like bash him, he feels like he's got to take it back to Ohio State fans. It's just, I don't know. I'm not a fan of that. Again, I don't hate the guy or anything. And a lot of what you said, I agree with. I just overall not getting with it. All right. I am getting with Best Bets. That's up next.
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10: And I'm excited to get back out to Hollywood Casino Columbus next month. In fact, we are going to be throwing a big World Cup watch party June 12th. That's going to be so much fun. They're opening up the new Hollywood Casino Hotel. That'll be a huge event. They're going to have hot air balloon rides. They're going to have fireworks, all kinds of cool stuff for that. And then we are going to be throwing a big watch party for the Team USA game on the 12th. And that's a night game. That's a 9 o'clock game. That's going to be crazy fun in that sports book. There's going to be so much buzz for that. So let's start looking at some best bets to make as we lead into that watch party. I am interested, Dave, in taking a little French Open futures parlay here. I like Sabalenka on the women's side plus 120, and I like Zverev on the men's side plus 135. Zverev, Alexander Zverev, has been so close to winning a slam. Now you see no big time Alcaraz, no Sinner, no Djokovic. I think this is the time that Zverev gets it done. Plus 135, good value on him. And Sabalenka on the women's side, plus 120 to win the title there. And then if you're interested in doing a little golf as we get ready for Memorial Tournament week, I got a couple names for you today. JJ Spahn, couple shots back. He's plus 550. I like the value on JJ Spahn. And then Russell Henley, he's three shots back. He's 9-1. If you want to build up that bankroll heading into the Memorial Tournament.
7: Okay, the aforementioned Columbus Aviators have their home finale today. And I figured they'd be barely favored, but you're getting plus money against the Louisville Kings. So give me the Aviators, plus 120 on the money line today. 3:30 at Historic Crew Stadium, the season finale, and the attendance has been very good. They're like second in the UFL. There's only eight teams, but they're second in the UFL in attendance. So good job from the Aviators. My other best bet is if for some reason there's a miracle and the Reds take a lead over the Braves today, go heavy on the money line for the Braves. Or if you just want to bet on the Braves ahead of time, you're not going to get much value there. The Reds, I don't even think they have any healthy players left. Maybe Ellie, and that's it. Everybody on the team is hurt. The entire pitching staff is hurt. I'm exaggerating a little bit, not that much. If somehow they take a lead, bet the money line on the Braves because the Braves are going to win today.
10: So, Isaiah, you're more of our NBA guy. You watch a lot of NBA throughout the entire year. Knicks are plus 5 in game one. They've had all this rest now. Where do you subscribe on the Knicks having all this time off? Does that help them for game one? Or, hey, the momentum for the Spurs who just pulled off that win against OKC, do you ride the momentum? So rust or momentum for game one?
11: I would go with momentum, and only because the beginning of the Cavs series, the Knicks also had a ton of rest after sweeping the Sixers. Cavs go to game 7 against the Pistons. In the first half, the Knicks were horrid. They couldn't make a single three. They were terrible. The Cavs got that huge lead on them. It was only the Cavs crumbling in the second half. They really let the Knicks back into the game. And then throughout the rest of the series, the Knicks were shooting 40% from three. I think Landry Shamet shot 61% from three, which is absolutely unreal. So I think the time off probably is going to give them a slower start if it's any indication after the Cavs series. I'd probably lean Spurs at home.
7: It's very good logic. And, you know, I might feel different about it if the Spurs had to play tomorrow night, which has been the case. You know, you get one day off and then you play the next. At least they get 3 days off before they have to play on Wednesday. So, yeah, I'm with Isaiah. If I had to bet on that game, I would lay the 5.
10: And for the series, the Spurs are minus 200, the Knicks plus 175. Again, crazy story because the Spurs were 66-1 at the beginning of the NBA season.
7: Unbelievable. And as you outlined many times during the show, it's just been a sports season of upsets going back to, like, you know, last year's, you know, college football season, NFL, starting with that, and it's been just crazy with the upsets.
10: Well, and what's insane is it feels like the entire last 2 years, it was all about huge favorites in these big championships. So, yeah, it's been wild.
7: So you're telling me the Blue Jackets are going to win the Stanley Cup next year?
10: Exactly what I'm saying.
7: I love it. That's our show for today. Thank you very much for joining us. For Scotty Vegas and Isaiah Jacob, I am Dave Biddle. But don't go anywhere. Up next is Fan Sports Sunday with our friends Cole Bartemus and Jacob Reimer. 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
11: Good afternoon, I'm Isaiah Jacob. The road to the NBA Finals is set. Last night, the San Antonio Spurs punched their ticket with a 111-103 win over Oklahoma City in the Western Conference Finals. Victor Wembanyama led the way with 22 points as the Spurs advance to face the New York Knicks. Game 1 tips off on Wednesday night. On the diamond this afternoon, the Cleveland Guardians look to bounce back from a tough 9-1 loss as they continue their series against the Boston Red Sox. First pitch is set for 1:40 with Tanner Bybee on the mound for Cleveland. The Cincinnati Reds are also in action this afternoon, taking on the Atlanta Braves. Nick Lodolo will be pitching for the Reds, Spencer Strider for the Braves. Pre-game coverage gets underway right here on The Fan at 1:10. Breaking sports news when it happens on The Fan, Ohio sports destination.
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25: All right, happy sports holiday season. It is Memorial Week here in Central Ohio.
26: And it's beautiful weather out. Hopefully it stays that way for the Memorial. Goodness.
25: Colbar team is Jacob Reimer, Isaiah Jacob. Now, we know how this goes. As I'm checking the forecast, it's going the way we think it's going to go.
26: Yeah, like it
25: every
26: does.
25: Every single year.
26: Every single year.
25: It is a washout in Central Ohio around this time, which just shows that weather is annual. But as it currently stands, to whom it may concern, and as you're trying to figure out which days you want to go, Wednesday, all clear.
26: Beautiful. Pro-am, nice.
25: Partly cloudy on Thursday.
26: That's fine. That's okay.
25: Cloudy on Friday.
26: That's fine.
25: Chances of shower Saturday and Sunday.
26: Look like highs in the 80s, though, on that Thursday and Friday, so a nice, warm Thursday, Friday to get into the weekend.
25: Absolutely.
26: I don't hate that. But yeah, checks out for Saturday and Sunday to be expected showers. But it could just be a mix of sun and rain, just what like I feel like it always is too.
25: All right, so we have two goals on the show today. Number one, let the other people talk. That's for me. Isaiah's on radio show number 3 today, so I don't even think he wants to talk that much.
26: Is he awake over there?
11: I'm wide awake.
26: Did you get a haircut?
11: I did get a haircut on Friday. Thank you, Robert.
26: I like it.
25: How was a breakaway?
11: Oh, it was a blast. It was a fun time. I got to bed real nice and early last night at midnight, so I got a good 6 hours of sleep. It's been a fun weekend.
25: That's good enough, relatively speaking.
11: I felt like if you get over 6, then you probably don't need a nap. 8, 7, 8 is like the prime spot. Under 6, you're pretty tired.
25: But you get off work at 1:15 a day. So that's the thing where it's like, that would still be nap eligible in the middle of the afternoon.
11: Oh, absolutely.
26: I don't believe in naps.
25: You don't believe in naps?
26: I'm done with them. I don't need it. There's too much beautiful
25: day. You have all right, math. September to now. You have an almost 9-month-old.
26: Yes. Yes, and they say you're supposed to take naps when they nap, but I just...
25: Why not?
26: I don't like to nap. I just don't... I don't like it.
11: I agree, Reimer. I'm not a napper either.
26: Thank you. Like, I would go...
25: Are you waking up in the middle of the night with your kid, though?
26: Yeah.
25: And you don't nap during the day to compensate for it?
26: I'm used to it during the college basketball season, staying up until 1-2 in the morning.
25: It ain't college basketball season anymore.
26: I know.
25: And don't give me this. It's always college basketball season.
26: I just can't... I cannot put my body asleep before 10 o'clock.
25: I get that-ish.
26: And so then I'm just like, I'm up I'll just get my few hours of sleep. And trust me, it always catches up to me. I'm burning the candle from both ends. It always gets me. But I just choose to not believe that when I don't like taking naps.
25: There were multiple stints in my life, or maybe just one giant stint, to be honest with you, where I was a napper almost every day.
26: That's crazy.
25: Almost every day.
26: That's crazy.
25: The work schedule that I currently have does not allow for that. Because I would be nap if I were to nap on a daily basis, it would be from like 4 p.m. to 6 p.m. and I don't want to do
26: That's crazy. Like,
25: I know.
26: If you're sleeping until 6 p.m., just like
25: I know, which is why I'm saying
26: just
25: I don't
26: stay up a little bit later and then go to sleep at like 7. And
25: I'm
26: then,
25: telling
26: and then
25: you,
26: sleep
25: I do that
26: through the night.
25: Seven.
26: Well, I'm just saying, like, that's how it kind of sounds. Like, just save that 2 hours, do something, and then if you're really tired, then just go to sleep for the night.
25: I don't know, but.
26: Sleeping from 4 to 6 or like 4 to 7 or something like that is crazy.
25: I think I'm going to become nap eligible again once I have kids.
26: I think I definitely took some naps like when Nora was like freshly newborn and like in the first few months. But like, yeah, now I'm just like, okay, if she's napping, I need to help take care of things around the house. And I don't know. That's just where I'm at. Or it's an opportunity for me to create content.
25: You hear that, Isaiah? He has a house. How nice.
11: That he can nap in.
25: All right. I have a second rule on the show. The first rule is let other people talk. Now, other people, primarily you. Again, okay. Isaiah's on radio show number 3 of the day, okay. Which, dude, I get it. There was a stint when I was in St. Louis. Second time I've used the word stint in this sentence, in this segment. When I was in St. Louis, there was a 3-month period where I was on the board for 3 straight radio shows, but on a Monday through Friday basis, which meant I was running the board for 8 straight hours.
26: Oh, my.
25: Yeah.
26: Getting your full 8 hours in.
25: By the 3rd show of talking about the exact same stuff that show 1 and show 2 was talking about, I was checked out. So I get it. The second rule, we are not talking college football playoff expansion today.
26: Oh, we aren't.
25: This radio station, myself included, has... I'm either calling everybody out or I'm calling nobody out because it has been newsworthy. So it's not like it hasn't been an out of place discussion because there's been, I'm not saying we're not talking college football, period. We got a couple segments built into the show. I'm going to ask a question about Julian Sane because I don't know if there's a weird vibe around you guys or your friend groups or what your friends are saying about him, but there kind of is in my friend group. So I'll bring that to the table a little bit later. We have the great Texas versus Texas Tech feud.
26: I cannot wait to talk about that.
25: I have mixed feelings about that as well. So we will talk about college football at some point. But
26: the playoff
25: expansion.
26: It's now like it's
25: ran its course for the past couple weeks.
26: Yeah.
25: We have beat it into the ground. Not that it hasn't been newsworthy. Again, just to say, I'm either calling everybody out, which includes myself, or I'm calling nobody out. So we're all equal in this thing. Because I had 2 shows, last Sunday and last Monday. And we talked plenty of it. So for the sake of this show, from 11 o'clock, which we are now at 11:07, up until the Reds take over at 1:10, college football playoff expansion, not a topic today.
26: Look, it's something that can be talked about.
25: It sounds like you're talking about it right now.
26: Any day of the week. I'm just saying it's a long summer. They're going to continue to kick this can down the road. We're not even going to get an official thing for who knows how long. So... it's something that we can be talking about at any time during the summer. Just not today.
25: Let me find a buzzer for you, just in case any of us wanders down that road. There we go. See?
26: Thanks.
25: He's ready to go.
26: Isaiah's the zapper. If we start to mention 24 team, he just buzzes us.
25: If any, 16 versus 24 and by expanding the playoffs. So none of that. None of that. We can't even use that as a branching off point from our actual college football topic. So college football playoff expansion talk. Up until 1:10, when the Reds take over on this radio station this afternoon, we are not allowed to talk college football playoff expansion. We have had enough of that. Now, let me ask you this, Jacob Reimer.
26: Yeah.
25: Because apparently on my show sheet that I typed up and sent to you, I had a massive cliffhanger.
26: Yes, you did.
25: I apparently just never finished this thought. I just wrote, does Reimer get offended by, and then never finished the sentence.
26: Open the show sheet when we get in here, and I'm just like, what am I supposed to get offended by?
25: Well, let me ask you.
26: Yeah.
25: Do you get offended by the Johnny Come Lately golf fans come Memorial Week, where you are a year-round golf guy, and then all of a sudden, you know, I call it the Kentucky Derby effect, where like on Kentucky Derby Day, everybody's all of a sudden this horse racing expert for horses that they've never seen before.
26: I'm that way.
25: Yeah, thanks. Where there is something annoying about that. It's like especially the people who love to talk about their gambling picks.
26: Yeah, to see like, hey, and I did.
25: So, you had a cool lean on a dude's name.
26: I picked Golden Tempo. Just saying, it was very nice. It was very, very entertaining last few strides.
25: I'm not a believer in talking about your gambling winnings on the radio. You can only talk about your gambling losses. And even then, you can't do it in a way where you're ranting for 5 minutes about how your bet should have won, but it actually lost. Nobody, and I mean nobody, wants to hear about that. Absolutely. Not even if you're Chris Russo on First Take. Nobody wants to hear about that.
26: Is this directed at somebody?
25: No, I think, well, there are plenty of people who do it.
26: Yeah.
25: Like, we all have friends who talk about their bets too much.
26: Yes.
25: And it's like, dude, that's your money in it. Like, my money's not in it, which means my emotion's not in it, which means I don't care about your story, dude.
26: Yeah.
25: Like, just figure it out. But do you get offended a little bit where, and it's kind of like that like second tier of sports.
26: Yeah.
25: Like the hockey, the soccer, the golf fans,
26: Everyone won't really tune in to the NBA season until the finals. Like, we're getting ready to get that kick because the finals is coming. And
25: hey, careful. Yeah. You're talking about me. See, now I'm getting offended.
26: No, I see it all the time with college basketball, too, by the way, because I'm the one grinding through the whole season. And then everyone then just picks up on it late February when football's over.
25: Right. Again, yours truly. But there is something about that second tier of sports where the fans are super protective of it and they want it to be a big deal and they want people to care and, you know, why don't you acknowledge me and like all this like pick me behavior and stuff like that. Right up until the point where people show a little bit of interest and then it's like, you don't know what you're talking about. Like, get out of here. And then it's like, well, what do you want?
26: It's a little bit of what
25: I do.
26: Shrink the game a little bit. I think that's what they're saying, but
25: shrink the game.
26: Shrink the game.
25: Oh yeah, that's what every sport wants. Shrink the game.
26: But I haven't really thought of it in that way, and I guess maybe I do a little bit because now with like the memorial being right in our backyard, like it's going to get an itch from everybody to get out and golf, and most places don't put.
25: Oh, interesting angle.
26: Most people don't put tee times available online until like a week prior. And so like, I'm still trying to figure out like if I can golf in a week and I can't just be like, oh, a few days before, like, hey, you want to golf Saturday morning, Sunday morning? Because then all the tee times are gone and there's nothing available at this course until 1:30, 2:00 in the afternoon, which is fine, but I prefer to get it knocked out earlier in the day. And so because of that, you're going to see a lot less available tee times because now like people going to the tournament, watching it because it's here locally in Columbus. We're going to tune in. There's going to be an uptick in tee times not being available. And I don't like that.
25: I can understand why you don't like that.
26: Yeah, I'm trying to golf.
25: We got a fun one for you. I told you a couple college football topics later. We'll play a game later on as well. Coming up next, one of the big news stories of the weeks, one of the big news stories of this past week. Hey, we're actually going to let Isaiah talk about one of his favorite teams.
26: Yeah, because we didn't last week.
25: Because we didn't last week. And I teased it for like 3 hours. This time we're getting to it in segment number two. And it's always fun. It's always a good sign, you know, when it's considered news that a coach isn't getting fired.
26: Yeah.
25: That's usually a good sign. So we'll talk about that next. Keep it here. 97.1 The
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9: I'm meteorologist Ashley Smith on 97.1 The Fan. Tonight we'll drop down to the mid-50s with mostly clear skies. And on Monday, beautiful weather continues with a high of 77.
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25: All right. I'm not going to get distracted and just punt this basketball topic all the way down beyond the show. We will get to it.
26: Yeah.
25: I have two questions first. Because you and I can't think of this.
26: I have it now, but I'm not going to say anything.
25: Thank you. I will throw this to Isaiah. Because we were just talking about this in the... I don't know what made us think of this in the commercial break.
26: I don't know what made you think of it.
25: Ingram.
26: Yeah.
25: No, well, give me a second. I know the last name. I'm working on the first name.
26: Okay.
25: Isaiah is one of... If there were two people at this radio station who I would trust with sports trivia after myself...
26: Tyler Danberg has to be number one.
25: I might trust Tyler over myself.
26: He's number one.
25: In fact, Rothman and Ice are... Well, first of all, hello. Give me a little bit. Rothman and Ice are trying to schedule a trivia battle between me and Tyler Danberg, and that is going to be like...

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1: You had like gray hair.
2: Do you have it?
1: No. Something Ingram.
2: I have it.
3: Give us a letter, Ryan.
4: Time out. You pointed at your computer. Did you look it up?
2: Yes, I did.
4: Okay, so you didn't know this answer.
2: No, I did not.
4: Okay, thank you. This is going to kill me. Give us the first name. All right, now I'm racing Isaiah.
3: Give us a letter. First letter.
4: The first letter, I'm sorry.
2: A.
3: Andre.
2: Yeah.
3: It's a short race.
2: Yeah. He was a part-time math tutor. He's got a degree in physics. Or that's what AI Overview was saying.
4: Yeah, he was coaching up kids when he was in the G League, he was coaching up kids in the offseason on preparing for the ACT.
2: He scored 19 in his debut.
4: Yeah. At what age? Andre Ingram.
2: At 32. Yeah. 32 was his debut.
4: I swear he had gray hair.
2: Yeah.
4: A little bit, at least.
2: A little bit. Yeah. It's mixed in there.
4: Salt and pepper, I should say. That would be more accurate. Yeah. Second question. Now that we've gotten that, I think this is a good question. It's just, I've had this question before. I've never brought it to the air. And I knew that I would one day, but I didn't know when. Would the Cavender twins be famous if there were only one of them?
2: What?
3: That's a great question. I'm going to lean no.
4: He thought it was a great question.
2: Because they wouldn't have that's their social media persona, is that they're twins.
3: You know, they would. I'm going to take that back. I think they might be famous. I don't know.
2: Well,
3: I would
2: one
3: say,
2: of them would be famous because they're not twins.
4: I don't know which one, but
3: they wouldn't be as famous as they are. Because I think about similar but different is Haley Van Lith.
2: Yeah.
3: Kind of a similar trajectory, but Haley was a lot better than they were at basketball.
2: Yes.
3: So I think that's kind of what propelled her a little more. I'll lean, they'd still be famous, but not as much.
2: They would still be famous because, you can create any sort of content and get famous for it. And, if they've got the content game down, they're posting TikToks daily. They would still be somewhat famous, I would think, just because they're into it. But not to the level that they are now.
4: Okay. I think that, again, she, I don't even know which one. I do know which one.
2: I was trying to understand the exact question you were asking.
4: Just thinking out loud.
2: I guess so.
4: We got microphones, so let's not think in our heads. Let's think out loud.
2: That's true.
4: All right.
2: That's true.
4: So we are.
2: I like seeing how your brain works.
4: Thank you. That's what happens when you scroll through social media in the break. Apparently, it was a big weekend for Sports Illustrated.
2: Oh man.
4: Nothing. I was just scrolling through my feed.
2: Let's talk to Cavs.
4: Okay, let's talk to Isaiah because we owe him this from last week. So the big news of the week is that Kenny Atkinson, despite the 4-0 sweep that he suffered as the head coach of the Cavaliers in the Eastern Conference Finals, he is returning. And here's what Shams had to say on NBA Today to report that news.
5: Sources tell me that Kenny Atkinson will return as head coach of the Cleveland Cavaliers for his third season. His job is safe. Over his first 2 years as coach of the Cavaliers, he's had a franchise best win percentage of over 70%. The end was ugly, though. It was a sweep, or to the Knicks, I should say. But year-over-year growth for the Cavs. Second round last season, coach of the year for Kenny Atkinson. The conference finals this year. And he's got the support of Donovan Mitchell and James Harden. And this is the first conference finals for the Cavaliers without a LeBron James-led team in 34 years. So there's a lot for the Cavaliers to deconstruct now over the coming days and weeks. I expect the Cavaliers front office to be opportunistic with potential roster upgrades this offseason.
4: All right, so I'm not big on making any snap judgments because you made the Eastern Conference Finals. Just because the Eastern Conference Finals were really, really ugly, I'm not somebody who just wants to go off of the last thing that you did. And if the last thing was bad, because, I mean, the Thunder got eliminated last night.
2: Yeah.
4: At home.
2: Yep.
4: You want to fire their head? There's a way to spin every single story to make somebody look bad when they lose. Granted, when you get swept, that no doubt is one of the worst ways to go out.
2: Yeah.
4: But still made the Eastern Conference Finals. So the instant reaction, and I'll kind of spin this in a different direction a little bit as I'll argue against myself, but the instant reaction was Eastern Conference Finals.

0: Are you going to fire a coach for making the Final Four?
1: No. No, you're not.
0: Evidently, they didn't.
1: Yeah. It was, I think, had to be announced because of the comments that he made. And it was almost like it was like kind of digging his grave. It's like, dude, what are you doing? Like, we don't care about analytics. I can actually win the game. That's more of a your kind of thing. But actually show up and perform and win the game, protect your home floor. Like, it still very much could have been a solid series. Like, you were in it in game one. You should have won game one. And I declared the series was over after game one because I did not see how the Cavs would come back from that. But I didn't think it would go drastically like it did. They lose game two. Okay, you're back at home. Let's regroup. You've been great at home in the playoffs all postseason long. Let's take care of business in game three and game four. And they just did not show up. And then you have the analytic comments. You got James Harden saying that they were the better team. And it's like, that's not what I saw. And I don't care about winning two of the three analytically. Win the actual basketball game.
0: Isaiah, when you got the news that Kenny Atkinson was coming back, what was your reaction as a big-time Cavs fan?
2: I was happy they were bringing Kenny back. I think Kenny made a huge mistake in the analytical press conference. Crazy thing to say. I think the only reason that he truly got put like on the hot seat where they had to announce this is because he kind of put himself on there.
0: Yeah.
2: Like, it felt like when he said, oh, I swear we're doing the right things, essentially, or the process we're doing is right. We've won two of the three of these analytically. Like, it made him seem like he was nervous that he had to make a case for himself at that point, when I don't think a lot of Cavs fans were there. I mean, the game one blunder is what it is. It was horrible. But at the end of the day, we watched the rest of three games. Were the Cavs winning that series? Absolutely not. And for me, this season, I wasn't title bound for the Cavaliers. This year, I was hoping Eastern Conference Finals. But realistically, the regular season was just okay. Like, we were the four seed coming in. We pushed late, which was good. But the year before that, Kenny has is the one seed, 64-18 season. Obviously, we lost to the Pacers, who ended up making it to the finals a couple rounds later. So I'm happy with the job Kenny's done in the past 2 years. I think it'd be a mistake to try to move on from him after getting swept by the Knicks, because the Knicks shot the lights out. I mean, they shot like 40% from three. I mean, you're going to fire him for what? The Cavs shooting bad? Like, the statements are bad, but the play on the court was worse.
1: Well, I might have some good news for you, for Isaiah.
0: Oh, wait, tease that. I don't know what you're about to say, okay. So hold on to it. We'll be back in 2 minutes. Keep it here. It's Fan Sports Sunday on The Fan.
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0: All right, that was one of the biggest news stories of the week. Cavaliers coach Kenny Atkinson was announced earlier in the week that he was going to be retained. We are giving some of our mixed reviews about it because I initially was like, well, that makes sense. And then the more I think about it, the more I want to complain about it. So I'll get into that. And we've kind of hinted at this already. But the first things first, Isaiah said in the previous segment that he didn't view the Cavaliers as title bound this year.
1: Yeah.
0: I want to ask Zach's my brother. I want to ask Zeke if that was a preseason stance or a midseason stance, because entering the season for the Cavaliers, it kind of seemed to me like it was like a now or never sort of deal, just because Halliburton was down.
1: Jason Tatum
0: was down, who eventually came back, but still the Celtics weren't the reason that the Cavaliers didn't make it as far as they would have liked to.
1: Right.
0: And so it did kind of seem like an opportunistic season for the Cavs, given that there were two serious stars on two serious teams in the East. I mean, the Pacers weren't serious this year, but they certainly were the year prior winning the East.
1: Yeah.
0: I wonder, when you say that the standard for you was not a championship for the Cavaliers that this year, when did you take that stance?
2: That was mid-season.
0: Okay.
2: Because prior to the season starting, I was in the same boat as you guys. Celtics with Jason Tatum out, it looks wide open. Halliburton's out. But the beginning of the season was so rough for the Cavs. Darius Garland coming back off the toe injury. He didn't start the season playing. And then obviously throughout the season, it pretty much lingered the entire time. He was constantly in and out. Max Strus didn't start playing until the new year. So we didn't have him coming off the bench, and we saw how much of a role he played in the playoff series. And so it's kind of just an odd year throughout the fall for the Cavaliers, kind of struggling early. I think at one point they were like 20-16, just barely above 500, just to start the year. So once we got to midseason and we made the Darius Garland trade, that's about the point where I was like, you know, we're probably not a title team, because coming off of last season where Darius had his best season yet prior to injury, I was just hoping the ceiling would continue to rise for him. And then after seeing him banged up the entire year, it was in no way, shape, or form midseason I think we were a finals team.
1: Now, is that different for you now that they were on the doorstep of the NBA Finals and should have had a very good shot at getting to there? Maybe now you go out and make a few roster moves, get some more depth, or maybe you package a few pieces to
0: get
1: a star. Like, do you view, like, now it's title or bust? Because you also have a limited window with James Harden for how old he is.
2: I think that the roster is on the brink, but it needs some big changes to it. Yeah. I saw some reports earlier yesterday that they're considering bringing back the big four, Jared Allen, Evan Mobley, James Harden, and
0: LeBron
2: Donovan
0: James.
2: Mitchell. If they brought him in, I'd be a huge fan of that. But if they bring that same core back and add, like, some rotational pieces off the bench, I'm not going to be feeling very confident heading into next season, but I do think there are ways that the Cavaliers could turn this roster into an actual championship contender.
0: But it is interesting that you mentioned that the Darius Garland trade was like a point of inflection for you, realizing that this season may not be the championship season.
1: A lot
0: season.
1: Of people thought Harden was the piece.
0: Getting Harden is an all-in move, though.
1: Yes.
0: Like an 11-year age gap between those two something crazy like that. So, like, that is an all-in move.
2: It was an all-in move, and I definitely thought immediately when that happened that we just shortened the runway for the Cavaliers, probably with Donovan Mitchell, trying to get to the Eastern Conference Finals. But I didn't feel like the James move put us over the top to where all of a sudden we're going to be competing with the Spurs and obviously OKC.
1: Yeah.
2: Like, maybe in the East, I could have seen us getting to the finals at that point, but I was more of Eastern Conference Finals is where I thought I was going to be. I wasn't overly thrilled with the move at the deadline either. I was a big Darius Garland fan. I think it was the right move looking back on it, but when we made the Harden trade, I didn't think that all of a sudden that was a huge gap.
1: Well, I have news for you.
0: This will be my tease.
1: I guess it's not technically a stat, but it's just looking at the last few Eastern Conference Finals matchups. The last four Eastern Conference Finals, the loser has gone to the finals the next year. So in 22, you had the Celtics beat the Heat in 7. The following year after that, Miami beat Boston in 2023. After that, Boston beat Indiana in the Eastern Conference Finals.
0: I have no recollection of that series.
1: I honestly don't either. Then 2025, the Pacers beat the Knicks last year. Now you got the Knicks beating the Cavs. So, If the
0: you're going to the NBA Finals next year.
1: If the trend stays true, the Cavs are going to the NBA Finals.
2: Put your money on it now, Reimer says. Big bets rolling in on Cleveland today to make the finals.
0: And look, I'm a strong believer that you have to make it, and this is across like all sports, basically. There are exceptions, but by and large, the generality is you have to make it really far and lose before you can make it really far
1: Absolutely.
0: And win. So this is your, you know, cracking through the window. You got through to the final four.
1: I thought that'd be the case for the Spurs, and
0: now,
1: apparently not.
0: Did the Knicks, they lost to the Pacers in the Eastern Conference Finals last year, correct?
1: Yes, okay. In six games.
0: Because you just outlined that. Great. Great job listening, Cole. So you got to make it really far and lose before you can make it really far and win.
1: And that was a group that very much needed to get far and lose before they... they took that next step.
0: So that actually, my logic in that would indicate that I would think that the Knicks are winning the NBA championship, although I don't really believe that at all.
1: Well, if it doesn't every other year trend, because the Celtics won it in 24, then the Pacers lost last year, took it to 7, but still, I think the Knicks have a great shot, to be honest.
0: I'm just glad that the Spurs won last night, so they could save us from the Sophie's choice of Thunder versus Knicks, because I would have been rooting for both to lose.
1: Yeah.
0: I have very mixed feelings on OKC because I think they're a likable team with unlikable players. Like, they play very good defense.
1: Absolutely they do. They have dogs.
0: If any NBA, and it's funny because I'm watching, like, I wasn't like as tuned into the Thunder Spurs as I thought that it was going to be, and I had like conflicts with certain games, so I couldn't watch all the games anyway, but like even so, just the NBA playoffs was a harder sell for me than even I thought it was going to be. But I watched a couple of the games, and it's funny, I was watching them and I was like falling in love with the role players of all people. Like, I'm like, Stephon Castle is great.
1: Oh my gosh, he's awesome.
0: He had like a coming out party a little bit. He was one of the, I think he was the third scorer on the team in the regular season, but he was awesome. I'm falling in love with Alex Caruso.
1: I'm different on you with that. Game 7 last night turned me off on him.
0: Really?
1: Yeah, he was just way too much.
0: Well,
1: and he didn't. And he did
2: was it
1: not
2: when he tackled
1: great.
2: Stephon Castle, or was it after?
1: Yeah,
2: that?
1: For like the fourth time in the series.
0: Was it? Caruso, who like WWE'd him over the shoulder.
1: Yeah. And then you got Dylan Harper like coming up around
0: Dylan
1: him.
0: Dylan Harper, another guy. I'm like Dylan Harper is a really good player. I was like so impressed with all the guys who I wasn't supposed to be impressed with.
1: Isn't it amazing that last year's Rutgers team didn't get to the NCAA tournament with Dylan Harper and Ace Bailey?
0: I have no clue how that would have happened.
1: They're 2 5 stars.
0: I know.
1: They have the expectations.
0: They go 17 and 15 or
1: something like that. Yeah. I don't exactly remember, but they were nowhere close of getting to the NCAA tournament. But I'm with you on like the Thunder defensively, because like you saw it in the game 2 adjustment, they put Hartenstein on Wimby, and it didn't stop Wimby, but it definitely slowed him down, especially after his 42-point masterpiece in game 1. But
0: Jalen Williams was guarding him a lot too.
1: Yes, he was. Jalen Williams, big series. He was awesome in game 7 too.
0: And he's not even the best Jalen Williams on his own team.
1: No. And I think it sets up for an interesting conversation with J-Dub, if they want to use any of their draft capital that they have to maybe move up it, because like you can't trust that he's going to be healthy right now. Also,
0: what was his injury?
1: Hamstring.
0: Are we concerned about that being like a career ending issue?
1: I mean, he would no, but like he was out like all year. And like
0: next year, like, as long as we're not the Kawhi Leonarding this thing.
1: But they made the move for Jared McCain, who was great for them in this postseason run. AJ Mitchell was awesome in a backup spot and stepped in big time when Jalen Williams was not available. Maybe you buy in on that core. You got Kayson Wallace, who's a great two-way guy, and then trade up and draft one of the top 4 guys available.
0: That's so true. Yet and still, everything that you just said, the unlikability of Chet Holmgren, namely, and then I'll put him above SGA too, the unlikability of those two guys brings them down so much. Now, I still would have been rooting for them over the Knicks because there's this New York arrogance thing that exists everywhere in sports, but it's really, really misplaced in basketball. The New York Knicks have not won a championship since 1973, and yet that they're still like one of the biggest talking points outside of the... They're probably a bigger talking point than the Celtics.
1: It's New York, and it's
0: so
1: the Garden.
0: Effing what? They haven't won since 1973, and by the way,
1: It's the garden.
0: That may be the biggest issue for me. I don't get that at all.
1: You're
0: like,
1: crazy.
0: I'm going to be like the coach in Hoosiers when they go to like the field house and he starts measuring the free throw line and starts measuring the hoop. See, 10 feet, 15 feet, yeah. You know, same dimensions as our court in Hickory.
1: My team is on the floor.
0: My team, I have that drop somewhere in the system, but hosting and producing, I have one brain. I can have two brains when I'm producing. Yeah. I can only have one when I'm doing this. So I don't have it ready. But it's like, why is that basketball? Like, the court's the exact same. In baseball, I get it, because every baseball diamond is like not the diamond, but like the outfield.
1: Yes.
0: They're all different dimensions, so they all have their own personality, their own character. The walls are different heights. Like, you actually have something unique to just your stadium.
1: You got the green
0: stadium.
1: You got the green ivy in Chicago.
0: Yes.
1: At Wrigley. I don't know. It's just something special, something magical.
0: You're
1: about
0: buying
1: about playing.
0: When
1: basketball is at its peak, like it is right now for the Knicks, or like we've seen it with St. John's or the Big East tournament, Madison Square Garden is unbelievable.
0: Spike
1: it's going
0: Lee
1: to be an absolute
0: too.
1: Scene.
0: I hate him. I'm so tired of seeing him.
1: What about all the other ones? What about Timothy Chalamet?
0: Getting tired of him.
1: Okay.
0: Ben
1: Stiller?
0: No, I appreciate Ben Stiller.
1: He's been taking some sick videos courtside too.
0: I appreciate his. Well, I mean, it's not that his fandom, like Spike Lee and Chalamet, they're huge, like legit fans. So I give him credit for that. But like,
1: Chalamet's a legit ball knower, though.
0: I grew up on the Madagascar movies and the Ninth Museum movies.
1: Yeah.
0: So Ben Stiller's just a different play for me.
1: That's fair.
0: Spike Lee, I like if Spike Lee were not a like. Get like basically on the court Knicks fan. That's another thing too, is like Spike Lee shows up in all these like goofy outfits that are like, he thinks he's a part of the game. That's something that bothers me about him. No, Spike Lee actually thinks that he's on the team.
1: Bro thinks he's part of the team.
0: Yes. It's just, that is so arrogant and just so out of place.
1: That's fair.
0: Then all the clips of like him getting up and yelling at Reggie Miller. Not that like Spike Lee's the only fan that gets up and yells at players.
1: But that's an iconic NBA moment.
0: Shame on Reggie Miller for ever entertaining that clown.
1: Oh my gosh. That was Reggie Miller who he was. He was a showman.
0: Maybe Reggie Miller needed that just because he needed maybe he's one of those athletes who was just going to find an enemy, and maybe Spike Lee was that enemy, but look what he created.
1: He tried to make it Michael Jordan, and we saw how that turned out.
0: I know. I was going to say something else, but I forget what I was going to say. Anyway.
1: I do think, I'll make it real quick, and it's because we can continue into the next segment.
0: Yeah.
1: I think that, because I talked about Jalen Williams maybe using him as trade bait, I would not be shocked if that was Chet Holmgren's last game in Oklahoma City.
0: I would like to hear your theory on that. Also, is Victor Wembanyama so likable that he can actually defeat this entire plot where we build up superstars just to tear them down? Like, is he almost indestructible at this point? I want to get your thoughts on that and Isaiah's thoughts on that as well. Keep it here, 97.1.
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13: All right, let's lock in some predictions here. In the category of topics that will not go away, will there be more debate about college football playoff expansion this week? Not just on this radio station, because this is newsy, but like in your algorithm, are you going to see the great debate, and is another coach going to jump into the mix? We've seen...
14: Signetti just came out last week with something.
13: I'm talking about this week, starting tomorrow.
14: But I was just mentioning it because...
13: Is our algorithm going to be flooded with On3 tweeting about this? This next coach just shared some thoughts.
14: I think absolutely.
13: Okay. Isaiah?
15: I think so too.
14: Yeah.
13: All right.
14: I also want an update from Shark on the... Or Sark on the...
13: I'm going to say like Mark the Shark?
14: Yeah. From Sark on the Texas Tech, Texas possibility.
13: Oh, well, we'll get into that. Trust me.
14: Yeah, yeah.
13: Second topic. Will this continue to be a story? Will your algorithm this week include any sort of debate about Tony Hinchcliffe versus Chelsea Handler?
14: No.
13: Oh, is this just my algorithm?
15: That's just you.
13: Oh, all right. Well, I want that story to die too. I was sick and tired of that one day after. Anyway.
14: What are you talking about?
13: Apparently that's just me.
14: Yeah, very much.
13: Oh, how about this? Will this be a topic or will this not? Will the Abdul Carter versus Jackson Dart story die this week?
14: I hope so.
13: I hope so.
15: Me too.
13: Okay. Just imagine Tony Hinchcliffe versus Chelsea Handler being about three times as long as the Jackson Dart versus Abdul Carter one has been.
14: Oh my goodness. Get that out of here. No, I don't need that.
13: That started on Mother's Day. That was from the roast of Kevin Hart.
14: With Jackson Dart?
13: No. I'm saying the roast of Kevin Hart was Mother's Day.
14: Oh,
13: and that's Hinchcliffe versus Handler.
14: Okay. I see now.
13: Just there's
14: wow,
13: like,
14: that's been a minute.
13: It's I can't get rid of it. The only way to get rid of it is to get rid of my phone, which would be a great idea.
14: My algorithm is draft stuff and college basketball and NBA playoffs.
13: Believable.
14: Yeah.
13: I believe that in a long list of NBA players that are hard to like, I think at the, depending on how you view it, bottom or top of that list, Chet Holmgren is one of the most frustrating dudes out there. In fact, I think he's more frustrating than SGA. I watched Chet Holmgren.
14: Interesting.
13: That dude jogs up and down the court without a thing going on in between his ears. this dude is just one of the strangest. Far be it from me. Because
14: it's interesting you say that, baby Chet.
13: I know. Yeah, far be it from me to criticize him because people say I look like him. But like that is one of the ugliest dudes. His personality looks stale. He looks awkward.
14: Yes.
13: He looks like, you know... how do I put this? He looks like one of the Caucasians who tries to fit in, if you know what I mean. I imagine, this is just my own hypothesis. I would have no way of knowing. My own hypothesis. I think Chet Holmgren's one of those dudes who's like really confident in the DMs, but like if a girl talked to him, would be like, this dude is like nothing.
14: Oh my gosh.
13: I think he gets...
14: That's so true, though.
13: I think Chet Holmgren gets a lot less girls than people probably assume that he does because of his status and bank account. Because... I think that he'd be one of those celebrities where if you talk to girls who have actually talked to him, they'd be like, there's nothing there. Like, he's just a brick wall. And like he plays basketball like that too, is the odd thing.
14: Yes, he does.
13: He mostly jogs up and down the court. I saw a little bit of hustle from him yesterday, but I swear, just watching him run, I'm like, there's nothing in his brain.
14: He got it on the wing at one point. There was a clip going around. He got it on the wing and Wimby was guarding him and he just got it there in the triple threat possession and he's like just looking at Wimby and Reggie Miller's like, go at him. And then Chet just passes it back out.
13: But then he got the ball back.
14: And then drove and fell.
13: Drove and fell. Dude, that dude is a feather.
14: Yeah.
13: He is on the ground. One of the most frustrating things for my dad when watching his sons play, me and my brothers, is if like... we were just like on the ground falling down and like not like it's like get up and play, dude. And it's like I feel like I'm watching like myself and my brothers like from my child. It's like You're 7 feet tall.
14: Yeah.
13: How are you spending half the game on the ground? Get up!
14: And he was benched for the final minute when they are needing desperate points.
13: That was situational.
14: Yes. But still, he's supposed to be the number two option without Jalen Williams there. And he did not show up. 33 minutes, 4 points, 4 rebounds, 1 for 2 from the field, did not take a shot in the second half. A guy that got extended last year, 5 years, $250 million, and he's not even taking a shot in the second half of a game seven.
13: He was third team All-NBA. By the way, this is the most this is the most basketball-y show ever. We'll talk Julian Sain in the next segment. There you go. So I'll keep people around for the next segment. Why do you think Chet Holmgren is done in OKC?
14: Because
13: that means that somebody has to want him. Keep that in mind.
14: I mean, that's also, it takes one team to see the vision with him. That's all it takes. But I think that one team, it could be a three-team trade, I guess, with the team that sees that in Chet. Oklahoma City has way too many available assets with picks, roster depth. Like, I would not be shocked at all if Sam Presti tries to get Giannis in there and sends Chet up to Milwaukee.
13: What an upgrade that would be.
14: Exactly.
13: What an upgrade that would be for the likability of your team, because Giannis is like the only guy who's likable. And even then, he's getting on my nerves a little bit.
14: He wants in a new spot. I think he would love it in Oklahoma City.
13: Giannis is starting to turn into Bradley Beal, where he's doing this thing of
14: that's great.
13: Requesting trades, getting extended, complaining again, requesting trades, getting extended.
14: Sounds like Kevin Durant.
13: I know.
14: Except, James Harden.
13: No, because
14: there was a stint where James Harden was just requesting trades like every month.
15: Yeah, but he got out of them. He was traded every time.
13: But the problem, Giannis and Bradley Beal, the two things that they would do is that they would complain about not wanting to be there and then sign extensions, because this is the whole, like, you know, have your cake and eat it too, which I don't even know what that phrase means, but I just know how to use it in a sentence. But it's the whole, like, I want to get money. And the NBA also incentivizes you to stay with your hometown team.
14: Mm-hmm.
13: Because I forget, like, all the X's and O's of it, but, like, ever since Kevin Durant went to Golden State, they made it so, like, the hometown team can pay more than other teams can. And so that's how you have guys like Bradley Beal and Giannis, who can get the most money out of their current team that they've already complained about not wanting to be there. And so they get the extension. And so it's like the Myles Garrett thing. It's like signing the extension. And then
14: also funny that the Haslams run the Bucks.
13: Yeah. So they got a whole lot of issues right now, but it's unfair on behalf of the player to complain about that, sign the extension to guarantee the money and then be like, well, still trade me. It's like, no, idiot, you're under contract. Like, you signed the contract, so we have your rights for the next 5 years.
14: We're paying you a lot of money.
13: And we're not going to get better if we trade you.
14: Unless they get Giannis.
13: This player empowerment era is, I am not to be like, you know, old white guy who yells at cloud, but just like the player empowerment era, of especially in the NBA, where I don't know why these GMs grant trade requests that aren't going to make their team better.
14: Yeah.
13: Just because the player doesn't want to be there. It's like, oh man, he's going to poison the locker room. Well, your team's going to get poisoned if you trade away your best player.
14: Yes.
13: So enjoy firing yourself by granting this request. I don't get it. Now, people do want to work with people who they like. And, you know, if you have athletes who are being a pain in the ass,
14: they don't like the front office, they don't like the management, whatever,
13: then
14: coaches,
13: then you start to not like them, and then you want to trade
14: them. Was done with a number one seed record,
13: 31-13.
14: Yeah,
13: how about that? One of the best win percentages in Cavaliers coaching history, probably.
14: I think so.
13: All right. I don't know about you guys, but there's kind of like a weird vibe around Julian Sand with very mixed reviews. I don't know what your conversations go like with your friends, but I'd love to hear your opinion on it next. Keep it here, 97.1 The Fan.
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15: Good afternoon, I'm Isaiah Jacob. The road to the NBA Finals is set. Last night, the San Antonio Spurs punched their ticket with a 111-103 win over Oklahoma City in the Western Conference Finals. Victor Wembanyama led the way with 22 points as the Spurs advanced to face the New York Knicks. Game 1 tips off on Wednesday night. On the diamond this afternoon, the Cleveland Guardians look to bounce back from a tough 9-1 loss as they continue their series against the Boston Red Sox. First pitch is set for 1:40 with Tanner Bynum be on the mound for Cleveland. The Cincinnati Reds are also in action this afternoon, taking on the Atlanta Braves. Nick Lodolo will be pitching for the Reds, Spencer Strider for the Braves. Pre-game coverage gets underway right here on The Fan at 110. Breaking sports news when it happens on The Fan, Ohio sports destination.
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13: I don't know if you guys were paying attention to one of the promos that ran in the break, but they said they recited a stat that said 1 in 10 kids vape.
14: I didn't hear it, but I heard you talk about it.
13: I would be willing to bet that is closer to the inverse than it is that. I'd be willing to bet it's the true. I don't know where that stat came from.
14: Yeah.
13: But now, I guess, define kids. What age group are we talking about?
14: Gosh, I hope like nothing younger than high school.
13: Yeah, I guess that would be, I guess I'm thinking more of like college.
14: Yeah.
13: College and above. like 1 in 10. You have a better shot of 1 in 10 not vaping.
14: Honestly, yes, you do.
13: So I don't know where that stat came from. All right, I don't know what your guys' conversations are like with your friends. I kind of got like a mixed bag of Julian Sane opinions and how much my friends are into him. And we're kind of seeing that we're kind of seeing that come to life with some of like the off-season lists. So On3 came out recently, and there were just one publication who came out with their, you know, top 100 players, because recently, a couple weeks ago, we had it was 100 days until the college football season. So On3 came out with their top 100 players. Julian Sane was in the top 10. Other Pro Football Focus has come out with lists that had Julian Sane pretty high.
14: As he should be.
13: Yeah, and so I agree with that, because Julian Sane was one football game away. What was the final score of Indiana-Ohio State? Like 13-10?
14: Yes.
13: Off the top of my head?
14: Yes.
13: So he was 3 points away from winning the Heisman Trophy. And so, and again, not that that necessarily, all the Heisman Trophy means is that the general population thinks that you were the best player.
14: Do you think that's how that would have gone? If Ohio State went on to win that game, he would have won the Heisman.
13: Yes, I think the Heisman Trophy this year was, the conversation was very much just the quarterbacks of all the teams at the top of the rankings. And then once Alabama fell down, then, you know, Ty Simpson was eliminated.
14: Yeah. That was certainly the conversation going into that game, was the winner, Sane and Mendoza, like, is going to have a leg up in winning the Heisman.
13: For sure.
14: But I didn't know if that's how it actually would have ended up.
13: Following the odds all season long, it was very much just like, it was basically the team rankings.
14: Yeah.
13: And then once A&M lost, then Marcel Reed plummeted. And so, you know, it was Sane and Mendoza. Carson Beck was number one basically until Miami lost, you know, two games in a three game stretch in the middle of November.
14: And they were questioned to be out of the playoffs.
13: Again, and corruption brought them back in the playoffs, but they were a good football team, so give them that. But the College Football Playoff Committee had no idea what it was doing with the rankings. So even in the lists that do have Julian Sane really high, I noticed that there are a lot of haters kind of jumping in the comments section. The mock draft industry is very, very mixed on Julian Sane.
14: Yes, they are.
13: He is either way near the top of the drafts or he is not even in the first round.
14: Yeah.
13: And so I don't know, you guys tell me the conversations that you have with your buddies, because that's really all we have to go off of as far as like having the pulse of the city, you know, because like when people say, man, you know, I'm going around, I don't hear many people in Columbus talking about this or that. It's like, so you mean just you and your friends don't talk? That's all that means. That's when we talk about like, man, you know, Buckeye fans, are you canvassing the neighborhoods? No, you're talking to your friends. So when you guys talk to your friends, are they like very, very pro Sane or kind of mixed like my friends are?
14: I think they're with Julian Sane. They understand, like, yeah, he just went to a national championship, or not a national championship. He went to New York, was a Heisman finalist, and he's coming back. He knows what the expectations are. Like, he had a really good year. He's got the weapons. Like, I think we're getting into this with Tavian St. Clair behind him and how he looked in the spring game, and it's like, hey, like, we got to pump the brakes a little bit. Like, yeah, Tavian's going to be awesome, but we have a guy that was on the doorstep of winning the Heisman Trophy last year. That's back here in Columbus. Like, that's what it is. He's going to be the guy. I don't think it should be mixed at all.
13: Zeke?
15: My friends are a mixed bag. There's a good amount of people, I had this discussion last weekend, that are doubting Julian a little bit, which I don't think is a crazy thing. If you take into account what Ohio State did last year, Julian was fantastic. He also had the best defense Ohio State's had in maybe ever.
14: Yeah.
15: He has the best wide receiver Ohio State's had.
13: Yeah, two maybe top five ever. Picks.
15: He also had Carnell Tate last season, and he also had one of the easiest schedules Ohio State's had in a long time.
13: Yeah.
15: The two good games he played, or the two good teams he played outside of Texas, which we don't even count that game really, first game of the season, Arch and them changed a lot throughout. The two good teams he played, he struggled with the offensive line. So I understand where some people have some questions about Julian heading into this season. Obviously, a much tougher schedule for OSU will give him a lot more chances to prove that he's able to beat top talent. I think Julian's great, but I also understand why some people question it.
13: So I'm caught in the middle a little bit myself, and here's why. I'm not one of the guys like my friends who kind of were like going into the spring game, like really cheering for Tavian St. Clair because they kind of want the controversy. I wasn't like, there's no quarterback controversy. So
14: we don't need that energy.
13: I'm reasonable. I'm realistic. That's all ludicrous. My thing with him though, he did play his worst. And when I say play his worst, it's not that he was terrible. He looked human against the best teams.
14: Yes.
13: That's something that I get on Ohio State fans a lot for, is that Ohio State fans will belittle their Big Ten opponents all year long, and they don't take them seriously up until the point where SEC fans are puffing their chest out, and then all of a sudden they need to use all their Big Ten opponents as a resume. It's like, I know you don't respect these guys. I know you never respect James Franklin's Penn State teams, but whenever you're trying to win an argument on Twitter with SEC fans, oh, well, Penn State was ranked fifth in the country and we beat them. You don't respect them. And so it is a little bit of front runner behavior, a little bit. Also just understandable that Julian Sain was noticeably better against a lot of the bad teams than he was against Indiana, Miami. Indiana was one where I think that was a game that kind of woke people up. Like, he looks like a first year quarterback because he was taking sacks in that game.
14: Yes,
13: he was holding the ball. He was taking sacks. The offensive line wasn't great. So I'm not saying he'd sacked himself. I'm not necessarily trying to act like he was just running himself into sacks, but he was holding the ball.
14: Yeah.
13: So that was kind of like we're separating Julian Sain's performance against all the teams that we know Ohio State's going to be, just like show up and beat them, versus Indiana, where it's like, man, you got to show up for this game. And all of a sudden, Julian Sain is kind of showing some characteristics that we didn't necessarily see. So from that standpoint, I am kind of like, all right, you know, how much do I care that Julian Sain lit up UCLA or like, you know, what, pick your school.
14: But that's kind of why, like I asked at the top, like if Ohio State would have beat Indiana, if Julian Sain still would have won, yes, that would have been their biggest win of the season. And depending on how he looked in that game, like if just flip it 13-10, does it do that much? Because Mendoza had a lot more Heisman moments leading up into that. And
13: Julian Sain had the completion percentage.
14: Yes.
13: That one stat would have lit, what was it, like damn near 80?
14: Yeah, I think so.
13: Well, I can't pull it off the top of my head, but it was really, really high. But I still think Rhyme Time, though, like if they put
14: 77%.
13: Together... 77%. Yeah, basically. So if they put together one more touchdown drive, even if it was like...
14: That would have been his Heisman moment at the end if they would have went down and scored a touchdown to win it.
13: Even if they ran for a touchdown, though, like he didn't have to throw the game-winning touchdown. Even
14: he has
13: if they,
14: the drive.
13: It's the fact that you can then spin that and say, no matter how good Mendoza was, he wasn't good enough to win that game.
14: Yeah.
13: Which is why it was a default Heisman Trophy this year, in my opinion.
14: Yeah, I can see it. That's, I don't know. That's why I wonder that if it still would have gone the way that we kind of thought it would have. I know like the odds makers and everything were saying like if Ohio State wins, then Julian Sain's the favorite, which would have made a ton of sense. He won the head-to-head battle. But... like you had the Penn State, which I know Penn State wasn't great and that didn't look great for Mendoza, but like you had the Gus Johnson call with it. Like it was a true Heisman moment for Mendoza. And I feel like he had a lot of those and he capped it off in the national championship with that one crazy fourth down play that got into the end zone.
13: Are you smarter than a fifth grader at 12:30? I want to roll over this topic and I want to, we can play kind of fact or fiction with one of the national narratives about Ohio State. I want us to talk about that next. Keep it here, 97.1.
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30: I'm meteorologist Ashley Smith on 97.1 The Fan. Tonight we'll drop down to the mid-50s with mostly clear skies. And on Monday, beautiful weather continues with a high of 77. I'm meteorologist Ashley Smith on 97.1 The Fan.
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13: I'm not someone who's afraid to kind of go back and forth with the Ohio State fan base a little bit, but there is definitely one thing that I defend them on, because I think it's kind of a low-hanging fruit narrative a little bit. You know, as badly as Ohio State fans want to be me now as a Notre Dame fan, because now Ohio State fans want their independence and, oh, you know, we're sick and tired of always being stuck on Big Noon. Why does Fox have
5: to... You want your own time slot, want your own channel.
13: Yep, exactly. So they want to be me now.
5: Want your own league, basically.
13: I'll defend them here. I think, and you guys tell me if you agree or disagree, there's a national narrative, and we thought C.J. Stroud was going to fix this, but he currently isn't. But the narrative that Ohio State quarterbacks don't translate to the NFL because their job is so easy in college that when they get to the NFL, they're not prepared because they're just beaten up on a bunch of dog teams.
5: Well, that's how it is. Like, just getting into the league, if you were drafted that high, like, that team was obviously bad for a reason. And they don't have much protection. Look at Joe Burrow. Like, first year tears his ACL because he had no one to protect him. So I feel like you still have to give it a little time, and CJ has showed a little bit that he can translate. Like, he's been better than Bryce Young, in my opinion, who he was drafted behind in that draft class.
13: Yeah, he definitely has, although his because he's made the playoffs all 3 years in the NFL.
5: Yeah.
13: But he's definitely done better than Bryce Young, who I'm a defender of because I loved Bryce Young in Alabama.
5: I also forgot that he won Heisman the year that he...
13: Bryce Young?
5: Yeah. I learned that as I was dogging him on a list that came out last year. And I was like, oh, wait, he won Heisman. That makes sense.
13: Yeah. Isaiah, do you think that it's an overrated name?

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1: But at the same time, I mean, it's pretty widespread across talent-wise for the NFL. There's not one or two schools that are pumping out NFL QBs every single year.
2: And I do think that Ohio State fans kind of gas up their opponents a little bit too much. Traditionally, I think this year actually is a tough schedule. So I'm very
3: this year definitely is the case for that.
2: Yeah. But I also think that there are probably a lot of players, a lot of quarterbacks at other schools, like you just mentioned, the schools that are heritage schools that are in the rankings all the time, probably near the top of the rankings all the time. I think that's the case for a lot of schools. And, you know, do we even have like a QB? We've never debated QBU because no one's really defined themselves as that. You know,
3: I don't think we have.
2: We debate wide receiver U. I'm a Notre Dame fan. So, of course, we're in the tight end U debate with like Stanford and Iowa. And then there's like DBU and all that stuff. No one's talking about QBU.
3: Yeah.
2: So it's like Isaiah said,
3: it's a widespread across the league. There's so many guys from so many different places that they're... Yes, you've got the
2: reasons. They're all from loaded teams anyway, so it's not Ohio State. Right. Like, Ohio State's unique in that.
3: Yeah. Because what? You've got Fields and CJ, Will Howard. Those are the only three that are in the league, correct?
2: Yeah.
3: So, yeah. And, like, Fields is bouncing around. Will Howard hasn't gotten a chance yet. CJ's been the best one, and he showed of those three, showed the most NFL quarterback capabilities, in my opinion, at Ohio State. And... It seems like Houston has gotten the pieces around him. Now this is probably his prove it year, especially for a contract, like to take that next step, especially in what could be a depleted AFC. Like, don't know how healthy Joe Burrow is going to stay. What are you going to get from Lamar Jackson? How is Patrick Mahomes going to be? Like, you're fully capable of making that next step and taking Houston on a deep run.
2: And so for the people who are kind of slighting Julian Sain in terms of like the lists and the mock drafts and all that stuff, I wonder how much of that, the two things, we'll see if I remember both things. I wonder how much of that is that they watched only the Texas game, the Indiana game, and the Miami game.
3: Yeah.
2: And so for as bad as Arch Manning was, it's not like Ohio State's offense lit it on fire that day.
3: No.
2: That was just the lesser of two evils, to be honest with you. That was not an exciting football game. And then, you know, kind of check out because, I mean, look, there are, what was it, like 134 teams, divide that by two.
3: Yeah.
2: And like 138 teams, divide that by two. That means that there are 69 games going on a week-by-week basis, not counting byes.
3: Good quick math by you.
2: Thank you. So if there are 69 college football games going on around the country, we're all watching like three, okay? So you're watching your favorite team, and you're watching some of the premier games going on around the country. So not everybody is working with all of the information available. And even people who are on the Ohio State beat, who cover Julian Sain, like cover his every move, how do you compare him to other people because you're not watching? So it's like, we're all just talking. We all have ideas and stuff like that. And so I wonder if there's like a laziness factor, which I mean, that's built because again, nobody can watch everything.
3: Yeah.
2: That's not possible. So I wonder how much of it is people kind of checking in on Julian Sain only during the Texas game, only during the Indiana game, only during the Miami game, in which Ohio State lost two of those games. And in the one that they won, it was 14-7 in an ugly game to begin with. So I wonder how much of that kind of smears Julian Sain a little bit for the people who don't even have him first round in the mocks.
3: I think we were really spoiled with Justin and CJ and how they started, because they started and they hit the ground running. And that's, I mean, like Julian Sain with his completion percentage, like you can say like, yeah, like it was a solid year for him. But you could also make the case that like, he needed to get that experience. He needed that. You need to lose before you can get there. Like we were talking with the Knicks and everything earlier in the show.
2: Yeah.
3: Maybe that's the case here for Julian, because you still have weapons galore around you with Jeremiah Smith, Bo Jackson. Like as long as like that, especially the offensive line, if it stays healthy for him, like he's talked about his motivation and the team's motivation. Like it's not how last year wanted to end for them. And he's going to have a massive, like nobody on Ohio State will have a bigger chip on their shoulder than Julian Sain because of the year that he had. Just kind of, yeah, we were talking about their schedule and

0: how it wasn't up to like the Big Ten standards of like, yeah, you're just playing the low level teams. This year, you're going to get that with Julian Sain against massive opponents, big games, like nearly every week. So this is his time to prove that.
1: And I also wonder if he's being punished because of that narrative, because of the, you know, Ohio State quarterbacks don't translate, which we've already debunked, but I don't know. You got any thoughts on this?
2: It'll just be interesting as this year develops, how we'll look back on this past season. Because I think if Julian comes out and he plays fantastic and really does well in these high level games, we'll look back at last season and we'll say it was his first year as a starter. He was really good against some of the mid-level teams, and against the teams where he faced a lot of pressure, he looked like a first-year quarterback at Ohio State. Like, what else would you expect out of him? If he had ran through Indiana and Miami and won the national championship last year, it would have been the greatest season the quarterbacks had at Ohio State in their first year ever. And so last year, he looked a little bit human against the two best pass rushes probably in college football. And so this season, if he's able to kind of remove some of those warts, then we'll probably look at it differently. If he struggles in these high leverage games, then what are we going to say? We're going to say last year, Indiana, Miami, that was the forthcoming of what was going to happen this year. We probably shouldn't have ignored those games. So it's going to be one of two ways. Is he going to step up to the plate or is he going to fall down to it? And that's how we'll judge this past season.
0: Well, I mentioned Justin and CJ, and their time here was much different than what Julian has been, because you have two completely different playoffs that they were a part of. Like, you had way less room for error in the four team, and Justin understood that, CJ understood that, and I think we saw that in CJ's first year. Like, you had the Oregon game early on and they lose that, they lose to Michigan, and then they miss out, and then he knew what was at stake the following year and took them in, had that beautiful game against Georgia that Ohio State could have won. He knew what it took to get there and what it took to beat a team like Georgia. They were right there to do it, but couldn't get over the top.
1: Game time. Jacob Reimer is on the clock in 2 minutes. Keep it here. 97.1 The Fan.
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1: We were just talking Buckeyes, as a matter of fact.
0: We also just talked about Milan Momcilovic in the break. Just wanted to bring that out there.
1: Yeah, we're not going to talk about him in this actual segment, just so you know. It's game time, baby. Jacob Reimer, if you're going to be a radio host in Columbus, Ohio, you can't just know obscure college basketball players who played for Iowa State.
0: Milan Momchilovich was great at Iowa State.
1: We're playing Are You Smarter Than a Fifth Grader? Yeah. Because you got to know football.
0: We've just been talking football.
1: So we are going to find out just how much football you know. Now, just to refresh you on the rules of Are You Smarter Than a Fifth Grader, let me get my American Idol results music going.
0: Yeah.
1: All right, here are the rules. You get three lifelines. You get a peek, which means that you get to ask Isaiah in advance what he thinks about the question.
0: Yep.
1: You get a copy, which means you have to copy Isaiah's work, which means he's basically going to answer the question for you. And then you get a save, which means after you already miss the question, and he has an advantage because he will at least know one incorrect answer, he can swoop in and save you and keep you alive.
0: I might need that early on.
1: We got five grades, two categories per. One's category's going to be NFL, one category's going to be college.
0: Yep.
1: I will get my Google machine ready in case I need to look up any of your answers, because that might be a possibility at some point in time.
0: Okay.
1: Jacob Reimer, are you ready?
0: As ready as I'll ever be.
1: Isaiah Jacob, are you ready?
2: I am ready.
1: I will ask each question twice.
0: Yes.
1: Even if you know it, I'm still going to ask it twice just so everybody can be clear on it. First grade, college. Texas A&M has had two Heisman Trophy winners in their school's history, most recently in 2012. Who was it? Asking it again?
0: Yeah.
1: Texas A&M has had two Heisman Trophy winners in their school's history, most recently in 2012. Who was it?
0: Johnny Manziel is one.
1: That's all I need, pal.
0: Oh, yeah, okay. I thought you were asking me for both.
1: Nope.
0: I was like, wait, when was the other one?
1: Like 1950.
0: Oh, okay, yeah. No. Yeah, Johnny Manziel.
1: Correct. One for one.
0: There we go.
1: First grade NFL. Name two teams that play in the NFC East. I gave you the easiest division ever. Don't you think for a second. I gave you the easiest division ever. Don't think for a second that this isn't first grade level. Name two teams that play in the NFC East.
0: I'll tell you four.
1: Okay.
0: Cowboys, Giants, Eagles, and Commanders.
1: There you go. You scared me because when you started...
0: That was crazy.
1: When you leaned back and started laughing at that question.
0: No, because that's so obscure.
1: It's first grade level.
0: Okay. I think that's rude. I should know the divisions.
1: Second grade... it's first grade, dude. I'm making it easier.
0: Okay.
1: See, this is the thing about this.
0: The past first grade questions have not been this easy, so I wasn't expecting anything. Last Monday's show...
1: What are you talking about?
0: Which
1: city the Pro Football Hall of Fame is in. That's easier than the two questions I just gave you.
0: Okay.
1: God, no. See, this is the thing. When you bring a game to the table, they complain if it's too easy, they complain if it's too hard. Everything's got to be just right. Well, guess what? We're starting in first grade. We're moving on to second grade.
0: He asked us to name top boy names that started with J on Monday.
1: You want it to get harder?
0: No, I don't.
1: Wait until fourth and fifth grade.
0: No, I don't.
1: Zeke's going to have to save you like a mofo.
0: I hope I can get to fourth and fifth grade without using him.
1: Second grade college. Name the three FBS schools that play in the state of Utah. Second grade college. Name me the three FBS schools that play in the state of Utah.
0: Utah, BYU, Utah State.
1: Dang them.
0: There you go. I was worried for a second about Utah State. I was like, I know like they're Mountain West in basketball, but like, do they also have a football team?
1: Second grade
0: elite college basketball program, by the way.
1: Second grade NFL. Which state did the Kansas City Chiefs play in? Which state did the Kansas City Chiefs play in?
0: Missouri.
1: That is correct.
0: They're moving to Kansas.
1: That's why that was second grade. For a second, I thought, should this be a third grade question? I'm like, should I bump up the difficulty?
0: Well, it's
1: been in the news.
0: Yeah.
1: And so I'm like, you know what? This is it.
0: What state they're moving to could have been a third great question.
1: You learn early on in life that Kansas City, Missouri is way bigger than Kansas City, Kansas.
0: Yes.
1: All right. Third grade college. Which team plays in Bryant-Denny Stadium? Third grade college. Which team plays in Bryant-Denny Stadium?
0: Alabama.
1: Correct.
2: He's on a heater.
1: I know. We are moving on to...
0: That's a first grade question.
1: We are technically halfway through the game. And Jacob Reimer has not used any of his lifelines. You got five questions left. Your wizard over there, Isaiah Jacob, is ready to help you. If and when you need it. Third grade NFL, Brett Favre spent 1 year as a backup quarterback for this team before getting traded to the Packers. Third grade NFL, Brett Favre spent 1 year as a backup quarterback for this team before getting traded to the Packers.
0: This is interesting because I thought that he was always with the Packers before he went to the Jets and Vikings. I thought that's what it was, at least.
1: You are missing his rookie season.
0: Wow, okay. I guess I was always under the impression that he was drafted to the Packers. Okay.
1: We have found that Jacob Reimer, born in 1999.
0: Yes.
1: You struggle a little bit with stuff that happened before you were born.
0: Yes, I do. Yes, I do.
1: So we're talking 1991 or two.
0: Okay. Okay. I want to try to make a reasonable guess because I feel like Isaiah definitely knows this. And if I miss it, then he can save me.
2: It's a good strategy.
0: Do I have to declare that before I answer the question?
1: The peak and the copy take place before you guess. The save takes place after you guess.
0: All right. Trying to think divisions. I'm trying to picture. For some reason, I'm feeling Raiders. But that's not right. I don't think. It just... like, I'm feeling it, but like it wouldn't make sense. You can't give me a hint of what conference...
1: If he wants to, sure.
2: I can give you a hint of what my answer would be. I'm going to give you the conference of the team that I think it is.
0: Okay. Is that fair?
1: Sure, he'll give you a conference. It narrows it down to 16. Go ahead.
2: So your conference is, for me, and yet again, I don't know if this is right.
0: Okay.
2: I'm thinking NFC.
0: Okay. Not the Cowboys.
2: 15 to go.
0: I don't think the Eagles.
1: Okay, you're not on a shot clock. You can't go one by one.
0: Okay.
1: Actually, you know what? Pull up a list of NFL teams and you can do this way faster.
0: You're taking a lot of trust in me and just not typing Brett Favre.
1: I believe in your integrity.
0: As you should. Okay. NFC teams.
1: Here. My Wi-Fi in this building will be the worst Wi-Fi and the worst temperatures in this building.
0: Yes, that is a very factual statement.
1: I swear to God, bro. Like, come on. Think out loud, radio.
0: Let's go. I'm thinking NFC. I'll go the Falcons. South. I meant to say South. Falcons.
2: Unbelievable.
1: That
0: stop it.
1: Was
0: stop it.
1: The worst thing ever.
0: Come
1: all
0: on.
1: Of that to get it correct?
2: I cannot come believe you just pulled that.
1: Man, you didn't deserve that. First of all...
0: Now I did just type in Brett Favre's name. Yeah, Falcons, Packers, Jets, Vikings.
1: That was one of the most unworthy things that I've ever seen. Sat there, took forever. Oh my gosh.
0: What? I'm playing the game, man.
1: Well... Jacob Reimer has advanced to fourth grade without using a single lifeline. I was being quite liberal, giving you the which conference, but I thought, 1 in 16, who cares?
0: And
1: there was no guarantee Isaiah had it correct.
0: Well, two of them are
1: but
0: two of his.
1: I also
0: two of the teams that I knew he was on were from the NFC, so that eliminated the Packers and the Vikings. And I definitely did not think it would be the Cowboys.
1: All right. Well, guess what? The difficulty is about to get ratcheted up.
0: Yeah, he's going
1: to
0: come up with new questions now.
1: No, nope, don't need to. But the problem is that the Wiz kid over there, I say kid, he's older than me.
0: Which is why you might need to harden the questions.
1: Nope.
0: Okay.
1: I believe in integrity, and I believe that you have it too, which is why I let you, type away on your keyboard over there, even though there's no telling.
0: I 100% typed in NFL teams. You can look at it.
1: I don't need to. I trust you.
0: Okay.
1: At least for, I would rather be wrong in a trivia question than look it up and be right.
0: Yeah, no, absolutely.
1: Unless we're
0: not
1: playing for gift cards at Yogi's on Wednesday sometime.
0: Oh.
1: Every now and again.
0: Uh-oh.
1: You can, you know, you can kind of, you can hear with the, you, when there are like really obscure questions about like, you know, the, you know, king something or something, and it's like blah, blah, blah in the 14th century, and like five teams get it. It's like, you all cheated. All right, Jacob Reimer advances to fourth grade. He's got all three lifelines left and four questions left, but it's about to get a little bit more difficult. Keep it here, 97.1 The Fan.
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1: There is zero poetic justice in the world for what just took place in the last segment. Playing Are You Smarter Than a Fifth Grader, football edition. And Jacob Reimer, who sat around, and the rule is think out loud, and you did a lot of thinking in your head.
0: I didn't know what to think, okay?
1: The good listeners that we have sat around for like 4 minutes as you just putzed around.
0: Okay.
1: The question was, which team did Brett Favre play for as a backup quarterback?
0: I was listing teams that I didn't think were the option.
1: I didn't even get through the question yet. For those just tuning in, third grade NFL, Brett Favre spent 1 year as a backup quarterback for this team before getting traded to the Packers. The answer was the Atlanta Falcons. Jacob Reimer, given only the hint that they were an NFC team, had a 1-16 shot. Well, if you eliminate
0: 1-14,
1: if you eliminate the Packers and Vikings, assuming that he didn't repeat, well, obviously because he can't get traded from the Packers to the Packers, and he probably didn't get traded to the from the Vikings to the
0: Maybe
1: Packers.
0: Maybe he wanted to start with the Vikings and finish with the Vikings.
1: Either way, 1-14 or 1-15 shot.
0: Yeah,
1: and you just out and out guessed the Falcons on a question that a lot of people would know without guessing.
0: I thought it'd be a really good trivia question.
1: But here's the problem. It's a problem for me and a problem for you. You enter fourth grade with all three lifelines left. Your peak, your copy, and your save. And Isaiah Jacobs is pretty dang good at this game. So if you can't get it, he might help you out.
0: Yeah.
1: The problem is the questions are getting tougher.
0: I figured as much, given what stadium is Alabama Stadium was a third grade question.
1: I think this one has a shot to get you both because I'm being a little bit specific here.
0: Okay.
1: Name an NFL player ever who never played FBS college football. Name an NFL player ever who never played FBS college football.
0: Didn't Carson Wentz? Wasn't he not? He was at like one of like the North Dakotas and like had their like own, it was an FCS. Is that what you're counting, I guess? You're not going to answer that question. I'll go Carson Wentz.
1: Not going to lie, I forgot that North Dakota State had a second overall pick. Yes, that's correct. Damn it.
2: I'm impressed, Reimer. I am impressed thoroughly. I didn't even think of Wentz. That was nice.
0: I mean, he was an NFL MVP.
1: Should have been.
2: I immediately went like overseas. I was like, let's see who played in like Europe or so. That's what I went to.
1: You could have said Jordan Mailata. He didn't play. College football.
0: What did you just say?
1: The left tackle for the Eagles.
0: Oh, okay.
1: Who's a singer? Anyway. Oof. I don't know.
0: Wow, three questions left, and I got all three lifelines left.
1: This
0: is nice.
1: Well, fifth grade is going to get hard. All right. Fourth grade NFL. The fact that you have all three lifelines left. You know what? I'll be fair. I'll give you the question I wrote down. There's one portion of this question that I want to eliminate to make it harder, but I won't do it. Okay. All right. The first season of the Houston Texans was in 2002.
12: Okay.
1: So they were granted the number one overall pick, and they took this quarterback. The first year of the Houston Texans was in 2002. So they were granted the number one overall pick in the draft, and they took this quarterback. I will also say you can use a save after having already used another lifeline earlier in the question. This, now that we have three questions left and all three lifelines, I feel the need to specify that because we've never...
15: Wait, what did you just say? I was mid-thinking. Sorry.
1: You can use a save after already using a lifeline earlier in the question.
15: Oh, okay.
1: Just so you know.
15: Okay. Can I look up Heisman winners?
1: No. Mm-hmm.
15: Okay. 2002, and it's a quarterback. No, it wasn't Carson Palmer. Like that's one of the only ones that I'm thinking of right now that early. Unless he pulled a Brett Favre situation and was drafted to the Texans and then...
1: Just out of curiosity, I'm gonna consult your consultant.
15: Okay.
1: If I removed the detail of quarterback, would that have changed your brain at all?
2: It definitely would have.
1: That was the part that I wanted to take out.
15: Wait, what?
2: It would have made me think longer. I think I would have still gotten there.
1: Okay. I think Isaiah... Well, why am I telling you this?
15: Okay.
1: This doesn't help me at all.
15: Yeah. Yeah. I cannot think of quarterbacks that early for the life of me, so I'm going to use my peak.
1: That means Isaiah can give you a hint. You don't have to accept his answer.
15: Okay, wait. I want to switch to the copy.
1: Okay, that means you have to submit Isaiah's answer.
15: Yes.
1: You're copying his work. You're not just peeking at his paper.
15: Yes.
1: So whatever his work is, you submit it.
15: Yeah.
1: Isaiah, what answer are you submitting for Jacob Reimer?
2: I am submitting David Carr.
1: Ding yourself.
15: Let's go.
1: Derek Carr's older brother, David.
15: Wow.
1: Was the first pick by the Texans in 2002.
15: I thought it was going to be a name that I would recognize right away, like once you would say it. But no, I did not recognize David Carr's name.
1: All right, gents.
15: Fifth grade.
1: Fifth grade, the peak and the save are still available, and you can use both in the same question. It's about to get a little bit harder.
15: Mm-hmm. Let's do it.
1: The closest three-way Heisman race of our lives was in 2008, where only 151 points separated first place from third place between these three quarterbacks. The closest three-way Heisman race of our lives was in 2008. Where only 151 points separated first place from third place between these three quarterbacks.
15: Tebow is an answer. I believe. That was about his time.
1: I'm only letting you submit all three at a time, by the way.
15: Okay.
1: So I'm not giving you check,
15: and then
1: you ask him for the third.
15: Yeah.
1: I need all three submitted at the same time.
15: Okay. This is me thinking out loud, though.
1: And I do not need the order, just to be clear.
15: Yeah, because I was gonna say I don't think I know the winner. My mind is thinking Tebow and Bradford. Maybe. You're smiling. But
1: I'm gonna turn around and look at the wall.
15: I know. I wanna use my peek.
1: All right, you do not have to accept Isaiah's answer.
15: Okay.
1: He's just helping you get to your final destination. You will submit the answer.
15: Yes.
1: Isaiah, 2008 Heisman Trophy, three-way race between three quarterbacks.
2: I was feeling very confident about one, and you haven't said his name yet, which is very good for us, because I wasn't sure.
1: I'm turning around to hide my reaction, so I don't give any hints.
2: Others, but I was sure about... I'm sure about Tebow.
15: Okay.
2: I wasn't thinking Bradford, but I do like Bradford now.
15: He was about that time.
2: Mm-hmm. I like Bradford. And the one that I was pretty sure about was former Browns quarterback, Colt McCoy.
15: Oh. Okay. I'll lock in those three. Tim Tebow, Sam Bradford, and Colt McCoy.
1: God dang.
15: Let's go.
2: I wasn't going to get Bradford.
15: Oh,
2: I knew it was Tebow and McCoy, but I couldn't think of McCoy.
15: I was trying to think of some other deep quarterbacks then, but like I just knew Tebow was around then. I figured Bradford was around then. I could not think of Colt McCoy, and I should have.
1: Good God Almighty. You have made it to the final question. I'm going to tell you. Here, I'll give you the question. You can spend the entire break thinking about it.
15: Oh, what a tease.
1: And here's why. Isaiah's going to need to think about this too because he's going to have to save you. You are not going to get this question. I promise you. Here's your question heading into the break before our final segment of the show.
15: Okay.
1: Name all four teams Dante Culpepper played for. Fifth grade NFL. Isaiah and Reimer have the entire break. And Isaiah's update. He's going to think through his update. Name all four teams He's counting in his head. So I saw him hold up two. So he's halfway there in his head. But you have to submit an answer by yourself.
15: Yes.
1: And then he can inevitably save you when you inevitably don't get it. Fifth grade NFL, name all four teams Dante Culpepper played for. I can't wait to see what bogus answer you come up with on the other side of this break. See you on the other side. One segment left. Keep it here. 97.1 The Fan.
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2: Good afternoon. I'm Isaiah Jacob. The road to the NBA Finals is set. Last night, the San Antonio Spurs punched their ticket with a 111-103 win over Oklahoma City in the Western Conference Finals. Victor Wembanyama led the way with 22 points as the Spurs advanced to face the New York Knicks. Game 1 tips off on Wednesday night. On the diamond this afternoon, the Cleveland Guardians look to bounce back from a tough 9-1 loss as they continue their series against the Boston Red Sox. First pitch is set for 1:40 with Tanner Bibee on the mound for Cleveland. The Cincinnati Reds are also in action this afternoon, taking on the Atlanta Braves. Nick Lodolo will be pitching for the Reds, Spencer Strider for the Braves. Pre-game coverage gets underway right here on The Fan at 1:10. Breaking sports news when it happens on The Fan, Ohio sports destination.
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1: Reds take over in about 8 minutes. Little less. Solid week for J.J. Bleda, who's hit three home runs.
15: That man is raking.
1: Uh-huh. He's got three home runs in his, this week, and his slugging percentage is .850.
15: My goodness.
1: So here's the perspective for the slugging percentage of .850. If you had a slugging percentage of 1,000, that's equivalent to just walking him every single at bat.
15: That's crazy.
1: Yeah.
15: That's so actually crazy.
1: That's pretty dang good.
15: Yeah.
1: All right. So we must wrap up our game of Are You Smarter Than a Fifth Grader? Because Jacob Reimer, you can't just know college basketball. You got to know football if you're going to do Columbus Radio.
15: Yes, yes, yes.
1: Come on now. All right. So you soared through third grade all by yourself. You needed a little help with fourth grade, and you are left with one lifeline on the final question, which is actually the perfect way that this game should go. So yeah. We're playing the perfect game together right now. Your final question, after you guys aced the fifth grade college question of name the three-way, Jesus Christ. Name all three quarterbacks involved in the three-way Heisman race. The closest three-way Heisman race of our lives. 151 points separated them. You guys got them. Bradford, McCoy, and Tim Tebow.
15: Was Tim Tebow the winner? Or is it Bradford?
1: Bradford won.
15: Bradford won.
1: Tim Tebow won in 07. So he did win a Heisman trophy.
15: Yeah.
1: Fifth grade NFL. I gave you the whole break to think about it. You've been staring at a list of NFL teams and trying to picture a hefty quarterback in whichever uniform that you're looking at. Name all four teams Dante Culpepper played for. The save is still available, but you have to submit an answer. I will be kind, and I will tell you which ones you say are correct and which ones are not.
15: Okay.
1: As of right now, the only intel we have is that Isaiah has two of them, he thinks.
15: Yes.
1: I'm pretty sure I know which two he knows.
15: Uh-huh.
2: I'm confident about one. The other one, I'm not even 100% sure.
15: I have a question. Can I get, there's four of them, so can I get the, like, how many were in each one conference? Like, if there's three in the AFC, one in the NFC. Like we did earlier.
1: Two and two.
15: Okay. Okay.
1: Yeah, the whole break to think about it, so you better have something.
15: Dante Culpepper is a fairly big name, so I'm thinking some bigger, more known franchises. I want to give the Steelers as a guess. So the Steelers as one of mine. Wait, no. I don't think that's right. Never mind. I'm changing my answer now already. Because Big Ben.
1: I gave you the whole break.
2: What was he doing in the break?
15: I don't know.
1: I gave you the whole break to think, so that way the listeners would not have to sit through 5 minutes of thinking, and you could just get right to it.
15: I'm sorry.
1: We are halfway through the segment, and we just pump faked on your first guess.
15: Yeah. Yeah. Yeah, we did. Okay.
1: No, we're done with the thinking. We got to give answers. Come on.
15: All right. I'm going to go.
1: You're thinking.
15: I'm going to go Broncos.
1: That's guess number one.
15: That's guess number one.
1: I'm writing these down as we go.
15: I'm going to go Jets.
1: Broncos, Jets. So far, you got Tim Tebow on your mind.
15: Yeah, dang it. Bears.
1: Bears is a submitted answer.
15: No.
1: No.
15: Yeah, fine. Eagles.
1: Name all four teams Dante Culpepper played for.
15: I'm nowhere close.
1: Well, I told you two AFC, two NFC.
15: Yeah.
1: On the AFC, you gave me the Broncos and Jets, and on the NFC, you gave me Bears and Eagles.
15: Widespread.
1: Isaiah Jacob has his work cut out for him because you went 0-4.
15: I'm sorry, Isaiah.
2: I was hoping you'd get like one or two or just random. Just random if you got anything.
15: Oh, I went random.
1: Oh, you did go random. Now, so here's the thing for Isaiah. You got a 1-7 shot on either side because you need two. And we've eliminated two AFC and two NFC.
15: You know it's not those four.
1: So you are starting from scratch minus the four teams that we know he didn't play for. So you have 2 out of 14 on each side.
2: I have already decided the four teams during the break.
15: I love how I said bigger names and franchises that are well known, and I just went with like
2: the Jets and the Bears.
15: Four not great ones.
2: So I had my four teams already picked in the break. I was hoping Reimer would say teams that weren't my four, and he did. Every single one wasn't on my list.
1: Okay.
2: So obviously I knew that he wasn't going to get the two right that I think I know. The first one, the Minnesota Vikings, are going to be a correct answer. I feel very confident about that one.
1: I can promise you the Minnesota Vikings are a correct answer. I'm not going to give you any of the next three until you submit all three.
2: Okay.
15: Okay.
2: The next three... Another one that I'm fairly confident in because one of my best friends was a Lions fan. I'm fairly certain that he played for the Lions.
15: Ooh.
2: The next one that I have, this is the one I'm next confident in. I feel like I've seen his big body in a Raiders uniform.
15: I don't know what it is
2: about the Raiders, but I feel like I've seen him in a Raiders. I think I had maybe a trading card, maybe a football card with him on it. And then the last one, I was really confident.
1: Hold on. He's 2-for-2 so far. Oh,
15: you were going to give that to him.
1: I know, but now he's okay. Ran it. I didn't think he'd be 3-for-3.
2: Now, the final one.
1: Now, the funny thing is, I said that I think Isaiah's going to get two. I knew he was going to get the Vikings. He has not yet named the team that I thought that he was going to get.
2: Really?
1: Yes.
2: See, and this one
1: I will tell you why after you, hopefully, for my sake, incorrectly guess it.
2: See, the final team that I have, and I don't feel very confident in this team whatsoever.
15: That's fine. That's okay.
2: But I have the Carolina Panthers. I don't know why, but that's my final guess is the Carolina Panthers.
15: He is trying to hold a strong poker face.
1: I win.
15: Darn it.
1: Oh, man, dude. You're talking about scaring me to death. Oh, my goodness. I win. The four teams that Dante Culpepper played for, fifth grade NFL, the Vikings, the Lions, the Raiders, those three were correct from Isaiah. I thought he would get this because this team took him instead of Drew Brees because of Drew Brees' shoulder injury. The Miami Dolphins.
2: I didn't have that one.
15: I wasn't even close.
1: Well, there you go.
15: Yeah.
1: You know, you can't complain about the game when it's a good game when it gets down to the wire like that.
15: I was
1: that.
15: Close on the divisions.
1: Hey, we're going to be out at the Memorial next week. Me and Dylan Gonzalez, I can't wait for it. I hope to see some of you out there at the tournament. Enjoy it. Catch you in Dublin next week. Keep it here, 97.1 The Fan.
8: The Fan. Our show is over. Our show is over. Please enjoy this random game between two teams you may or may not care about. The Fan. Ohio sports destination.
9: Locked up. I don't think it's going to happen often. But when De'Aaron Fox, Steph Castle, Dylan Harper, when those guards are closing down on Jalen Brunson on the outside, it opens up a little bit of space on the inside, and Karl Anthony Towns has the range to be the shooter, hell, to even be the distributor when he gets the ball. If he's got space to do that because they're trying to lock out Brunson, I think that's a big opportunity for Karl Anthony Towns. I'll be looking for that as much on the offensive end of the floor as I'm looking for his ability to try and slow down Wemby on the defensive end of the floor. So he's number three for me. Number two, Jalen Brunson. And for all the same reasons that you had him ranked number one, PJ, I have him high on my list because I think it's a battle of Brunson against those guys that I just mentioned, Castle, Fox, and Harper. Can they bottle him up defensively? He's going to have at least one game in this series, I think, where he takes over. Brunson just does that. He's got at least one game in every playoff series where he takes over, especially late in games when that clutch gene really starts to show itself. And so Brunson is number two for me. And number one, it's Victor Wembanyama. I don't think there's any question that he is the most important guy to this series because, again, he will take over at least one game in this series. At least one. When is it? Where does it come in the series? Is it early? Is it late? If it's later in the series, is he gassed? Or does he find a second wind in what I think will be a long series in these NBA finals between the Spurs and the Knicks? Can he take over multiple games? If he does, the Spurs win the series, I think. But again, I come back to that question of, is he sort of emotionally and mentally spent after vanquishing the Thunder in the Western Conference?
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22: I'm Yolanda Harris. I'm a journalist at 10TV News. I don't just report about our community, I belong to it. And that's why we care so deeply about getting it right. And when local journalism is done right, it moves. It moves you to act, to verify, to volunteer. And yes, it moves your heart through the kind of human storytelling that stays with you wherever you are. And at 10TV, we're here for all of it. These are the stories that move Central Ohio.
23: I like the Spurs in the series, but the reason I think that there are more Knicks that are going to be impactful, if they're going to pull the upset and they're going to win, they're obviously going to need more guys to step up. Cat and Brunson, you would think, is going to be on everybody's list. I mean, Bridges obviously has to play well. OG Anunoby has to play well. I think Bridges would be the guy that I would look at of those two that's going to need to step up more because he's been really good this postseason and he's the better three-point shooter. And you're certainly going to need that to beat Oklahoma City. Anunoby, as we know, has been dealing with the injury throughout the playoffs. He got better as the series went along against Cleveland, and they're going to need those bench guys to continue to step up. I mean, Shamet has been so good for them off the bench. Deuce McBride and then Mitchell Robinson, as I mentioned. But it's going to be a fun series, Chris, and it's great for the NBA because, you know, normally we get to the NBA and you get a big favorite. You get a pretty good idea of who's going to win. Like, we kind of all knew Oklahoma City was going to win last year. Halliburton doesn't get hurt in game seven. Who knows how that would have played out? But normally you get a pretty sizable favorite. This year, it's awesome. What's crazy is maybe it's just because it's the Knicks, but the Spurs are the favorite. I feel like most of the things that I've seen online or watching TV, people like the Knicks in the series. They really do. Yeah. So it'll be interesting to see how it plays out. I'm going Spurs in six though, right now. That would be my prediction.
9: I think the number of X factors involved too, guys that we didn't mention on our power rankings. You mentioned Mikal Bridges, you know, neither one of us mentioned De'Aaron Fox for that matter in our ranking of the five most important people in this series. But I think both of those guys, you know, again, we'll break down the finals even more later in the show. I have a very simple calculus for how I come about to this being a long series, and it involves all of the big names we just mentioned, but the deciding factors may end up being, like you said, a Landry Shamet. Luke Kornet coming out of nowhere and having a big moment like he did last night. Those guys, those X factors, will be something to watch for as well. We'll continue to break down what we expect from the NBA Finals throughout the course of this afternoon's show here on BetMGM Game Day on Westwood One Sports. Coming up in 45 minutes at the top of the hour, 2 Eastern, 11 Pacific. What's next now for Oklahoma City? What does their offseason look like? Because they've had a blueprint laid for a while. Do they start to abandon it and go in a different direction in a couple of spots? Or do they stay the course? But coming up next, the Vikings have a new direction. They've hired a new general manager. What's the direction at quarterback, though? J.J. McCarthy, Kyler Murray, is that a real battle? We talk to Michael Rand of the Minnesota Star Tribune about all of it next here on BetMGM Game Day on Westwood One Sports.
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6: The quest for Lord Stanley's Cup is down to two. Vegas Golden Knights, Carolina Hurricanes. 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
4: Kevin Burkhardt on the call, a little from Tom Brady in the background on Fox, week 9 last year, a Justin Jefferson touchdown for the Vikings, who all of a sudden have a new general manager. Not all of a sudden. The search took a little while. And they're also trying to figure out who the quarterback is going to be to throw those touchdown passes to Justin Jefferson. J.J. McCarthy and the incoming Kyler Murray involved in a little bit of a quarterback battle. We'll talk to Michael Rand of the Minnesota Star Tribune in just a moment about all of that here on BetMGM Game Day on Westwood One Sports. Chris Mack alongside P.J. Glasser, also inside your Westwood One Sports app, your Odyssey app, and live across North America on Sirius XM Channel 375. Coming up in about 20 minutes or so, what do these changes to the NBA draft lottery really mean? I don't know if there's many people out there that think they are necessarily good for the NBA, but PJ and I will break them down. And also, what's next for Oklahoma City now that the Thunder are eliminated? That coming up at the top of the hour, 2 Eastern, 1 Central, 11 Pacific here on Westwood One Sports. But they've got a new man in charge, Nolan Teasley, formerly the assistant GM in Seattle. The reigning Super Bowl champs lose their assistant GM to the Vikings, is now the new head man. He's got a little bit of a relationship with head coach Kevin O'Connell. Where does he take this organization? Here to talk about it, Michael Rand of the Minnesota.
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8: He's not really in, you know, he's not really in that mix right now. There'll be a mini camp here coming up, you know, in the next week or so. And, you know, I think the goal all along for him was to try to get him good to go by training camp. So I think it's going to be kind of a, you know, a wait and see on that. But he you know, physically, he definitely checks all the boxes. And they haven't had a guy like that for a very

0: long time. If this works, if he hits, he can be exactly what they need. But, you know, you just don't know because the production wasn't always there and the injury is scary, especially for a big guy like that with a foot injury.
1: Michael, this team's been incredibly talented at wide receiver really since drafting Justin Jefferson 6 years ago now. And Jordan Addison's availability for multiple reasons has always been up and down over the last couple of years. So they go out and get Juwan Jennings. The question isn't necessarily, do they have the pass catchers? Do they have the ability to run the ball with, I think, a quality offensive line and Aaron Jones in the backfield again? It's who's the guy distributing the ball? So they go out and get Kyler Murray, cut rate deal, because they're able to do that with him still getting paid by Arizona. J.J. McCarthy, though, hasn't really proven much of anything to this point. What kind of battle will this be between those two for the quarterback job? And is there a great amount of hope either in the organization or amongst the fan base up there that either one of these guys can be the one to help the Vikings take that jump out of quarterback purgatory?
0: I mean, there's always hope. You just don't know how it's going to play out. I would say it's a competition in name, and you don't name anybody until you have to. You don't declare something until you have to. But I would say Kyler Murray comes in, you know, if this is a competition, he comes in with a pretty considerable head start. I don't think he comes here unless he's been given reasonable assurances that unless he gets injured or somehow falls flat on his face, which I don't think that would happen to a guy like Kyler Murray. And we're not talking about like a 36-year-old veteran. We're talking about a guy who should be, you know, prime of his career, mid-career, young enough still that he's, you know, got some upside or some levels to unlock, but still having shown enough along the way. So I think this is Kyler Murray's job. And then the question beyond that is, how, if he does stay healthy and play this year, how does he fit into their future plans? Does he get too expensive? Do they not make the same, I don't know if you call it a mistake, but do they not go down the same path they went down a couple years ago, which is, again, the interesting kind of Seahawks connection. And now, you know, Nolan Teasley, who is presumably a big part of bringing Sam Darnold to Seattle, or at least as the assistant there. Do they not let a guy like that walk out of the building if they do win 11 games, 12 games, go to the playoffs, feel like they got themselves reset? So I think what they're doing is they're making sure they don't destroy J.J. McCarthy's confidence, because they could still say, you know what, he made enough growth. Kyler Murray was just okay this year. You know, McCarthy's still in year four of his rookie contract next season. They could still think about turning this back over to him. But I think the ideal scenario is that Kyler Murray plays so well this year that they have to think long and hard about signing him long-term.
2: Michael, what do you make of the running back room in Minnesota? It looks pretty similar to what it was last year. Aaron Jones right now still listed as one on the depth chart. He's 31 years old. Mason had some nice moments. They still have Xavier Scott on the roster as well. Do you think they're just going to ride the hot hand game in and game out? Is that what KOC is going to do? Is it primarily going to be Aaron Jones? How do you kind of see the makeup of the running back room in Minnesota look like this season?
0: Yeah, I think it'll be a job share to a certain degree. You know, both those guys are certainly capable, and you know, you've got Jones still can play, and he's definitely the better, you know, pass catcher. And it seems like they trust him pretty well in pass protection. But, you know, the years that he's been here, he certainly has either been injured or broken down, you know, physically, even if he was still on the field, maybe not as effective in the second half of the season. So, I think, you know, ideal thing for them would be, you know, split reps, get the best of both of them, and keep Jones as fresh as you can. Because you're right, 31, while not old in human years, is old in running back years. And, you know, it would be nice someday to see them, develop a running back. It's been a while. You know, it's been probably since Dalvin Cook, you know, and that's kind of been a while. So, you know, it would be nice if someone else jumped in and, you know, could seem like they could maybe jump into that role. But for now, I think the running game is solid enough, if not, you know, not necessarily spectacular.
1: 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I'm going to go back to the power dynamics that you brought up earlier, Michael, because it is very interesting to me that Rob Brzezinski, who you mentioned, was sort of their lead cap guy, their numbers guy, their negotiator, remains in the building in a role and seems to have a good relationship or a good enough relationship that the Wilfs decided to promote him to interim GM while they conducted this search for Kwesi Adofo-Mensah's replacement. But then there's also reports that there's a pretty decent relationship between...
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0: Someone kind of above him in some way making those decisions, but I don't think it's the kind of thing we're going to know until we see it happen.
2: Michael, this NFC North division, it feels like the last 3 years or so, you could make a case for any of the four teams to win it. And that's been the case the last few years. Minnesota, where do you see them at this point? Kind of in, if you had to power rank the NFC North at this point, where would they be in your power rankings?
0: That's a good question. I mean, I think they can be a playoff team this year. I mean, quarterback was really the thing that held them back last year. It wasn't just quarterback. I mean, I think we kind of forget that the defense was maybe not as good as they thought it would be for the first, you know, 6 to 8 games of the season. They really played well over the last 10 games, and that's really a big part of, you know, why they were able to finish better, win their last 5 games. But, you know, they were just kind of functionally a mess across the board for a lot of last year. But it did start with quarterback and the poor play of McCarthy, the very average play at best of Carson Wentz when he was in there, when he was able to stay healthy, and kind of needing him to kind of steady the ship. So if Murray is good, I think they can be a pretty decent team. I think they could be a 10 or 11 win team. I think the Bears take a step back. You know, the Packers have been, what, the 7 seeds like the last 2 or 3 years. The Lions took kind of a weird step back last season, so you don't know exactly where they're going to be, although that could have been injury related. I kind of think it's a toss up, but if you're asking me for a power ranking at the start of the season, I'm going to go Detroit, Green Bay, Minnesota, Chicago is how I would stack it up. But I think any of those teams honestly could win the division. It could, you know, injuries play a huge role. Where's Micah Parsons at with his recovery, things like that. There's a lot of different factors at play.
1: Yeah, it feels like a 3-team in the playoff kind of division, certainly. Like, that's a possibility, Michael, with just, the, in my opinion, probably the deepest division of the 8 in the NFL this year. I want to go to a guy that is the face of the franchise. Most teams, you know, the face of the franchise is the quarterback. But Justin Jefferson is under contract through 2028 and is the face of the Minnesota Vikings. Does anybody have a sense for how he feels about the position of quarterback still being having a decent amount of unrest, knowing that, like you said, Kyler Murray is probably the lead dog right now in that race, but that JJ McCarthy still retains a little bit of ability to maybe snag the job, if not this year, then down the line. Just what is Jefferson's overall demeanor or feeling towards how they've built this thing out and the little bit of turmoil that they've gone through in the personnel department?
0: Yeah, he seems to be in a good place right now. And you got to think, like, last year, that was a mess, right? Like, and his numbers suffered as a result. And it's kind of weird. Like, you look at it last year, like the games Carson Wentz played, Carson Wentz made 5 starts before he got injured. Jefferson had almost 500 yards in those games. The other 12 games, he had like 600, mostly from McCarthy, a little bit from Max Brosmer, the undrafted rookie last year. So I think he is ecstatic that a proven mid-career veteran like Kyler Murray is here and likely to be throwing him the ball. And I was, he wasn't always, happy last year, but he was professional. And I think, maybe there's some stuff behind the scenes where it's like he understood that there needed to be an upgrade this season. I think Kyler Murray certainly fits that bill. So I would expect Justin Jefferson to have a good bounce back season, kind of get back into that 1500 yard range, and then maybe be lobbying for a Kyler Murray extension if all goes well. Cause the problem though is, like, when you're paying someone like Justin Jefferson the equivalent of quarterback money, that was the reason they had this whole plan with JJ McCarthy. Like, you have the expensive receiver, then you need the cheap quarterback to kind of make the books work. And so it's going to be interesting to see, like, if Kyler Murray plays really well and forces a decision, how do they kind of finesse their cap obligations when you're already paying a receiver big money, and then you may then have to pay a quarterback a decent amount of money too.
1: Michael, great stuff. We appreciate the insight, and we'll talk again soon as the season approaches.
0: All right, sounds good. Thanks, guys.
1: Absolutely. Thanks, Michael. Michael Rand of the Minnesota Star Tribune. Follow him on X at Rand Ball. Interesting set of power rankings for the North there for Michael, PJ.
2: Yes, very much so. But that's just what makes it fun. The Bears, who won it last year, he has them as fourth on his power rankings. Detroit 1, Green Bay 2, Minnesota 3. I actually think I'd flip-flop Chicago and Minnesota, Chris. That'd be the only thing I'd differ from. I'd have Detroit, Green Bay, Chicago, and Minnesota as my power rankings in the North. But I feel like the last 3-4 years, we talk about this division, we look at the odds, and we say you can make a case for any of these four teams, and that remains true again this year, especially if that Kyler and KOC marriage works offensively. Flores is going to do a good job with the defense. Justin Jefferson, obviously, there to help out on offense. They could be a team that could potentially win 10, 11 games.
1: I think that the massive question mark now in the North, Beach, is just the Josh Jacobs question mark. If he faces any sort of discipline from the league for these domestic violence charges that had him arrested this week. I mean, that's not a position where the Packers have a great amount of depth. It's Josh Jacobs or bust in the run game for them. And their offense, without having a major playmaker available at the wide receiver position, obviously Tucker Kraft, tight end, but that could really blow some things up for them if he's facing any significant length of suspension from the league.
2: Yeah, it definitely could. And the Packers are already a team that their roster, they got a lot of good, but they don't really have any great outside of Micah Parsons when he's healthy. Like, he's kind of the only all-pro caliber player on that roster. Jacobs, you could argue pound for pound, maybe their second best player. I mean, when he's rolling, he's a really good running back. And it's just going to even put more pressure on Jordan Love and that offense and those receivers, their track record with their health. And now they're usually banged up, and really none of them are like a true number one. The offense definitely could be a little bit of struggle. Matt LaFleur has got his hands full for sure.
1: Coming up in less than an hour, in about 40 minutes, we'll talk about the AFC again. Some contenders there who maybe should have an eye towards getting something done before training camp, but don't seem to be involved in the process at all. We'll tell you exactly what we're talking about at 2:20 Eastern, 11:20 Pacific. Top of the hour, what's next for the Thunder now that OKC is eliminated? A tumultuous offseason, or just a couple of little moves to tinker with what was an NBA championship roster a year ago? But coming up next, might be a whole lot harder to tinker with the NBA draft lottery now constructed as it is. Our takeaways from this 3-2-1 lottery system being approved by the NBA Board of Governors.

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1: Coming up in about 15 minutes here on BetMGM Game Day, what's next for OKC after losing to the Spurs in Game 7? Obviously, a trip to Cancun or whichever beach they choose to go to. But what about the organization this offseason? Major moves on the way? Some people think maybe it's necessary. Maybe just a couple little tinkers around the edges of a roster that is less than a year removed from an NBA title. Coming up at 2:20 Eastern, 11:20 Pacific, so in about 30 minutes or so. The A.J. Brown sweepstakes, if we want to call it that, doesn't feel like it's really been a sweepstakes. Feels like it's really just been two teams talking. Maybe nearing an end as soon as we get to June 2nd. Why aren't more teams involved? And I have some specific teams in question. We'll get into that. Plus, 1 hour from now, this MLB labor negotiation could get a whole lot messier before it gets cleaned up. BetMGM players, you'll receive an MLB odds boost token for the game that's actually being played on the field and an MLB parlay boost token this weekend. To use either one of them, add MLB bets to your bet slip and activate the respective token. If you win your wager that was made with either token, you receive extra winnings in unrestricted bonus dollars. Chris Mack alongside PJ Glasser. PJ, Thursday, the NBA Board of Governors approved this new lottery system. They're calling it the 3-2-1 system. Play-in teams will get one or two lottery balls. The bottom three teams in the standings, they only get two balls in the lottery. Teams 4 through 10, the 4th through 10th worst teams in the league, will get a better chance, three lottery balls. And then they flatten out the odds for a bunch of teams. It's just, it's a whole lot of fixing something that I don't think was as broken as they tried to let on this past year. You had teams tanking in what's going to be a generational draft. And I think had Adam Silver simply stepped up and been the disciplinarian that he needs to be as commissioner, you know, been like a dad taking away the keys from a teenage driver the first time they got in a wreck, or first time they missed curfew, maybe this would have got handled a whole lot more easily. Instead, we've created this convoluted new system that I think is actually going to tamp down some of the bigger trades that we've seen over the years, because teams are going to have no idea what their first round picks are actually worth.
2: Yeah, it's true. It's a mess. Chris, I just wish that all NBA drafts could be like this one. You know, I think the team that's drafting one should always draft one, and we just should have that every single season. And we just keep replaying that every year. I say as a Wizards fan, of course, or yeah. Here's a thought. I don't know. Maybe you just do it like the NFL does and the teams with the worst record just follow suit. You do it that way instead of ping pong balls. I know the NFL is different than the NBA and the regular season means a lot more and there are a lot less games, but I don't know. Like, I actually haven't looked this up. Do we know, has there ever been an instance where a team is drafted number one overall two straight years? I don't know if that's ever happened in the NFL. Can you ever remember a time?
1: In the NFL, I'm sure there has been, but now I'm going to have to go back and check that.
2: Yeah, sure we'll try and check that at break. But if we have, again, Chris, like we can't even think of it off the top of our head. It's not like it's happened right. A lot. So, like, I don't hate the idea of teams can't have consecutive first round picks or a team can't have a top five pick in three consecutive years. But I just think the NBA would make their life so much easier if these teams that are tanking, you don't put their fate into ping pong balls and you just have the worst team in the league pick number one, the second worst team pick two, et cetera. And I think you'll figure out that that'll just be a fine system instead of trying to find all these convoluted ways to make it fair or a level playing field. Because like you said, I mean, the fact that a team now who has the 9th worst record has a better chance than a team with the worst record to get the number one pick, that just doesn't make any sense.
1: I think it's going to create a race towards mediocrity, to be honest, PJ. Like, I think we're going to see, if you're a play-in team, say right around the 8-9 spot, when the trade deadline comes around, if you know you're not a championship caliber team, but you've got a chance to improve at the deadline nonetheless, maybe crawl out of the play-in to maybe a 5 or 6 seed, you have no motivation to do that now. because you're going to reduce your lottery odds in a year where you would probably acknowledge you're not really championship caliber. And so you're not going to make that move at the deadline. You're not going to trade that first round pick or future first round pick. Teams are going to be much less likely to trade with teams that have first round picks available because they have no idea where those picks are going to end up if they're in the lottery. I just think it makes it much harder for those big swings to be taken. Maybe that's ultimately what Adam Silver wants. He wants a whole lot more safety in the process. But I think had this simply just been, hey, Utah, we think you were out and out tanking. We're going to punish you by either greatly reducing your lottery odds or stripping you of your first round pick. It would have gone a long way towards fixing this because it would have set the precedent for if you're found guilty of tanking, you will be firmly punished and have that benefit taken away from you that you thought you were gaining through tanking.
2: Yeah, I'm not a fan of it. And I don't think the organizations are going to be after either after this plays out in a couple of years. But I did look it up, Chris. We've had five instances in the NFL where a franchise has selected number one overall in back-to-back years. It's happened five times, but with three teams. Yeah, five times, but with three teams. Would you like, before we go to the break, would you like to try and guess who those three teams are that have had back-to-back years of picking number one?
1: Jacksonville at some point. Cincinnati at some point, maybe the late 90s. Who am I missing?
2: So, correct was Cincinnati, 94, 95. The Bucks did it twice, and the Browns, of course, did it twice. Oh. Most recently, Myles Garrett, Baker Mayfield, back-to-back, 2017-18.
1: That. Okay. Yeah. Well, so it's happened before. But the NFL seems to be fine. What's next for the Thunder now that OKC is eliminated? We'll talk about it here on Westwood One Sports coming up.
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1: Number one on the rock charts in the summer of 1999. Lit, My Own Worst Enemy. Last time the Spurs and Knicks met in the NBA Finals. Our board op, Grant, doing a wonderful job of keeping my Gen X nostalgia entertained here today as we continue to talk about what that NBA Finals series is going to look like here on Westwood One Sports. 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It is BetMGM Game Day. Chris Mack alongside PJ Glasser with you until 4 Eastern, 1 Pacific. Between now and then, we will draft the best postseasons in sports. Tournaments, postseasons, all across sports. Are there 16 of them out there? Yeah, we're confident that there are. And we will draft the best of the best since we've got the NBA Finals going on. Stanley Cup Final gets started Tuesday night in Raleigh between the Carolina Hurricanes and Vegas Golden Knights. Coming up in 20 minutes, I do think there's a really good question to be asked of some AFC contenders and why they're not trying harder to do something that could happen as soon as, say, 48 hours from now. That coming up in just a couple of minutes. But with Oklahoma City, the reigning NBA champs, being eliminated, PJ, the question now is, what's next for the Thunder? And some people think, we got to make some big moves here. Some people are wildly disappointed in Chet Holmgren, the way he didn't show up in particular in this series, or last night in particular in a pivotal game 7, to be specific. Some people say, wait. We are a year removed from a title. We have the best player, at least according to MVP voting, the best player in the world in Shai Gilgeous-Alexander, and we are set up to contend for titles for the foreseeable future. Why would we start making massive moves? What do you think? You look at the Thunder and the way they went out to the Spurs. You know San Antonio is going to sit in your way as a roadblock for the foreseeable future as well. What would you do this offseason?
2: I think, and we were talking about this in the chat earlier in the show, Chris, I think if you're Sam Presti, man, you got to go get a Daimara, like the big man from Michigan, 7-footer, the perfect fit for OKC, exactly what they need. You just can't move Chet, not for that amount of money, not after what he looked like in this past series against the Spurs. I just don't think there's any team that'll be willing to take him at that money. Even with all the assets that OKC has, if you give him away with picks, that's just not Presti's DNA. I don't think he's going to do that. But again, because you have those first round picks, man, just package those up and go get Mara. It makes too much sense. Then if you match up with San Antonio again, you can put Mara on Wemby. Chet moves to the four. It's a much easier matchup for him. He doesn't have to deal with that. You are able to go with size. Not only that, then you're a tough matchup for Denver as well. Keep in mind, the Nuggets took OKC to 7 games when they played in the postseason last year. What did Tim Connelly do with the Timberwolves when he constructed that team? He went after size. Gobert, Cat, he wants those trees. Got to give Jokic as much size as you can. So arguably two of the top teams you're all going to have to get through in the West every single year. Getting Mara helps you immediately defend both of those teams. I just think it makes way too much sense. That's their path, and that's why they can afford to pay all these guys long-term and pay them these max contracts, is because Presti knows he's got all these draft assets that he can use to acquire players. I know he hasn't used them yet to trade up, but he really hasn't needed to. And now he does. He sees that there's a hole within his team. And I just think Mara is the perfect guy to fill that.
1: Yeah, I think Mara would be a great fit if they can move up into the top 10 to get him. I think that's the question. Are like 12 and 17, I believe, are the picks that they have in the first round. If you package those, is that enough to move up with who would be, say, at like 8 or 9 right now? Would be, say, a New Orleans, I think, or a Sacramento or a Dallas in the 7, 8, 9 range. I don't know if they're interested in moving back for multiple picks. That is one way to do it. That would, you think, would lead to a parting of ways with Isaiah Hartenstein, who does have an option coming up this offseason. And you point out all the future picks that they have. With all those future picks, like we talk about next year, they've got swap rights with the Clippers. They've got Denver's first pick protected, but I wouldn't suspect the Nuggets finish in the bottom five. Then again, given the lottery, who knows? They've got, ironically enough, I think the Spurs' first round pick next year as well. And that's just next year. So, you know, you could use one of those picks maybe to move up if you're able to trade them. So there's a number of different ways for Oklahoma City to move up and get the immediate impact of a 7-footer like Mara. They could stand pat at 12 and hope that Axel Lendeborg falls to them and that they can use him at the four. But I think that still gives you the question of, is Chet Holmgren enough to man up on Wemby in what you know are going to be some battles going forward? And like you said, there's Denver still sitting out there. I think you didn't have to go through Minnesota this year, but they've got some big guys inside as well that you know are going to be a battle. San Antonio just got done. Granted, it was a short series, but battling against Rudy Gobert and Naz Reid. So what I love about this, just not to get away from Oklahoma City specifically, but is that we're talking about building rosters again. And again, this plucks at my Gen X heartstrings. We're talking about building rosters from the inside out, from the rim out, which hasn't been at the core ethos of NBA teams for the better part of like the last 15 years or so.
2: And if you're OKC too, Chris, you just have to wonder if, even if, let's say, you do get Mara, you add to your team, you make some moves in free agency, is it still going to be enough to get past San Antonio? If this is what they look like in year one of their first trip together through the playoffs and they make it to the finals, they stay healthy. These guys are just only going to continue to get better. I mean, Wemby's going to get better. Harper's going to get better. Castle's going to get better. They're going to be veterans that want to come play with this team. And their ability to show how well they can draft, granted, it's been in like the top five, but they've obviously, Wemby was a no-brainer. But Harper, I mean, there was some question there on what they were going to do at two. Castle, there was some question there on what they were going to do with four. The Spurs have killed the draft the last few years. And even though they'll be picking a little farther down the board, I mean, you just have to think this team's going to continue to add to their young nucleus of talent. They got the 20th overall pick in the draft.
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1: Draft picks go. I also think that when you look at it, when you to be for the next 4 to 5 years, I would think that you've got to capitalize on now. So you've got to be willing to go into the second apron if the terms of your payroll dictate it. And yeah, it's a smaller market, but I think the Thunder would be okay going there. It's just a matter of how long they're willing to be there and then face those penalties. But they've built up so many draft picks in future years that maybe it doesn't hurt them as much. First step would be, look, I know Lou Dort is a guy who's been there as a part of this rebuild for a while now. I think fans like him. You saw the reaction when he finally hit a three last night. He had been so cold in this series and at the start of the game last night. But that's an $18 million team option that you don't have to pick up. That clears some cap space. You know, Isaiah Joe, I think, is another $11 million or so player that you have no problem walking away from. They have the ability to make some moves. But then what happens, PJ, is you quickly look around and you're like, okay, wait, Lou Dort, Isaiah Joe. All of a sudden, we're losing some of those depth pieces that did come up for us in spots throughout the regular season and even in a few spots in the playoffs when we were dealing with injuries. And this is the team that the last couple of years has been built off the back of that depth.
2: No doubt. And that's what makes them so great is they have the back-to-back MVP in SGA. Jalen Williams is a great player. Chet Holmgren against most of the league is a very good player. But it's these diamond in the roughs that Presti's able to find. I mean, like, look at who was stepping up for them last night. Kaysen Wallace was hitting some big shots. Jared McCain was hitting some big shots. The other Jalen Williams was hitting some big shots. This is what they do. And I credit Oklahoma City because so many teams in the NBA just go big game hunting and they try to go after all these big name superstars and pair them together and create these super teams. And it like never works. They just don't fit together. And not only is the chemistry not there, Chris, but to your point, they don't have the depth to go along with it. So what OKC's been able to do by building this thing from within and through the draft is they acquire these stars. And then they're able to go out and get their kind of guys to mesh with it as well. And they're going to continue to do it. Everybody that's on that roster can defend. Most of them can all shoot. It seems like they really like each other. So they'll be fine. I'm not worried about Oklahoma City, but I am interested to see what they do. Because this is really the first time we come into the offseason in a long time wondering what their next move is. For so long, it was tanking, acquiring picks. Then it was the ascension of these guys and building around them. Now it's like, do they really make a big splash and move on from Chet? Do they package their picks and move up in the draft? They could go a bunch of different ways.
1: I'd be inclined to be very open to listening if I were Sam Presti on Chet Holmgren. Because to your point, if you are able to move up into the top 10 in the first round, get your big man. You can turn down the option on Hartenstein's contract, but then renegotiate him on a longer term deal to drop the cap hit. So you've got Hartenstein's ability offensively. You've got Mara defensively. And I'm not left wondering, obviously, Mara is about potential as much as anything. He's going to be a rookie if you do draft him. But I'm not left wondering about what Hartenstein is capable of in the playoffs. I've seen it on display. Mara, I know, is going to be counted on for his defense first. And I'm not left wondering if Chet Holmgren can someday be that guy to give me both, because I just saw him be unable to give me both ends of the floor in these playoffs or this last series against the Spurs specifically, and last night under the brightest lights. He just wilted. And defensively, I don't argue what Chet Holmgren is capable of, but I would argue that offensively, you never know if you're going to get it from him in the big moments.
2: Yeah, it's very true. Again, they were hurt by injuries in this series. You're talking about J-Dub, their second best player, AJ Mitchell, who's so good for them towards the end of the season and early on in the playoffs. But it's weird. You watch the Thunder and they're so deep and they're so good and everybody on their team can dribble, pass, shoot, all these types of things. But you're watching that game last night against the Spurs and it's like SGA has no help. You're wondering who the guy is that's going to step up. You can never account for injuries, but I think last night showed Presti too that he's got to get some more options in case that happens again or in case that they have to deal with injuries, because he certainly paid Chet to be that guy, to be the number two on nights Williams can't go or he's off, and certainly be the number three. But against San Antonio, as we can kind of all see, that's just not the case. He really struggles with Wemby. But look, if you're an Oklahoma City fan, there aren't many general managers you wouldn't want more than Sam Presti to try and figure it out. I think you'll be okay. I think he's going to put your team in a good spot. I think it just sounds like we're very fascinated to see how he goes about it, how he approaches the offseason.
1: Yeah, because it sets the table for the next several seasons as well this offseason. NBA Finals preview in depth on Spurs, Knicks coming up in about 45 minutes here on Westwood One Sports. Coming up in about 25 minutes, it could get a whole lot uglier before anything gets sorted out between the players and the MLB owners. Yeah, that might be really, really sticky when it comes to pass this coming offseason. You'll hear what Bob Nightingale had to say here on Westwood One Sports earlier this week. But coming up next, why aren't some of these AFC contenders involved in a conversation that's been going on for months and could finally reach its conclusion in the next 48 hours? That is next here on BetMGM Game Day on Westwood One Sports.
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1: Night in San Antonio. PJ and I will break it all down for you. Like I said, top of the hour, so in about 37 minutes or so. Coming up in less than 20 minutes, right around 2:40 Eastern, 11:40 Pacific, Bob Nightingale, Odyssey MLB insider, of course, national baseball columnist for USA Today, was just straightforward about how he expects this labor negotiation to play out between the players and the owners when eventually a lockout happens in December. I know that's way off in the distance, but it's worth talking about if you're a baseball fan and you're enjoying what you're seeing this summer. How might it affect next spring and summer? But PJ, A.J. Brown is, I shouldn't say free, but the Eagles are free to trade A.J. Brown without the same impact on their salary cap as of midnight tomorrow night, after June 1st. And for all intents and purposes, it sounds like it's going to happen with the New England Patriots. But there's still the conjecture and the chatter out there that the Eagles would love to get a first-round pick for A.J. Brown. I don't think that's realistic if they're going to stand firm on dealing with New England. The part that confuses me is why there aren't more AFC contenders hell-bent on acquiring A.J. Brown, maybe even up to and including dealing a first-round pick, because they are in win-now mode, especially with their quarterbacks, especially being thin at wide receiver, and would love to keep him out of the hands of the reigning AFC champion, New England Patriots. I look at Buffalo. Yes, I know they went out and got DJ Moore. I got to think A.J. Brown and DJ Moore would be a whole lot better than DJ Moore and, I don't know, Khalil Shakir or Keon Coleman if he can figure things out. Kansas City, where Rashee Rice is sitting in a jail right now in Dallas County, and you've got Xavier Worthy and then some dudes. Tyquan Thornton, an aging Travis Kelce. And I would include your Ravens, too, who, yeah, you might like Zay Flowers, and Rashad Bateman may be capable of things from time to time. And yes, you drafted Elijah Surratt, but it would be real nice to have an A.J. Brown on the roster. And when you're in the Josh Allen or Patrick Mahomes or Lamar Jackson windows, why haven't, do you think, we heard more about these teams being in on, if we want to call it that, the A.J. Brown sweepstakes?
2: It's a good question. Maybe they want it that way. Maybe they don't want rumors to surface or things to surface about them being involved. You're right, though. I don't know necessarily, Chris, if this is a foregone conclusion with the Patriots. They should definitely be the favorite. It's the team most likely. But there are just too many teams, especially in the AFC, that could use A.J. Brown at the very worst as a really good number two option. You bring up Buffalo. I mean, Houston could definitely use him on the other side to Nico Collins trying to improve that pass game. How about Tennessee, a team that just used that draft capital on Carnell Tate? Now maybe you take A.J. Brown. He goes back to Tennessee, help out there. I think that would be intriguing. And then a bunch of teams in the AFC West. I mean, Vegas needs a wide receiver terribly. I couldn't name you two wide receivers on Las Vegas's roster. You got Genty there. You got Bowers. Now you got the quarterback in Mendoza. Why not go out and get a wide receiver? The Chiefs you just brought up. The Chargers have been searching for a wide receiver for 5 years. They could use one. And Denver, you know, I mean, A.J. Brown, I think even at this point is still better, if not comparable to Cortland Sutton. And you could throw him in there. Bunch of AFC teams that could definitely use A.J. Brown. So even though it's linked to New England, he gets to play for Vrabel again. You get a good young quarterback in Drake May. A lot of teams that make sense, and maybe even some teams in the NFC. I mean, Howie Roseman is one of the best in all of sports, so he's going to do whatever it takes for his team to get better. He'll take the best deal. If somebody out there, and I don't think there will be, that offers them a first-round pick, doesn't matter if it's in the division or not. You know, Washington's been looking for another wide receiver to go along with Terry for a number of years. We keep waiting for this Ayuk thing to happen because him and Jaden Daniels played at Arizona State together. That hasn't quite come to fruition yet. Bunch of teams that could definitely use A.J. Brown. I think he still ends up going to New England, but you could certainly make a lot of cases for a lot of other teams. I think Kansas City is a team I would definitely watch for sure.
1: Yeah, and I look at teams like Kansas.

0: City and Buffalo and Baltimore specifically, because I think they are teams that, you know, they're traditionally over the last 5 to 10 years drafting somewhere in the late middle to very late stages of the first round. It's rare that they're drafting, say, mid-teens or higher. And again, you're in your win now windows with Lamar Jackson, Patrick Mahomes, Josh Allen, and I'll include the Chargers in this case as well, even though, like we've said many a time, Justin Herbert hasn't won anything yet. And they do have Quentin Johnston and Ladd McConkey, who I think they like. I'd much rather have A.J. Brown and those guys playing a secondary role to A.J. Brown than relying on Quentin Johnston to continue to grow and Ladd McConkey to continue to be that guy. So, yeah, I think there are multiple options, and especially when I come back to Baltimore, Kansas City, and Buffalo, those are teams that I think would be willing to trade a first-round pick. You don't want to give up the first-round pick by any means. Nobody wants to give up a first-round pick, and I think Brown is at the point in his career where you're probably overpaying, but if you're looking for a place where he feels like he's going to a contender with an established veteran quarterback who he can rely on, so you're able to keep him around and keep him happy throughout the...
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0: If they were still in desperate need of a receiver, and look, they've got DK Metcalf, they've got Michael Pittman now and Jeremy Bernard, they're not in that position. But if they were, I'd want them to at least be in on the conversation. And the fact, if I were a Bills fan, a Chiefs fan, a Ravens fan, I'd be sending letters to my team's general manager saying, please, can we make, let's give up the first round pick. I'm okay with that. We're supposed to be going to a Super Bowl this year, or at least to the AFC Championship game.
4: See, I don't know if I'd go first round for A.J. Brown. Not at this point. I think in his career, the injury concerns are there for me, and just what a head case he can be in the locker room and what a diva he can be. And if he's not getting the football, and you're talking about, think about the teams you're rattling off, Chris. You're talking about the Bills with Josh Allen, who ran into a similar situation with Diggs. Do they want to go through that again? Yeah. And you're talking about the Ravens, who are a run-first team with the new offensive coordinator. Bring A.J. Brown in that mix. That's a lot of mouths to feed because Zay wants his touches. Henry wants his, obviously. Lamar wants to spread it around. That'd be tough. And then Kansas City, again, I think they do make the most sense. But Mahomes is another guy. Kelsey's been his guy for forever. And when Tyreek Hill was in his prime, they did some great things. But A.J. Brown coming over at this point, I don't think they would force feed him, or I don't think that they would really look to make him the number one guy in every game plan. They went out and got Kenneth Walker, and Mahomes is coming off the injury. I think a lot of us expect the Chiefs to run the ball a lot more than we're accustomed to. I just don't think AJ at this point is worth the first round pick. Like, Chris, to be honest with you, there aren't many wide receivers I would trade a first round pick for. Off the top of my head, Ja'Marr Chase, Justin Jefferson, Puka, JSN, CeeDee Lamb, Amon-Ra. I think that's the six. I could be missing one or two, but those were the top six off the top of my head. If you're not one of those guys, I don't think it's worth it.
0: Yeah, it's definitely an overpay. I'll acknowledge that. 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So let's say it plays out the way, like I said, it's been written for the last 4 months or so, PJ, and AJ Brown ends up with the Patriots. I think we've both looked at the Patriots for the bulk of this offseason and said, feels like a regression to the mean, for lack of a better way to put it, is due to happen this season. Is the addition of AJ Brown enough to keep that slide from happening?
4: Nope. Still love him. Still love to fade him, Chris. I can't wait to fade New England. This schedule is brutal. The start of their season at Seattle, home against Pittsburgh, at Jacksonville, and at Buffalo. I mean, that is brutal. They're going to be a dog in three of their first four games. And then the middle part of their schedule is really tough, too. They get the Packers, they get the Lions, at the Chargers, home against the Bills, home against Minnesota, at Kansas City. Much tougher schedule this year for the Patriots. And I think it's going to be similar to what the Bengals went through, you know, a few years ago when they made that surprise run to the Super Bowl. You have that hangover. I do think that's real. It was just one of those magical seasons, Chris, where everything fell right for them. They had the easy schedule. They were so opportunistic defensively, forcing all those turnovers. Drake May last year, I want to say he played against like six or seven teams with the winning record, including the playoffs, and he threw an interception in like all of those games but two. So he was turning the ball over against good teams and good defenses, but it was masked because he would light up the inferior competition. When he was a favorite, expected to win, he'd put up great numbers and he'd stat pad. But when he would go up against teams with a winning record, playoff teams, he wasn't as great. I'm not as high on Drake May as other people. I think he's a good player. I don't think he's like the next great thing. I'm not putting him in like the top five or the top six or anything like that. I think there could be some regression on his end. The defense, I think, could regress too. And, you know, it's funny. Like, the Vrabel thing has died down a little bit as of now. But, I mean, with that story, Chris, like, we could get another video that comes out next week. Or we could get another photo that comes out next week. And you just could amplify that stuff again and be more distraction. So they're a big stay away from me, even if they get AJ Brown.
0: Yeah, it's going to be... I think the other possibility here that a lot of people haven't talked about is that just because we've been waiting for June 1st or June 2nd, I guess more accurately, after June 1st for this to happen, doesn't mean it has to happen. Howie Roseman could sit on this thing for another 6 weeks and wait right up until the start of training camps around the bulk of the NFL in late July and say, yeah, there's no team activities going on that we need AJ to report to right now. Let's just hold on to this thing and see if we can't drum up a market. Maybe there is some sort of tweak or injury or another off-field issue that pops up somewhere, and all of a sudden the market starts to develop a little bit more and you can pit teams against each other. But if you've got, say, a second round pick on the table or a package of picks on the table from New England, there's no reason, PJ, that Howie can't sit on this for, like I said, the better part of the next 2 months and wait to make the move until right before training camp.
4: He's in no rush. They got Mekhi Lemon, which is definitely what they were looking to do, was get a receiver, a young receiver, to go along with Devontae Smith. So they're in a good spot. And again, there are going to be other teams that are more aggressive than others. And as training camp plays out, maybe preseason, teams suffer injuries, they get more desperate. Maybe there's a scenario too, Chris, where they just don't play AJ Brown. He just sits out games. They wait until the trade deadline, until somebody really gets desperate and they're looking to add a wide receiver. You said 0.0 that he's not back with the Eagles. I'll give it about 5%. I do think there maybe is a chance, because we do this every year with certain wide receivers. Now, not to this extent where it's like Schefter comes out, you know, a month ago and says he's likely traded to New England. like Deebo Samuel wanted out of San Francisco. T. Higgins wanted out of Cincinnati. Every year there's receivers that want out of places. I understand it's a little bit different, but I just think there is a small chance that maybe he could be back to Philly.
0: Yeah, I'm still waiting for Myles Garrett to actually force his way out of Cleveland.
4: Yeah, exactly. Yeah, another one, right? Mike talks, not even baby. Always does.
0: Exactly. Always. The paper always talks. Top of the hour. In about 22 minutes, we will dive headlong into the NBA Finals. Spurs, Knicks, and how we expect this to play out starting Wednesday night in San Antonio. But coming up next, Odyssey MLB insider Bob Nightingale on Friday had something very interesting to say about how this paper negotiation between players can become.
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6: Less than 6 months after knee surgery, Patrick Mahomes is already back, throwing at OTAs. But will the three-time Super Bowl MVP be fully ready for the Chiefs' opener against Denver? Westwood One Sports.
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13: 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It appears by its own numbers, the U.S. government seems insolvent. 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Add it all up, and it looks like the U.S. owes more than $130 trillion it doesn't have. 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
0: We'll decide which ones we think are the best postseasons. But Bob Nightingale was on You Better You Bet on Friday as I was filling in for Nick Costos, PJ. And I asked him how long he thinks this labor dispute with a possible lockout looming in the offseason as of December 1st, how long he thinks this could take to settle this dispute as both sides traded proposals this week. Here's what he had to say. How real do you think it is that we're talking about missing games next spring?
18: Well, I think very real, because I don't think either side really moves until they see how the players react missing a paycheck. You miss your paycheck 2 weeks into the season, so then you're talking about early mid-April and see what happens. So I don't think anything gets done until then. We'll see what happens. Last time was a 99-day lockout in 2021, and we still were able to get all the games in with double hitters and squeezing in off days, that sort of thing, and still miss the bulk of spring training. But I think this one will be longer. I just think they want to see whether the players blank missing a check or not.
0: That didn't necessarily shock me, PJ, but I was somewhat startled by the fact that, I think the owners put forth, MLB put forth, a good faith proposal this week that the Players Association, Bruce Meyer, shot down instantly and shot down with great vigor, for lack of a better way to put it. I thought it looked something like exactly what most fans want. A cap around $240, $245 million, a floor around $170 million. You'd be asking about half a dozen teams, 6 to 8, maybe 9 teams, to cut payroll immediately. But you'd also be asking at least a dozen teams, if not more, the Rays payroll immediately to get to that $170 million or thereabouts floor, which I think is what most fans want, PJ. I don't understand why, because it has the word cap in it, I guess, the players just refuse to use this as a starting point, knowing that it's probably a reality.
4: You know, Chris, what jumped out to me was the fact that the floor was $171.2 million. I went back and looked. There are 12 teams currently in Major League Baseball whose payroll is below that. Just imagine, I mean, you're a Pirates fan, right? Imagine the White Sox, the Marlins, the Pirates, the Rays, the Athletics, all these teams spending over $171 million. It's kind of frustrating to me that it's what we all knew. The owners are capable of doing it. They just choose not to, which is right. Just beyond infuriating. But I kind of love that for us fans that they're forced to spend that amount of money. And yeah, while they might overpay for certain players, like they're going to have to be more aggressive than they normally would. But certainly the cap is just going to have to go way up because for so many of these players, I mean, when they see Ohtani get $700 million and they see Soto get $725 million and Skubal and Skeens know that they can get around six or whatever it may be, all these next superstars, it's going to be tough to tell them that, like, you know, they're not going to be able to make nearly as much as that because there's a salary cap and we got to pay all these other guys. I agree with Bob that I do think we're going to miss games. I think it's probably going to be around a month or so, maybe a little bit longer, 5 weeks, maybe six. But you brought up a good point. When they start missing paychecks, that'll be a wake-up call. And also, Chris, I mean, is it the worst thing in the world if we only play like 120 baseball games instead of 160? You know what I mean?
0: Yeah.
4: Like if we get to the point where it's only like 80, that's one thing. But if it's 120, 130, yes, you're missing a month of the season. But I still feel like you get a good idea of who the good teams are in baseball that should make the playoffs. It should be rewarding for that. So I love the fact that there's a salary floor. I think that's great. We're definitely far away from what the cap is going to be, from what these players want. But that was my biggest takeaway was like, man, I mean, these owners signed off that they're willing to spend that amount of money. At least I thought that was kind of crazy.
0: Yeah, in the 50-50 split, I know that's going to have a lot of conjecture thrown about because the player side believes that they're probably getting better than a 50-50 split right now. They don't want to reduce that. The owners feel like it gives them some cost certainty, which I understand we're talking about billionaires with a B. We shouldn't be so protective of their money. But I understand running a business, if you want to have some level of cost certainty and you know, hey, I only have to spend this much on payroll. Again, I don't agree with those owners that sit on cash and don't spend it on major league payroll and choose to argue that, oh, well, I spent this much on my Dominican Academy or I spent this much on facility upgrades or whatever it may be to argue that they're actually investing in major league payroll. But I do think it's something that we've seen work in the three other major sports leagues in North America. And this reminds me in particular a lot of one of the last labor disputes we had in the NFL, where I don't know if you remember, Peej, it may have been 2010, 2011 in the NFL, where it really became about the, say, 45th through 53rd guys on every NFL roster, wanting to ensure that they were getting their paychecks because their careers are limited. They want to get their 3 years in. They want to make sure they get their pension and what little health benefits they get from the NFLPA, that they get them. And they fought enough that the superstars had to say, hey, this is what our guys want. This is what we're going to do. And they agreed to a deal with the league that may not have been perfect for the superstars, that didn't get them the guaranteed contracts that they wanted, for example. I feel if we get to April and we're talking about guys 20 through 25 on a major league roster missing paychecks, we're going to quickly come back around to those guys driving the conversation rather than the Bryce Harpers and Paul Skeens of the world driving the conversation. And they're going to say, no, we're not in this game as long as you guys. We're not making $20, $30, $40, $50 million a year. We need to get paid. And if you guys aren't willing to share this with us, then what are we doing here? I think you're on mute, Peej.
4: I think that that's a great point, Chris, because I think that when we look at the salary cap at the $245 million and we look at the top line players, the superstar players, and what they want to command in the market, we forget that pretty much, you know, what the salary floor does to the rest of the roster is it does help those 20 and 25 year olds that could really make a solid living, that can get paid way more money on some of these teams with cheap owners that would never give them the contracts that they might now get in the new CBA proposal. I also think, Chris, it's interesting too, for a general manager's perspective, where now when they do come to agreement, these guys are going to have to work through a salary cap, right? And what does that look like building a baseball team, where now if you're a team with a cheap owner or a rich owner, and maybe if you're, you know, the GM for one of those teams that's willing to spend, maybe with some of the conversations are, what do you want? Here's a blank check. Or for the other conversations are, we'll give you a discount, but you'll come be our everyday first baseman. Now that these teams have to spend certain money, it's an interesting chess game that these general managers are going to have to play. I think the competitive balance in baseball, which is already great, we're having a great parity-filled season, I think it's going to make it that much better. So overall, I really am happy with the way that baseball is trending. I was never one of those people that was like dying to have salary cap in the MLB, but seeing the proposals that are coming out, I do kind of like it, and you just hope that they come to an agreement sooner rather than later so that we can get some baseball.
0: It feels like to me, even though baseball is in a much healthier spot now than the NHL was, for example, way back in 2004, that this could be Rob Manfred's Gary Bettman in 2004 moment, where he really remakes the financial structure of baseball to make it that much more appealing, especially on a national level for TV deals. And that money gets infused into all 30 teams rather than just the big boys in LA and New York and Chicago, and really does make it better so that 10, 15, 20 years from now, we're talking about MLB maybe being back where it was in, say, the late 80s, early 90s before the 94 strike, when they really were, I don't know, a part of the everyday sports conversation for most sports fans. A full slate of baseball going on right now, and you can still get in at BetMGM on one of those MLB odds boost tokens or an MLB parlay boost token. 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A lot of people wanted this NBA Finals matchup, but now we got it. How do PJ and I think it plays out? 5, 6, 7 games? 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
3: 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It appears by its own numbers, the U.S. government seems insolvent. 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
2: Like 1999, PJ, when the Backstreet Boys were number one and the Spurs and the Knicks met in the NBA Finals. 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Coming up in 20 minutes, we will have one of our classic BetMGM Game Day drafts where we will draft the best postseasons across sports. Is it the Stanley Cup playoffs, the NBA playoffs? There are a few other ideas we have out there that we will draft in just a couple of moments. But Spurs-Knicks, PJ, a lot of people wanted this, and we're going to get it. Victor Wembanyama and the Spurs take care of the Thunder in Game 7 in Oklahoma City last night. And now they get to host the Knicks for the first two games of the finals starting Wednesday night before the series pivots to Madison Square Garden in New York. We've both given our predictions earlier in the show on how this plays out. I'll give you my calculus on this series and why I think it will be a long series. I think we're going to get at least one Victor Wembanyama game, right? One, at least one game where Wemby takes over. We're going to get at least one Jalen Brunson game where he takes over. I think we'll also probably get a Karl Anthony Towns game where he continues to show up big. And
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5: Some of the things I'm monitoring, the first one, Chris, any emotional hangover for San Antonio, especially in game one. We all saw Wemby's reaction. We saw the team's reaction. They beat the defending champs in their house in a game seven, the team that they knew they needed to go through if they wanted to get to a championship and win a championship. They did that. And how many times do you see it in sports where a team maybe wins a game in like the semifinal round and they still have a game left? You know, if you want to go all the way back to the miracle on ice when the U.S. beat the Soviets, that was the semis, Chris. They still had to get up for the gold medal game and try and win that. They did. Now, maybe this isn't to that extent, but certainly another round left for San Antonio to finish the job. The other thing, can the Knicks continue to play at this level? I mean, we're witnessing arguably the greatest 11-game stretch in the history of professional basketball. Not playoffs, not regular season. The Knicks have the largest margin of victory over an 11-game span than any team has ever had in the history of the sport. And they're doing it in the postseason all the way through the first round, the second round to the Eastern Conference Final. It's been incredible to watch. We all keep waiting for the other shoe to drop, and it hasn't yet. So can the Knicks continue this level of play? And then the third thing, Chris, that I'm waiting for, we usually see this in college sports when you have a team, you have two teams that meet up. One team has that strength of schedule. They got that strength of record where they've looked really good. They have the metrics to back it up. They're going against top-tier competition. They're beating top teams. And then you have the other side where it's the Knicks, and we're wondering, are they really this good, or are they just a product of a weaker Eastern Conference? I kind of tend to think it's a little of both, where I do think the Spurs defense is going to be a wake-up call. I do think they haven't faced anything like they're going to see in the Spurs. I do think the East is weak, but again, Chris, like, this is professional basketball. It's the NBA. It's the best of the best. It gets harder as you go along. And for the Knicks to do what they're doing, the style of ball that they play, I just refuse to believe that, like, oh, the Knicks are only here because the teams that they're playing stink. They're really good. I just think the Spurs are a little better. And what's funny about this series, I thought that if San Antonio beat OKC, I would have liked the Knicks because, as we talked about on the show in previous weeks, it's just so rare in sports where you get a team that is in their first crack at the playoffs that just wins the whole thing.
6: Yeah.
5: It just never happens. You usually got to lose first. So I thought, well, if OKC isn't the team that beats them, then maybe the Knicks will be. But that fourth quarter last night with San Antonio, watching all the big shots that they hit, watching all the guys that stepped up, it wasn't just Wemby. It was Champagne. It was Fox. It was Keldon Johnson, Vassell. All these guys were making massive shots. That just told me, like, this team's just different. They're an anomaly. You can't treat this team like all those teams that are making their first run, that have to learn how to lose, that need that postseason experience. These dudes are made for the moment, man. To go into OKC for game 7 in that building and pretty much control the whole thing. They were up for 92% of the game. Answer every punch that the champs throw at you. That was all I needed to see. So I'm kind of off that line of thinking. I'm just going with who I think the better team is. I think that's San Antonio, and I think they win in 6.
2: Spurs are favored at BetMGM. Minus 210 is the series number. Knicks plus 170 to win the finals. Game 1 number, San Antonio by 4.5. I think game 1, while it doesn't decide the series, obviously, I think it's going to be the most interesting thing to watch, even maybe say the first quarter or first half of game 1. You mentioned the emotional hangover for the Spurs, PJ, but, you know, go back to game 1 of the Eastern Conference Finals, and the Knicks came out pretty rusty against the Cavs. They had to have that massive comeback from 22 down in the fourth quarter to win game 1. Do the Knicks show that same rust again in game 1 against the Spurs? I think there's a possibility that either one of these two teams could come out flat in game 1, lose game 1, and bounce back and just completely change the dynamic in game 2. I almost feel like game 1 is sort of set aside in its own little atmosphere. And then from there, we'll see the rest of the series play out.
5: LeBron would talk about it all the time. Game 1 in a best of 7, it's truly a feeling out game. Like, you've played against these teams in the regular season. You have more than enough film on everybody. But until you truly get out and face each other in a playoff environment, you can't really adjust until you've played that first game. And both coaching staffs are very good. Both teams are very good. But I'm with you, and I really like the Knicks in game 1. We talked about it earlier in the show. I do think there's going to be a little bit of an emotional hangover from the Spurs after beating OKC. And I think the Knicks, the fact that this is their second time this postseason coming off of a sweep with that long layoff, and I think they're going to handle it a little bit better this time around than they did going into the Cleveland series. It really makes me like the Knicks in game 1. Because right now, Chris, it feels like a majority of people are on the Knicks. People don't understand why they're underdogs. People think they're going to win the whole thing. And I just think that's only going to get amplified after game 1. And people think this thing's going to be a wrap. This team's too good. They're on a generational heater. Nobody can beat them. And then that's exactly when I want to buy into the Spurs, is right after that. Right after Stephen A goes on First Take wanting a parade, that's when I want to fade and I want to take San Antonio. So you look out for those prices, like Knicks to win game 1, Spurs to win the series. I love those kinds of bets. I'll definitely be betting that kind of thing, but that's kind of how I see the series playing out.
2: I'll be very curious too. I laid out the idea of say Wemby having a game where he takes over, Brunson having at least a game where he takes over, Towns, and then sort of the backcourt combo for the Spurs of Fox, Castle, Harper, Champagne. But the other X factors in this series, like you brought up Mikal Bridges earlier, he's been having a phenomenal postseason. Like, Mikal Bridges is a guy who could come out of nowhere, drop 25 in a game, and that's the difference. Josh Hart, the same thing. OG Anunoby. I'm mentioning a lot of Knicks right now because we've mentioned a lot of the guys who could be those X factors for the Spurs already. that I think could be the deciding factor in this series as much as anything else. If the Stars end up canceling each other out to a certain extent, who are the X factors that we have the most confidence in to come through and win the consequential games in this series?
5: Yeah, Bridges is certainly a sneaky one. I mean, you mentioned he's been great in the postseason, and these matchups this year against the Spurs, he's been very good. Regular season's different brand of ball, as we know, but I think this is a matchup that should be pretty good for him. He's going to have some size against some of those Spurs wings that he's going to see, and I think he'll be able to use that to his advantage a little bit. I'll tell you a guy way down the board that I think is going to be a sneaky X factor is Luke Kornet. I mean, these minutes where Wemby's on the bench, you know, in games like this where it's evenly matched and we expect a lot of these games to come down to the wire, those 8 to 10 minutes where Kornet's out there, Chris, that could be huge, especially with Wemby coming off that battle against OKC and needing a little bit of a breather. Again, the guy had to play the game last night. That block that turned into a castle float or a four-point swing, just as it looked like maybe OKC was going to make that final push to try and come from behind and win the game, Kornet has that unbelievable block on Hartenstein that really kind of sealed the game for San Antonio. So he's not going to play all that much, but I think his minutes are going to be huge because every Knicks fan, every Knicks player, every Knicks coach knows for those 8 minutes or whatever it is when Wemby's off the floor, they got to win those minutes, and they got to win them pretty convincingly. And with the way that the Knicks have been this postseason and how they can just hit you in waves and avalanches and these spurts that they can go on, it's going to be really important for the Spurs to survive those minutes when he's not out there.
2: And if this is what I love about the finals is we can get down when the two teams are this closely matched too, we can get down into the nitty gritty of, say, number two centers, because you mentioned Luke Kornet. Mitchell Robinson is a huge story, obviously, coming into the series with the broken pinky. He's already terrible from the free throw line, just offensively, doesn't contribute very much to begin with because he's a terrible shooter, not just from the line. And now all of a sudden he's got a busted pinky. Like, it's not wild or beyond the realm of imagination to talk about how Mitchell Robinson and Luke Kornet match up against each other and how that affects some very critical minutes in a couple of these games.
5: It absolutely is. And, you know, the Knicks guards off the bench are going to be big for them too. I feel like that's the thing that's really elevated the Knicks this postseason to the last couple of years. They didn't have that depth. Tibbs would drive those starters into the ground. He'd play them way too much. We all saw it. And he just wouldn't use his bench, but he also didn't really have the bench that the Knicks have now. How great has Jamet been this postseason? McBride's been awesome. Alvarado's given him some great minutes off the bench, a little spark plug. But that's another key, because we know how deep the Spurs are at guard and how great those guys are. But it's going to be super important for Shamet and McBride to keep playing like they are, because when those guys are hitting threes, it just makes the Knicks that much tougher to deal with.
2: Starts Wednesday night in San Antonio. It will pivot to Madison Square Garden a week from tomorrow for Game 3. We'll see how the series plays out. Of course, you know we'll be all over it here on Westwood One Sports. Coming up next, though, the NBA playoffs have been really good, especially on the Western side. Are the NBA playoffs traditionally your favorite postseason of them all, though? Or is it the Stanley Cup playoffs? Is it the NFL playoffs? Is it the MLB playoffs leading up to the World Series? And there are some other ones we can come up with. We'll come up with a lot of them and draft our favorite postseasons in sports. All of that next here on BetMGM Game Day on Westwood One Sports.
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6: The quest for Lord Stanley's Cup is down to two. Vegas Golden Knights, Carolina Hurricanes. Whose names will be forever etched on hockey's holy grail? The Stanley Cup Finals, Game 1, Tuesday night, Westwood One Sports.
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16: 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It appears by its own numbers, the U.S. government seems insolvent. It's reported that the Treasury shows about $6 trillion in assets and over $47 trillion in liabilities. Add it all up, and it looks like the U.S. owes more than $130 trillion it doesn't have. 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
1: With you until 4 Eastern here on Westwood One Sports. Chris Mack alongside PJ Glasser. It is BetMGM Game Day in just a moment. We draft our favorite postseasons in sports. Everybody thinks they know where everybody else on the show is going to go with their picks. We'll see. We've set the order thanks to the old Google randomizer. It'll be our board op Grant going first, then me, then executive producer Zach, then PJ with the wraparound picks at the end of the first and beginning of the second rounds. We'll go through four rounds. It may get a little sticky towards the end. Do we have that many postseasons that we really love? We'll get it started here in just a second on BetMGM Game Day. 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All right. We are talking best postseasons. So we're in the middle of some of them right now. I think a lot of us think the NBA playoffs, the Stanley Cup playoffs. We talked to Jake Hassan earlier about the College World Series. There's a lot of options on the table for you here, Grant. No pressure, but you got the first overall pick. Don't screw it up.
2: I feel like this is a layup slash one footer, whatever you want to call it. 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And that is the FIFA World Cup. 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No, I'm talking like all the way in Europe, all the way in Africa. You'll see these teams, you'll see these countries, like you got your France, you got your England, you got your Spain and Brazil.

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1: But yeah, that was a curveball. This is going to be a fun draft, boys. We got some ammo on the board. I was not expecting that. Yeah, I like it.
2: This is good. Mm-hmm. Well, Grant said he thought he knew where I was going with my first overall pick, or my first pick, I should say. And sometimes I'm an open book, and that's okay. Sometimes you just take the best available player on the board when they slide to you at the number two overall spot. I mean, it is the greatest trophy in sports. And for 2 months, men fly around at 25, 30 miles an hour with steak knives strapped to their feet, bloodying themselves for it. The Stanley Cup playoffs are the greatest postseason in sports. And hands down, it is easily my first pick of the best postseason's draft. So I am taking the Stanley Cup playoffs. So happy that it lasted to the second overall pick. Zach, we all know where you're going with this one.
3: I will say, I do really like Grant's pick of the FIFA World Cup at number one. I was considering this, and you guys know where I'm going, but I will say too, I'm having some pause about this pick because it's changing. Like, I don't know what the new March Madness is going to look like with the expanded field, and it's obviously a huge bummer that's going to be the case, but I thought 68 teams was the perfect number. I really do think Selection Sunday is the best day on the sports calendar. At least it is for me, because that's when the bracket drops. That's when the conversation starts. March Madness, easy pick for me here.
2: All right, PJ, you get the wraparound here, and you've lost some big ones, some big players off the board here to start.
1: I know. When I saw Zach was ahead of me, I knew there was no chance I was getting to March Madness, but that's okay. We'll take my first pick to end round one. I'm going to go with the MLB postseason. I think in the major sports, Stanley Cup 1, MLB 2, it's the best, man. It's what's so cool is the disparity between regular season baseball and playoff baseball. Playoff baseball fans are standing up when a hitter has two strikes in the top of the first inning, cheering their pitcher on to get a strikeout. You get the rally towels. People are into it. The anxiety, the stress. It's awesome. And, you know, when you get games like Dodgers Blue Jays that we got last year, that World Series, that Game 7, pretty tough to beat that. So I'll go MLB playoffs 1. The next one is tough. I mean, you could go a bunch of different options with this. I'll go with the NFL playoffs, just edging out a couple others. Again, look, I personally think the Stanley Cup and MLB playoffs are better, but like, it's the NFL playoffs. You know what I mean? Like, it's awesome to watch that quality of football and those teams. And we all watch it. So I'll go with NFL playoffs.
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3: Argue with some of the results we've had, especially this most recent Olympics with the gold medal game between the U.S. and Canada. You go all the way back to 2010 in Vancouver. Yes, it was the U.S. losing, but it was a Sidney Crosby golden goal. Just the moments going all the way back to the miracle on ice in 1980. Olympic hockey was a no-brainer for me. And now I just look like a big puckhead. Puck, I said with a P, puckhead, because I've taken the Stanley Cup playoffs and Olympic hockey back-to-back. Grant, now you get back-to-back picks.
4: All right. So I was actually wanting the Olympic hockey one because I remember doing a show with you, Chris and Zach, and we started right before, like I think seconds before Jack Hughes scored that goal. And it was absolutely insane. That was one of my favorite moments from this year. Not only just in sports, but just in like American pride, I guess. But anyway, I'll move in, stay in kind of the same realm. I'm going to say the Olympic basketball tournament, because you get some of the best basketball players, not only just in America, but through the world as well, competing. And going into last Olympics, it was, has the world caught up with Team USA? And a lot of them have. You look at France, you look at other teams like Canada, they have a lot of good players, but Team USA is still the gold that they are. And Steph Curry in that final game against France was unbelievable as well. My next one I'm going to go to is college football playoffs. It has, you know, there's some scrutiny around it. There's been a lot of talk in about politics, about who goes in, who doesn't. Should Miami have gone in over Notre Dame? That's on the other side. I'm saying when 2014 came around and we finally got away from the committee just picking two teams to decide a championship, and we finally had more teams going at it, that was a sense of revival for the national championship. And I think when they expanded it 2 years ago, it gave it even more juice. And I know they're talking about expanding even more. That's a different story about if you're going away from the sort of traditionalism of the college football playoffs. But I still think that with opening it up to 12 teams, you still get some of the best type of football in college football. And that's where I'm going to go for that, you know, wraparound pick on the snake.
3: I'm very angry that you took that pick from me, Grant, because I was going to take it next. But I think the CFP is still in a decent place. I would be happier if they would add more campus site games. I think we need to have more games on campus and fewer at neutral bowl sites. I think only the national championship should be played at a neutral site, if anything. And just the moments you get on campus with those environments, those crowds, still makes the CFP really valuable, in my opinion. All right. I'm going to go somewhere maybe you guys hadn't thought of. It's been around for over 150 years, and in no other tournament is every level of competition represented. It is the FA Cup, which involves every professional English soccer team there is, from the lowest levels all the way up to the very tippy top. And it doesn't happen often, but occasionally you get a team come out of nowhere from the fourth, fifth, sixth tier and go on a run. Again, it doesn't happen often, but it is every football fan, football, soccer fan in England getting involved, supporting their favorite premiership teams all the way down to their local clubs. So the FA Cup is my third pick. Zach?
5: Okay, this is where things get a little bit tough. So I'm going to go a little bit off the board. But I think this qualifies. I went March Madness with my first pick, went NBA Playoffs with my second pick. I'm going to keep the basketball rolling here. I'm going to go with conference tournament week in college basketball. I think that qualifies, right? That's a separate tournament. Best week of the year, probably, if you're a college basketball fan. You just get wall-to-wall action starting from 11 in the morning to midnight. Every conference is playing. You get a really good feel, a judgment for these teams. Give me conference tournament week in college basketball with my third pick.
6: Oh, Zach, that's a great pick, man. You know,
3: I it shouldn't surprise us, PJ, that Zach has gone hoops, hoops, hoops. Zach knows ball. Zach loves ball.
6: You know, he does. And college basketball is my favorite sport. But Arguably, my second or third favorite sport is going to be golf. And we don't have any golf on the board, fellas. No. And that's where I'm going for my last two picks. We will start with a tradition unlike any other, of course, the Masters. Yep. Masters Sunday, one of the very best days of the year, Augusta National. And I think one of the best sporting events any of us have ever seen was Rory trying to win the Grand Slam. When you got a storyline like that at its peak, even if you're not a golf fan, it'll capture you. And it's the best. But I'll keep it with golf. And this was one I wasn't sure if you guys thought of or were floating around. One of my favorite tournaments is the Ryder Cup, man. And everybody who covers sports says that there really is nothing like the first tee at a Ryder Cup. The excitement, the fact that it's Europe versus the USA. It's awesome. I'd love to get to one day. It's always one of my favorite tournaments when it pops up once every 2 years. I love single Sunday when you get the 12 Europeans going up against 12 Americans, mano a mano. They're playing match golf against one another. And what I love is the emotion that it brings out of the players. You have guys as stoic as like Scottie Scheffler, Patrick Cantlay, any golfer that you want to talk about that really doesn't show the emotion. For the Ryder Cup, man, chest bumps, fist pumps. I mean, they're, you know, dropping curse words. It's awesome. I love how electric it is. So I'll go with two golf picks. The Masters, of course, but then I absolutely love the Ryder Cup.
3: All right. That's a solid four-team draft for the best postseasons there by PJ. MLB playoffs, NFL playoffs, the Masters, the Ryder Cup. Zach, you've gone all hoops to this point with March Madness, NBA playoffs, and conference tournament week. What's your final pick?
5: All right, we finally have to step away from basketball. And honestly, I'm surprised this one is still on the board. But I think that this event is only getting bigger and bigger and more popular and more popular. Of course, we saw it this past year, and I thought it was great. I think this is an event that, as time goes on, I'm buying stock in this event. And that's the World Baseball Classic. I think that when we saw Mike Trout against Shohei Ohtani a couple of years back, that was big time TV. I mean, as a Mets fan, of course, I'm scarred. Edwin Diaz suffers the season ending Achilles injury before the season even starts celebrating. But similar to what Grant said about the World Cup, the pride and nationalism showed within this event, it's big time. Give me the World Baseball Classic for my fourth and final pick.
3: That's a really, really solid call, Zach. All right. Yeah, I'm down. I've got a couple things left on my board here. I'm going to go way off the map here in making my final selection, because it's not the same as it was way back in the day when I was a kid, but it still hits. It's another way to get some shine on an individual performer when maybe they're not yet quite championship caliber, but it launches them onto that arc. I mean, Austin 316 says, "I just whooped your ass." King of the Ring, baby. The King of the Ring tournament. That's right. It was the birthplace of Stone Cold Steve Austin and therefore remains one of the great tournament traditions as the clash in Italy goes on right now. Yeah, the wrestling guy will come out in me. I'll take the King of the Ring tournament for my final pick of the best postseasons and tournaments in sports, he said with air quotes. Grant, you get the Mr. Irrelevant of this draft.
4: That's a catch 22 of picking first, is that you get your first overall pick, you love it, and then like you have to wait and see. But I'm actually kind of happy I waited and saw that you guys didn't pick it. World Baseball Classic, I will give Zach a little bit of props. I totally forgot about that one, but I'm going to stick with one, and I'm happy about it. I'm going to go UEFA Champions League, because that tournament as well is probably not on the same type of level of like the FIFA World Cup, but like right below it is Champions League. We saw it like legit today with Arsenal. They won the Premier League, but they just lost a PSG and penalties yesterday, and nobody was happy that Arsenal was like having their celebration celebration for winning the Premier League. Everybody's very angry about how they lost and how that kick sailed like 40 yards above the goalposts. But anyway, I'm just saying, that is like the mecca of your club's teams meeting all together and trying to figure out who is the best soccer club in the world. And that's at the Champions League.
3: That is a solid last pick, Grant. It really is. You went with a little bit more international flair. As you can see, if you're watching on YouTube, youtube.com/@BetMGM tonight. here on BetMGM Game Day every Sunday. We like to have a draft, and today's draft was best postseasons or tournaments. Grant goes with the World Cup, Olympic basketball, the CFP, stealing it right out from underneath me, like the Eagles going up and taking Mekhi Lemon from the Steelers. And then he rounds it out with Champions League. I admittedly went a little strange and quirky with not just the Stanley Cup, but Olympic hockey, as well as the FA Cup and King of the Ring. Zach, almost all hoops all the time with March Madness, the NBA playoffs, the NCAA Conference Tournament Week, and the World Baseball Classic, a solid final round pick. And PJ, you got some of the flag bearers, the standard bearers here with the MLB playoffs and the NFL playoffs, which the entire world really tunes in for, and the Masters and the Ryder Cup. So I don't know if I have a certain winner in this draft. I think we all did really well.
6: I agree. I think there are parts of everybody's team that I really like, and it's just subjective, as most of these drafts are. It's really about what you like. I think what's cool is it shows what sports we love. You know, Grant's a soccer guy, Chris is a hockey guy, Zach's a hoops guy, and I'm a golf guy. And we were all able to at least get two of those postseason tournaments, which is pretty cool. So, I think it just kind of depends on who you ask and what people like.
3: That's solid work by all of us. But I like the fact that we all went in different directions. When we come back here on BetMGM Game Day on Westwood One Sports, we'll have some bets for you. Maybe some NBA Finals bets, even though it's a few days away. Maybe some MLB bets. Who knows? But we'll cook some up for you. And we'll also give you our three favorite moments of the show, our three stars, all next before we wrap it up here on BetMGM Game Day on Westwood One Sports.
0: 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The NBA Finals are set. It's a 1999 rematch. Knicks, Spurs. Will New York win its first title in 53 years? Or will San Antonio continue its championship legacy? Now with Wemby leading the way. Game One tips Wednesday night. Westwood One Sports.
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15: 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It appears by its own numbers, the U.S. government seems insolvent. It's reported that the Treasury shows about $6 trillion in assets and over $47 trillion in liabilities. Add it all up, and it looks like the U.S. owes more than $130 trillion it doesn't have. 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
1: Our three favorite moments of the show, and just a moment to wrap things up here on Westwood One Sports alongside PJ Glasser. I'm Chris Mack. It is BetMGM Game Day. Our three stars momentarily. We've also got some bets for you. There are a few ball games that have not started yet today. So, hey, if you want to jump into it, go ahead and do it. 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
2: Oh, man. I got my college baseball parlay, Chris, that I'm sweating out right now. We're off to a good start with Oklahoma State. They're up 5-0 on USC Upstate. And then we got Auburn against UCF. That game's in rain delay, but it should be starting in about 30 minutes or so. Bama's hosting this regional with SC Upstate and Oklahoma State. So I've been watching these teams. And Oklahoma State barely survived yesterday, Chris, against Alabama State. The bases were loaded. It was a tie game, full count. If he walks that Alabama State hitter, their season's over. But he strikes them out, and they win it in extras. And now here they are today, 5-0. So Oak State maybe got a little pixie dust going right now, barely surviving, and maybe have a little magical run in them. I think I'm going to take St. Mary's today, too, plus 5.5 against UCLA in the college baseball tournament. We keep waiting for UCLA to turn into the number one team in the country, but after two games, like, there's no way I'm laying 5.5 runs with that team. St. Mary's already beat them. They know they can do it. All the pressure's on the Bruins today to come through. I like the fact that St. Mary's is the home team in this game, and UCLA's bats just have not been good. They haven't scored more than 5 runs in either of their two games, so I'm not laying 5.5 with them today. I'll take the Gales on the run line.
1: All right, sounds good. I'm going to go with a little MLB parlay, a little money line MLB parlay. Mariners have won 5 in a row. They're up against the Diamondbacks. That starts shortly. And then I'll parlay that with Dodgers and the Cardinals, who play the Cubs tonight on Sunday Night Baseball. Plus 342.
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1: And Virginia later tonight, PJ. He's all over.
2: He is, and I like it, man. Look, Little Rock's always good to me, even in college basketball. Back when Chris Beard was coaching there and they upset Purdue, that's a game I'll never forget. So I'm good with Little Rock. They've been good to me in the past in hoops. I can ride with them in baseball today. I like that.
1: All right, our number two star of the day.
6: Two.
7: When I look at Baltimore now, this is all on Lamar Jackson. This is Lamar. They got rid of a coach that's a really good football coach. So it's on you. You need to play good, because if not, he's going to be the next one they get out of there. It's going to be Lamar Jackson. that he never reached his potential, right? That's going to be the story. I already see it coming. It's going to be the headline. Lamar Jackson played all these years in Baltimore, had these great defenses, had all these things. Coach got fired, you know, went somewhere else. His team now. So, okay, you got to go, Lamar. You got to line up and you got to go.
1: Herm Edwards talking about Lamar Jackson and PJ. I know you don't feel necessarily like it's all going to come down to Lamar this year. That defense has to produce, but the defense produces, and maybe Lamar doesn't have a great year on offense. I think there's some question marks there.
2: Just run the football with Derrick Henry, force some turnovers on defense, and stay healthy, and I think we'll be in good shape.
1: All right, our number one star of the day.
6: One.
8: He seems to be in a good place right now, and you got to think, like last year, that was a mess, right? Like, and his numbers suffered as a result. And it's kind of weird. Like, you look at it last year, like the games Carson Wentz played, Carson Wentz made 5 starts before he got injured. Jefferson had almost 500 yards in those games. The other 12 games, he had like 600. It would get mostly from McCarthy, a little bit from Max Grossman, the undrafted rookie last year. So I think he is ecstatic that a proven mid-career veteran like Kyler Murray is here and likely to be throwing him the ball. And I was, you know, it's, you know, he wasn't always, you know, happy last year, but he was professional. And I think, you know, maybe there's some stuff behind the scenes where it's like they understood, he understood that there needed to be an upgrade this season. I think Kyler Murray certainly fits that.
1: Michael Rand of the Minnesota Star Tribune, our number one star today, talking about Justin Jefferson. And they've got a new GM now, Peach. They've got a new quarterback. And they're going to have to battle in what is a very tough, very deep NFC North.
2: You know, Minnesota is one of those teams, Chris, that I don't think they can win a Super Bowl. I don't think they can get to a Super Bowl. But they can win that division. They can win a playoff game. Just kind of feels like that's their ceiling. And Kyler would be the guy to take them there if they do it. I think we all expect him to be the starter. And with Kevin O'Connell, I think he's got a chance to put up some good numbers this season.
1: What a turnaround that would be for Kyler Murray's career if not only he got to the playoffs with Minnesota, but somehow did more than just go to the playoffs. That would be reclamation project successful, I would think, as far as Kevin O'Connell and the Vikings.
2: And you know he's got a pretty good guy to throw to, as Michael was just talking about Justin Jefferson. So that's a nice starting point. Kyler got a little taste of what it was like to have a top-tier receiver in DeAndre Hopkins, gets to have another one in Justin Jefferson, which I'm sure he's very happy about.
1: Hey, real quick, Kate Constable is going to be back on the job after her maternity leave starting next Sunday. But Peach, it has been a joy to have you as a part of the show every Sunday for the last several weeks. And I can't thank you enough for stepping in. I know we'll see you again throughout the summer as either I or Kate go out on different vacations, but it's been a joy to see your face and to talk to you every Sunday, man.
2: Likewise, Chris, always great doing shows with you. Thanks to Grant, Zach, and Max behind the scenes. Fun hanging with you guys. It's a long show, 4 or 5 hour show, but you guys make it go by quick every week. We have a lot of fun.

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1: It is the Josh Graham Show, where even though we don't have action in either the Stanley Cup or NBA playoffs tonight, we do have a U.S. soccer friendly less than 2 weeks away from the start of the World Cup. Right down the road from where I sit in Charlotte, North Carolina, the Americans just notched a second goal in its first half match against Senegal. Christian Pulisic, the American star, putting the United States ahead 2-0, currently in the 23rd minute. But there is so much to dissect from Oklahoma City, San Antonio, Game 7 last night. And frankly, it's hard to discern which side of the ledger features more interesting, more tantalizing storylines. For now, let's put the San Antonio Spurs to the side. We'll get to their NBA Finals clash with the Knicks that starts on Wednesday a few minutes from now. And right now, the season's over.
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1: 840-4910 if you want in answering that question. Let's explore both options. He could choose not to blow things up, but to use that treasure trove, use that war chest of assets he still has in order to make massive improvements to this roster following the home loss in Game 7. Don't forget, they still have multiple first-round draft picks in the next two drafts. A lot of movable young depth all over this roster. They're a team that goes 12 deep. Chet Holmgren, he could be a player that's placed on the block because he could not have been worse than he was on both sides of the floor last night. A liability, when they took him out of the game, it almost felt like he was getting out too late. Nobody in the history of an NBA Game 7 played more minutes than Chet Holmgren did while attempting two shots or fewer in a basketball game. He didn't attempt a shot for the final 31 minutes. San Antonio didn't respect him at all. And his defense as well, they just went at him. It could not be worse. So maybe that's a guy that you put on the block. Need we all forget that Giannis is on the market this offseason? You're going to need to make that move probably sometime in the next 3 weeks if that's the path you want to go. That's a move that's likely to get done, all indications say, before the NBA draft. That speculation's already begun, so that is a decision that Sam Presti could make. Let's try to improve the roster. Let's add more star power to it. Let's give away future ones. Let's expend some of this young talent that we have as depth players on this roster to put more stars next to SGA. The second option, which is more likely given what we've known about Sam Presti, this guy being in our lives and being one of the most respected executives in all of American sports, is that they're going to simply run this thing back. The Thunder can say it was an uncharacteristically bad night for Chet, who is a champion, won the title last year. If he didn't have that nearly as bad a night, they win that series, perhaps win another title. Also, let's not forget, Jalen Williams is the second best player. He's the second scoring option to SGA on this team. If he were available in the game, OKC probably wins it too. In fact, on both counts, SGA met with the media today for exit interviews in Oklahoma City. Here was SGA talking about first Jalen's absence and then the value of Chet Holmgren.
4: Yeah, not having Dub for the whole year basically, I mean, sucked. Like, he's just such like a unicorn out there. Like, he's a 20-point per game scorer, guards 1 through 5, like last season he got All-NBA for offense, All-NBA for defense, and was an All-Star all in the same season. And I mean, and Chet, like, we need Chet, like, we need Chet Holmgren. Like, before Chet was here, we weren't who we are today. We didn't have the success we had today. Like, when he's the best version of himself, we're the best version of ourselves, and it's no secret.
1: So SGA's in favor of running it back. That's probably going to be the path forward, because if Chet isn't a liability, is even halfway his normal self, third-team All-NBA player, they win the basketball game at home. If they have Jalen Williams, they might have won it in 6 or earlier. And don't forget how young this team is that's still improving. Jared McCain is 22 years old. Lou Dort is under 27. Chet, Jalen, SGA, all 27 years old and younger as of right now. So that seems to be the most likely option. However, because it's more likely, doesn't mean it's the right choice. Given what we just saw San Antonio do, Oklahoma City would be better served pushing the chips in, not taking their winning window for granted, going for it now, because they have just been surpassed by San Antonio. Even though SGA won the last two MVPs, anybody with eyeballs could tell Victor Wembanyama is the best player in the world, certainly was the best player on the court in this series, and Victor is 5.5 years younger than SGA is. San Antonio has 20-year-old Dylan Harper, 21-year-old Steph Castle. How often do you see 21-year-old point guards able to do what Steph Castle did in this series? That doesn't ever happen. And again, Harper 20, Steph Castle 21, they are better, they are younger than whoever you view to be the second best option on Oklahoma City. Plus the Spurs, kind of like what OKC has options to do with a few veterans on the team, the Spurs might flip De'Aaron Fox to get another piece that fits better alongside Wimby and these young players that they've drafted. And what exaggerates the point even more, OKC lost Game 7 on its home floor, and it was Luke Kornet that made the biggest play of this game. And that's objectively funny. Like, years from now, when we remember this Game 7, we'll remember the images probably of Wimby being as emotional as he was on the court when the buzzer sounded. But then we're also going to remember Luke Kornet's LeBron on Iguodala-esque chase down block to put the thing away. So OKC, it's a career-defining decision in front of Sam Presti. It is a fork in the road. Do you run it back or do you become more aggressive? We shall see what they decide over the next few weeks and coming month. 310-840-4910. If you're Sam Presti, do you run it back or do you make those significant changes? 310-840-4910. We got Mike Mayer that's taking your phone calls. Will Dalton is the producer of this show. It's going to get awkward again, Will, on the program, because we have East Carolina, my alma mater, facing your team, the North Carolina Tar Heels, again. That's going to start in about an hour, the Chapel Hill Regional. We're keeping close tabs on that. Got my Baltimore Orioles jersey on because the O's stole one yesterday and then routed Toronto earlier today. We're very happy about that. The Carolina Hurricanes, they have their Stanley Cup final that will start on Tuesday. That's my squad. Super happy about that. Have some nuggets on that, some programming notes on that front that we'll get to in just a little bit. 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It's strange how we are less than 2 weeks away from the start of the World Cup, and there's almost no buzz for Team USA. And unfortunately, there seems to be a reason for that, and the reason is this team doesn't look like much of a threat in the tournament. This team doesn't look all that promising. Going into the World Cup, you'd see all these national shows breaking down the roster and the strengths and what matchups you might want to see if you get out of the knockout stages and all of this. Not the conversations that are happening around U.S. soccer. You talk to anybody that's close to it and they'll tell you, trying to be nice because the Americans are hosting and you want to be optimistic, but calling a spade, this team doesn't look all that scary in any type of way. The attacking midfield, it's in an alarming state right now. The best player is striker Christian Pulisic. Good to see him score in Charlotte, a friendly today against Senegal. But he's having the worst statistical season he's had with AC Milan this year. A non-factor a lot of times. And if he isn't scoring for the United States, then you're really starting to wonder who will. His fellow midfielder, Tanner Tasman, he was left off the roster because he sustained a muscle strain with his club last month. Talk about bad timing. What was weird is when they were putting the roster together, they didn't replace him with another midfielder. They just added another outside back, which is odd. Fortunately, if you want to be optimistic, the three strikers on the club, they have had some really good seasons, but none of the three have international pedigree with the United States. But that's not even the biggest red flag. It's a pretty big red flag between the pipes. See, if you want to talk about identity for USA soccer, for the last three decades, the identity has largely been really good shape, physically sound, but also really strong between the pipes. And just think about it. Last 30, 35 years, strong goalkeepers throughout. From Casey Keller and Brad Friedel in the 90s to the likes of Tim Howard in recent years. Really, really strong in goal. You would think that Matt Turner is the answer for the United States since he was there in 22, but he isn't nearly on the level of the guys that we just mentioned, and neither are Matt Freese or Chris Brady that don't really have the international caps at all. It also doesn't help the back end's chances when the squad's best player, Chris Richards, has been dealing with an injured ankle of late. More than anything, this United States team, it goes back to what we were just talking about. We knew in 2002, 2006, 2010, even 14, what the identity of American soccer is. If you are a soccer fan, what is this team's identity? They seem completely devoid of it. Part of that is by what the roster lacks. Again, talking about goaltending, goal-scoring pedigree. But another significant piece of this is right in between last World Cup's knockout stage loss and this year, you have the managerial change. You make the manager change less than 2 years ago. So stylistically, it's hard to even know what this team is setting out to do. And you might say, well, that might mean there's some element of surprise. Sorry, when you get to this stage in the game, you're not tricking people into winning anything big. It's about who can get to their game quicker. And you see that almost to any level of sports. Remember one time, I was talking with Lincoln Riley about this, great play caller in college football at USC. And he told me, Josh, We're not trying to trick the defenses of what we've got. It's just they know what we're going to do. I know what they're going to do. Who could do it better? Who could get to your game better? And I don't know what the U.S.'s game that they're trying to get to is or what that looks like, which is why you shouldn't really expect anything more than perhaps escaping the group stages. And don't even be shocked if they're not able to do that, because we're only a couple World Cups removed from not even qualifying for the thing at all. If you're wondering why there doesn't seem to be a lot of buzz for U.S. soccer, there probably is a really good reason, and it's not the reason that anybody in the States wants to talk about, it seems. We hit on the fallout in Oklahoma City, but let's flip the card to Spurs, Knicks in the finals, and why these two teams are more alike than you might think. That's next on the Josh Graham Show.
0: The Super Bowl champion Seahawks, MVP Matthew Stafford's Rams, and Mike Vrabel's Patriots are all back on the field for OTAs. 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
13: 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It appears by its own numbers, the U.S. government seems insolvent. 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
1: The question we're asking on the Josh Graham Show, if you're Oklahoma City Thunder GM Sam Presti, do you run it back after last night's Game 7 loss, or do you make significant changes to improve this roster? 310-840-4910 if you want in on that. That's the Thunder side of it. The San Antonio Spurs are on to the NBA Finals, Game 1, Wednesday night. Believe it or not, the Knicks and Spurs are more alike than you might think at face value.
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1: It's been 27 years since they made it to this stage. They weren't a top two seed in the East this year. And let's not forget that both these teams are being led by first-year head coaches. You've got the young Mitch Johnson, who had never been an NBA head coach before, taking over for the great Greg Popovich. Mike Brown is a bit of a journeyman at this point. But let's not forget, last summer it was really surprising news when the Knicks moved off of Tom Thibodeau following the first Eastern Conference Finals run. They bring Mike Brown in, and here they are in the NBA Finals. Another thing that stands out, the stars for each team, the Spurs and the Knicks, they are constantly fighting the perceptions of their heights. Yes, it's Wimby, who, to the casual, to the basketball layman, is all about his height. What makes him interesting is that he's 7'4". He's an alien. All those things. And yes, it is fair to point those things out. But the thing that doesn't get talked about enough is that he's kind of too tall for the way he really wants to play offensively. You know, I have a puppy named Willow the dog that is a little dog. She's a Havanese poodle. Yet, when she sees big dogs, she acts like she's one of the big dogs. That's how she's a big dog at heart, the way that she acts, Willow the dog. Victor Wembanyama is kind of the reverse of that. He is ginormous. He's 7'4", but he's kind of a guard at heart. That's what he is. He's just a guard that got too tall. More of a guard than he's a center in watching the guy play. So in more ways than one, he's fighting the perception of his height. Jalen Brunson is the star of the Knicks. Doubted his entire career for being too small. Oh, you're going to get worn down as the playoffs go. Oh, he can't be the best player on a team that gets to this stage. And yet, he's the most important New York basketball player since Patrick Ewing. Knicks in the finals for the first time this century.
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1: Behind the San Antonio coach for the games 3, 6, 4. I don't know why I did it out of order like that. But anyway, just something to think about. Karl Anthony Towns certainly isn't going to be the guy with the physicality to stop Victor Wembanyama. So what this likely is going to be, here's the pick.

0: We're taking the Spurs in six. The Knicks could get game one. The Knicks might win one of those two games on their home floor. But as the series gets longer, advantage to the more talented team. And the talent rising to the top. The cream rising to the top. This is going to be a six-game series. It would be more surprising if it went seven than if it went five. Knicks, Spurs, more alike than they are different. But one team clearly better than the other. 310-840-4910 if you want in on the program. Mitch in New Jersey, you're the first caller up on the Josh Graham Show today. Let's make it a good one. If you're Sam Presti, what decision do you make, and do you have a finals pick?
1: Hey, doing Josh. I think is going to run it back. Yeah, a great number of guards. I'm not really happy with the small, that powerful in the center. They're good, but not, you see why. They have two picks in the top 17. They'll probably take the center from Michigan, Yaxel Lindenberg, and probably another forward. Somebody to give help there. They have plenty of guards. I didn't have some guards on the bench that they're dying to start. And I think the Knicks are going to pull a surprise.
0: So hold one second. Let's go one at a time here. So you're saying that the Thunder should just run it back, and the way that they build this roster is by adding two more players in the draft, like 18 and 19-year-olds?
1: Yaxel's he's a senior, so he's 22, 23.
0: He is an older guy. That's true. But I meant younger players.
1: Right. Well, you want to pick a four-year-old. You don't want to pick somebody that's past their prime.
0: How about a guy like Giannis? How about a guy like Evan Mobley?
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0: Game one on Tuesday. And here's why this is so special for me. Along with the Baltimore Orioles, shout out to them for blasting the Toronto Blue Jays, I am a diehard, lifelong Carolina Hurricanes fan. The Canes. Will Dalton, why does that still make you laugh when Mike or Jacobs or whoever does it? Why does that still make you giggle? Dalton. His mic's muted.
4: It always
0: hits.
4: There
0: he goes. There you go. We got you. It always does hit. And it hits me right in the face. But you should know, they are one of the two teams that I am emotionally attached to. I grew up in Youngsville, North Carolina, 30 minutes north of the capital city of Raleigh that the Canes call home. My love for Canes hockey started more than 20 years ago. It was right out of the lockout where my childhood best friend, his name is Logan, took me to a hockey game. He's Canadian and loves the game. And he had good seats. It was the Maple Leafs facing the Hurricanes in November of 2005. It was right after the lockout. And the shootout was a new thing. And the Hurricanes, I think they won a shootout. It was either an overtime or a shootout that they won against Toronto. And I just remember being hooked at that point and following the team. But that year, when they went to the Cup Final, I was a teenager. So I was with my family going to a beach vacation. We were on a beach vacation. That's what we do when you're in North Carolina. You can get out there pretty easily. But it was during Game 7 of the Finals. My parents at that point, they didn't really care much about hockey, didn't know anything about hockey. A lot has changed with how successful the Canes have been in recent decades. And I just remember during Game 7, I'm in a hotel room. My mom and dad are in one bed. We're sharing the same room. And I'm in the other bed. And I have the game on. It's a dark room. The only thing lighting up the room at all is the screen. Justin Williams nets an empty netter with 1 point or 1 minute, 1 second to go. Game 7. The Finals were on OLN at that point. Shout out. And I didn't want to wake up my parents. So I just remember outstretching both my arms in the air and doing the thing where you really grab your fist as hard as you can. You ball your fist up tightly. Just super happy that they won it. But looking back, it's just missed opportunity not to figure out a way to be at any of those games or even go to the parade. But it's still one of my favorite sports memories, given that these are the two teams I have and the Orioles haven't, you know, been to a World Series in my lifetime, wasn't there in 83. So it's exciting to be there, and I'll be providing reports on Tuesday live on Westwood One Sports Night. I think that Denton Day is going to be filling in for Lynnell Willingham that night. So make sure, if you haven't already, you're subscribed to our YouTube channel, searching Westwood One Sports Night. It's how you can watch this show right now, in addition to just listening to it. 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That is very quickly growing. After a 2-0 betting night on Spurs Thunder, we have a lengthy card of wagers to place on both the NBA and Stanley Cup Finals, and we'll make our picks next on The Josh Graham Show.
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12: The U.S. Treasury quietly released its official financial report for 2025. It appears by its own numbers, the U.S. government seems insolvent. It's reported that the Treasury shows about $6 trillion in assets and over $47 trillion in liabilities. Add it all up, and it looks like the U.S. owes more than $130 trillion it doesn't have. If that were a family, they'd earn $52,000 a year, spend $73,000, and already be more than $1 million underwater. 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And none of those can help to protect you. That's why many people who have something to lose move...
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1: Josh Graham Show. In 300 markets across the United States and Canada, however, and wherever you're listening or watching, greatly appreciate that. Just staring at our card here. Basketball, hockey bets on it. Will Dalton and I, we're going to be at odds with each other in about 20 minutes. He's a North Carolina Tar Heel fan. I went to East Carolina. The Pirates are 3.5 run dogs against the Tar Heels. The over-under is 12.5, courtesy of our friends.
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3: I'm Jeff Hogan. 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
1: Spurs minus 2.5 games, meaning they win in either a sweep or in 5 games. That's at plus 210. But the bet that we are centrally focused on, might put a few units on here, is Spurs minus 1.5 games. Will Dalton, don't forget, in January, I placed a 14-1 wager early on in this show's existence. Placed a 14-1 wager on the Spurs to win the NBA title. That's looking pretty good right about now. Getting to the Stanley Cup Finals. Have three bets here. Number one, it's the same thing as the Spurs series. Canes minus 1.5 games against the Vegas Golden Knights. That's plus money somehow. Carolina has lost exactly one playoff game through three rounds. And if the Canes only allow Vegas to win two games this series, you still get a plus money payout with Carolina. Don't know why that is. Just like I don't know why Logan Stankoven's Conn Smythe Trophy winner for the most valuable player in the playoffs is at 9-1, considering he has 9 goals through 13 games, 12 points through 13 games. It's not like, oh, Freddie Anderson's odds are better. Yeah, he's had more shutouts, but they don't allow a lot of shots on goal. It's not nearly as valuable as what Stankoven's doing. So 9-1 for Stankoven, just crazy good odds there. And kind of like the Spurs series again, I would do a sprinkle on minus 2.5 games. I think Carolina can win it in a sweep. I think Carolina will win it probably in 5 games. So plus 270 on that, that's probably a sound play as well. So in review, we got the Spurs minus 1.5 games at plus 115. A sprinkle on minus 2.5 games at plus 210. Canes, minus 1.5 games at plus 125. The sprinkle on minus 2.5 games. Might even put a little bit more than a sprinkle on that at plus 270. And Logan Stankoven, plus 900 to win the Conn Smythe Trophy. That is Graham's gambling for today's show. There is a question that I have related to to... Oh, boy. Yes, Will
6: Dalton? It is that time. It is that time to talk a little college baseball.
1: I just mentioned ECU, Carolina. What else do you have?
6: Well, that's not... That hasn't started yet. There's actual games happening here. You know? Like Nebraska and Arizona State. Arizona State winning that one 6-1 right now. And there's a lot of these are elimination games. Yeah. Oh, yes, a lot of these are elimination games. Cincinnati, Louisiana. That's a tight one in the fifth inning. 5-4 Louisiana.
1: Well, Dalton, they're all elimination games because they're not... We haven't started the winner's bracket, whatever, until after the elimination games are finished. I guarantee you the late games that are elimination games you're looking at are on the West Coast.
6: But a lot of these are not close. Like, for example, Oklahoma State and USC Upstate. That one's not fun. 10-zip, Oklahoma State. Like, it's boring. St. John's, Northern Illinois with the Johnnies up 15-5. Like, that's not fun. It's just not.
1: While we're doing cut-ins on updates,
6: yeah,
1: the United States just scored early second half to go up 3-1. Westwood won, carrying Team USA Soccer. That looked offsides, but they didn't call it that. 3-1. The Americans lead. Senegal got a goal right before halftime to make it 2-1. Can I get to my question that I wanted to ask now?
6: Sure. You're more than welcome. Yeah.
1: This is did we ever have a night, Will, where we didn't have either hockey or the NBA?
6: I don't think so.
1: Like, we've had at least one for the longest now. Not tonight. Not tomorrow. So without an NHL or NBA playoff game tonight, what you doing? What are you watching? 310-840-4910. Without an NBA or NHL game tonight, what you doing? Just want to know what you got going on tonight. Because, Will Dalton, we have an expression, you and I, that we like to call nights such as this. We have to introduce it to Mike Mayer and introduce it to America. Yes, it is a hashtag read a book night. It's what it is. Yeah. Read one page of the Harry Potter book. Hashtag read a book night. Those who know, know. What is the last book you read all the way through, Will Dalton?
6: I read Return of the King by Brian Windhorst and Dave McMiniman on LeBron's return to Cleveland.
1: Oh, not J.R. Tolkien. You could just say the LeBron James book, because I think most people, when they hear Return of the King, they're not thinking basketball.
6: Lord of the Rings. No, I was talking about the actual king.
1: Oh.
6: LeBron.
1: Okay. Thank you. Thank you for... I thought you were talking about Aragorn.
6: No, I wasn't.
1: Someone's going to correct me. Was he the king? I think he was, for the Lord of the Rings nerds that are going to arrive in my mentions in 3, 2, 1. But how long ago did you read the LeBron book? Because I remember... when we had Wendy on and he was promoting that, and McMiniman, that was 5 years ago, 6 years ago?
6: I mean, I got this book probably a year ago. So
1: let me see. Give me the exact year while I try to see which book I read most recently.
6: I'm pretty sure I read this in the summer of last year. Summer 2025 is when I read this. So
1: I'm going to have to reassemble my bookshelf here.
6: I see. You got a few you're pulling out there. Got a nice little selection going on.
1: Yeah, I'm not going to dig Pappy Land out, but Wright Thompson's
6: Pappy Land. I see the Ryan
1: Pappy
6: McGee
1: Land.
6: Book. That.
1: Ryan McGee, we inspired a book. This is true.
6: Yeah.
1: Ryan McGee told us years ago, he knew we had a joint love of ESPN, Ryan McGee. He told us that he had the best minor league baseball stories. And we love minor league baseball. We do. Go support your local minor league baseball team this summer. And every time we would have him on the show, we'd close our interviews by asking him to tell us a minor league baseball story, because he spent time working in minor league baseball. And the stories were amazing. And Ryan said, you know what? My next book, I would love to do that on minor league baseball, but a couple key figures need to die in order for that to happen. Ha, ha, ha, ha, ha. Good joke, Ryan. And then a couple years later, or 3 or 4 years later, Ryan called me and said, you know when I said a couple key people needed to die in order to write that book? They did. Do you have all those interviews where I've told these stories? Can you send them to me so I can remember these things? And then sure enough, yeah, for those watching on YouTube or on X, Welcome to the Circus of Baseball, an excellent Ryan McGee baseball book, minor league baseball book. Ian O'Connor's one of my favorite writers, in addition to Wright Thompson. So he sent me his Coach K book and the Aaron Rodgers books that were really good. And I recently read Kirk Herbstreit's book that I thought was excellent as well. So I don't know which of those was most recent, but those are the five books. Five. I'm currently reading... I read Joe Posnanski's baseball book, too. The 50 Greatest Moments in Baseball. And there was one more. See, I read quite a bit, Will, to my credit. These glasses, man. Big frame glasses. There are perceptions that come along with it and expectations as well. There's a book called The Barn, Wright Thompson, where I met Wright. And I'm like, he's like, have you seen my new book? I said, I haven't. You have a new book out? He gave me like a pre-shipped edition. It was like one of those like manuscript copies. And I'm excited to read this sports book from one of the great sports writers. And I'm like, well, what's it about? And Wright says, it's about Emmett Till. Oh. And it's maybe the best thing he ever wrote, but it's a lot heavier than the sports topics I'm used to. So recommend that as well, The Barn. Just threw a handful of books out there. I think it might be a hashtag read a book night. So with no Stanley Cup Finals, no NBA Finals, hashtag read a book. The Stanley Cup Finals, I'll be at Game 1, so will Sean McDonough calling it for ABC and ESPN. Sean's going to be our guest in about 20 minutes on the show to talk about that. But prior to getting to Sean, we'll tell you how one league's greatest dream followed that league's worst nightmare. Keep it here to the Josh Graham Show.
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1: The great Sean McDonough going to join us 20 minutes from now. He's on the call for ESPN and ABC of the Stanley Cup Finals that begins a couple days from now. What you doing later? Since we don't have, for the first time in a while, any Stanley Cup playoff or NBA playoff action tonight or tomorrow, is it a hashtag read a book night? If so, what are you reading? 310-840-4910. Or are you all in on college softball or NCAA baseball regionals? Maybe even on NBC, Cubs Cardinals is later on tonight. Let's get into the NBA Finals. And really, let's tell the story of the 2025-2026 NBA season. The NBA could not have dreamed of a better finals matchup. But before we get into the matchup, let's look way back in October at how the season began. Because these finals that are a dream for the execs came after one of the most tumultuous regular seasons in league history. Right before the season started, the Pablo Torre, Steve Ballmer investigation began. Cap circumvention, Kawhi Leonard at the heart of it. Not exactly what you want when the NBA was heading to the Intuit Dome, home of the Clippers for the All-Star game this year, or whatever we're supposed to call USA versus the world, any of that. Then the season starts, and Chauncey Billups and Terry Rozier are arrested by the feds. And you've got a pretty salacious betting scandal right in the center of your sport. And not a basketball gambling piece, but an illegal poker game, maybe the mob involved allegedly, regarding one of your league's head coaches who happens to be a Hall of Fame caliber player in Chauncey Billups. It's not what you want. Just a horrific way for it to start. It never really got better because most of the conversation during the season is that the regular season's too long, and with the draft class being good, more than half the sport felt like it was trying to tank, to the point where you're having to change tanking procedures that were just passed in the past week, by the way, in order to try to address the league's rampant tanking problem. That, in a nutshell, the NBA regular season. Despite all the tumult, the league does get the dream finals matchup. Because on one side, you have the next great star in the sport, and Victor Wembanyama, a player that's going to be taking the reins for this sport from LeBron James. It's not SGA. It's not 31-year-old Joker. It's not Luka. It's not Tatum. It's that guy. It's Wimby. And it should terrify every team in the league that Wimby has already gotten here this soon at 22 years old. It should terrify you, frankly, what he said to close his Game 7 media availability last night. If you missed it, here was Wimby on making it to this stage so early in his career.
2: I can go through hurdles that I didn't know those hurdles could get so high. You know, it's just pushing through. You know, I found resources inside of me, relentlessness. I already knew that, but doing it at this level, I mean, this is the best basketball on the planet that's being played right now. And the crazy thing is, maybe I'm crazy for that, but I want to do that 15, 20 more times. Let's hope it doesn't become an addiction. Maybe it is already.
1: Woo! Want to do this 15 to 20 more times because I might be addicted to this. Scary. LeBron, think of all the finals trips he's made in his career. He made it to his first finals at 22 years old, the same age as Wimby, but the big difference is, don't want to offend Cleveland Cavaliers fan Mike Mayer, who's taking calls at 310-840-4910. LeBron had Drew Gooden, Varejao, Igauskas, and Booby Gibson next to him, and Larry Hughes on that team. That team was completely outmatched by a championship San Antonio team. Wemby's young Spurs, they are favored in the NBA Finals. So you have the generational star, the guy who's next but might be right now in Victor Wembanyama as a central storyline. And then in the other corner, you have the New York Knicks. There is not an NBA title that would be more significant than the next Knicks title. There's no other team in the sport it would be more significant for the league than if the Knicks won a title. It's almost like the Red Sox or the Cubs droughts. Even though it's not the mere sum of years, this is a franchise that has been as one of the best fan bases, spends more than anybody else, yet has not been rewarded by it whatsoever this century, hasn't even been to the finals this century, 53 years since they won the title altogether. Despite the Knicks being underdogs, there is reason to believe that they have a shot here, despite San Antonio being favored. How crazy is this stat? The last time the New York Knicks lost a basketball game, Alex Cora was still the manager of the Boston Red Sox. Let's think about that one for a second. Alex Cora was fired on April 25th. The last time the Knicks lost a game was April 23rd. They don't play until June the 3rd. So, this is exactly what you want if you're the league. The Knicks against the Spurs. After a tumultuous regular season, a nightmare regular season, they get the dream NBA Finals matchup. While we were mentioning baseball right there, before we get to Sean McDonough, we have proposals being sent back and forth between the MLB and the MLBPA ahead of a potential work stoppage. The end of the CBA is upon us. December 1st is when it officially expires. And kind of like being a COD, a child of divorce, kind of having to pick sides here, it feels like. You got to pick mom or dad. Do you want the owners or do you want the players? And most times you would think, oh, fans are always going to side with the players over ownership. Are you kidding? Billionaires? You want people to side with billionaires. This isn't the 90s anymore where you can make billionaires the star that you're rooting for in your movie. Thinking about Mel Gibson and Ransom. Give me back my son! Or, you know, Bruce Wayne, Batman, billionaire. We don't really make billionaires the stars of our movies anymore. Not really the most empathetic figures you're going to find out there. Despite all that, while it's never popular to side with billionaires, the MLB owners are obviously on the right side of this CBA debate. See, the owner's case for a salary cap is simply stronger than the player's argument. We hear both arguments. Like here's what the players would argue. Players would argue, look at the Rays record. Look at the Brewers. Look at the Guardians. They don't spend, and yet they win. It's not about how much you spend. It's about what you spend it on. And while that might be true in the regular season, when you're only having to throw two or three starters rather than five in the playoffs, though, and it seems that the more talented teams exclusively at this point are the ones that win when it matters most. The last 10 titles were won by high payroll teams. Generally, the ones that we just referenced there, they don't get to the World Series other than the Rays a handful of years ago, but that was the weird COVID season that happened. The owner's argument is not, to simplify it, it's that it's not a fair fight when you have teams spending $270 million more than others do. They view that as not a fair fight. And their cap proposals, it indicates that they are looking for fairness. You might not believe it because billionaires. But let's think about it like this. The cap they proposed was $245 million. The proposed spending floor that they have, $171 million. That's $20 million higher than the proposed tax floor that the players suggested. And you would think the players would want a higher floor than what the owners put in. The owners had a higher floor than what the players initially proposed. And they arrived at that number, $171 million, because the loss in player payroll that would come from this proposal on the high end, you're losing payroll because you can't exceed that number. Is it around $570 million? The gained payroll that would come from elevating the floor to 171 is $570 million. It's essentially a wash between the two. And it's understandable to be skeptical of billionaires. Understand that. But this group of owners, not the same group of owners that shut down baseball in 1994. In fact, this group of billionaire owners, they've given fans reasons to believe they actually care about the game and not just their pocketbooks. Let's think about the last 5 years. Games were taking too long. Boom. Enforcement of the pitch clock. How great has that been? Analytics have made the game too robotic. Not enough movement on the base paths. Oh, the shift sucks. So they got rid of the shift. They implemented rules to encourage more base stealing. Fans hate TV blackouts. A lot of the proposal here is to have the TV revenue all shared, so that way it's a lot more consumable and there aren't teams, fans dealing with blackouts. Baseball also has worked to have all 30 teams provide direct-to-consumer options. The strike zone was a common complaint. Can we get the blatant misses right? ABS challenges, come on down. Now, with all that said, it isn't do or die. It's not, oh my goodness, if you don't get the cap, then get rid of the season. Like, this is so important that it needs to happen. It's not dire the way the owners are describing it. The implementation of the salary cap, it's not as important as playing games next year, preferably on time. Let's hope that that's realized. Because it is an important question that fans need to answer. What is more important? If you are on the side of owners for a salary cap, is it more important you get that or that we have baseball games next year? Because I think most people would still side on the latter, even if it means you do not have a salary cap. We don't live in the idyllic world. Sometimes you got to take the SAT, and the SAT tells you it's not the... Sometimes there's not the right answer, but choose the best possible answer. And we know what the worst one would be. And the worst one is ending the momentum that we have here, because it's a totally different playing field that we're on for baseball in 2026 than it is 1994, and figure out a way to not lose games. 310-840-4910 if you want in. Let's go to Bert, who's in Baltimore, before we get to Sean McDonough joining us. Bert, where are you on Oklahoma City, San Antonio last night? Does Oklahoma City need to just run it back and get Jalen Williams healthy, or blow it up, or make some significant changes?
3: You know, Josh, yesterday a rather astute broadcaster and becoming quite reliable prognosticator in forecasting last night's game, said sometimes things break down very simply, such as one team has the best player and the other doesn't.
1: And that guy sounds really smart. That guy sounds really smart.
3: To be correct and earn me a cool $10. So thank you.
1: You're welcome.
3: Similarly, in life, there's an old adage that if you're not going forward, by default, you're going backward. And in all sincerity, I don't know nearly as much about player personnel as you, and certainly Sam Presti, but I calculate him to be a winner's winner, and I just don't see him, after seeing what happened, knowing that while the Spurs may not need to add anything or anyone, just by being a year older and playing together a year more, they're going to be better than they were this year. I can't see him. I don't think he should stand pat. And I don't think that he will.
1: While we're citing adages, I thought for a second, Bert, you were going to quote the wise philosopher. I can't quite remember what his name was that said, if you're not first, you're last. I think it was the great Ricky Bobby.
3: I think that was Bobby.
1: Baba. Ricky Bobby. All right, thanks for the call, Bert. Good to hear from you in Baltimore. There he goes. If you're not first, you're last. Want to go fast. Perhaps the most versatile play-by-play man in sports is ESPN Sean McDonough. But there are a couple things you might not know about Sean, including a close friendship he has with a notable NFL coach. We'll get to all that when Sean joins us next on the Josh Graham Show.
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13: I'm Yolanda Harris. I'm a journalist at 10TV News. I grew up here, and after 25 years of telling this community stories, this place still means so much to me. When I'm not in the newsroom, I'm usually out supporting the same people and causes I care deeply about. I don't just report about our community, I belong to it. What happens here affects us all. And that's why we care so deeply about getting it right. And when local journalism is done right, it doesn't sit still. It moves. It moves you to act, to verify, to volunteer, to speak up, or lend a hand. It moves your mind by challenging assumptions and offering new perspectives. 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And yes, it moves your heart through the kind of human storytelling that stays with you wherever you are. And at 10TV, we're here for all of it. These are the stories that move Central Ohio.
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1: One of the all-time great themes injected into my veins, NHL tonight. That's not what this program is. This is the Josh Graham Show, Westwood One Sports, as we welcome in the voice of hockey, ESPN, ABC, the voice of the Stanley Cup Final between the Carolina Hurricanes and the Las Vegas Golden Knights that starts on Tuesday in Raleigh, North Carolina, Sean McDonough. Kind enough to be here. Sean, let's get to the primary storylines of this matchup, starting with the Golden Knights, because you had them in that shocking Western Conference Finals sweep of Colorado. To the hockey layman, how do you best describe John Tortorella's hockey career and the buttons he's pressed since relieving the fired champion, Bruce Cassidy?
17: Well, he's a real character. I mean, I think it's good to be with you, Josh. I think it depends on who you talk to. I think a lot of people know him well, love him and rave about him. He, you know, has the knack of sometimes rubbing people the wrong way as well. You know, I think he was his own worst enemy, as was their organization, when they didn't talk to the media after they wrapped up the second round series against Anaheim, and it was very costly. It cost Torts $100,000, and it cost the Knights a second round draft pick, which is really critical. So he's done a terrific job. You know, I think Bruce Cassidy's an outstanding coach. Even John Tortorella said that. You know, he replaced an excellent coach, a Stanley Cup winning coach. But, you know, sometimes the team needs to hear a different voice and a different approach. And I also think Torts has really benefited from the return of Carter Hart as the goaltender. Their goaltending struggled a lot of the year. Hart was out for 3 months. He returned the second game that Torts coached. So they're on a great run. I think the bigger reason, and not to take any credit away from John Tortorella, but I think the bigger reason of the two is the return of Carter Hart and how well he's played in the net.
1: The Carolina Hurricanes are on the other side. They're the first team to ever enter the Stanley Cup Final with a 12-1 record or better. If they sweep, it'll be the fewest number of games a champion has won four best of seven series. If it's five, they'll match the 88 Oilers, one of the greatest teams ever assembled. Is it fair

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1: As they have. I mean, they're an excellent team. These are two teams that I think are really similar. They can play all four lines confidently. They have three excellent deep pairs. They're both getting terrific goaltending. They're both very well coached. I think stylistically they play a similar style. So I would be very surprised, to go back to the premise of your question, if Carolina swept or even if they won in five games. I think it's a toss-up as to who wins the series, but I think it's going to be a six- or seven-game series.
2: You citing the star power of the Oilers had me think. When you get into the conference finals, you look at the rosters, like there's these incredible stars with a ton of high-octane statistics that you expect from high-volume scorers, and Carolina doesn't necessarily have that. Like, when you think about the Hurricanes, the biggest name recognition guy is probably the head coach, and I wonder, when you think about the story of the Hurricanes, 20 years ago they win the Stanley Cup and Rod Brindamore's the captain, how special of a storyline would it be if he's able to lead the same franchise to another cup as the head coach?
1: Yeah, well, it would be unprecedented, and I really do think he is the face of the franchise. I mean, he, as you said, was a great player, captain of a cup-winning team. He's, to me, as good a coach as there is in the NHL, and I do think getting to this point will take some of the, well, he can't get past the conference final, away from his reputation as a coach. I mean, I think some of the things that have let them down when they've gotten to the conference final in the past or in the playoffs in the past, goaltending and depth of scoring, and they have solved both of those problems this year. You know, and in the case of Freddie Anderson, as you know, I mean, he's the same guy who's been there, but we've done, mm-hmm. This is our fifth year at ESPN back in the NHL. We've done a lot of Carolina playoff games. And, you know, it seems like every year you get in the middle of one of these series and the question is, well, who's the goalie going to be in the next game? You know, are they going to bring this guy back? Mm-hmm. Are they going to put that guy in? Mm-hmm. Or, you know, and obviously they don't have that with Freddie Anderson. It was a question at the start of the playoffs, yeah. But it isn't anymore. So, yeah, I think Rod is a real compelling person. I think he's a great coach and a terrific human being, and definitely the face of the franchise.
2: We got Sean
1: McDonough.
2: But they
1: do have a lot of good players. I mean, maybe not a lot as much name recognition because, you know, in Carolina they're not on national TV as much as some of the other teams. But, you know, you talk about their very best players are among the very best players in the league.
2: They'll be on the biggest stage starting Tuesday night, and you'll have the call on it. ESPN ABC, Sean McDonough with us here, ABC Tuesday night. It's going to be the Carolina Hurricanes facing the Vegas Golden Knights. Another title we'll give to Sean McDonough is the winner of the National Sports Media Association's National Sportscaster of the Year. I can hear it through the phone that you're just annoyed that I'm even bringing that up. You're going to be back in North Carolina to be celebrated. But here's the part that's key about the award. It's an honor that is selected by your peers. So I'm excited I'll get to see you in Raleigh on Tuesday night. But seeing you again at that event, I can't wait to celebrate you then. What does it mean to you to have won that award?
1: Oh, it means a lot. You know, there was a video that ESPN put up when Greg McElroy told me I had won it at our production meeting on the morning of the Sugar Bowl in the college football playoff on January 1st. And, you know, I was very emotional about it. You know, it's just, and I think you touched on the key part for me, to have it come from your peers, you know, the people who do this for a living all over the country, you know, and hundreds of people. And there are so many great sports broadcasters. I mean, every night I turn on the TV, and, you know, last night I'm watching Mike Tirico in the NBC group and Mike Breen with our NBA group. And, you know, you could just every night watch outstanding broadcasters on not just national TV, but local TV as well. So it's really meaningful to me. I've been at this a long time. I've always appreciated the kind texts and emails I've had from colleagues over the years. But, you know, to have it come from a group of this size and knowing all the people who've won it in the past, it really is still kind of making my head spin a little bit.

0: be a magical night in just a few
1: weeks. I'm looking forward to it, Josh. I appreciate you mentioning it. You know, there's a lot of friends and family who are going to be there, which is also incredibly meaningful. You know, it's one thing to be happy for yourself, but when you know there are a lot of other people who are just genuinely happy for you, it makes it even that much more special.
0: One of those friends, I hear, there's a chance that New York Giants head coach John Harbaugh might be in attendance. Explain, when did that friendship begin, and how special is it to see him become the head coach of the New York Giants, which we know means a lot to him personally?
1: Well, yeah, it does mean a lot to him. And I was talking to him during the process of when he was leaving the Ravens and, you know, having basically, I don't know about offers, but certainly interest from every team that had a vacancy, and some that didn't even have a vacancy that thought about, well, maybe we get John Harbaugh, we should have a vacancy. So to answer your question, I've known him, I think, since 1991. That's how long ago. It was so long ago that Jim Harbaugh was still playing. And Jim had a celebrity golf tournament in Ann Arbor, Michigan, the University of Michigan course. And Tom Crean, their brother-in-law, you know, Tom, a great basketball coach and now doing a great job with us, is Jim and John's brother-in-law. He's married to Joni Harbaugh. And Tom said, you know, Jim would like you to come be a celebrity in this tournament. I said, first of all, I'm not a celebrity, but, you know, it's for charity. I'm happy to go. So I went, and the night before, Jim told me, you're going to be the celebrity for my dad, my grandpa Joe, and my brother John. So I said, oh, awesome. At the time, John was at the University of Cincinnati. He was in his late 20s. I was in his late 20s. We're almost the same age, although he looks a heck of a lot better at this stage of life than I do. But, you know, so anyway, just drove around the card for 5 hours, really hit it off, and became great friends. I remember I still have a picture from that day. It's been really cool to watch his career. And, you know, you talk about people being happy for me about this award. I'm just so happy for him for all of his successes. You know, to me, he's a Hall of Fame coach, and he's as fine a person as I've ever met. You know, a great family person, a man of tremendous faith, and a hell of a football coach, obviously. So
0: yeah,
1: he's a dear, dear friend, and I'm really flattered and honored that he and Ingrid are planning to attend in late June.
0: Well, as one of those people who have a vote for the NSMA National Sportscaster of the Year, I will certainly say I'm very, very happy with how it turned out and that you are going to be celebrated because it's much deserved. And I can't wait to see you on Tuesday night and congratulate you face-to-face and be there for that banquet as well. In the meantime, good luck with the preparation for the Stanley Cup Finals.
1: Yeah, and thanks for making right the time now for with us. My charts and really excited to get going. You know, obviously, they moved it up a couple of days, which is good and bad, but I think we're all ready to get going. And I just think, as we said earlier, Josh, it's going to be a tremendous series. These are two very evenly matched teams.
0: Sean, thanks for doing this. I'll see you soon.
1: My pleasure. Thank you, my friend. God bless.
0: It is the great Sean McDonough joining us here. ABC Tuesday night, it is the Vegas Golden Knights and the Carolina Hurricanes in the Stanley Cup Final, and he's just reeling. It better be something good.
2: I can't help but notice that Jurie's Carolina Pirates, they had two outs in the bottom of the first inning.
0: This
2: and wouldn't you know,
0: doing.
2: In a fielding error led to one run, and then another one was driven in. So the Tar Heels, everybody, it's big stuff. Tar Heels lead the East Carolina Pirates 2-0 in the second inning.
0: You're such a bleep.
2: That's a pretty...
0: we just got done having a nice moment with Sean McDonough.
2: I mean,
0: and then
2: I
0: you
2: think
0: just
2: this is
0: cut
2: nice.
0: In... Yeah. I appreciate you not doing it during the interview. I appreciate
2: but
0: that.
2: Yeah,
0: but then jumping in just to say that North Carolina, your Tar Heels are leading my alma mater 2-0. It's not very kind. At least the United States survived against Senegal. This just went final 3-2. The United States beating Senegal in a World Cup friendly in Charlotte. So that just went down. At least the Baltimore Orioles won 7-3 in a homestand. I'm happy about that. We'll stand on that. Stand on business a little bit there. Didn't even get a chance to get to the read. Don't even give me a chance to take care of the sponsor before you jump in with that nonsense. 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The time has come for us to evaluate Oklahoma City. Should they make dramatic moves? Should they just run it back? A career-defining decision is ahead, and that's next on The Josh Graham Show.
3: The quest for Lord Stanley's Cup is down to two. Vegas Golden Knights, Carolina Hurricanes. Whose names will be forever etched on hockey's holy grail? The Stanley Cup Finals, Game 1, Tuesday night, Westwood One Sports.
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23: 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Tonight, we'll drop down to the mid-50s with mostly clear skies. And on Monday, beautiful weather continues with a high of 77. I'm meteorologist Ashley Smith on 97.1 The Fan.
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0: How cool was that? Sean McDonough joining us a short while ago. All the more reason why you should subscribe to our YouTube channel and to our podcast feed where you can find conversations such as that. He was citing watching Game 7 of the Western Conference Finals last night, as all of us did. Thunder GM Sam Presti has a career-defining decision to make this offseason. There are two paths that he could take over the next few weeks. They're at a fork in the road. You can take one or the other, not both. You can choose to dramatically improve the roster with your resources available, or you can decide to run it back. Decide that trust in your youth. Trust in what you have built, capital and all. 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Let's explore both possibilities. In a way, now that the season's over, we can view in a post-mortem kind of sense. Don't forget that Oklahoma City does have a ton of resources. That if they wanted to add another star, Giannis, Evan Mobley, they could do that. They have multiple first-round draft picks the next two drafts. They have young, movable depth. Chet Holmgren, he could be placed on the block after what he did last night. Most minutes in an NBA Game 7, only attempting two shots or fewer. Completely invisible. San Antonio respected him little when they were attacking him when he was on the defensive side of the ball. They had to take him out of the game because he was a liability for OKC. So, with Chet Holmgren and a roster that goes 12 deep with a lot of young players that other teams would like, ample draft resources, they are well-equipped if they want to make a big swing because of what happened last night. They're welcome to do so. On the Giannis front, by the way, that's a move that would have to be made in the next 3 weeks, considering he's probably going to get moved before draft night. The second option, the second path, is most likely giving Sam Presti's background, how long we've gotten to see him work in the NBA, and not a guy that generally overreacts to things or takes huge salary swings and bringing in stars. It's likely that they're going to try to run it back. See, the Thunder can say that that was an uncharacteristically bad game for Chet. But this is a third-team All-NBA player. He's a champion, was on the team last year. Three straight years that you finish with the best record in the Western Conference. If he didn't have a game nearly as bad as he did, they still figure out a way to win the game probably and perhaps win another title. Also, let's not forget that Jalen Williams, he didn't play. He got banged up. If he was available in that in Game 7, OKC probably is looking at a different result too. He would have been the second creator on the team. And this is a point that SGA made. He had his exit interview earlier today in Oklahoma City. First, talking about the loss of Jalen Williams, but also advocating for Chet Holmgren as well. here was that sound of SGA earlier
1: for
0: today.
1: The whole year, basically. I mean, sucked. Like, he's just such like a unicorn out there. Like, he's a 20-point per game scorer. Guards 1 through 5, like last season he got All-NBA for offense, All-NBA for defense, and was an All-Star all in the same season. And I mean, and Chet, like, we need Chet, like, we need Chet Holmgren. Like, before Chet was here, we weren't who we are today. We didn't have the success we had today. Like, when he's the best version of himself, we're the best version of ourselves, and it's no secret.
0: So that's the case for running it back and for Chet Holmgren. Don't forget that this team, here's a list of guys who are all 27 or younger. Jared McCain was 22. Lou Dort, SGA, Chet, Jalen Williams, 27 or younger. So that's a team that could run it back and get better, still ascend. While they're likely to run it back, that doesn't mean it's the correct choice. Because out of the two options, personally, OKC would be better served pushing their chips in and taking a swing, because it has been surpassed. OKC has been surpassed by San Antonio. Even though SGA won the last two MVPs, anybody with eyeballs could see that Victor Wembanyama was the best player on the floor last night. And he's 5.5 years younger than SGA. San Antonio has a 20-year-old in Dylan Harper, a 21-year-old point guard in Steph Castle, who both are, right now are better, you could argue, than OKC's second-best option. And they're only going to get better and better. And the Spurs, they have an asset in De'Aaron Fox that they might be able to flip in order to get another asset. So if you're the Thunder, it's a tough choice. And it's a career-defining one, perhaps for the best executive in the NBA, OKC GM Sam Presti. 310-840-4910. If you're Sam Presti, do you run it back, or do you make significant changes? 310-840-4910. Shifting things to the world of soccer. In Charlotte, North Carolina, the United States wins its first friendly since announcing the World Cup squad. It was only a 3-2 win. It wasn't really super emphatic. It's strange. We're less than 2 weeks away from the start of the World Cup, and there is no buzz for Team USA. And unfortunately, there's a reason for that, and the reason is this team doesn't really look like much of a threat. Just look at the roster that was announced last week. The attacking midfield is in an alarming state. The best player is striker Christian Pulisic, a striking midfielder Christian Pulisic, who's having his worst statistical season at AC Milan this year. Had a goal against Senegal. If he isn't scoring, you start to wonder where the scoring does come from. His fellow midfielder, Tanner Tessman, he was left off the roster. He sustained a muscle strain in the last month with his club. Talk about bad timing on that front. They replaced him not with a midfielder on the roster, but with another outside back where they're heavy. The three true strikers on this club, they're all having really good seasons, but none of them really have international caps, international pedigree heading into the World Cup. The biggest red flag might be between the pipes, though. Throughout U.S. history, recent U.S. soccer history, let's call it the last 30 to 35 years, the Americans, they've had this identity of being in terrific shape and having strong goalkeepers. Casey Keller, Brad Friedel, Tim Howard. They've always been really strong there. And you would think that Matt Turner, he is for sure the answer since he was the goalie in 2022, but he's not nearly the level of the guys we just mentioned. And neither is Matt Freese or Chris Brady. And none of them really have international caps to boot. It doesn't really help the back end's chances when the squad's best defender, Chris Richards, dealing with an injured ankle going into World Cup competition. More than anything, it seems that United States soccer is completely devoid of a team identity. We cited what it was in the past, 2002, 2006, 2010, 2014. They met that identity. They fit that identity. Don't know what the Federation's identity is or this specific club. Do they think that this is an opportunity to try to catch some teams napping, maybe by surprise, what they're going to be? Because it's not goaltending. It's not scoring pedigree. Another significant piece of identity being a question mark is that in between the knockout stage loss in 2022 and these World Cup final 2026, you make a manager change, but not right after the 22 World Cup. You do so a little less than 2 years ago. So stylistically, it's hard to even know what this team is setting out to do. So much of soccer, really so much in sports, is about not tricking people with your style. It's who can do what they do best better. Who can get to their game in soccer? And the problem with the United States is it's hard to even figure out what exactly getting to their game means. And it's why you shouldn't expect anything more than this team perhaps escaping the group stages. And don't even be shocked that they don't do that. Two World Cups removed from not even making it all together, despite the fact that this World Cup's on home soil. This U.S. soccer team, the vibes aren't great. They aren't being talked about the normal way you usually talk about World Cup teams. And there's a reason for that. And beneath the surface, it's because no one really believes this team is all that strong. 310-840-4910 if you want in. A reminder to make sure you're subscribed to our YouTube channel, to our podcast feed. You search Westwood One Sports Night. It's how you can watch the show in addition to listening to the program. However, and wherever you listen or watch, greatly appreciate that. I'm going to be at the Stanley Cup Finals, and we'll have exclusive digital content that you can find only at Westwood One Sports Night on YouTube, on that feed. So make sure you're subscribed there. Like, rate, review. I don't know if rate, review, or Will Dalton, this is the part where I defer to you, where you tell me how to be like one of those TikTok stars or YouTube stars. Smash that subscribe button. Ring the bell. Like, rate, see, rate and review sounds like a podcast thing, which we encourage people to do. On YouTube, it's like, subscribe and comment, and then that helps the algorithm.
2: Yeah, I mean, you want to subscribe to the channel so you keep getting stuff. But if you ring the bell, bell for notifications, you get notified every time we post a video. That's what you have, which you should do. Because we got stuff every day coming out.
0: We do. It is every day. And we see the comments as well for those on YouTube, like West Coast 250. There's no buzz for the World Cup anywhere in my city, wherever that city might be. And some Canes fans. It really is strange, Will. I, as mentioned, lifelong diehard Carolina Hurricanes fan. I got the Canes, I got the Orioles. If you're watching on YouTube or on X, you'll see I'm wearing a Carolina Hurricanes or a Baltimore Orioles jersey, pardon. Got the Canes sweaters over there. I remember with last decade, the Hurricanes, prior to making the playoffs 8 straight years under Rob Brind'Amour and Tom Dundon's leadership and winning series 8 straight years, now culminating with the Stanley Cup appearance. Prior to that, they missed the playoffs 9 straight years. And the most popular conversation surrounding the team nationally would be, when are we going to get the Hurricanes out of North Carolina the way that they ejected the Atlanta Thrashers out of Georgia going to Winnipeg? When's that going to happen? And that was the conversation every summer because the Canes wouldn't make the playoffs and you'd have people saying, no, it's not going to work in the South, all those things. During that 9-year playoff drought, Will, 9 straight years of missing the playoffs, I remember being excited when the schedule would come out and you'd see one national TV game. You're like, whoa, you're going to see the logo, see the Canes logo appear on a national broadcast. Whoa, they're talking about the Hurricanes. The Hurricane highlight made it into the highlight show. That's crazy. boy, have we come a long way. We being the Carolina Hurricanes in this instance. Stanley Cup Finals and getting a chance to be there, that's going to be a special thing. On that front, coming up, we make predictions for both those Stanley Cup Finals and the NBA Finals. The final hour features unusual questions as well, as you're tuned into the Josh Graham Show.
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15: 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I invented the sump pump.
29: Ah, the sump pump. 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
29: Well, Apex Pros says sump pumps are made to keep groundwater from accumulating and flooding your basement, especially this time of year with the big spring rains and the uniquely shallow water table in and around Franklin County. 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
15: It's made to sump the pump.
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0: Can't stop addicted to the shindig. That's right. Josh Graham Show, where we are asking the questions. If you're Sam Presti, do you run it back? Or do you make significant changes? Also, no NBA or Stanley Cup action tonight. So what you doing? You watching the College World Series in Oklahoma City, women's softball? Are you watching baseball regionals? Or are you hashtag reading a book? Hashtag read a book. One page of the Harry Potter book. 310-840-4910 if you want it. How about we hand out some picks? NBA Finals set. Stanley Cup Finals set. On the basketball front, the Knicks, the Spurs, they're more alike than you might think. Kind of like Dante and Clerks, the black and white Kevin Smith comedy. I'm not really supposed to be here today. I'm not even supposed to be here today. That's both the Knicks and the Spurs. Not really supposed to be here. The Spurs, if they were to win the title, they would be the second youngest team in NBA history to win it all. 25.2 years old is the average age of the Spurs. The only team younger to win it all, the 1977 Portland Trailblazers. Dylan Harper, Steph Castle. They took over playoff games at 20 and 21 years old, respectively. Wimby's 22. The Knicks. Well, they're the Knicks. No one's expecting the Knicks to get to the finals. They haven't been there this century. It's been 27 years since they made it to this stage, despite the fact that they spend more money than anybody else, and despite the fact they got the great fan base. They weren't even one of the top two seeds in the East this year. And let's not forget, we can de-emphasize coaching, but you're looking at two first-year coaches. Different paths to being first-year coaches. Young Mitch Johnson is at his first head coaching job with the Spurs, taking over for Greg Popovich. Mike Brown is an NBA journeyman, but remember how shocking it was last summer when the Knicks decided to move off of Tom Thibodeau? So neither team's really supposed to be here. And then you look at the stars. And both stars at the center of this series, they are constantly fighting the perception of their height. Victor Wembanyama, he's too tall, really, for the way that he plays. Offensively, at least, he's too tall for that. He's more of a guard than he is a center. He kind of reminds me the inverse of my dog, Willow the dog. Willow is a Havanese poodle. She's small, but when she's around bigger dogs, she believes she's a bigger dog. No problem. Acclimating. She wants to be in the big dog park. Shout out to Willow the dog. Victor Wembanyama is the reverse of that. He's giant. He's 7'4", but he sees himself as a guard at heart and plays that way. Jalen Brunson, meanwhile, he's been doubted his entire career, seen as too small, yet he's the most important New York basketball player since Patrick Ewing. There really isn't much debate on that either. A lot of people said when he was brought in by the Knicks from Dallas, he can't be the best player on a team that does it. He can't be the best player on a finals team. And yet, here he is, Jalen Brunson, proving some of the doubters wrong. It kind of has the flavor a little bit, Will. It's not a perfect comparison, but let me know if you think this tracks at all. This series, the closest analog I have to it, this century at least, is the 2012 NBA Finals. It was Dallas versus Miami the second time. It was the LeBron Heatles first championship appearance, the first season together. They went four straight years, went 2-2. And it was the Dallas Mavericks winning that series. That's kind of what it would feel like. If you want to know what precedent there is for the Knicks winning a series like this, it would be that. And Jalen Brunson is the likable guy that you root for, that's an underdog, and people aren't really expecting them to win. And then he has the moment that's magical, the way that Dirk had it nearly 15 years ago against the team that everyone said was better than they were. And that would kind of have the same feel as this finals, no?
1: I agree with that, because that's not the first time I've heard that analogy made, specifically talking about the Knicks and who do they remind you of. And I've heard a lot of people say a little bit of that Dallas Mavericks team that year. And I think that's a good comparison.
0: In terms of who wins the series, the Spurs are clearly the better team. They're going to win the series. See, facing the Knicks after facing the Thunder is going to be a lot like having a weighted vest removed. It's just a lesser level of talent. It's just a lesser level of physicality. Speaking of physicality, the Knicks, they have less answers for Wimby than OKC does. Not that anybody has the press the button, here's the Victor Wembanyama stopper. Mitchell Robinson might be one of those guys you throw at Wimby, and we learned this past weekend, he has a broken pinky finger. We don't know for sure if he's going to be even able to play and how will that affect his play. OG Anunoby's probably going to be the guy tasked with defending him. It's probably not going to be Karl Anthony Towns. So the Spurs are the better team, and they're going to win this series. The official pick here is six games, a six-game series for San Antonio over the New York Knicks. I think the Knicks could steal game one. Do you want a hot, blazing hot take? You ready? I think game one is a must-win game for the Knicks. I think if the Knicks want any shot at winning this series, they have to win game one. There you go. Because you have the rest. Wimby is crying on the court. They're emotional. And that might be the chance to jump at him and get a game in San Antonio and get the series in your favor. It kind of feels a little bit like the Eastern Finals, where it felt with the Knicks having the layoff, Cleveland had a shot at getting the Knicks in game one at Madison Square Garden. And you remember what happened. Blew a 22-point lead in the fourth quarter, and that effectively sunk Cleveland's season. I think if you're the Knicks, game one is really, really important. It would be much less surprising if this series ended in five than it ended in seven, but I think the Knicks get game one. I think the Spurs bounce back winning this series in six. 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The Carolina Hurricanes are in the Stanley Cup final. They're facing Will Dalton, our Westwood One sports team rules. It does, because I thought for a second I was going to get away with that, because Art is back from working the U.S. soccer match, because we carry everything here at Westwood One Sports. The Americans winning 3-2 against Senegal. They did barely win the game. Yeah. I'm not all that optimistic about Team USA either. But Mike Mayer was ready to go anytime the Canes were brought up to hit the horn. And I didn't know if Art was ready to go. I didn't know if Art was going to be up on the P's and Q's, if you will. And he was ready.
2: U.S. Marine.
0: Everybody, there it is. Everybody knows at this point. I'm a diehard Carolina Hurricanes fan, and I get obnoxious when I talk about them. So when I do, the horn is necessary to keep your... See, we're at a bit of an impasse because we got to talk about them. They're in the Stanley Cup final, and they're favored to win the Stanley Cup. So all I'm going to say at the risk of getting hit again, the Hurricanes are going to make quick work of the Vegas Golden Knights. This is, I have more confidence this is going to be a shorter series than I do the Spurs and the Knicks. The Canes, they're on an all-time playoff run. They're the first team to enter the Cup Final 12-1 or better. If they sweep, they will set the record for the fewest amount of games it takes to win four best-of-seven series. If they win in five, they'll match the 87-88 Edmonton Oilers. You know, Wayne Gretzky and seven Hall of Famers on the roster. This also felt like it was 8 years in the making. Carolina making eight straight postseasons, winning series, eight straight years. So that's the Hurricane side of it. For the Golden Knights, can I quote Clerks again? No, not talking about what most women do. Most women just cheat on you. She brought you lasagna or whatever it was. The one line that Silent Bob has the entire movie. No, that's not the line we're going to. We're going back to the same line. Much like the Knicks, much like the Spurs, the Knights aren't supposed to be here either. Not even supposed to be here today. Bruce Cassidy, he was fired with eight games to go in the season. John Tortorella was Project Hail Mary before Project Hail Mary. Hail Mary replacement. Actually, it was after Project Hail Mary because it happened so recently for a veteran team that they just parachute him in and here you go. On top of that, Vegas' sweep of the Avalanche, it's going to be remembered as one of the two or three most shocking playoff results we've seen in modern NHL history. Colorado, they were the best team in hockey this year. Unfortunately, affected by a long layoff, inopportune injuries, Cole McCarr, Nate McKinnon. Like they were banged up. Even Marty Natchez went down at one point in that series. So don't think the Knights are supposed to be here. The Canes are certainly overdue that they're here, and they're on an all-time heater. So in terms of an official prediction, it either goes four or five. We'll call it five. Carolina's not losing game one, not on Tuesday night, not with Vegas having a week-long way off, not given how Carolina's last series started, the only game that they've lost this playoffs, not going to lose on home ice. So once the Canes get to their game, they're going to get rolling. Vegas might get one on home ice, but not much more than that. Carolina wins in five. And as mentioned, we like the Spurs in six games. Get ready, Will. The highlight of our week is ahead of us. Unusual Questions is the opportunity for you to ask us anything. It's one segment every weekend where you can ask us anything. And the stranger, the more off kilter, the better it seems to be. 310-840-4910 if you want in. Once again, we call the segment Unusual Questions, and it's next on The Josh Graham Show.
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30: I'm Jeff Hogan. I've been a journalist at 10TV for more than 20 years. I moved back to Columbus with my beautiful wife and our two amazing daughters and our golden retriever, Harley. This community brought me back because this is where I feel connected. Where my daughters were born, this is my home. And that is to say, I don't just report about our community, I belong to it. What happens here affects us all. And that's why we care so deeply about getting it right. And when local journalism is done right, it doesn't sit still, it moves. It moves you to act, to verify, to volunteer, to speak up or lend a hand. It moves your mind by challenging assumptions and offering new perspectives. 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And yes, it moves your heart through the kind of human storytelling that stays with you wherever you are. And at 10TV, we're here for all of it. These are the stories that move Central Ohio.
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0: Unusual Questions serves as your Ask Us Anything segment of the week. It's the highlight of our week. 310-840-4910 if you want in. Irreverent generally is what's fun. Will Dalton and I have our own questions to ask. We'll get to in a second. Let's go to Jim in Seattle, who wants to show us how it's done. Get the ball rolling. 310-840-4910. Jim, what's your unusual question?
1: Yeah, so there's a national sports talk host who recently purchased $30 worth of chicken wings, put the wings in an employee refrigerator that he planned to take home with him after his shift ended. Well, somebody not only took the wings, but left the empty platter in their employee refrigerator. My question for you, Josh, is if you ever find food that sat around for hours and does not have a person's name on it, would you help yourself to that food, if especially food that you want, whether it be pizza, chicken wings?
0: If it's in the fridge or outside the fridge, you say it's let out.
1: Yeah, it was put inside your employee refrigerator, but did not have a name on it. But it sat in the refrigerator for hours while this guy was still working.
0: Okay, got it. Great question, Jim. Will Dalton, if it's in the fridge, it's off limits. I don't touch it if it's in the fridge. You know how if you played Capture the Flag, you'd have like the safe zones? Like if you're touching this wall or touching this area, it's a safe zone. You can't be got. I think the fridge is the safe zone. It's in the fridge, it's off limits. Not touching it. If pizza boxes are left out and it's in a communal place, then I might ask some questions or arrive to some assumptions about the pizza or some chips or some cookies or some donuts. Like if donuts are out in a communal area the same way and left out, I might have myself to that. But in the fridge, it's off limits, even if it doesn't have a name on it.
1: All right. Thank you.
0: Thank you, Jim.
5: Yeah, you typically don't want to go in the fridge. Like, you don't, like, if something's in the fridge, I'm the same way. Like, if something's in the fridge, like, you don't touch it. You don't mess with that.
0: Stay away from
5: it. You don't mess with it. Yeah, it's almost like a universal it should be a thing that everybody understands.
0: Send us your questions. 310-840-4910. We'll get to more of those momentarily. Getting back to the NBA briefly, though, because we do have the finals ahead of us. After a nightmare season, the NBA receives a dream finals matchup. Do people realize what this regular season was for the NBA? It was perhaps the most tumultuous regular season in the history of the league. That's not overstatement. Right before the season started, you had the cap circumvention, Kawhi investigation with Steve Ballmer and Pablo Torre. That's how you got the ball rolling. The season then starts and boom, the feds have arrested a sitting NBA coach that happens to be a legendary player in Chauncey Billups, and Terry Rozier as well is embroiled in a gambling controversy. Not what you want for the integrity of your game or the integrity of your sport. And then, because of how good the draft class is this year, you had more than half the league tanking to the point where you literally have to change the tanking rules in a dramatic way. Not what you want. Tumultuous regular season is to put it lightly. But then you're rewarded with these finals. And the season's going to end in a perfect way for the league. On one side, you have the next great star of the sport in Victor Wembanyama. He's the guy. Not SGA, not 31-year-old Joker, not Luka, not Tatum. It's Victor Wembanyama. It's Wemby. Don't forget that LeBron, he made his first finals appearance at 22 years old, the same age that Wemby is now. But that LeBron team had no chance against the dynastic San Antonio Spurs. Not with Larry Hughes and Booby Gibson standing next to him as his best options, or Gauskas and Drew Gooden. This Spurs team is favored. And if they win, they'd be the second youngest team to ever win it all behind the 77 Trailblazers. So that's one corner. In the other corner, you have the New York Knicks. There's no possible NBA title that could be more significant than the next Knicks title. It's the biggest possible thing that can happen for the NBA. Bigger than LeBron winning another title if the Knicks win a championship.

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1: Plus, they haven't lost a basketball game. So there is reason to believe. But man, if you want to hear some sound that will chill your bones if you're the rest of the NBA, Victor Wembanyama. This answer he gave to close his media availability, getting to the finals this early on in his career, should rattle the entire NBA.
2: I can go through hurdles that I didn't know they could, those hurdles could get so high. You know, it's just pushing through. You know, I found resources inside of me, relentlessness. I already knew that, but doing it at this level, I mean, this is the best basketball on the planet that's being played right now. And the crazy thing is, maybe I'm crazy for that, but I want to do that 15, 20 more times. Let's hope it doesn't become an addiction. Maybe it is already.
1: Oh, I'm already addicted to doing this. Let's do this 15, 20 more times. Holy cow. Should scare everybody. But circling back to unusual questions, 310-840-4910. Let's go to Billy that wants in. Billy in Toronto, what do you have for us?
3: Okay, guys. First of all, just to go over some of the stuff you said. I'll definitely take the Knicks, and I'll definitely take Vegas to upset both your so-called...
1: Whoa! Wow, you're going against both my picks.
3: Well, first of all, Vegas played in a tougher conference. The way Carolina, trust me with Carolina.
1: That's true.
3: They've had a cupcake schedule. They should be 12-1 with who they've had
1: Billy,
3: to play.
1: Hold one sec, Billy. Let me hold you up. Before you enlighten me about Carolina, you should know that I'm boots on the ground in North Carolina. I've been a diehard Carolina Hurricanes fan my entire life. So I know Carolina Hurricanes hockey better than anybody, and you're right to say that the Eastern Conference Finals aren't great, or the Eastern Conference isn't as good as the Western Conference. But I don't care how good your conference is, 12-1 is 12-1.
3: Right, and I'll give you that, no doubt about it. But sometimes you, as a gambler, sometimes you get on the proverbial roll where everything is going your way so far. Everything. There's no Florida Panthers in the playoffs. Our team has gone south. The Boston Bruins aren't the Boston Bruins of old. Hey, I hope you go on and win it. I really do. But as a gambler, I'm a dog better. I never lay points. I'm a dead underdog player. And that's what I like playing. So that's how I see things. But let me get to
1: you and me both, man. I bet the Spurs last night. You and me both, man. I have a Spurs 14-1 ticket from January that I'm just ready to cash. I've been in on this Spurs team for a while. I make no bones about it. So I'm with you. I like betting underdogs too, but I also like making money more than I like betting underdogs.
3: Yeah, but here's what I say: when you bet a favorite, I don't know anybody who would lay money with a team that you don't. You don't get no bonus wins for covering a spread. If you're worried about covering spreads, you're going to be worrying about the FBI. I mean, teams just want to win the game. That's all they want to do. But here's the question I called in for that you said
1: Please.
3: You want an unusual question. Here's the question I want to ask you guys. Do you guys think, and I'm talking about a lot of the superstars in baseball right now that just can't seem to get out of their own way. They're getting paid gobs and gobs of money. The kid in San Diego, one home run. Ronald Acuna, supposed to be the next great thing in baseball, cannot stop getting hurt. Our first baseman up here in Toronto, 3 home runs. Last year he only hit 17 home runs. Yes, he had a great World Series. Okay, I give him that. But so did our whole team to battle the Dodgers like we did. I'm just going to ask you guys this. Is steroids still prevalent in baseball? Because this is a joke when you sign a big contract. All of a sudden, a lot of these players, and they're usually from Latin America, can't seem to play the game anymore and don't get the same numbers that they used to. Aaron Judge can do it. Schwarber can do it. But a lot of these other guys, all of a sudden, can't play the game. Forget about numbers.

0: their numbers are so off that I think a lot of these guys should be investigated. That's the way I see it, guys. That's it.
1: I hear it. Thanks, Billy. I appreciate it. I think you said it all there. I think you did. I don't know about it being on the grounds that you put it that way. I don't know if I go as far to say it like that, but you are describing the perils of giving big contracts to players so early on and having it stretch as long as it stretched. And it's funny, Shohei Ohtani is the one that's always made an example of because of how big it is and how far out and the deferred money, but he's kind of lived up to that type of deal given his ERA and the way that he's hitting right now, and obviously the Dodgers winning the last couple World Series. Will Dalton, I have this question for you. It is a very important question. It's a practical question that I'm having. Actually, I'll go to Dalton first, who writes in, sick jersey, big win today, talking about my Orioles. You talking Baltimore ball today? Showing some fight since the Detroit series. Orioles went 7-3 on a 10-game homestand. I'm not saying we're back, but I'm not out on this team. I'm not saying they're back, but I'm not.
2: You punted on them like 2 weeks ago.
1: Well, I said it would be I'm waiting for them to sweep a series before I'm back. And who did they sweep, Will?
2: Oh, okay.
1: They swept the best team in the American League. So if you're going to be back on something, you got to give me a reason. And that's a pretty good reason. It's a pretty good reason if you sweep the best team in the American League, the Tampa Bay Rays. Here's my unusual question, Will. You ready for it?
2: Yeah.
1: During the middle of the afternoon, so I'm talking post-lunch.
2: Mm-hmm.
1: During the middle of the afternoon, during the work week, during the week, what's the best thing to do to pass 2 or 3 hours in the city? If you're in a city and you have 2 or 3 hours to pass and lunch is out of the question, we're talking between the mid hours, 2, 3, 4, 5 o'clock, middle of the work week, you're in a city. What's the best way to pass time? I'm asking for a me because I got a haircut on Tuesday and then I'm grabbing lunch in Kernersville, America, and then riding to Raleigh for the Cup game, but it's about an hour and a half drive, and so I'm going to get there around 2 o'clock and the game's not till 8, and I'm not going to walk in until about 3 hours before the game. So what do I do between 2 and 5 o'clock? I'm in Raleigh. I'm in a city. What do I do to pass 2 or 3 hours? I'm asking for me.
2: So I feel like that depends on who you ask. You know, depends on what your hobby. Like, okay, if it's me. If it was me.
1: If it's you.
2: Like, I'm probably going to hit up a pawn shop or something nearby. See if I can find some, you know, collectibles or things that I might be able to sell, flip on eBay, because I'm into that sort of side hustle. So if there's something nearby, I might do that. I like to window shop. I like to just go in stores sometimes and just kind of look around, see what's in there. I enjoy it. It's a good vibe.
1: Oh, I went into an antique shop in Asheville.
2: I love that.
1: Massive, massive antique store. That had all the most random things, like little knickknacks and whatever. And Will, they had something I'd never seen before. They had like these, you know, like the envelopes, the manila like envelopes that you get like packages delivered in time that have a little bit of insulation in them. Like they're, you know, whatever. If you see it, you know it. They have a full like box or like a full hamper of items that are in these envelopes that are either $5, $10, and $15, and they are mystery items. Mystery. You don't know what's in it. But that's the value. It's $5, $10, $15. So if you don't know what to pick at the antique store, you just grab something, and then you open it up later, and you find out what it is.
2: I love that concept. I love a good mystery box. I do. Because you just never know. I love surprises.
1: I thought you were going to say something more childish than that. I thought you were going to say,
2: what like, did you go think to an arcade I was
1: and like put some quarters in. I would say beer garden, but I'm working the game later that night. So I don't know if hitting a beer garden and then walking into the press box, hey, Sean McDonough, what's happening? Hey, Sean.
2: You can get it.
1: P.K. Subban.
2: But, I mean, you can get a drink and, like, it's not completely. I mean, you can get one. That's not. I mean, people do that on their lunch breaks all the time, or if they have hours to kill. They, you know, in the middle, that maybe they do. I'm sure some people do.
1: Wolfman writes in, the best thing to do is go looking to the darkest looking dive bar, order two beers, two shots of Jameson whiskey.
2: Mm-hmm. Yeah, that's that is one thing you could do. The other thing is, and I don't know if you mentioned like going to grab a bite. Did you say you're going to grab a bite?
1: No, I said somewhere? It's post lunch. It's post lunch.
2: Oh, post lunch. See that complicates things because me, like, I would try to find somewhere I had never eaten before or something like that, or something that's like a real experience. So maybe I grab the lunch. And then if this place has a bar or something like that, then I go over and grab a drink or something and just kick back and relax or something.
1: Let's get to a few more unusual questions very quickly that are being sent in via the YouTube channel. Brick Ripsaw writes in, am I the only one watching or listening to this? No. Aaron writes in, I don't want to call in, but my question would be, Josh, would you rather have a thumb war with Victor Wembanyama or a silverback gorilla? Who do you think you could beat? Neither. Because have you seen the picture? I wish this was a channel, Will. You know how ASMR is a thing where you just are like,
2: oh, yeah.
1: Hey, everybody. This is a Gatorade bottle. You know, that's like a thing. I would watch a channel of Victor Wembanyama just holding items. Just like it's a shot of Victor Wembanyama holding things. Because the picture of Wimby prior to him throwing a first pitch out right after he got drafted, holding a baseball is one of the craziest things I've ever seen. One of the craziest things I've ever seen, him holding a
2: baseball. Yeah, he can make like a whole YouTube channel about that. Like there's a YouTube channel where literally all they do is like open stuff. Like they pull things apart. Like just Wimby should have a channel where he holds stuff. Like today it's a baseball. Today it's a water bottle. Like I don't know.
1: Will Dalton, what is your unusual question?
2: So I went today to see the new Mandalorian and Grogu movie, the new Star Wars movie.
1: There's a movie?
2: Yeah. Just came out
1: like
2: last
1: not
2: week.
1: On Disney. Not on Disney, like no. Theaters.
2: Yeah, it's a movie. It's pretty good. Good movie. You should go see it.
1: Was it better than Michael?
2: No, it wasn't. Not even close.
1: Oh, yeah. Sorry.
2: No, not even close. But the question is, what is your move when you go to a movie theater? Like, do you go? Because a lot of times snacks and things and candy, it's really expensive at movie theaters. Or do you sneak something in?
1: Sneak it in.
2: Like, okay. Because what I did, I snuck an energy drink in my pocket, and I cracked it open as soon as I got into the movie theater.
1: Oh, I never sneak drinks in. Never drink.
2: I did that. I had food.
1: It is packaged candy that I have in my back pocket or in my front pocket. And that's it. I'm never sneaking drinks in. I'm never sneaking food that people can smell in. Never.
2: Well, I had a Celsius, and the can's a little bit smaller for a Celsius, so I just fit it right in my pocket here, and then as soon as I get inside, just crack it open.
1: Do you wait until it's a loud part of the movie?
2: No, I did it like right.
1: Or do you do this number? Do the cough. Let's go to Mr. Realistic, who's in Massachusetts. What's your unusual question, Mr. Realistic?
3: Yes. Before I get to my unusual question, I wanted my phone died the last time I talked to you. I mentioned about the people that Texas Rangers would make the World Series and Red Sox, but I meant the players. They're going to buy tickets so they have good seats to watch the Dodgers play the Tampa Bay Rays.
1: Okay. What's your question now?
3: If I'm bored walking around the city, I carry a pad with me and I ask people if they hate taking surveys, and then I write down the answer, and then I ask them if they hate taking questions, and then I write down their answer. But I'm writing a book called Men Are Morons and Women Are Liars, and one of the and when I said that, everyone laughed, and the guy said, why are men morons? And I said, well, we believe all women's lies. And my good friend, who's female, says, hey, I'm a woman and I don't lie. I said, I'll ask you three questions. I'll guarantee you'll hem or haw, not answer it, lie, or stutter. And she said, uh-huh. Go ahead, ask the questions. Sure. And the first one was, how old are you? How much do you weigh? And how many people have you slept with? I thought she was going to have a stroke. She said, okay, that's great. Was good.
1: Are you now asking me those three questions? Is that the unusual questions here? Okay.
3: Yeah.
1: That's a great story, though, Mr. Realistic.
3: Thank you. I love that. And your show is getting better every time I hear it.
1: Oh, thank you. There goes Mr. Realistic. Appreciate that. Glad those aren't the three questions. I would have answered him if he wanted to ask him, but he didn't. So, not going to answer those questions. How old are you? How much you weigh? Body count. Will Dalton, what do we have to put this show to bed?
2: A Florida cop has gone viral over a very specific controversy.
1: And that's next on the Josh Graham Show.
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22: I'm meteorologist Ashley Smith on 97.1 The Fan. Tonight we'll drop down to the mid-50s with mostly clear skies. And on Monday, beautiful weather continues with a high of 77. I'm meteorologist Ashley Smith on 97.1 The Fan.
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1: All right, we're going to close things out, putting the show to bed momentarily. Great stuff from Sean McDonough, who joined us earlier. If you missed any of the show, make sure you check out our podcast searching Westwood One Sports Night on... Couldn't do this. One more. Couldn't just get through the end of the show. Okay, Will, what do you got?
2: Well, we haven't done one in a while, and it's not going so good for your Pirates, ECU and Carolina right now. You guys, I saw you loaded the bases. You had nobody out and grounded into a double play, and you flew out to left field.
1: No runs.
2: So now it's 8-3. Bottom of the fifth. It's just it's not going very good for the we call them the irates around here. That's what we do.
1: I know why. I feel why they're called the irates. A great deal at the moment. Thank you for doing that. It's very, very kind. I'm going to be covering the Stanley Cup Finals on Tuesday night. Make sure you can check out the exclusive content that's going to be available digitally. Westwood One Sports Night YouTube channel. It's how you can watch the show in addition to listening to it. And additional content goes up there if you miss the best stuff that we do. A lot of fun today. Appreciate Mike Mayer. Appreciate Art Martinez. Appreciate Will Dalton. And I'll appreciate Will even more as he puts this show to bed.
2: Okay. So I'm going to tell you a story of why this Florida cop has gone viral. So in Palm Beach, there's a moment where this cop pulls a woman over. And he's alleging that she was on her phone in her right hand while she was driving. So she gets pulled for this. But here's the problem. She has a very special alibi that should help her here. And that is the fact that she doesn't have a right hand.
1: Oh.
2: So this guy's claiming she had the phone in her right hand. She doesn't have one of the. So they got the body cam footage of this, and the woman goes, Do you really want to do this? And the guy's like, yeah, we need to address this. And then she raises up her arm to show. And he stuck with his story. He was still claiming, nah, you had a phone in your hand. And he didn't drop the charges, at least not yet. And so they proceeded with everything. But then after the courts got involved, they did ultimately drop this when they got their hands on the body cam footage. So
1: if you special don't alibi. Even if you don't have a glove to fit a hand to fit a glove in, you must acquit. Something like that. Is Wicket with us, by the way? Do we have Wicket?
2: Wicket!
1: I know he's following the program.
0: What's going on, guys?
2: Wicket!
1: If the glove doesn't fit or you don't have a hand to fit, you must acquit. There it is. That's it. If you don't
0: what did
1: have
0: I walk into?
1: Oh, sorry. There's just this guy who accused a lady of, like, stealing a phone. What was it again?
2: So the cop claimed she had a phone while she was driving in her right hand, but the problem, Wicket, she doesn't have a right hand.
1: Correct.
0: Was it Bluetooth?
1: And he's still stuck
0: like,
1: to the story. No, she didn't. This just seems the guy was seeing things, and that's why if you don't have a hand to fit, you must acquit. That's those
0: it
1: are the
0: makes
1: rules.
0: Sense. I didn't. What are you even looking at? Do you think that there's a phone when the person doesn't have a hand? Like, just a weird reflection? A remote control? A beeper? Like, what are we doing here?
1: I imagine the look was pretty good weird question. That you got back. Just like Will Dalton, I made two or three references to Clerks during this show, and he just looked at me funny because I don't think he's seen the movie.
0: Because Will's about 9 years old. That's why.
1: It's true. If it happened before he was born,
0: Josh,
1: that is a black and white movie.
0: All of these producers here at Westwood One, they're all like 25 years old. They haven't lived anything yet. I got Stu coming up producing my show next.
1: Yeah.
0: I think he was born in the late 90s. Like, what are we? It's ridiculous.
1: The late 19th century, or the late 20th century, the late 1900s. So, Clerks, you can at least appreciate that. Spurs and Knicks fans, much like Dante, at points of this year, were looking around and saying, I'm not even supposed to be here.
0: No, exactly.
1: Talking about in the finals. And here they are, not even supposed to be here.
0: No. There it is. This was supposed to be, Oklahoma City over somebody in the East. Not the Knicks and Spurs, but let's go.
1: There was that line. And then you also had the one line that Silent Bob said the entire movie. You know, there's a million fine-looking women in the world, dude. But they don't all bring you lasagna at work.
0: When is
1: Most
0: he going to go
1: them
0: see
1: just cheat on you.
0: He's got to go
1: see
0: them.
1: Most of them just cheat on you. No, I see. Will Dalton, I've known him for 3.5 years working with him. And we've made him watch a movie every week.
0: Oh, good
1: years.
0: Homework. I like that.
1: No, it got to the point where anytime we went to games, like Ian Eagle would see us, and before even saying hi, he'd be like, Will, what movie did you watch? And then he'd throw like 80s comedies at him. He's like, have you seen Caddyshack?
0: Have you seen Caddyshack?
1: He has.
2: I have. No.
1: Thanks to Ian Eagle.
2: I
1: mean, this is why he watched Roadhouse for the first time, which his nickname is now.
2: I love Roadhouse.
1: Wicket. Yeah. You have yourself a program, my friend.
0: On it. We'll try.
1: Boom. Next time I talk to you, I'll be at Stanley Cup Finals Game 1 in Raleigh. From Will Dalton and Art Martinez and Mike Mayer, my name's Josh Graham, and this has been The Josh Graham Show.
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3: Well, happy Sunday fun day to you. Back here on a Sunday night. I was off yesterday. I was at a friend's wedding down in Kansas City. I will tell you about it. It was the single most extravagant wedding I've ever been to in my life. I'll tell you why in a bit. Some stuff I've never seen at a wedding went down in a really fun way. But it was also the end of the road for the Oklahoma City Thunder yesterday in the NBA playoffs. And I want to start there because we're going to talk about the Spurs, you know, a lot between now and the finals begin on Wednesday when they take on the Knicks. I can't wait for it. I think it's going to be great. So I want to get like the last thoughts in on the 2025-2026 Oklahoma City Thunder and the way that they went out against the San Antonio Spurs. They got a lot of things to worry about it, to work on over there in Oklahoma City. And if you want to jump in on this conversation, you can at 310-840-4910. You can call, you can text 310-840-4910. So as I'm watching the Thunder in this series, a couple of things stood out. Number one, I don't know if the Oklahoma City Thunder, in the state they were in, were on the same level as the San Antonio Spurs. And what I mean by that is the injuries finally caught up with them. Having to use guys, like, it was obvious that Dagnall was running out of ideas. Guys were running out of gas. Guys were getting banged up. Guys were playing more minutes than you would, you know, want your non-starters to play. Just the reality. It's not excuses. It's just the reality. You know, Jalen Williams not being able to play, you're down one starter. And then when A.J. Mitchell went out, Oklahoma City was down another starter. And I'm not one to sit and read box scores, all right? I know there are guys in this industry, they make their entire career just reading box scores. That's all they ever do. But looking at the box score from last night should tell you exactly the difference between San Antonio and Oklahoma City. The Spurs had five guys in double figures. The Spurs had four starters score at least 15 points. Okay? You had Champagne had 20. He had six threes. Wemby had 22. 15 for De'Aaron Fox. 11 for Vassell. 16 for Castle. Then he had 11 off the bench for Keldon Johnson and 12 off the bench for Dylan Harper. Like, the Spurs get a lot of points from a lot of guys. All right? You look at the Oklahoma City box score. Shea played his ass off yesterday. SGA was trying to win this thing on his own because he knew that when you're down the amount of talent that they're down, he's going to have to do a lot. Scored 35. He's the MVP. He's great. I know people like to call him a flopper, this, that, the other, but SGA is great. His shot making is incredible. After that, the rest of the starters, you can't win a game, much less a series, much less a conference finals, against a team loaded from head to toe, from top to bottom, like the Spurs, when this is the lineup you're rolling out. Shea got you 35. Isaiah Hartenstein, 7. Lou Dort, 3. Chet Holmgren, 4. And starting Cason Wallace, nice player, second-year guy, out of Kentucky, first-round pick a couple of years ago. Nice player, but that guy got you 17, and that might have been the best game of his life. And I don't know if Cason Wallace is going to wind up being a big part of the future for the Oklahoma City Thunder. But that's your starting lineup. You had two guys score more than 8 points in your starting lineup. And your backups, your bench players, the guys that are coming in to give these guys a rest, the other Jalen Williams, Caruso, Jared McCain, and Kenrick Williams. They're fine players. But when you're, this again, not an excuse. Oklahoma City was outmanned at the end of this. Down two starters, both at the shooting guard spot. That's tough to overcome, man. That's really tough to overcome. And that's not a knock on Oklahoma City. Like that team that we saw lose to San Antonio last night, that team we've been as constructed with all the injuries, that team's good enough to win an NBA playoff series. That team's good enough to be top four in the West. And that team's good enough to win one of those series. But that team, when you're using guys who aren't normally getting that much run, when they're getting that many minutes, they run out of gas. Their talent level is not to that of Castle and Vassell and Fox and Wemby. Just not. Dylan Harper's outstanding. God, it's hard to believe Dylan Harper's only a rookie when you watch him play. The other thing that really stood out to me in this series, the arrogance of Oklahoma City. And I talked about this last week on the show. Maybe I talked about it on Memorial Day when I filled in for Black and Abdullah. But the fact that in Game 4 and in Game 6 of this series, OKC was getting blown out, okay? They were getting blown out by the Spurs in San Antonio going into the fourth quarter. They're down 20 in each of the games to start the fourth. SGA doesn't dribble the ball once in the fourth quarter of either game. SGA doesn't get on the floor for a single minute in Game 4 or Game 6 in the fourth quarter. And Game 6 was the one that really bothered me. I didn't like it when it happened in Game 4, but there was a lot of series left. There were still three games to play. But in Game 6, a couple of nights ago, they're down 20, whatever, 22. And the MVP of the league did not see the floor in Game 6 in a closeout game. In a closeout game. I don't care if you're down 20 on the road and you've not played your best basketball for three quarters. The MVP should not be sitting there as a spectator in Game 6. Because what that says to me, if I'm the San Antonio Spurs, and I don't want to give the other team any more fire, any more bulletin board material, any more reason to get hyped up, amped up. The arrogance of Dagnow, the head coach, and the arrogance of the Oklahoma City Thunder to say, we don't need to play out the fourth quarter. We'll get them at home. That's pure arrogance. 100% arrogance to say that, to have that mentality. And I know they didn't come out and say it, but that's what that says. That's the image you're giving, the message you're giving away. We don't need to... The Knicks came back from 22 down with 7.5 minutes to go in a playoff game against Cleveland. Game one. Remember that? It was like a month ago, it feels like. You can come back in this league from 20 down in a quarter. It happens all the time. Oklahoma City lost this game, lost this series, when they didn't put SGA back on the floor down 20 in the fourth quarter of game six. You don't do, there's not a superstar, and I don't, we don't want to compare SGA to Jordan or SGA to LeBron or SGA to Kobe or whatever, and that's fine. But there's not a coach in the world, not Mark Dagnow, not Greg Popovich, not Phil Jackson. Nobody would have kept Mike or Kobe or LeBron or any of these cats, any of the greats, Larry, in a closeout game. I know we're getting killed, but I'm going to still get out there and fight. Waving the white flag in Game 6, to me, sealed the deal for Game 7. Because now San Antonio, A, they just won. They've got the winning momentum rolling into Game 7 on Saturday night. But you just basically said to San Antonio, we don't care about this game. It felt like it was a game in January. Where it's like, we're down 20. We'll just rest SGA. We got a West Coast road trip coming on, or we got a three game. We go back to back the next couple of nights. You know, it didn't feel, the intensity wasn't there. It was almost as if Oklahoma City thought they could just roll the balls out at home. Cause we're at home. We don't lose at home. We're going to win it. They've already lost one at home. They lost the opener at home of this series. I could not believe it when I saw it happen again. Cause I know what happened in game four. I talked about it when I was on the air on Monday. And then it happened again in game six in a closeout game. They could have ended the series if they have one of those hot runs where SGA or Chet or whatever gets hot from three. Oklahoma City still could have won game six. But you messed around. You played with your food. You sat SGA on the bench. And you gave up. And you told San Antonio, we know we're going to win. We don't care. We can beat you at home. And they didn't. You don't mess around with the game seven. You can jump in 310-840-4910, 310-840-4910. I'm Mike Wickett here on Westwood One Sports talking OKC. Because you don't mess with a game seven, man. Especially a game seven with the alien on the other side. A game seven with that roster coming back to your building. Now, would they have come back and won game six? Probably not. But probably nots turn into yeses all the time in sports. How many baseball games have you seen where a team's down eight runs and they come back and win? It happens. NFL games, your team's down, I don't know, maybe your favorite team is up 21-3 at halftime of a playoff game at Soldier Field. And they have a 16-point lead in the fourth quarter and they can't stop Caleb Williams. Sound familiar? It happens all the time in sports. And the fact that the Thunder gave up in game six led them to lose game seven. I truly do believe that. 100% believe that. And Oklahoma City should be ashamed. Their head coach should be ashamed of the way that this thing played out. And again, I think that combined with the team running out of gas, not having the combination of players that are a championship level team, bad combo over there for OKC. And that's how they get beat. That's how you lose to San Antonio. And going forward, you're really going to have to, Sam Presti's obviously done a wonderful job. The general manager of that squad has obviously done an amazing job acquiring picks and drafting talent and putting them together. And, you know, all this talk of the dynasty the Oklahoma City dynasty. Can't put them there. Because they only got their one. And I don't know if they're going to get another. But they're going to have to do something. Because that offense that they had out there, that starting five they had out there, when you watch this series, how often, I would bet it, I don't know if this is true, but I'm going to bet in every single game of this seven-game series, and it was a great series, I would bet San Antonio had an 8-10-point lead in every game to start. Do you know why? Because they're not out there running Lou Dort and Isaiah Hartenstein in their starting lineup. No, they're out there bringing you Stephon Castle and Devin Vassell and Victor Wembanyama and De'Aaron Fox. Even when De'Aaron Fox was hurt and couldn't go, they were still hot to start games. And Oklahoma City is running guys out there that they're not two-way players. I mean, Dort's a great defender. That's fine. But at some point, you got to score some points. Now you're playing 4-on-5 on offense. Hartenstein. Bodied Wemby. We loved seeing that. We love the aggressiveness, right? He's got that one shot. All he's got is the one shot where he shoots it 18 feet in the air. He makes him a couple times a night. And then there's Chet. Man, oh man, we got to talk about Chet. Because it's going to be a very long summer for one Chet Holmgren. We're going to talk about him. You'll hear what SGA said about Chet after last night's loss as well. You're always welcome to join in. 310-840-4910. I'm Mike Wickett. That's next on Westwood One Sports.
36: The NBA Finals are set. It's a 1999 rematch. Knicks, Spurs. Will New York win its first title in 53 years? Or will San Antonio continue its championship legacy? Now with Wemby leading the way. Game one tips Wednesday night. Westwood One Sports.
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3: 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You have or tell your smart speaker, Alexa, play Westwood One. Get their toots. We're going to talk some Knicks and some Jets coming up. Jake Asman's going to be a guest from the Jets Collective podcast. Also does some work on ESPN New York. We'll talk some Jets football and maybe about the New York Knicks. You're fifth here on Westwood One.

points for no. Team, how did, I'm not an expert. How does that guy, Chet Holmgren, make all NBA third team? And then he comes in. I mean, that means what you're. Teams mean, it's like there's a difference between being a position in the EA? I don't think so. And man, oh man, did he, I'll say it plainly. Chet Holmgren got his ass kicked in this entire series. Victor Wembanyama made it a point to go after, stop, celebrate all the failures of Chet Holmgren. He was bad in this series. He was not very good at all in this series. And then last night, to come away with just 4 points for a guy that is in your starting lineup, a guy who's 7 feet tall, 7'1" to be exact. Not only did he only score 4 points, because if you're a guy that shoots 20 times a game, or maybe he's 2 for 15 or whatever and has 4 points, that's okay. You had a bad shooting night. He only took 2 shots. He only shot the ball in 33 minutes. Chet Holmgren shot twice? Are you kidding me right now? How does that happen? I mean, you had SGA out here trying to play the game of his life. Most of

0: He was the ball. He wasn't going to shoot. It was obvious he was intimidated by Wemby the whole series. He started to take some of the blame. I'm not sure I agree with it, but Mark Dagnow, head coach of the Oklahoma City Thunder, shouldering the load for Chet Holmgren's horrific performance last night.
1: Well, I mean, in the previous series, he certainly was, you know, and those are the biggest games, too, because they get you to the Western Conference Finals. You know, you don't just get a ticket there. You know, you have to earn it, and he was such a massive part of us positioning ourselves on that. Anytime a player, you know, falls short of the level that they are used to playing at, you know, I think it's important to remember they're on a team, and the global approach of that team has an impact on how everybody plays. So you can't separate one person out from that. You know, it's a team sport. I have a responsibility with every single player. I mean, when any player is falling short of what they're capable of, disappointed in their performance, I take that very personally, and am doing everything I can always to try to help them in any way that I can. And when a player isn't up to their level that they're used to, I have a responsibility in that.
0: All right, couple things here. I don't care. I don't give a rat's ass about the Western Conference semifinals. You're the defending champs. You're the number one seed in the West. The goal isn't get to the Western Conference Finals. The goal is to get, I don't want to hear this, oh, but he played great in the previous series. I don't care. No one cares. At this point, Game 7, biggest game of the year, he was a total failure. And if what Dagnow said right there was interesting, it's his job

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1: But they don't have great post play. But when he goes up against a guy like Victor Wembanyama or Luke Kornet, when they were hiding Chet away, when they were trying to keep him away from Wemby, and they would put him, they would try to get him to the outside on the perimeter. He'd play heavier minutes against Kornet. Then the coach failed, man. The head coach of the Thunder, if your words are true, and you're supposed to be getting your guys to play up to the level of expectation and their performance level, then Mark Dagnall failed in 7 games. Like after the first 2 games of this series, when he scored 8 and then he scored 13. Wouldn't that be the time to get Chet Holmgren to figure out how to put the basket, sorry, put the ball in the basket? Not this offseason. By the way, it is going to be a very long offseason for Chet Holmgren.
2: The way this goes is he's going to hear it this summer. He's going to have a tough summer, you know, stay off social media and all of that stuff. But, I mean, at the end of the day, he's got to improve. He didn't play well this series. He didn't play well in the Game 7. And he's an all-NBA type player. That's one thing that he is. He did not shine and look like it in this particular game 7 in this series total against Wemby and the Spurs. But all year, you can't just throw his body of work away. He was an all-defensive player. He was an all-star. He was all-NBA. So he's still a great, great player, but I mean, as far as it goes against the Spurs and Wemby, he's got some work to do. He's got to look himself in the mirror and say, I was not my best. I did not help my team, and if I could have done better, we possibly could have won this thing. And he has to look himself in the mirror and go get better this summer. That's a fact.
1: That's Quentin Richardson from ESPN. It's going to be a long summer for Chet. A, Chet Holmgren's going to have to think about this horrific performance he just put up in the biggest game of the year. 4 points, 2 shot attempts in 33 minutes in Game 7 of the Western Conference Finals. Are you kidding me? But it's already starting. And it actually started after Game 1 of this series. You had people like Stephen A. Smith talking about, after Wemby went off of that crazy 40 and 20 game, remember that Game 1 of this series when he was just the alien? But you had people like Stephen A. Smith claiming that the Oklahoma City Thunder need to get into the Giannis sweepstakes here in the offseason. A little premature, I think. But the big trade piece in that is going to be Chet Holmgren. If we're really having that conversation, it's not SGA. The Bucks are going to want somebody young, somebody that, you know, has potential to be a star in this league. Guy was all NBA third team this year. He's one of the best defensive players in the league. Yeah, you're going to need to send over Chet and some picks and maybe A.J. Mitchell, I saw in one rumored hypothetical deal or whatever. Like, you're going to have to send over some stuff to get Giannis. But I don't think the Thunder need to make that move. They're an injured team that was a game away from their second straight NBA Finals. That doesn't need to happen. Now, it might. Still might. It could. SGA, though, says that this team needs Chet Holmgren.
3: We need Chet. Like, we need Chet Holmgren. Like, before Chet was here, we weren't who we are today. We didn't have the success we had today. Like, when he's the best version of himself, we're the best version of ourselves, and it's no secret. And yeah, we need Chet. Like, he's another guy that got offense, defense, and all-star in 1 year at a super young age, so, like, guys like that, you need on your team. Both those guys are in the same caliber. Like, we need them to be the best version of themselves for us to be the best version of ourselves.
1: Yeah. I don't think they're going to trade Chet Holmgren. And I know these guys like to say they don't listen to sports radio. They don't follow stories in the, I don't know if they even read newspapers, but they don't follow the stuff in the media. But Chet Holmgren's name is going to be attached to a lot of trades after this performance, where he only scored more than 15 points one time in 7 games. But Chet was disappointing last night. Abysmal. Bad last night. And like Quentin Richardson said, he's going to have a very long, long

0: long off season, because he's going to be hearing all those trade rumors, all those people like me on the radio commenting about how bad he was. Two shots in 33 minutes, a total of 4 points for a guy who's 7'1" in the biggest game of the year. He's going to hear that a lot. And maybe it kind of reminds you of like Jalen Duren from the Pistons. Both dudes are young. Both guys had bad play. I mean, Duren was abysmal for Detroit in the entire playoffs, both rounds that they were able to play in. But Duren is 22, I think. And I think Chet's 22 or 23. Remember, he only came out after 1 year at Gonzaga, and then he sat out the year with the injury, and he's been better the last couple of years. Both he and Duren just got what everyone says you need: playoff experience. I mean, Chet has a ring from the previous year, don't get me wrong. Didn't face a lot of adversity where he was bad last year. The expectation for Chet was not what it was coming into this season. And the expectation for Chet last year was not the same expectation that there was for Chet coming into this year, this postseason, and this playoff series in particular. How does he measure up against Wemby? And he got his butt kicked. He got his butt kicked by Victor Wembanyama, someone who enjoys beating him. How does he bounce back? How does Duren bounce back for Detroit after being so bad in the playoffs for the Pistons? How do these guys, these young guys, because it happens. You know, you grow the most out of your failures. I can speak from experience. All right, when I was a young kid, did a lot of dumb stuff, tried, failed, matured. I wouldn't say I'm mature now, but I'm a little more mature than I was when I was 7 or 10 or 12. How do these guys get back to the highest level of the NBA, and how do they grow from their failures? I mean, we talk about it with quarterbacks all the time. We talk about it with pitchers all the time. And the same thing goes for centers. Okay? Want to wrap this up, hearing from SGA Mike Wickett with you here on Westwood One Sports. You can jump in, call or text 310-840-4910. Talking about Oklahoma City, talking about their failure, talking about their the arrogance of this team, who thought they could just play with their food in game 6, not put SGA back out there in the fourth quarter because they'll win at home. And then they got beat at home in a game 7. 310-840-4910. SGA did play his tail off last night. 35 points. Shot making was out of control, man. The guy is just so talented. And unfortunately, when you start talking about Shai Gilgeous-Alexander, the conversation always shifts to flopping. But you forget just how good this guy is, how he can make shots from all over the floor.
1: Yeah, I mean, I didn't really have a choice. Big game, big moment, win or go home. Just wanted to leave everything out there, whether the shots went in or didn't. I wanted to make sure that I gave him my all, and I was who I was today.
0: There were a couple of times in this series, I wonder if SGA started hearing about the flopping or if something got to him. Because there were so many times in the middle parts of this series where you would watch, or I would watch, SGA, and he would try to take a little hesitation step in the key, and then it was fadeaway time. Like, I think he only went to the line 3 times in game 6 when they got blown out. It struck me as odd that we didn't see the guy who goes to the basket more than anybody else in the NBA go to the basket in the middle parts of this series. Dude, he did last night. I mean, it was just kind of odd to think about that. Like, did the stuff start getting in his head? Did the flopper chant start getting to him? Did the media and the conversations that we all have about SGA and the flopping finally get to him? Was he trying to prove a point that he doesn't need to do that? Because he wasn't shooting very well whatsoever in this series. So this summer, it comes off a season that, well, I mean, SGA was not very thrilled with the way that this thing ended, obviously. I mean, they did win a whole bunch of games and won a couple of playoff series. He won his second straight MVP.
1: It was a failure. Like, I failed at my goal. Like, I didn't achieve what I wanted to achieve. But through my experiences, I learned the most about myself. And I make the like, greatest amount of increases I have in my career when I fail at my goal and don't get what I want. And I look at this no different. Like, I didn't get where I wanted to go this season. There's a reason for that. Now I have to look at that reason and try to make sure it never happens again.
0: Yeah, one of the reasons is your starting five has two guys who can't score in Hartenstein and Lou Dort. And then your other guy was injured, and your other guy was Chet Holmgren. There are a lot of reasons why you didn't get past the Spurs. But right there, your starting five, your five best players, the five you put out there. And it's not his choice. It's the head coach's choice, obviously. They just were no match. No match health-wise, no match skill-wise for the Monstars that are the San Antonio Spurs, which we will talk about the Spurs. We're going to talk about the Knicks. We got a lot to get to. We'll switch it up, though, right now. Coming up on the other side, we are going to talk to Jake Assman from Jets Collective, the podcast. We'll talk some Jets. Year two for Aaron Glenn, Geno Smith, Garrett Wilson, J-E-T-S, Jets, Jets, Jets. That's coming up next. 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
27: I'm meteorologist Ashley Smith on 97.1 The Fan. Tonight we'll drop down to the mid-50s with mostly clear skies. And on Monday, beautiful weather continues with a high of 77. I'm meteorologist Ashley Smith on 97.1 The Fan.
0: Here on a Sunday fun day, Mike Wickett with you. You can jump in, 310-840-4910. Here on Westwood One Sports. Coming up next hour, we're going to talk some Jags football. Mike Dempsey from 1010 XL in Jacksonville, and the Jacksonville Jaguars radio network is going to join us. One of the more intriguing teams, I think, in the AFC. Like, I almost want to put a little coin on Jacksonville because they were good last year. You know, that playoff experience we're talking about with the Spurs, they don't have any. Jacksonville got a little playoff experience year two under Liam Cohen. They got really good on offense in the second half of last year. So we'll talk some Jags football coming up in about an hour from right now. But as promised, we are going to New York right now. We're going to talk to somebody from the Jets Collective podcast. And I realize the Knicks are the thing in New York, so we'll talk some Knicks as well. Jake Asman is with us. Jake, thank you so much for the time, man. How are you?
28: Mike, I'm doing great. Thanks for having me.
0: I just saw you put out a tweet a little while back about making it cheaper to go to San Antonio to watch the Knicks and Spurs. Like, is that where we're at right now? Tickets are so expensive in New York that going to Texas is cheaper than going to the Garden?
28: It's crazy. I guess people in my mentions are like, well, it actually is cheaper if you fly into Austin first and then you actually then rent a car. It's just like, it's crazy. I mean, if you just want to go to San Antonio, I guess technically between round trip flight, hotel, and a game ticket, it'd be a little cheaper, but it's not that much cheaper. Like the idea that, oh, you save so much money, you really don't, because I've been looking into it all day and it's just crazy. I mean, the ticket prices at Madison Square Garden are the highest on record for a sporting event. And if there's a scenario that plays out where the Knicks, home for a game six, have a chance to actually clinch their first championship in 53 years, that will probably be, if we're not there already with these first couple of home games, the highest sporting event ticket of all time. So the prices for the finals are just nuts.
0: Did I read that right, that if there is a Game 6, it's back at the Garden? Isn't that the same day that you guys are hosting a World Cup game?
28: Yeah, MetLife Stadium, I believe, is hosting one of the France World Cup matches the same night. So luckily, I live in the city, so I don't need to take the train in from Long Island or Westchester to Penn Station or to Grand Central. But the traffic around the tri-state that night, I feel bad for anyone that has to be in the car.
0: Jets Collective podcast host Jake Asman joining us also from ESPN New York here on Westwood One Sports. I'm Mike Wickett. You can follow Jake at Jake Asman. That's A-S-M-A-N. One more on the Knicks before we do get to the Jets. The reason that we wanted to have you on, I have to imagine this, and I don't know how old you are, Jake, but I got to imagine that it's really weird in the summer with the Mets and the Yankees to being, you know, they're playing right now still. Baseball is happening. And you guys are got to be old New York Knicks right now over there at ESPN.
28: Pretty much. I mean, it's amazing, right? The The Yankees are having a great season right now. They're battling with the Rays for first place. The Mets have been a disaster, but it's kind of flown under the radar a bit just because the conversation has been centered around the New York Knicks. I mean, I'm not used to going to Knick games wearing, you know, a t-shirt and shorts, as, you know, we've been able to do during this playoff run here the last few weeks. I mean, the Knicks are playing basketball into June for the first time in 27 years. It doesn't feel real.
0: It's pretty awesome. It is great for the city. It's great for the NBA, man. And good luck against the Spurs. Let's get to the Jets real quick. I do want to ask you, what did you think when the team said, you know what, we want the guy who led the NFL in interceptions. That's the guy we want at 35 to come lead our squad. What did you make of Geno Smith coming to the New York Jets again?
28: Yeah, the reality is, if not Geno, then who is how I've come to grips with it. Like, the options out there just were not great. Like, you're going to tell me Derek Carr out of retirement would have been a better option? Like, I'll listen to that. I personally wanted the Jets to try and bring in Kirk Cousins, but even Kirk, if we're being fair, has not been very good of late. He's an older player. At least with Geno, he's two seasons removed from leading a team to 10 wins, throwing for over 4,000 yards. He's thrown a lot of interceptions, but if you just look at the numbers, when he's pressured, he is dramatically worse than when he is protected, and that's most quarterbacks. With Geno, it's one of the stronger, you know, when he's protected, when he's not, numbers in the league of efficiency. So one thing the Jets do have, for as bad as they were last year, they have a solid offensive line. So their thought process is, if we can protect Geno Smith, we have a good O-line, we have some weapons. He's throwing to Garrett Wilson. He's got Breece Hall. They added a couple playmakers in the first round. Maybe there's a path for some competency. But the reality is, Geno's going to be 36 this year. He's thrown 32 interceptions the last 2 years. He's got to cut down on that if they're going to have any semblance of a competent offense.
0: Who is the backup, do you think, will be the number two for the Jets? Is it Klubnik? Is it Brady Cook? Is Bailey Zappe still on this roster?
28: Bailey Zappe is on the roster, and right now he would be the number two quarterback. At least he got the number two reps, according to Aaron Glenn at OTAs this past week. I think they took Kate Klubnik. They traded up for him in the fourth round. He's played a ton of games in college at Clemson, of course. I think they're going to give him a real opportunity to compete with Zappe for the backup job. And if they decide going into training camp, hey, Klubnik's not ready, we need to add another quarterback, they could sign a guy like Cooper Rush before training camp starts, someone of that ilk. I don't think they're in any rush to do it now. They want to see what they have in Cade. And, you know, if you believe in OTA stats, Kate Klubnik didn't have a pass that hit the turf the other day. So there's a lot of Jet fans who are excited about that. So I do think Klubnik's got a chance to actually be the number two to Geno.
0: My dynasty draft starts tomorrow, so I'm going to just grab Klubnik in like the fourth round and say, listen, Jake Asman told me that this guy had great OTA stats. I'm going to feel real good about that. Talking with Jets Collective podcast host Jake Asman here on Westwood One Sports. I'm Mike Wickett. You know, I know this is weird to say, and maybe not for you to hear, but like, I look around at the Jets, and they've got Breece, and they got Braylon Allen in the backfield, and they've got the great Garrett Wilson. They drafted Omar Cooper. They've got some talent on the offense. Sadiq is there. I know he had the surgery or whatever, but it feels like the Jets' offense might be a bright spot this year as long as Geno can complete passes.
28: Yeah, that was kind of their thought, right? Like, again, I know it's just easy to make fun of the Jets, and rightfully so. I mean, they won three games last year. Their head coach at times looked completely in over his head. He's lucky to have a job. But just on sheer, like, talent, you look at the offensive line, you have two bookend tackles, an Olufashinu and Armand Membu, who was great as a rookie. Joe Tippmann's a very exciting young player, can play both guard and center. He'll be the guard for this team. So you have three really good offensive linemen. The other two guys, I think, are fine if the first three I mentioned live up to the hype. Garrett Wilson's, you know, as good as any young receiver in the sport. He's just, unfortunately, on the Jets, so he hasn't been able to fully blossom statistically the way he should. But between him, Breece Hall, you mentioned they added Omar Cooper Jr. and Kenyon Sadiq. A.D. Mitchell flashed some potential when they got him in the Sauce Gardner trade at the deadline a year ago. There's talent here. And if, you know, Geno Smith, again, could play a lot like what he was in Seattle, and he's not the guy last year in a dysfunctional environment that was the Vegas Raiders with Pete Carroll, then maybe they could have a competent offense. I actually, it's crazy, as someone who follows the Jets, it's the first time in a long time I could say I might actually feel better about the offense right now than the defense, which is crazy.
0: How excited is Jets Nation for David Bailey, the kid they drafted top five?
28: It's fascinating. He is probably flying as under the radar of a number two pick as we've had in many, many years. So much of the conversation was Bailey or Reese, a big debate on what the Jets should do. They ultimately go with Bailey, but because the Jets drafted two playmakers in the first round. And, you know, they made a trade and landed D'Angelo Pons in the second round. It almost feels like Bailey is flying under the radar, which might be a good thing for him. I mean, he was as productive as any pass rusher we've seen in college football the last couple of years in his most recent season at Texas Tech. So he's stepping into an environment where he obviously has high expectations, but the spotlight is not on him. And that might be a good thing because I think he has a chance to be a really good player for them.
0: You mentioned that you thought Aaron Glenn looked clueless at times last year. Is his seat warm, even though he's only been the head coach for one season?
28: His seat is on fire, I think, going into the year. I mean,
0: wow.
28: Yeah, I mean, they won three games. They started 0-7 when they were trying to win. And there were moments where he just had the team not ready to go. I mean, he also had a historic amount of staff turnover. He fired his offensive coordinator and his defensive coordinator. And then you go back the last 30 years, the only head coach that was able to fire both his DC and OC and get another year was Hugh Jackson. We know how that went with the Cleveland Browns. So this is uncharted territory for Aaron Glenn. He has to, I don't want to sit here and say he has to make the playoffs for him to survive because that's not fair, but he has to show that he has clearly learned from what was a nightmare first season. His staff hires show improvement, and this team needs to get off to a decent start. You know, they can't start 0-7, 0-5. He might not make it through the year at that point, because a year from now, you look at the Jets, they're projected to have $150 million in cap space. They actually have some nice young pieces on the team, as we've discussed, and you're set up with three first-round picks and what's supposed to be a much better draft at the quarterback spot. Why would you give Aaron Glenn a third year if through 2 years, let's say he wins three his first year, he wins five his second year, he's got eight wins through 2 years? Why would you do that when your job might be one of the more attractive openings in the league with all the potential you have? Plus, there won't be 10 openings around the league for the second straight year. We know that. So I think Glenn's got to prove himself this year. Otherwise, the Jet job is going to be one of the better jobs potentially that opens up around the league.
0: And when's the last time we've been able to say that? That's pretty impressive. What's a good season for New York? I'm sure Jets fans might want them to tank so they have a top five pick again. But what's a good season, a successful season for the Jets?
28: You're spot on. The half the fan base is like, March for Arch, let's just be terrible. And the other half, you know, is trying to drink the Jet Kool-Aid. Oh, you'll find a way to go 9-8, 10-7, and the longest playoff drought in sports. You know, for me, I think if they win, you know, six games, that's a disaster, right? Because you're just kind of stuck in the middle. You're not bad enough to get the top pick. You're not good enough to make the playoffs. So for me personally, it's either I want them to be awful or I want them to give us a fun season where, you know what, they start the year 4-4 and they're playing meaningful games after Thanksgiving. You know, they find a way to be in the hunt on those graphics the last month of the year. And if they end up winning eight games and finish 8-9, at least you feel better about your coach. You feel like you have an infrastructure in place, plus the cap space and all the draft picks. Maybe you can't get the top quarterback in the draft, but you can move around. You can move up to find your guy, and maybe Geno's your bridge for another year. So it depends on, you know, what lens you want to view the Jets season through. If you want to be, you know, a tank fan, then you want them to be awful. If you want them to give you something to be excited about so you don't waste your Sundays all fall, then I think you're probably on my side of what you ideally would like to see.
0: Jake, you're the man. Thank you for coming on, my friend.
28: Really appreciate you having me, Mike. Thanks so much.
0: Jets Collective podcast host Jake Asman. You can follow him on Twitter, X at Jake Asman. Also catch him on ESPN New York. Man, what a weird season for the Jets. What do you want to do? Do you want to go 3-14? Or do you want them to compete and maybe be the 7 seed in the East to get that last wild card spot? It's always interesting when it comes to the New York Jets. We'll hit the Spurs side of Game 7 from last night coming up on the other side. Also, we are going to talk some Jaguars football. We don't normally do that, but we are going to do it. That's in 20 minutes as well. Mike Wickett, Westwood One Sports.
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0: Here on a Sunday night, hanging. Thanks for being a part of the show. You can always jump in. You can call or you could text 310-840-4910. 310-840-4910. We'll talk some Jaguars football Mike Dempsey from the Jaguars Radio Network going to join us in about 20 minutes. It's a sneaky, decent bet to get to the Super Bowl this year. Don't laugh. Don't laugh. You'll learn. You'll find out. Mike Dempsey joins us in about 20 minutes, and then later on,